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3: Cardinals lose to the Arizona Diamondbacks 10-6 the final. Welcome back in. This is the Mercy Cardinals post-game show on the Cardinals Radio Network. Let's go back through the game. With the highlights, the pitching matchup today, Michael McGreevy going for the Cardinals, Brandon Pfaadt making the start for the Diamondbacks in the top of the first inning with one out, a walk to Geraldo Perdomo, and then Gabriel Moreno with single. So runners on at first and third, and that brings up to the plate Max Kepler.
4: And then recently joining on with the D-backs. Ground ball right back to McGreevy to second out. Win to first, double play. 1-6-3.
3: And then the Cardinals in the bottom of the first, they would make some noise. It all gets started with the leadoff hitter, J.J. Weatherholt.
4: The next pitch is swung on, and there's a high chopper toward the second baseman. The flip to first, save at first base. Close play with Locklear extending the glove on the stretch. And the second baseman, Vargas, just flipping with the glove.
3: Jordan Walker would then come up to the plate, his first at-bat at Busch Stadium since winning the home run derby, and the fans let him know how they feel about him.
4: Well, a game-winning home run yesterday, a 1-0 victory at Anaheim, and now a tip of the batting helmet by Jordan Walker, who gets a standing ovation from the crowd here in St. Louis on his return after his outstanding performance in the home run derby at the All-Star game.
5: Oh, I love this moment, John. This feels like St. Louis, doesn't it?
3: A cool moment indeed, and then Walker would come through.
4: Batting second in the order today, he swings and lines it to right center field. That ball's going to the gap, it's going to the wall. Here's Weatherholt. He is being waved around third. The relay coming in is cut off. The Cardinals have a 1-0 lead on a ringing double to right center by Jordan Walker.
3: They're not done. Next hitter is Alec Burleson.
4: He put together a pretty good road trip. Burleson taps the ball up the middle of the infield, charging in, and there's no play for the shortstop, Perdomo. He caught the ball on a short hop, and it's a base hit for Burleson. On to third, Jordan Walker.
3: Four, Lars Nootbaar.
4: The 1-2 pitch for Nootbaar. A swing and a ground ball, base hit, left center field, 2-0 Cardinals. Walker scores, Burleson stops at second, and the Cardinals have the line moving.
3: Mason Wynn would come up to the plate. He would fly out. Burleson would take third. Newt Barr would take second. And then Jose Fermin would walk. That loads the bases with one out for Nathan Church. He, however, strikes out swinging, so the bases remain loaded, and it brings up to the plate Blaze Jordan.
4: The two-strike pitch with the bases loaded, two outs. Jordan swings and lifts a fly ball to right field, right to Corbin Carroll. He has it. And Fott gets out of the inning, facing eight batters, giving up just two runs.
3: Yeah, Fott gets out of it cheaply enough. And as we look back on the game, that certainly is a big moment that the Cardinals, for everything they did well there in the first inning, they were only able to push across two. But they do give Michael McGreevy a two-run lead to work with as he returns to the mound. The first batter he faces in the top of the second is Adrian Del Castillo.
4: The 3-2 pitch, right down the middle, a curveball, strike. Strikes out Del Castillo. He stood there like the house along the side of the road and watched it go by.
3: And McGreevy would indeed put together that 1-2-3 shutdown inning after the Cardinals take the lead. Diamondbacks do make some noise in the third inning. That inning gets started with Tyler Locklear at the plate.
6: Entire order for them. That one's lined in the left center field. That's going to get down, and it's going to plug the gap and go all the way to the wall. A leadoff double for Tyler Locklear in a 2-0 game.
3: Yeah, so a leadoff double there, as Ricky said. The next two hitters to come up to the plate, Ryan Waldschmidt and also Corbin Carroll.
6: He set at the belt, checks the runner at second, delivers home, and gets a swing and a miss on a changeup. So Waldschmidt not able to advance the runner. Two strikeouts for McGreevy. As McGreevy checks the runner at second, the 2-2 pitch is a called strike three, and Carroll still has not swung the bat with a guy on second base.
3: Perdomo would then walk. The two outs there, the important ones, with the runner at second, Locklear, not advancing. Perdomo walks, runners on at first and second, and it's Gabriel Moreno.
6: The 2-1 pitch is grounded to the right side, again trying to push it the other way, but J.J. Weatherholt playing right there. He gobbles it up and throws on over to Jordan to end the inning. Two runners are stranded. They've stranded three.
3: So it remains a 2-0 game going to the bottom of the third. In the bottom of the third, the leadoff hitter is Alec Burleson.
6: He has added a little Joe Morgan to his stance, and he lines that one to center field and getting a late jump, and he can't get to it. It's over the head of Waldschmidt, and it bounces over the wall. He did not read that well at all, as Burley got that one on the screws, and it fooled him.
3: A double to get things going for Burleson in the third. Lars Newt Barr a ground out. Burleson would take third with just one out. Mason Wynn would walk. That would put runners at first and third, one out. However, Jose Fermin would fly out, but not deep enough to score the run. And then Nathan Church was the final hope in the third inning for the Cardinals.
6: The 1-1 delivery to Church is popped up behind home plate, and moving over is Moreno. And towards the batting circle, he's able to make the catch, and the Cardinals strand two more.
3: 2-0 as the game goes to the fourth, and the Diamondbacks get on the board and take a lead in their half of the fourth inning. Max Kepler leads the inning off with a walk. The next hitter is Adrian Del Castillo.
6: 1-1 the count. The pitch is hit hard down the right field line. It's hooking towards the corner, and it's fair and off the wall. Walker gets to it quickly. His throw into second base is wide, and a double for Del Castillo puts runners at second and third with nobody out.
3: And Tim Tawa would come up to the plate. He would hit a sacrifice fly. It would score Kepler. Del Castillo would take third, and it's a 3-1 game. Ildemar Vargas, a ground out. Runners stay put, but then Tyler Locklear does this.
6: Next pitch is hit hard down the left field line. It's hooking towards the corner, and it's fair, and it's a big fly. A home run for Locklear. Fair by about a foot and about a foot over the wall, and he has just given Arizona the lead. And he just took a jump shot going to third base.
3: Yeah, that was a line drive home run that never really got that high in the air, but it had enough height to it to clear the wall, as Ricky said, and that gives the Diamondbacks the lead. It's a 3-2 game. In the next half inning, in the bottom of the fourth, the Cardinals would get a base runner, Jimmy Crooks, a one-out base hit, but then J.J. Weatherholt would ground into a double play. That would end the inning, and it would send the game to the fifth. In the fifth, the leadoff hitter for the Diamondbacks is Corbin Carroll.
4: Here's a swing, and there's a high fly ball and into deep right center field. Walker back at the wall, and this ball is off the wall. Carroll's going to have another triple. Corbin Carroll with the leadoff triple is 12th of the year.
3: Yeah, so Carroll's on at third, nobody out. With one out, Gabriel Moreno hits a sacrifice fly that scores Carroll, and it makes it a 4-2 game. In the sixth inning, with one out, Tim Tawa would get a base hit. Then Nodomaro Vargas would single. So runners on at first and second. There's one out, and it is Tyler Locklear back at the plate.
4: Here it is for Locklear. Broke his bat and a ground ball past the mound. Mason Wynn kicks second, throws to first, double play. I didn't think the ball was hit hard enough to get it out at first base, but because of Wynn's shotgun-like throw, it is a double play.
3: So it's a 4-2 game going to the bottom of the

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2: There, that would end the day for Justin Brule. Matt Swanson comes on to pitch. Del Castillo steals second. Tim Tawa then walks. Ildemar Vargas gets a base hit. That loads the bases for Tyler Locklear.
3: The runners lead all the way around the pitch. A swing, and the ball is lined into center for a base hit. That scores Del Castillo. The throw from Church comes all the way in to Pajes. The bases are still loaded. It's a two-run eighth inning. A 6-2 lead now for Arizona.
2: Nolan Arenado was not in the lineup today against his former team. He still ended up having a productive day. Comes on as a pinch hitter.
3: Swanson is ready from the belt. Here comes Arenado. Lines that to right field, driving in another run. The bases are still loaded as Arenado scores Tim Tawa with a soft single to right field.
2: Corbin Carroll then hits a sacrifice fly. That scores Vargas. Runners moving up to second and third, respectively. And it brings up to the plate Gabriel Moreno, who earlier in the inning had doubled.
3: There's a swing and a base hit to right field. That's going to score Locklear. And they hold the runner at third base. Locklear comes across. Arenado is over at third. Perdomo down to second base. And it's a 9-2 game in favor of Arizona.
2: When all is said and done in the eighth inning, five runs on six hits, the Diamondbacks do leave them loaded, but they are absolutely in control of this game in the eighth inning. Nothing doing for the Cardinals in the bottom of the eighth. We go to the ninth. On comes Gordon Graceffo to pitch. He would give up a base hit to Adrian Del Castillo, a one-out base hit to Ildemar Vargas, and it's Nolan Arenado back at the plate with two outs in the frame.
4: She threw it back out the stands.
3: There's a line drive into left field, a base hit. The runner's being waved around. Here's Nootbaar's throw in, and it's cut off by Fermin. Del Castillo led off with a single, and he scores on a two-out hit by Arenado. Two hits today for Nolan and two runs batted in. It's a 10-2 lead for Arizona.
2: Yeah, it's the lead going to the bottom of the ninth inning. Ryan Thomas comes on to pitch for Arizona. First batter he faces in the bottom of the ninth is Nathan Church.
3: The pitch from the sidewinder, ground ball, right side, right field, base hit.
2: Blaze Jordan and Pedro Pajes would then both pop out, so two outs in the inning, and J.J. Weatherholt is standing in.
3: The 2-2 pitch with two outs, and that is hit fair into left field, with Arenado playing like a shortstop. Weatherholt hit the ball the other way. Church stops at second.
2: They would then go to the bench as Brian Torres comes on as a pinch hitter during his at-bat. A wild pitch would move runners to second and third, and that ended up helping out the Cardinals with Torres at the plate.
3: There he is batting for Jordan Walker with the Cardinals down by eight. The pitch is swung on and a base hit to right field. That scores one. The Cardinals are waving around another. The throw coming to the plate too late. A two RBI pinch hit single for Torres. The Cardinals trail 10-4.
2: And that would bring up Alec Burleson.
3: Here's Alec Burleson. Burleson swings, and he hits that down the right field line. Torres is going to make third. Burleson is going to make second. Second and third with two down. And oh, my, my, that five-run eighth inning.
2: Yeah, that five-run eighth inning does not feel good in this moment. You never really know what things are going to look like in a game if other things don't happen earlier. But nonetheless, the Cardinals stringing some hits and some runs together. They weren't done. This is Lars Nootbaar.
3: The one-strike pitch from Thompson. Swung on, and that is laced into right center field. A base hit, and two runs are going to score. Nootbaar drives in two more, scoring Torres and Burleson. And I smell the coffee brewing. It's a 10-6 game, Arizona.
2: Yeah, all of a sudden, it's a four-run game. Paul Sewald's up in the bullpen for the Diamondbacks. You're thinking maybe if the Cardinals can string together a few more hits, something special might happen. But it was not meant to be. Here comes Mason Wynn to the plate.
3: Wynn swings and hits it hard to the second baseman. Played on a hop. The throw by Vargas in time to retire Wynn, and this ballgame has come to an end. But the Cardinals put up four runs in the ninth inning after two outs.

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1: Yeah, they do. So the Diamondbacks go to 54-49. The Cardinals drop to 52-50. Winning totals for Arizona, 10 runs, 16 hits, no errors. They leave 9. For St. Louis, 6 runs, 13 hits, no errors. They leave 8. The winning pitcher is Fott. He's 5-1. The loss to McGreevy, he is 4-8. Home runs hit in this game. Locklear hitting his first of the year. Game goes 2 hours and 54 minutes. 32,381 tickets sold for this game as the Cardinals lose to Arizona by a 10-6 score. We'll get the postgame comments of Cardinals manager Oliver Marmol coming up in just a moment. 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
1: Cardinals come up short today. They lose to the Diamondbacks by a 10-6 score. They score their 6 runs on 13 hits. That doesn't really tell the whole story. 4 of those 6 runs do score in the bottom of the ninth inning, but still some good offensive numbers today from a number of Cardinals. Alec Burleson went to 3-for-5 with 2 doubles. You had multiple hit games from J.J. Weatherholt, Jordan Walker, and also Lars Nootbaar. Nootbaar drove in 3 today. I think Michael McGreevy was fine. 6 and a third innings, 4 runs on 7 hits. three strikeouts, three walks. He might tell you that he could have pitched better, but not a bad day for McGreevy by any stretch of the mind. Unfortunately, the bullpen did let down, as every single relief pitcher that was used in this game gave up at least two runs. Gordon Graceffo gave up one run, but every pitcher gave up at least two hits, and Brule gave up two runs, and Svensson gave up three runs. Cardinals lose by a 10-6 score. Cardinals manager Oliver Marmol meeting with the media. He spoke just a few moments ago, opened up his post-game comments really kind of talking about that first inning where the Cardinals scored two runs. That's great, but it felt like it could have been a lot more against Brandon Pfaadt. And then after that, Pfaadt was kind of able to lock in, and you felt like maybe the Cardinals missed a big opportunity there in the first inning.
13: Yeah, he settled in and did a nice job. We got off to a pretty good start. But the reality is we let him off the hook in that first. I'm glad we got two, but those are those ones where you want to continue to add and get three or four, which is not always the easiest thing to do, but those are opportunities you got to kind of take advantage of. So I felt like although we put up a crooked number, we could have done a little better. He settled in and did a nice job.
14: Can you use the ninth inning as a point of a building block, because you guys are trying to find something offensively, or kind of how do you view that with the game being kind of out of hand by then?
13: Yeah, we took some good at-bats throughout, not a ton to show for it. We took some at-bats that weren't so great throughout. But the ninth inning was definitely better in just being able to kind of string it together. Yeah.
14: I think we know the answer, just to be sure. Jordan, you mentioned for him there. He's fine.
13: He's fine. It's not matchup based.
14: Yeah.
13: You're down a lot. He's got after it. So Torres takes the at-bat. He comes through, which extends the inning and allows us to score a couple more. So he did a nice shot with his at-bat, though.
14: This is probably a bigger picture question than just a bit. What do you take from the offense here recently? I mean, it puts up seven in Arizona. It seems to go in kind of fits and starts and then shrink. Is that somewhat the nature of the lineup you have, in the sense that it needs a lot of hits to generate runs, so it does come in bunches?
13: Yeah, and we're not slugging a ton, so then you do have to bunch them together in order to score. We've done that at times. We haven't done that at times, but it's just the nature of our lineup. And then the arms we're facing, I mean, I don't care what their record looks like over in Anaheim. Those arms are some really good arms. So, but yeah, it comes in and out, but based on the way you just laid it out.
14: How did you see McGreevy today, able to at least give you the six-plus innings you guys are looking for, but how did you evaluate that one?
13: I felt like he competed well, in and out of feeling good about his fastball. Didn't get ahead as much as he normally does, or as much as he would have liked, and that's an important part of his game. But overall, still gave us a look.
14: How do you evaluate the bullpen? Obviously, not the efficiency you were looking for from those guys.
13: No, that's one where you want to send Brobeck out there, let him get two outs or so, and then go to Svensson, get off the field, get the next, and stay away from the other guys and keep the score where it's at. He was unable to do that, didn't get ahead, 3 out of 8 guys for Swanee, and they battled and put some really good bats on him. So not his best outing. The two guys at the end there between Svensson and Graceffo threw a lot of pitches to get 5 outs. So that was unfortunate, but it's going to happen with a young pen. I'll tell you, actually, something that stuck out to me that probably won't get asked is we played this game last year, the previous year. I feel like you come off the field in that seventh or eighth inning and there's some boos based on just bad play, consistent. And you didn't hear any of that today. And that's a sign of respect to the players and acknowledging the fact that they have gone hard and played the game the right way. So I appreciated that. And that was pretty good. Yeah.
14: We asked you about your All-Star experience before the game.
13: Sure.
14: Your guys' first time being back here. What did you make of the kind of happy hour crowd giving Jordan the love that they did the first time he came up?
13: Yeah, it was awesome, and that's what you want to see, right? Just acknowledging the fact that he's put together a really good year, but also that was pretty special what he did in Philly, and being there live for it was awesome. So it was cool to see him get the ovation that he did coming back home. They've been wanting to come back home, which is a good thing. Yeah.
14: You make that point to the guys about the boos?
13: I didn't, but it's something that I noticed because I was sitting there kind of wondering, and the fact that they didn't, it's a pretty cool sign of respect, because that game hasn't shown up a ton. It's going to show up from time to time, right? You don't want it to, but it's going to in 162. But the fact that they've been playing good baseball, going hard, playing the game the right way, even when we lose, just the style of play is what this city expects. The fact that that wasn't the case is something I noticed, and I just wanted to make mention of it. Yeah.
14: Part of that, you think, too, I mean, the team has kind of made threats in the game.
13: I didn't hear that, go ahead.
14: The team has made threats late in games, you know, like, so it's not last couple of years ago, a game like that.
13: It's just,
14: it's over.
13: It's gone, right? Yeah. That hasn't been the case this year, so just wanted to acknowledge that because that is a big part of what this looks like moving forward.
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1: Cardinals lose to Arizona 10-6. Welcome back in. It's the Mercy Cardinals postgame show. Don't have a lot of scores for you. Very abbreviated day across Major League Baseball. Five games total. The only game that impacts the Cardinals in the slightest would be the Padres-Braves game, because the Padres are still kind of sticking around in the wild card race. Padres lose to the Braves 6-5 across the Cardinals minor league system. Triple-A Memphis, they are in action as we speak against Durham. Bottom of the third inning, Memphis does have a 2-0 lead. Brant Thompson, who was promoted to Memphis prior to the game, so far has gone three innings, giving up just three hits, three strikeouts, one walk for him. Double-A Springfield, they lead at Northwest Arkansas 1-0. That game is in the top of the fourth. High A Peoria, no score against West Michigan in the bottom of the sixth inning. And the Palm Beach Cardinals at home, they lead Tampa 5-1. That game is headed to the bottom of the eighth inning. Also, do want to remind you about what we've got coming up tomorrow night, as it's a Friday night home game. And that, of course, means that we've got Friday Night Live at Cardinals Nation right across the street. So come to the game. And then when the game gets over, make sure to get to Cardinals Nation Restaurant and Bar inside of Ballpark Village. Anthony Reyes is going to be the featured guest tomorrow. We'll broadcast the show here across the Cardinals Radio Network. But it's always better to be there in person. Drink specials throughout the evening as well. So we will see you for Friday Night Live at Cardinals Nation coming up tomorrow night. One more break. We'll come back. We'll look ahead to the next series as the Cardinals do return to action with a regularly scheduled game. Today was a makeup game. They'll get back to the normal schedule tomorrow. We'll tell you all about that in just a moment on the Cardinals Radio Network, powered by Graybar.
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1: Cardinals lose the single game they have against the Diamondbacks, a makeup game today, and they'll get back at it coming up tomorrow. 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Then there are two pitchers with 26 saves, the Cardinals' Riley O'Brien, and also loss of Tampa Bay's Brian Baker. So Riley O'Brien remains the only National League pitcher with 26 saves or more this year. 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Cardinals get back to regularly scheduled games coming up tomorrow as they are set to welcome in the Cincinnati Reds for a big weekend series. Tomorrow, it'll be right-hand pitcher Dustin May on the mound, 5-7, 4.78 ERA. The Reds are going to oppose with right-hander Rhett Lauder. He is 3-7 with a 5.75 ERA. 7:15 first pitch tomorrow night on a Friday night, 6:20 for our pregame coverage, Friday Night Live immediately following the game. Hopefully you'll be with us throughout the evening. Again, we'd love to see you at Cardinals Nation Restaurant and Bar for Friday Night Live tomorrow night with Anthony Reyes as the featured guest. For the voice of the Cardinals, John Rooney, along with Ricky Horta and Mike Claiborne, who had the call of the game. Our on-site producer engineer is Jim Jackson. Our studio producer engineer has been Daniel Henkamp. Our booth assistant and clubhouse reporter is Emmett Kincannon. The manager of the St. Louis Cardinals Radio Network is Ben Boyd. For all those folks, I'm Matt Pauly, thanking you for being tuned in tonight. Cardinals come up short. They lose to the Arizona Diamondbacks. 10-6 the final. 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
1: Tough night for the Cardinals as they lose to the Arizona Diamondbacks. 10-6, the final score. Welcome in. This is the Circa Sports Extra Innings Show here on KMOX. My name is Matt Pauly. Glad to have you with us. And hopefully you'll enjoy this program, even though we're talking about a tough one today. Jeremy already sends in a message, says, is the show already over? No, we have barely gotten started as we are coming your way, talking through the Cardinals losing to the Diamondbacks in this one-off makeup game. If you want to chime in on what just went down, we welcome your phone calls, your text messages, your tweets, and also your messages on the video stream. If you call or text, the phone number is 314-436-7900, 314-436-7900. You can tweet at me, at Matt Pauly on air, M-A-T-T-P-A-U-L-E-Y on air. Or for those of you watching on the video stream, feel free to leave a comment there, and we'll get to some of those as we do go along through the evening tonight. A couple things jump out at me about this game. In hindsight, in many ways, this game was lost in the first inning when the Cardinals scored two runs. And that sounds kind of funny to say, but the fact that they did not add on when they had such an opportunity to have a really big inning. If you guys listen to me a lot, you know I talk about big innings maybe too much. No, I don't talk about them too much. I talk about them the right amount of time because that's how you win games in Major League Baseball. You win games in Major League Baseball with big innings. You show me teams that play for a single run here and a single run there. They're not winning many baseball games. You got to collect big innings. You got to collect those opportunities. And the Cardinals had a huge opportunity in the first inning. You appreciate the fact that they scored two runs. You appreciate the fact that J.J. Weatherholt led the inning off with a base hit, that Jordan Walker came up with a double in a really cool, fun moment, that Alec Burleson followed that up with a single, even that Lars Nootbaar was still able to get a base hit in there. You would have liked to have seen another run score on that hit. It didn't happen, but you have to add on. That cannot be a two-run inning, because after that, Brandon Fought really locked in, and the Cardinals had a small threat here and a small threat there, but they never had any opportunity like they had in the first inning. That's where they let them off the hook, and you can't do that. That's such a key moment in this game. And I know you feel good in the moment because the Cardinals have an early 2-0 lead, and Michael McGreevy's on the mound, and McGreevy always gives you a chance to win a game. And I'm not trying to be dismissive of giving Michael McGreevy an early 2-0 lead. Very often that will hold up. But today, and I felt this in the moment, and I felt it that much more in hindsight, you needed more runs in the first, and you did not get them. And then after that, McGreevy does a nice job, not a good, not great job, I would say, from McGreevy today. And he gives up the four runs and 6 1/3, and they were trying to push him. You know, they brought him back out for that first down in the seventh. And if you didn't hear, Oliver Marmol prior to the game said to the print media, because they asked about Hunter Dobbins, because a lot of people thought that we would get to the ballpark today and Dobbins would have been sent down and they would have another relief pitcher in here. Because if you've got Dobbins on the roster, you're playing a man down in the bullpen because you have six starters. And Oliver Marmol talked to the print media before the game and basically said they would like to have Dobbins to stick around to start another game. But if it gets to a point where they need that relief pitcher, they might be forced to make a move. And we'll see what it looks like when we get to the ballpark today. Not that using three relief pitchers is the end of the world, but I bet they would have liked to have used two for sure. I don't know if that was enough to push this Dobbins things over the edge where they do have to bring up a relief pitcher after what happened today. But I'm sure that's part of the decision to bring McGreevy back out, just to get, as you know, to basically milk as many innings out of, or as many outs, I should say, as many outs out of McGreevy as possible, because there is an impact. Every single pitch that a relief pitcher throws right now has an impact on whether or not they're going to be forced to make a move and have to send Dobbins back down where he would not make another start. So that's something just to keep an eye on here moving forward, and we'll see if there's a move or not tomorrow. Bullpen was not very good today. Bullpen was, it wasn't very good. I don't know what more to say about it. Justin Brule came in for his first inning of work, did his job, but then was unable to continue that. Matt Swanson was not especially good. That continues to be one of the most frustrating things about this team, because Matt Swanson has the stuff to be a big-time pitcher in Major League Baseball. And we saw it last year. We saw a lot of it last year. And for whatever reason, we've seen flashes of it this year, and I've gotten caught up in those flashes at times. You see him put together a really good performance or put together a really solid week and a half, 2 weeks, and you feel like it's coming all together, and then it falls off for him. So Swanson gives up the three runs on four hits, only collecting the two outs. Graceffa was okay, one inning, one run, three hits, two strikeouts, no walks. But the bullpen, again, did not do its job, and the bullpen has been leaking oil. And to be totally fair about things, they miss JoJo Romero. They really miss JoJo Romero, but those things happen. That can't be the reason. You can't lose a single relief pitcher, and then all of a sudden, everything that happens poorly with the bullpen is a result of that first domino being pushed down. Every team deals with injuries. Every team deals with players missing games, and you've got to be able to step up. And right now, the bullpen is at a place where recently it has not performed well. There has certainly been times this year, maybe not as long of amount of time as you would like, but there have certainly been times this year where the bullpen has been a strength for the Cardinals. It is not a strength right now, and you kind of hold your breath every time they go to the bullpen because you don't know what version of any relief pitcher, really any relief pitcher. There is not a bullpen pitcher on this team right now that I think you feel just awesome about when they come out. And that's an unfortunate thing that this team is going through here at the moment. 314-436-7900, 314-436-7900. That's how you call. That's how you text. You can tweet at me as well if you'd like, at Matt Pauley on air, MattPauley on air. Let's get to our cut of the game. Our cut of the game is sponsored by The Diamond Shop, thediamondshop.net. We will go back to the first inning. Was a really cool, the coolest moment today. Jordan Walker gets introduced. He gets introduced. John Hewlett says, when introducing him, home run derby champion, he gets the great, you know, let's just do all this together. So he gets the great ovation.
6: A 1-0 victory at Anaheim, and now a tip of the batting helmet by Jordan Walker gets a standing ovation from the crowd here in St. Louis on his return after his outstanding performance in the home run derby at the All-Star game.
7: Oh, I love this moment, John. This feels like St. Louis, doesn't it?
1: I love what Ricky said there. This feels like St. Louis, doesn't it? When you think about Cardinals games, when you think about Cardinals baseball, you think about big players, big moments, and feeling that there was a feel to that moment when the crowd was going crazy for Jordan Walker, which was awesome. And then he comes through.
6: Batting second in the order today. He swings and lines it to right center field. That ball's going to the gap. It's going to the wall. Here's Weatherholt. He is being waved around third. The relay coming in is cut off. The Cardinals have a 1-0 lead on a ringing double to right center by Jordan Walker.
1: That is our cut of the game. It's sponsored by The Diamond Shop, thediamondshop.net. That was a cool moment for sure. So much so that our guy Ballgame, who always after victories will send in his tip of the cap, he did one after a loss. He says, Matt, I'm feeling the need to do a rare tip of the batting helmet and raise of the Liberty Bell to the fans at the game today for the reception that they gave Jordan Walker. Can't wait until tomorrow night when the team officially recognizes him for representing the birds on the bat up in Philly. It makes me smile to think that there are a lot of kids around the country that became Jordan Walker fans last Monday night. Let's turn it up at St. Louis. And again, tomorrow night's going to be a really cool night. The Cardinals put together a quick turn promotional giveaway where there's going the first 15,000 fans through the turnstiles tomorrow are going to get a Jordan Walker Home Run Derby Championship t-shirt. It's a really good looking shirt. You can see it for yourself at the website cardinals.com, and that's going to be but that was the coolest moment of this game for sure that we saw, and that was fun to see, but unfortunately for the Cardinals, they were not able to follow that up with more runs. They got a couple runs there, but they were not able to follow it up with more runs. Baby Bird Nation sends in a comment, says, it seems we get our hopes up after one of our players have one great season, as it's been rare that our players can put up back-to-back good seasons. I guess I would be curious who you're specifically talking about. That's somewhat of a vague message. Now, are you talking about Ivan Herrera? I think Ivan Herrera is going to be fine. I've got a lot of confidence that Ivan Herrera is going to be a really good ball player in Major League Baseball. I don't know who you're talking about, so I have a hard time responding to that comment when Ivan Herrera is the guy who jumps off, you know, off the page for me when it comes to putting up certain numbers last year, not following up this year. You can probably put Mason Winn in that bucket a little bit as well. But it wasn't like Winn really came on the scene just last year. Winn's numbers have actually fallen a little bit over the last couple years since he's made his major league debut. But the bigger point, and the reason I read that text, the bigger point to this is you see players every year in Major League Baseball have good seasons and never really follow it up. And that's one of the really tough things about this game, is being able to be an incredibly consistent player that year in, year out, you go pole to pole and you put up good numbers. It's really tough. And it's different than football because of the toll that your body takes when you play football and making it through a football season. But also, playing 162 games, that's a different level of wear down that you have to go through. And then the ability to take the off season to get yourself back in shape is a big deal. Jeremy says this. Yeah, I should. You're right, Jeremy. I'm not using my brain right now. That was a long afternoon of baseball. He's talking about Svensson, Matt. You're right, Jeremy. Thank you for the hat tip there. And I think Svensson's going to be fine long term, but I don't know. This is the thing that's really frustrating about this team, because I would have never in a million years thought that Matt Svensson would be having the season that he's having right now. There was not a pitcher in this bullpen that I was more confident about. And maybe this says something about me, but there was not a pitcher in this bullpen that I had more confidence in than Matt Svensson. I thought that Riley O'Brien was going to be the closer. I thought he was going to do a nice job as the closer, but I thought it was the right decision to make Riley O'Brien the closer. The thing about Matt Svensson was he can cover multiple innings. That was part of the reason that I didn't want to see him as the closer when the season got started. I thought it made more sense for O'Brien to be in that role. But what we've seen this year from Svensson is just one of the most unexpected things that you could have seen. And it's a bummer because of how good he can be. And to be fair, he had a good month of June. It wasn't a ton of appearances. It was 8 games in the month of June. He had a 2.89 ERA in the month of June and a 176 average against, a whip of just over 1.07. But outside of that, it's been consistently bad for Svensson. 8.56 ERA in the month of April, 6 ERA in the month of May, 5.14 ERA so far in the month of July. That was largely impacted by the 3 runs that he gave up today, because he's given up 6 runs in the month of July. 3 of them came today, so those numbers look very differently. This is how much things can change. And maybe I'm being a little bit harsh on Svensson, and this was actually just a case of him having a bad day, which relief pitchers have, and not a continuation of a tough season, which I think we have to leave open the possibility for. Because if we're going to talk about Svensson having that really good June and then coming into today, here, let's run some numbers real quick. Let's look at what he was in July before today. So today is July 23rd, so we'll look at his numbers from July 1st to July 22nd. Yeah, okay. 1.42 ERA in the month of July coming into today. So let's run that back even further. Getting rid of today, and I know you can't do it, but I'm just, sometimes numbers don't totally tell the story, and it's fun to just dive in a little bit. If we go back to June 1st, if we run Matt Svensson's numbers from June 1st till yesterday, so not counting today's game, he's got a 2.30 ERA, a 193 average against, and a whip below 1. Strikeout numbers, 14 strikeouts and 15 and two-thirds innings. So maybe we're being a little bit hard on Svensson, because in reality, he's been darn good since the calendar turned to June. This is the first time, this is the second time he's had a really tough outing. He had a game against Arizona. He had a game against Arizona on June 23rd, where he gave up 4 runs, 3 earned, only recording 1 out. And then he had this one today. So if you pull Arizona off his game by game over the last 2 months, you've got, a 1 ERA or something like that. I'm not, I, I'm not smart enough to do those numbers on the fly, but you get the idea of where I'm trying to go with this. Speaking of numbers, let's go ahead and get to By the Numbers. It is sponsored by Bank of Springfield. 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Always appreciate what the Cardinals do in terms of sending out the numbers. And for J.J. Weatherholt, he has a multi-hit game today. He produces his 30th multi-hit game of the season, leading all Major League Baseball rookies, and he becomes the first Cardinals left-hand rookie with 30 or more multi-hit games in a single season since Colby Rasmus had 32 in 2009. There is a lot of baseball left to be played, so I think he's going to get to that point. Also, Jordan Walker records his major league leading 77th RBI with his double in the first inning, has recorded a hit in six straight games against Arizona with an RBI in three consecutive games and an extra base hit in his last two. He also becomes the first Cardinal to record 77 or more RBIs through the team's first 102 games since Nolan Arenado had 77 in 2023 through the team's first 99 games of the season. We will take a break. We've still got more coming up. If you want to get in here, you can do so by calling or texting 314-436-7900. 314-436-7900. Tweet at me, at Matt Pauly on air. We'll roll on with more of the Circus Sports Extra Inning Show in just a moment, right here on KMOX.
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1: 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My name is Matt Pauly. Appreciate you being with us as we take you for, we'll probably be with you for another 10 minutes or so as we start to wrap up our baseball day. An unexpected baseball day, I guess you can say. Not unexpected in terms of like it popped up on us, but the original schedule did not have it. I liked what the Cardinals did with the happy hour. And I thought it was a pretty solid crowd today, all things considered. Generally, you have these makeup games, and you don't have much of a crowd, and you know a lot of people who had bought tickets for when the game was originally scheduled, they're not going to come in. It wasn't a bad crowd today, and actually, I kind of openly wonder, would fans like this happy hour thing? Like, is this something that maybe the Cardinals could do two or three times a year during the summer months and have the drink specials, have the food specials? They did $5 beers. They did $5 hot dogs today. They're just trying to draw people in. They called it a happy hour. I liked it. I liked the vibe of the ballpark today. Now, if you're going to do it, you're probably, I guess you could do it on a final game of a series on a getaway day, but more often than not, those getaway days are earlier in the day, 12 o'clock, 1 o'clock type games. If you do this in the middle of a series, well, then you're sacrificing one of your normal gate times, like a 6:45 first pitch, and that's probably where the organization thinks that they're going to draw the most fans in. So I would be interested to know if this became a thing that the Cardinals did. I have to think that internally they're happy with the numbers today on this being this unexpected game and the number of tickets that were sold between the game being postponed and this the reschedule. And probably they pushed the marketing push was pretty, yeah, they put a lot into this here over the last few days that this was going to be the happy hour. And I think that message was able to get out there. So I don't know. Sometimes you kind of luck into things. I don't know if that's something they would luck into or not, but I liked the vibe. I thought it was good. And again, I go back to what I said earlier with the moment for Jordan Walker. That was so cool. I'm glad Ricky said what he said on the broadcast where he said, this feels like St. Louis, because it did. It absolutely did. And those were the perfect words to put on there. Text message comes in from 314, says, do you think Ryan Helsley might be available at the trade deadline just to beef up the bullpen? I don't think the Cardinals are going to. I think the cost for a Ryan Helsley, and I don't know. Like I don't know if that's somebody that's going to be available. And sometimes you know these guys, so you get kind of stuck in wanting to see former Cardinals maybe return to the organization. I just think a guy like him, I'm not saying the Cardinals don't add to the roster, but I would say somebody like him, if he was available, which I would suspect he's probably not, but if he was available, that's probably more than what the Cardinals would want to spend, if that makes sense. They are not going to get rid of any prospect that they feel like can be a big part of this organization moving forward, even if they're in a seller's mode. Right now, they can't be in a seller's mode. They're not winning enough games right now. They're just not winning enough games right now. So the team's got to win a few games, I think, before we can really be talking about that. Let's get to our insurance run of the game. It is sponsored by Ramsey Insurance in Bowen, Illinois, proudly representing auto owners insurance. And we could do a specific run, but really it's just what the Diamondbacks were able to do when they put together their big eighth inning. They took a 4-2 lead into the eighth inning, and then they scored 5 runs on 6 hits in the eighth. So we'll just, that was all insurance for them. And what that allowed them to do is it allowed them to withstand a 4-run ninth inning from the Cardinals, where it really didn't impact this game that much that the Cardinals did score the 4 runs. the fact that Paul Sewald got up and started throwing a bit, that would maybe be a little bit of an impact, but that wasn't that much of an impact. So we'll just call that inning the insurance runs of the game. And again, that is brought to you by our friends at Ramsey Insurance in Bowen, Illinois, proudly representing Auto Owners Insurance. And finally, Who's on a Roll is sponsored by Circus Sports. Sports betting the way it should be. We went through some of these numbers earlier, but Mason Wynn, he extends his on-base streak to 13 consecutive games against Arizona. That goes back to April of 24. That's tied for the third longest among active players. Also, Alec Burleson has notched a hit in 10 consecutive games against Arizona with three straight multi-hit efforts. He's also reached base safely in 7 of 8 games since returning from the All-Star break and has multiple hits in 4 of those games. We actually got a message asking, do I think that the Cardinals should give an extension to Alec Burleson? He's probably not my top extension candidate at this point in time. That would probably be Jordan Walker. At some point in time, the Cardinals are going to have to figure out what they are doing with Yvonne Herrera. Because if he wants to continue to be a two-day-a-week catcher, that's fine. But that doesn't change the fact that you still pretty much have to carry two other catchers on the roster. Because he's going to be DHing when he's not catching. So whoever those two other catchers might be, if Yvonne Herrera is going to continue to be a two-day-a-week catcher, you are likely, who DHs all the rest of the time, you're still likely to be carrying three catchers, including Herrera. If you ever move Herrera off of that catching DH thing, well, then the spot that makes the most sense for him would be first base. So that's why I would maybe pump the brakes on Alec Burleson extension, because I think the first thing that has to happen for this team is they just need to know, and maybe they have a plan. Maybe deep down they already know what they are going to be doing in that area, but we don't know. We have not been informed of that. So that's where I kind of pause. I really like Alec Burleson. I think he's having a heck of a season. I think what we've seen from him lately against lefties has been super notable. He was really struggling against left-handers, so much so that I think people were having the conversation, hey, should this guy be a platoon first baseman? Should he just not face left-handers? And Burleson, to his credit, has once again started to hit lefties and has done a nice job with it. Says a lot about him. He's one of those guys that just the amount of work that he has put in to get to the point that he's at right now, he deserves so much credit. So to use a Mike Claiborne line, I would say stay tuned on the idea of an extension for Alec Burleson. Not that I'm against it, but it's just I'm not quite sure how the roster construction with all the positional stuff that's going to happen with this team, how that would work moving forward, especially with some stud catchers that are still on the way. Cardinals Reds coming up tomorrow, 7:15 first pitch, 6:20 for our pregame tomorrow. I'll be with you for Redbird Rush Hour starting at 5 o'clock. I also have you for Gas House Gang tomorrow at noon. You get a lot of me tomorrow, and I'm looking forward to talking to you then. Cardinals lose today. They fall to the Diamondbacks. We'll talk to you again tomorrow right here on KMOX.
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17: Gas House Gang, Bernie Miklas, Chris Ranji until 1 o'clock. 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And we welcome in Joe Sheehan with the Joe Sheehan newsletter. Hopefully you subscribe to that. Also, was a founding member of Baseball Prospectus, one of the really great baseball publications, websites out there. And Joe is with us on KMOX. Good afternoon, Joe. How are you?
18: Good, Chris. What's going on?
17: Hey, we're glad to have you. Bernie's here too.
18: Joe, it's been too long, brother. It's great to talk to you. Thanks for coming on with us. Really appreciate it.
19: It has been too long, man. Good to talk to you guys again. What's going on today?
18: Well, I wanted to ask you this because, of course, I subscribe to the Joe Sheehan newsletter, which is essential, and I learn something every time I read it. But I wanted to ask you this, and you have been skeptical about the Cardinals, which for reasons that I completely understand. But as things evolve and the more you see, you know, and I know you had a little bit of an updated opinion on them recently. But tell us, number one, what you see in the Cardinals. Number two, why you believe skepticism is a natural thing to see. And but how the rebuild type season's going anyway, whether they make the playoffs.

0: playoffs or not?
1: You know, it's funny because Bernie, you know, I've known Chaim Bloom a long time. He was at Prospectus before he went to the Rays, and of course the Red Sox and other carts. And I think about, you know, when he took over the Red Sox at the end of 2019, 2020, of course, doesn't count for anything. And then in 2021, the Red Sox shockingly made the playoffs. They were supposed to be in a rebuild. That's why they hired. That's why John Henry hired Chaim Bloom. He wanted to get away from Dave Dombrowski and the high payroll and get more into like a more Rays-esque mode. And then in 21, they won. And that reset expectations in a way that eventually led to Chaim Bloom being fired 2 years later, because all of a sudden it was, oh, we're good now. We don't have to be in a rebuild. And they basically got ahead of themselves. And I see a lot of parallels in this 2026 Cardinals season, which is, hey, we're going to go into this rebuild. 2026 is about figuring out what we have. The Cardinals had all of these young veteran hitters who hadn't really fully launched. And I think this has been a successful year in that regard. They've learned that, hey, maybe it's not going to work out for Nolan Gorman and VS2. They've learned that Jordan Walker can be a star. They've established J.J. Weatherholt in the major leagues. They've kind of figured out what they're doing with these starting pitchers who've been incredibly healthy. I think it's been a successful year by the standards the Cardinals had set at the start of the year. This is the first year under Bloom. We've got a farm system coming through. And they've been more competitive. Under the hood, it's, you know, they're 52-49. If you look under the hood, whether it's base runs or Clay Davenport's adjusted standings, third order record, they're 49-52. If you look at that stack of wild card teams, Bernie and Chris, they're towards the back of it in that group. So that's the question you're asking now. We've got 11 days to the deadline, and figuring out what's real about this team and what isn't. And that's where the skepticism comes in. They probably, I mean, realistically, they're playing for a wild card spot. If you look at the National League, the Cubs are up 4 on the last spot. The Phillies are up 2.5. And whether that's the Phillies or the Braves, that's going to be the same thing. And then you've got a whole bunch of teams fighting for this last wild card spot. So it's a really tough thing as far as the math goes. If you had a chance to win the division, I think that changes your position going forward. I think when you're really playing for one or maybe two playoff spots, it really changes what you have to do at the deadline.
2: Yeah, and I think that is what's up in the air is just how competitive they're going to be through the rest of the year for 2026. Mm-hmm. And this season, in my opinion, doesn't – like, it matters. You want them to win, but it also, in the grand scheme, it doesn't. I think what's more important for them is the future. So when you talk about the guys that they are getting an opportunity to look at and get and see, in your opinion, who is real and who is not? Is this version of Jordan Walker, who made it to the All-Star game and won the Derby, is that real? Is J.J. Weatherholt, who just got the big contract, is that real? Who do you think is real on this roster that we're seeing and finding out about this year?
1: Well, two of the guys you just mentioned, of course. I mean, J.J. Weatherholt looked like he was going to be this guy throughout his college career, has been drafted, came through the system quickly. He's an anchor player. I love the fact that they locked him up long-term. Walker, we expected this 3 years ago, and I think you can reasonably tamp down the potential ceiling for Jordan Walker. Maybe he's not going to hit 320 with some walks and great power. But I think the guy he is right now, 140 OPS plus type hitter, he's going to be that through his peak. And you know, maybe he has the big year like, you know, Vladimir Guerrero Jr. had a couple of years ago. I think Mason Wynn is part of the core. He's one of the best defensive shortstops in the game. And he hits enough to bat. And he bats higher in the order against lefties. But he's, you know, a defense plus guy. I think Ivan Herrera. I wish Herrera caught more. And I know there's physical reasons to not have him do that. But he's definitely part of your core. It's harder to find the pitchers. And I say that not to dismiss the work of, you know, I heard Bernie talking about McGreevy going into the break. I don't want to dismiss what Matthew Laboratore has done. But when you look at that crop, it's clear that we're talking about threes and fours here. We're talking about guys who can reliably go out to the mound, give you 30 starts, give you 175, 180 innings. But maybe not start game one or game two of a playoff series. And they're going to have to figure out who that is. Whether it's, you know, Liam Doyle, who's had a bit of a shaky year in the minors. Whether it's the switch pitcher whose name I'm not even going to pretend that I can pronounce.
2: Sancha?
1: Thank you, Sancha. I think he's going to end up a reliever, but he's still, you know, he's got potential. You're going to continue to draft and develop pitching. But when I look at the Cardinals, this is still the DNA of the Cardinals pitching staffs of the past. And what I mean by that is they're 27th in strikeout rate. 19%. That's just not going to get it done. As good as that defense can be, you just can't win with a 19% strikeout rate. So they've still got to develop the guys or sign the guys or trade for the guys. So we're going to start missing bats. So again, I think they've established a core of hitters. They had to figure out what this group was. And I think now you can say that for me, Weatherholt, Wynn, Walker, Herrera, and you know maybe you want to throw Burleson in there, are your core five guys. Or even say, you know, say McGreevy or Liberatore, your fifth core guy. I think that's a championship caliber core. It's a little heavy on hitting. And then, of course, you have all the catchers. I've never seen a team burp up this many catchers in a short period of time. Bernie, maybe you remember. But to not have room for Yoel Pozo, who I think is a really good player, to have both you know Rodriguez and Bernal in the system, basically banging on the door, it's fascinating to see how they're going to end up doing and end up using this group.
0: Hey, Joe, I wanted to ask you about Chaim Bloom. And, you know, you and I have known each other for a long time, but you go way, way back with Chaim. And you were there, I think, when Chaim got to Baseball Perspectives as an intern or a rookie writer or whatever we want to call him. But I want to preface this by saying he has gotten off to a really good start with Cardinals fans because he's accessible and he's transparent. And what he says he's going to do or what his philosophy is, he sticks to it. He's not a politician. He's off to a great start, but you know him from way back when, and you know his style and you know his thoughts on baseball. If you could tell Cardinals fans, like, what they can expect from Chaim Bloom, like who he is, what are his guiding principles, what does he believe are should be like the priorities in putting a team together? I think you know where I'm going with this. I may not have phrased the question right, but you know what I'm saying.
1: Well, what I would say about Chaim is that, you know, he came from the outside, you know, through Perspectives. And then, you know, he did some intern. He ended up joining the Rays in, I want to say, 2008 or 2009. And he had an open mind to a lot of the things that maybe we weren't at Perspectives, or certainly myself, were necessarily that bought into. Chaim came through as a stat head, but he also believes in some of the soft factor stuff that maybe I might dismiss. He believes in the value of putting together a good group of guys. He believes in chemistry. We had a big fight once about the value of closers. He had signed somebody with the Red Sox, and we kind of went back and forth. But you know, he has blended this you know stat head perspective from the outside coming through Perspectives with experience within the game and taking the things that actually work and that actually are meaningful within the game, within a clubhouse, within a front office. He's blended those. We talk about, I mean, our friend Dane Perry, wrote about beer and tacos. You know, it's not about choosing between stats and scouts or stats and soft factors or whatever. It's about blending it all together. And I think Chaim, whether it was the Rays, the Red Sox, and the Cardinals, has implemented that idea that it's never just one thing. And the other thing, and you alluded to it before, what you see is what you get. Chaim Bloom is the same guy in a one-on-one as he is at a press conference, as he is talking to his people, as he is making personnel decisions. He is the same guy. He is steady, thoughtful, certainly not rash. And I really think it's a good marriage of person and team and market.
0: I agree.
2: Joe, what is it?
0: Thank you.
2: How do you feel when you see somebody who is like Bloom, or, you know, Keith Law, Kevin Goldstein, some of these guys who were covering baseball first and diving into numbers and then eventually get hired by teams? Does it feel like a bit of a small victory that these teams are recognizing how talented and smart, you know, the guys like you are?
1: Definitely guys like me, not me. Definitely not. It's the guys like me.
2: You're
1: I know
2: brilliant.
1: Smart people. Yeah, I think it did it one time, Chris. And that's say it doesn't now, but like when Keith, I think it was Keith Law going to the Jays or Keith Woolner going to the Guardians, then the Indians happened first. It was 2004, 2005. And that was a big moment. The fact that these teams, you know, we weren't that far removed from you guys are ruining baseball. And now you had teams, the Jays hiring right. Keith and the Guardians hiring Keith Woolner. And it's just, and then you go forward, you know, Kevin Goldstein goes to the Astros and now he's with the Twins. And now it's just a common thing where people will go and, you know, contribute to these sites and do studies for these sites, whether it's Perspectives or Fangraphs or Savant or what have you, and then move into front offices. It's one of the big changes and Bernie, I think you'd agree in the long time we've been doing this, this idea that you had to be, you couldn't work in baseball. You had nothing to contribute unless you'd come through baseball, to now we want to hire people from outside the game because they bring skills that we need. I think it's one of the BP, I don't know what BP will end up being known for, but for me, it's being the vanguard of that change, which is no, you can come from outside the game and still contribute to a championship team.
0: That's right. And, you know, two more things about that real quick. Another guy that I would put on the list, and you would too, because it's hard to remember everybody, you know, when like you're kind of on the live radio. Someone I've always admired and just a great guy on top of it. RJ Anderson is back working for a team. You know, excellent. The other thing about Haim, I would add, and I got to say, it surprised me. Not that I thought he was like a stat head only. I didn't think that at all. I know that the human connection type stuff's important to him. One of the biggest thing he did here when he took over is he beefed up the scouting department. He hired scouts. His front office, they want scouts at the table. When they were doing their draft last week or whenever it was, they had scouts at the table. They treat them as equals. They treat them as people worthy of respect. They really want to know what they hear, what they think. And I can't tell you like how great that has been for the morale down there. I mean, that place is so happy in terms of a working environment. And look, it's Haim Bloom. It's all because of Haim Bloom. He's pretty inspirational that way, the way he brings people together.
1: I want to say it was James Click when he got the Astros job, who James was at BP at the same time that Haim was.
0: Yeah.
1: And he actually reversed a lot of the decisions that the Astros had made in terms of scouting. He actually went in and beefed up their scouting department. I know, you know, Kevin, I think, was there at the time as well. So this is really one of the big changes in terms of, like, quote unquote, the stat head mindset, where I would have told you, you know, 20 years ago, oh, you know, we don't need scouts. We can just collect the data. And this is, of course, before we had the kind of data we have today. And, you know, I think now we recognize that, no, there's, you actually do need that eyes on the player perspective. You need that experience of guys who have watched ball players for, you know, 10, 20, 30 years. I like to say, I think the best organizations, whether it's the Guardians, whether it's the Dodgers, whether it's the Yankees, have been all in on this. They haven't taken that extreme position. So I know it's something I personally was wrong about 20 years ago, and I now know today that, you know, you do need both sides of it.
2: Great to talk baseball with you, Joe Sheehan. We really appreciate it. Thank you.
1: Thanks, Chris.
0: See you, Joe.
2: Joe Sheehan.
1: Take care, Bernie.
2: Founding member of Baseball Prospectus, and you should subscribe to the Joe Sheehan newsletter. It's really good, and if you're a baseball fan, it's appointment reading, and you should do that.
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0: KMOX News, I'm Michael Calhoun. A St. Louis County Council member is being investigated for swiping a political sign off a median. The Post-Dispatch reports Lisa Clancy of Maplewood was spotted last week on Wydown Boulevard near Washington University, stopping her car, grabbing a Brian Williams campaign sign from the median, and driving off with it. Williams is running for county executive in the August 4th Democratic primary. Clancy, the Post-Dispatch found, has a Jake Zimmerman sign at her house. Zimmerman is Williams' main competition. The case has been referred to Clayton Police as a possible municipal violation. The man accused of assaulting and significantly injuring a Ferguson police officer during the Michael Brown protests has changed his plea after the first day of the trial.
1: Elijah Gant is pleading guilty to one count of assault in the second and one count of resisting arrest after lowering his shoulder into Officer T.J. Brown, knocking him to the concrete and causing significant brain damage. St. Louis County Prosecuting Attorney Melissa Price-Smith says her office was happy to receive the news of the plea in exchange for dropping two other smaller charges, attempted escape from custody, and property damage. Price Smith says they received the blessing of Officer Brown to move forward with the guilty plea.
2: Every decision, every step in this case has been with the agreement and or at the behest of Officer Brown and his family. So they were in complete agreement, and it was Officer Brown's decision to move forward when it was presented to him with the guilty plea.
1: The plea is a blind plea, meaning there is no deal related to how much time Gant will serve. Sentencing is set for November 20th. Prosecutors will ask for 19 years total. Sean Malone, KMOX News.
0: Some good news about the safety of self-driving vehicles as we wait for those Waymos around St. Louis to go autonomous. Covering cars from Detroit, here's Jeff Gilbert.
3: The Insurance Institute for Highway Safety pouring through a lot of crash data on both human-driven vehicles and those from Waymo that drive themselves.
4: In the areas where they operate, Waymo had about a 68% lower crash rate than human drivers.
3: Study author Eric Teo says for specific crashes, the difference was even more striking.
4: You know, the rate of them rear-ending other people was about 91% lower. So they're pretty much not rear-ending other people. They do get rear-ended more than they hit other people, but it was still they still get rear-ended 40% less than humans do.
3: Teo says it's still early, but this should ease people's concerns about automated taxis.
0: A new report reveals almost half of teenagers have already seen AI-generated sexual material. Almost a quarter have seen it depicting themselves or someone they know.
5: And there were some teens who said that they, you know, maybe sought it out, but the vast majority were seeing it in their social media feeds, just presented to them, in group chats. So basically as part of everyday life that they have on their phones.
0: Jeff Fowler with the Youth AI Safety Institute at Common Sense Media. Forecast overnight, partly cloudy, low 66. For Friday, unsettled day, scattered showers, high 70s to near 80. I'm Michael Calhoun, KMOX News.
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12: Chris and Amy Show, good morning to you. Just after 9 o'clock and with you until 12 o'clock today. That is when the Gas House Gang happens. Bernie Miklas and me. We'll talk a little Cardinals baseball after a win last night. And day game today. We'll tell you all about it. So, 314-436-7900 is the phone number. You can call us. You can text us. That phone number, 314-436-7900. Put it in your phone. You can also leave us voice messages directly from the Odyssey app. Hopefully you have that app on your phone And that's how you listen to the show. If you're not doing it in your car, you can leave us voice messages, like I said, and sometimes we will play them on the show. And if you want to watch Amy and I do a show today, you can and see our matching shirts. 314-436-7900. And you can tell us what you think about your match, our matching shirts. And you can leave comments on YouTube, Facebook, Twitter, where you're watching us. Yeah. Well, I think, look at us.
10: What? We're so dumb. We do this, though.
12: No, we don't.
10: I think we've matched multiple times where you've worn like green shorts and I've worn green shorts or pants and a black top. And now we're both wearing red shirts. I think we coordinate more than Hancock and Kelly dress alike 90% of the time.
12: I just want to tell you that I have no green shorts at all.
10: Somehow we've matched. But anyway.
12: So Facebook, YouTube, Twitter. We are on Twitter at Chris Amy KMOX. But you can also find us on the KMOX news account as well.
6: Time now for the top of the order. The top three stories everyone will be talking about.
12: Well, it's happening. Artificial intelligence is going rogue, and we are all in deep, deep trouble. An OpenAI model escaped a test environment and hacked another company on its own. That's not good. We're going to talk to Hadass Gold, CNN AI correspondent, coming up at 10:30.
10: And Missouri Senator Josh Hawley for Missouri. Man, he really gave it to the Postmaster General over all of that missing mail in the city of St. Louis. In fact, the way the St. Louis Post Office was run was the worst that they've ever seen and the worst in the country. And so we will listen to some of Senator Hawley's biting commentary.
12: He needs to give it to the Postmaster about this mail-in ballot stuff because that's nonsense. Cardinals beat the Angels to salvage the finale of that series. They got a makeup game this afternoon at 4:15. Mm-hmm. So we'll have the pregame show at 3:20. And one other note about the game today. If you want to go see some inexpensive Cardinals baseball, you can do that today. And I do believe it's going to be a nice day for the rest of the day. It's nice this morning. Yeah. Last night, beautiful outside. No humidity, night, little bit of a cool feel to the air. Just great. But today, if you want to go for $5, tickets start at $5. So you might want to get in on it. You know, hopefully they don't sell out. But happy hour pricing all game today. Because usually they have the happy hour that leads up to the game and then it's over. So $5 beer, hot dogs, nachos, you know, some other stuff too. But you have to go to these special concession stands. They got a few of them. And you can find out where those all are. Cardinals.com/happy hour. Again, tickets today start at $5. And then like $5 beer.

0: hot dogs.
1: That's a good price. And it really is. It was gorgeous this morning. I know, and I know we're going to get to later, that you saw The Odyssey.
0: Yes.
1: And we're waiting with bated breath, as is Major Garrett, Washington, CBS chief Washington correspondent.
0: I got a bone to pick with him. So he's not on the show today.
1: No, he's not on the show.
0: That's one of the reasons I got a bone to pick with him.
1: Yeah. But he also really genuinely wants to hear Ranji's review.
0: Yeah.
1: And he gave us his review. But before we get to that, you know, yesterday we were talking a lot about the city of St. Louis and where it is lacking and where it needs to pick up and where it is strong. And I was comparing it to Indianapolis. And like I said, I think sometimes whenever I'm critical of the city, it's partly out of, you know, frustration and always out of passion for the city because I love the city. And Ranj, we have these runs that we call the Arch Run. Sometimes we start in Forest Park, run to the Arch and around it and back. Sometimes it's the Central West End. And a short on time this morning, so we started in the Central West End and ran with my group, and we go around the Arch and back. So we got 10 miles of city running. Let me just say, I feel like all 10 miles, we went up Washington, we kind of shot up Washington, we bobbed and weaved a little bit, but for the most part went up Washington. So if you're looking at the Arch from the west, you know, we came on the left side, you know, the north side of the Arch, looped around the Arch grounds, ran under the Arch, which, by the way, those grounds are pristine. They're gorgeous. And no matter how much you've seen the Arch, it still takes your breath away when you're directly beneath it. Ran back around the Arch and then headed west down Olive, cut through, you know, well, Market Street by, you know, Union Station, Energizer Park, cut through Midtown and the SLU campus back to the Central West End. The entire run was beautiful. The entire run was cool. The entire run was either filled with great restaurants, apartments, or the potential for it. And it made me frustrated in some ways because I thought, oh my gosh, this city is so pretty and has so much character. I don't want to bash another city, although, you know, blowing out someone else's candle does make yours brighter. But like, Houston is the worst. Houston has no character. Houston looks unfinished, like someone tried to draw Gotham City from a Batman comic book novel and just kind of stopped after just using the gray pencil to build these high rises. But all of the cobblestone streets and the old buildings, and even like old buildings that used to be stores or warehouses that were transformed into apartments, there is so much potential, Ranj. And every time I run through the Central West End, I think, that's it, I'm going to move here. Because I love, you know, like Kirkwood's awesome. Webster Groves has so much character. I love those areas. But there's a cool factor that comes with living in the city that really enchants me. Like, it's just cool. The Central West End is so cool. Even Midtown, which, you know, had some, has dead spots for sure. But then you'll run by a brewery or a pizzeria and you think, wow, this is a really cool neighborhood. And there's little neighborhoods nestled in the Central West End and Midtown. No, I'm not discovering this for the first time. And yes, people can listen and say, well, Amy, what did you think it was? No, I get that. But what I'm saying is, when was the last time you just spent 10 miles on foot running or walking around the city? And when you do that, I think it drives home how much potential there is.
0: I think there's a lot of good infrastructure here. But, I mean, we have a bunch of problems. One of them is something that we talked about yesterday. I think there just aren't enough people in the area invested in what happens to the city itself. And yeah, the Central West End is great.
1: So cool.
0: I enjoyed living there.
1: Not just the one or two streets, but I mean the spread out, all the neighborhoods that are nestled in the Central West End.
0: It's an expensive neighborhood, so it better be nice. You know, it is not cheap to live there, even if you have an apartment. It is not cheap to live there, and the homes are huge, and most of them are very old, and they're beautiful neighborhoods. Yeah. And the gathering spots, it's gone through a little bit of, it's gone through changes. When I first moved there in 2017, it was a lot different than it was in 2025 when I moved out. You know, some businesses had left.
1: Okay, sorry. So you're saying it was actually better in 2017?
0: I think so.
1: Yeah.
0: I think
1: yeah.
0: so. And I'm thinking of one particular intersection, that one at Maryland, Euclid and Maryland, where there used to be the Gamlin Whiskey House. Yeah. And there was a coffee cartel, which was awesome, a 24-hour coffee shop, which you just can't find anymore.
1: Yeah.
0: And that had been there forever. And, you know, you got the Drunken Fish, which is fine. And then you had Culpeppers. And a lot of that left. And some of those stores were vacant for a while. And they've been replaced. And now there's more coming back. That Noble Crown that we have talked about before months ago, which is going where the Culpeppers is, mm-hmm. or actually is open now. And across the street from it is a Marvel S. Fox, which is supposed to be a sports bar kind of concept, which is not open yet. It's supposed to be. But I think there's a resurgence, and it seems like that neighborhood goes through ebbs and flows. And I love the neighborhood. I'm not upset that I left there, but I do like it. And when you're talking about Midtown,
1: there's
0: when
1: potential
0: I drive to,
1: there. Yeah.
0: But my understanding about Midtown
1: uh-huh.
0: and on Locust, all those really, I mean, there's a lot of good storefronts there.
1: Can I clarify? I might be wrong. I'm often wrong, but never in doubt. So I'm in the Central West End and I'm running east. I'm running into Midtown, right?
0: Right.
1: So, okay. I just wanted to make sure that there wasn't a neighborhood I was missing. The Central West End runs into Midtown.
0: Yeah, I think that's pretty much right.
1: Okay.
0: There's a Grand... Is it called Grand Center? I'm not sure exactly where the Fox is, Fox Theater,
1: kind
0: all
1: of
0: that.
1: Like, it's kind of like between what I would call the Central West End that I recognize as the Central West End and SLU. That's where the Central West End and Midtown smush together.
0: Yeah, kind of.
1: West of SLU and east of the Central West
0: End. But, you know, when you go Locust, there's a long road there.
1: That's what we ran.
0: Blocks.
1: We ran Locust for a long time.
0: So my understanding was when they kicked all the people out of the Mill Creek Valley who
1: yes.
0: used to live there and they redeveloped it, that never took off. And we're talking decades and decades ago.
1: Yeah.
0: So there's...
1: Because there are apartments, but my understanding is it's really SLU that keeps those apartments going.
0: I'm not exactly sure.
1: Yeah.
0: But again, my understanding is, so the point I'm trying to make is I think we kind of have in this city a long history of not really reaching our potential. It's not just we're not doing it right now in 2026. It's that this has been going on back in the 50s and it was going on in the early 1900s. I mean, we've always as a city or a region had this lack of being as good as we could possibly be or anywhere close to it. And maybe it's a fortitude issue. I don't know. Maybe it's too many different people pulling in different directions. I don't know what it is.
1: I think a lot of it is that. I really think going back to what we said yesterday and the quote from Jason Bachman, who owns Strange Donuts, among other things. And he said in Indianapolis, because he was comparing the two, people are rowing in the same direction. And I think that is might single-handedly be our biggest problem is we're not rowing in the same direction. I don't even mean city and county. Within the city, we're not rowing in the same direction. But I guess what it did is it really lit my fire for trying to keep encouraging us to reach our potential, because a lot of cities do not have the character that St. Louis has. St. Louis has so much history. I mean, obviously that big city that a lot of times the first law school, the first university, whatever, west of the Mississippi, because we're right there west of the Mississippi. But there is so much beauty. There's so much history. There is so much character. And the thing is, you do see sprinkled along Locust, along Olive. We ran down Wash Ave. I mean, we were all over the place, right? You see sprinkled places that I didn't even know existed. I actually had not heard of Blue Jay Brewing. It's on Locust, right? I guess that would be called Midtown, which looked very cool.
0: Yeah.
1: I'm like, oh, what's that? And so I think when you go on foot and you really see how pretty the neighborhoods are, and I'm probably... You probably see a city in its best light in the early morning when the sun's coming up and the birds are chirping. I will say, Ranj, that cool factor that the city has, it just has it.
0: It does. It's just that we have to have people, enough people who are willing to do something with it. And I have to be, man, I feel pessimistic about that because I don't think we have the numbers. And I'm not sure we ever will, because it will take it's going to be a regional effort. if we ever want this place to be a true contender. And I don't think that we're all ever going to pull in the same direction.
1: We should like have a mandatory walking tour for everyone in St. Louis City and County going, all right, we're all going to walk on foot over the next couple of days. We're all going to really look at these areas because they're beautiful. They're gorgeous. And like I said, I finished the run this morning saying, that's it. I want to move to the Central West End. I love the vibe of it. I love the history of it, the cool factor. I will say, you know, Midtown had some dead spots, obviously, right? You have apartment building, then it's kind of dead, and then a brewery, then kind of dead. And Wash Ave is Wash Ave, which goes up and down.
0: It's a good neighborhood.
1: Oh, man, we have so much
0: here. It's a good neighborhood, but it's going to cost you to live there. So hopefully you have some means, and you can find a nice place.
1: I mean, some apartments are... They're not impossible. It's not, I mean, I think you can find an apartment in Central West End easier than Clayton.
0: Yeah, well, probably. But I'm still going to spend like $1,500 at least.
1: Yeah.
0: Which is, that's a lot for a lot of people.
1: Isn't Soulard getting up there?
0: Oh, yeah. I mean, yeah, any neighborhood you look at is going to have, it's all expensive. I think rent is going up pretty much everywhere.
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0: Chris and Amy on KMOX. So a couple of things here. I did go see the Odyssey yesterday, and I was very happy to do so. Also have a bone to pick with Major Garrett. So he's not going to be on the show today.
1: You can't pick the bone today.
0: Well, I can't do it today, but I can do it over the air.
1: Because he texted this morning saying
0: he did
1: that he wants your review of the Odyssey.
0: Yes. So there are two reasons I'm not happy with him. Number one, he's not on the show today because he wants to spend time with his wife. I mean, come on. That's number one. Number two,
1: yes,
0: he texted us the other day and to let us know that he could not be on the show. And also, he went to see the Odyssey, didn't like it.
1: No, I don't think he said I didn't like it.
0: He said he was disappointed.
1: He gave it a 6.5 out of 10, and he thought it was overhyped.
0: Yeah.
1: Those are fighting words.
0: So he's disappointed.
1: Mm-hmm.
0: And here's the thing about Major Garrett, and I'm going to say this to his face or on the phone. I trust his opinion more than most people, because he's a thoughtful guy.
1: More than you trust most people.
0: Correct. He's a thoughtful person.
1: He is very thoughtful.
0: I'm telling you, man, that the movie is fantastic. It's really, really well done. It's a long movie,
1: can I
0: too.
1: Say,
0: but
1: to set the table, since Major gave us a number, 6.5 out of 10, can you give the people a number before
0: I think it's a good 9. It's a solid 9.
1: Maybe 9.2?
0: It could be. It's really, really good. And I think it's one of those things where, you know, there's a little bit of recency bias in it. And I want to take some time. I want to take some time to think about it.
1: Oh, and
0: within the context of his other movies.
1: Recency bias. But didn't you say that you were concerned that you would also have Christopher Nolan bias because you like him?
0: I tried really hard not to do that.
1: Like going to a comedian that you know and like, you actually laugh more easily.
0: Of course.
1: Because you're expecting to. So you were kind of afraid that your Christopher Nolan bias would make you like it more than you should.
0: Yeah, but I didn't. Mm. I think I was pretty measured about it. It's just, it's really good. And the thing you were talking about with there being so many recognizable A-listers who are in the movie, you thought about it taking you out of the film. It didn't. I mean, you do notice, like, okay, that's Matt Damon. There's Anne Hathaway right away. There's Robert Pattinson. Oh, here comes John Leguizamo. Like you notice them and you see them, but then the story is so good and so well done that you forget about it.
1: So what's funny is I couldn't ask Ranj or tell Ranj anything about the movie or about, well, I didn't see it, but people who have seen it, because he really likes to know nothing. He doesn't even like to watch the trailer. But Kevin Wheeler had said this 2 days ago, but I couldn't tell Ranj because Ronjo would get mad. But Kevin Wheeler said for the first 5 minutes, he was very aware of all the all-star actors because there were so many blockbuster names. But after 5 minutes, he forgot about how the all-star cast and just got absorbed in the plot.
0: Yeah, it was very easy to forget about that very quickly. Stories, and it is visually, it's stunning. I think it's one of the really great movies I've seen in a long time. And I do want to go see it now. So I did the 70 millimeter, which is just the film. It's not the IMAX 70. It's just a standard 70 millimeter film. It's not digital.
1: Mm-hmm.
0: It has a different feel to it and a different look. There's a bit of a flickering on it, which I noticed it. And Pajeski, apparently he saw the same thing.
13: Yeah.
0: Matt, when we were talking about it today, he's like,
1: IMAX,
0: yes, I saw that too.
1: Yeah.
0: I think it's a function of the film being actual physical film.
1: Non-IMAX.
0: Right.
1: Yeah.
0: So I think I do want to go see it in an IMAX or a digital format, see what it looks like. But I thought it was great, man. I really, really did like it.
1: We'll talk more movies actually in the 11 o'clock hour because I know you might, you said you might see it again, right? And the, the medium through which you see it. Someone said, whatever you do, don't watch it on the back of the seat on a plane or whatever. But Tom Hanks had some thoughts.
0: Yeah, on, which I thought was interesting.
1: Which were really interesting. So I think we'll get back to the Odyssey and movies in the 11 o'clock hour.
0: Amy, meanwhile, is texting Major while we're doing the segment.
1: I was laughing.
0: And she is, she's telling on me. And he called me a name that I have said this. I have said this word on the air before,
1: but I don't think,
0: but I don't think you're supposed to.
1: He hashtagged
0: it too. Think Ted Lasso. Think insult that you would hear in Ted Lasso.
1: That's amazing.
0: An English. He gave me an English slur.
1: But he hashtagged it.
0: And he hashtagged it. What a guy.
1: We're arguing with him about this movie.
0: Yes, we are. So we were talking about trying to make St. Louis come back. Well, I visited Detroit a couple of years ago, was impressed with how that city seems to be doing. Eric Schmid with St. Louis Magazine is going to join us when we come back about their resurgence and what we can learn from them. That's next on KMOX.
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2: He has a recent story about St. Louis leaders looking to Detroit, of all places, for pointers on how to build a resurgence for their city. This is something, Ronge, that you and I have talked about. I know you recently visited Detroit, and I know they had a very unique way to go about their resurgence. But Eric Schmid joins us now. Eric, we appreciate your time this morning.
3: Yeah, you're welcome. Thanks for having me on.
2: So I guess to kind of set the table on this panel that took place on Tuesday, where local elected officials, nonprofit leaders, civic leaders got to have a discussion about how Detroit turned its trajectory around. So what was this panel?
3: Yeah, so this panel was organized by the James S. McDonald Foundation, St. Louis Community Foundation, St. Louis Development Corporation. President and CEO Stephen Westbrooks moderated it, and it had the Kresge Foundation, a philanthropic organization out of Detroit, had their president and CEO come and talk about, well, how did Detroit be able to, how did they figure out how to turn this corner on its, you know, reputation? You know, Detroit had suffered, you know, many, you know, you could call it blow after blow. There was the 2008 financial crisis that, you know, really threatened to topple the auto industry there. Its mayor was embroiled in a scandal, and that resulted in a criminal conviction. There was a bankruptcy filing back, you know, almost 13 years ago. So Detroit was kind of like this punching bag of like, oof, we don't really want to become them. But the Rip Rapson, the president and CEO of the Kresge Foundation, you know, really shared, okay, how did his philanthropic organization kind of put together a little bit of a framework? They weren't the only actor involved, and he was very clear on that. But how did they kind of put together a framework to get the rest of the civic business and philanthropic community in Detroit pushing in the same direction, eventually enough to start garnering national attention for, hey, it's, you know, not so bad here. Things are going well.
4: So, yeah, I mean, I, like Amy said, I visited a couple of years ago, maybe a year and a half, going on 2 years, and I had never been before. And it was not what I had heard it was for my entire life. And all of my friends who are from Detroit and the people who lived there, anybody I interacted with, I was there for a wedding, and anybody I interacted with, they all said about the same thing. Oh, in the last 10 years, it's gotten better. It's really picking up in the last decade. That was the refrain from just about everybody I spoke to. And so I guess the question is, they did it in a unique way. So what does this city or city leadership, what are they open to as far as how they can maybe follow Detroit's lead?
3: Mm-hmm. I think the biggest takeaway that I heard in this discussion was a note about collaboration. It was about not a single mayor, not a single, you know, civic culture, not a single nonprofit organization or, you know, even business entity can pull something like this off alone. The problems and the challenges are just too big. And, you know, I think there's a understanding here that, you know, oftentimes we kind of get pigeonholed and like, let's look for the silver bullet solution. If we just fix this one thing in St. Louis, everything is going to be different. And I think what Rapson from Kresge really emphasized was that's not really the case. It's about creating a lot of systems that work together, organizations that work together, and enabling the organizations who are on the ground, the people who are on the ground, to lead this effort and then have the philanthropic support or the business community support and the civic support backfill that. And so everybody understanding what their lane is, but also rowing in the same direction, as you kind of teased in the intro. And I know, like, that's something that, having been here in St. Louis almost, you know, 10 years, I've recognized that it's challenging. It doesn't always happen.

0: happen. You have, you know, a lot of, you know, people, you know, kind of there's tension, or, you know, people say, well, if you don't do it this way, or, you know, you don't want to do it the way that I think is right, then I'm going to go off and do my own thing and it's going to be so much better. And like that, that's kind of the antithesis of what Rapson from Kresge was sharing, and something that will be, you know, the deciding factor probably of whether or not we can replicate what Detroit was able to do, or if we, you know, continue on the same, I guess, annoying path that we're on right now.
1: Yeah, I do think that even within the city itself, I think there's a lot of allowing perfect to be the enemy of good kind of thing that happens here. But I also have the sense that if St. Louis is really going to make some kind of actual resurgence that registers nationally, where people look at us and go, oh yeah, St. Louis is on the up. In order for that to happen, it's going to take more than just people in the city fixing it. And I get the sense from people in the entire area that it is, well, St. Louis needs to fix its problems, and then maybe we'll participate in being part of the city, which it just isn't going to work that way. So is there any realistic path forward to get everybody, and I mean everybody, on the same page? I mean, not just city of St. Louis leadership. I'm talking the region at large.
0: I think there is a realistic path forward, especially as you hear more and more, you know, various organizations. I think the Regional Business Council was the most recent one to come out with a more forceful support of some type of, you know, city-county merger, or city folding into the county in some type of way. That's something that I've been noticing has been picking up steam. So, you know, if the city were no longer an independent city and, you know, kind of folding into the structure of the county government, what that looks like, I'm not prescribing what exactly that is, but those conversations have picked up. You have outgoing county executive Sam Page, you know, started that kind of momentum earlier this year. Mayor Kara Spencer has said, yeah, this is something that we should be looking into. And having, you know, more and more either civic leaders, business organizations, or just, you know, people in general, there are other, you know, nonprofits that leaders who I've, you know, interfaced with regularly, who are talking about this, who are just bringing up like, yeah, this is something we should be looking at. So like, I think that is probably a difficult thing to pull off. And of course, the Better Together hangover probably, you know, still sits in everyone's mind. But that is a place to start. And that, you know, if we can do a merger of that type in a successful way, it could give way to linking in more aspects of, you know, the surrounding counties into you know, this whole narrative. Because you're right, like the city is a very important economic engine for the region, for the state, really. And, you know, having it just kind of languish on its own is it's not helping us.
2: I think my concern with the comparisons with Detroit, like what can we learn from Detroit, is that their rock bottom is so vastly different than ours, in the sense that, as you mentioned, I mean, there was corruption, there are criminal convictions, and the city's municipal bankruptcy, which at the time was the largest in American history at over $18 billion. And our city, the city of St. Louis, isn't bankrupt. I mean, we just, you know, have been trying to decide, how do we spend hundreds of millions of ARPA funds? How do we spend hundreds of millions of Rams settlement money? So we're not bankrupt. And also, I mean, I call it suspending democracy for a year or two, but Detroit effectively did that when they named Kevin Orr the emergency manager from 2013 to 2014. You had this lawyer who took over all of the city's finances. So that wasn't in the hands of a board of aldermen or of a mayor. And I feel like those two things, the filing bankruptcy and the emergency manager who single-handedly took over the city's finances, I feel like that's so different than the city of St. Louis that you almost can't compare it.
0: No, without a doubt. I mean, the individual circumstances are vastly different. You know, as you were saying that, what came to mind was something that the St. Louis Community Foundation's president and CEO Calvin Adams said on Tuesday, which was that the moments in, you know, leading up the situations that led to the city's culminated in the municipal bankruptcy almost, it seemed like it created a clarifying effect on the area, area of Detroit, understanding, okay, this is an issue. We all have to really figure this out. And, you know, St. Louis might not necessarily have a single crystallizing moment to rally around. I mean, people, you can point to the devastating tornado last year, but that's also, we're just a year out from that. It's hard to tell if that is going to be this moment that we, you know, stay committed and connected to for the next, you know, handful of years. And what Adam's really, you know, pointed down on is that this type of work to turn around a city, a region in the way that has happened in Detroit, it takes a long time. It takes many years. And there's a lot of commitment that comes to that. And what he called out was that, you know, St. Louis kind of likes to hop from, you know, subject to subject and go, okay, we'll address this for a couple years and okay, it's going great. And now we're going to, you know, we'll go on to the next shiny object over here. And then the thing that we fixed 2 years ago is now broken again because there wasn't a level of commitment. So I think that there's, you know, to your point about, you know, what the depths of what Detroit was about, like that was a clarifying moment to organize around. And it's unclear if St. Louis has like a level of intensity on a clarifying moment to continue to organize around. And if we can, you know, find that and rally around a point to continue to stay committed to this type of work over years when it, you know, isn't exactly obvious that the results are happening, that's probably going to be the deciding factor if we can really pull something like this off.
1: Is it too simplistic to say that we here are a little like the frog in the water that's slowly warming instead of being dropped into a pot of boiling water, that it's gradual and we don't, I mean, we know, but it's not like a shock to the system like what happened with the auto industry in Detroit, where things mm-hmm. collapsed yeah. pretty quickly. And it was like, oh, gosh. And then it took decades, obviously, but they could point to one thing that killed the region. We really can't do that.
0: Mm-hmm. I mean, I think that the frog in the boiling pot of water is a good analogy there. And it's, you know, challenging because when you in that type of a situation, you might have, you know, leaders, you know, whether that be civic, nonprofit, business leaders who are flagging the same challenges over and over again. And people go, oh, you know, you were talking about that a year ago and, you know, the sky hasn't fallen yet. So why should I continue listening to you about it? It's an apt comparison and is probably something to that, you know, keeps us back from being able to really commit to this. I think, you know, I go back to, you know, are we willing to put in years of hard work when the obvious outcomes or the outcomes aren't necessarily super obvious or they're, you know, 5 years away and just, you know, saying, okay, I'm going to keep my head down. I'm going to continue this work and understand that if we stay committed to what we're up to right now, then we will see results in, you know, a specific time frame, and it might not be right now, and that's okay.
1: Eric Schmid, business editor of St. Louis Magazine. We appreciate your time as always. Thanks for talking with us today.
0: You're welcome. Thanks for having me on.
1: That is Eric Schmid. Again, you can read him in St. Louis Magazine. And quickly before we hit the break, there's a texter who says, one thing we've missed while comparing St. Louis to Indy and Nashville is those two cities are the state capitals of their states. So there's naturally going to be people, state agencies, and that sort of thing.
2: Yeah.
1: It does not hurt. It's not everything, but
2: like Detroit, right, is not the capital. Lansing's
1: right,
2: the capital.
1: Right.
2: But I agree. Moving the capital here would help, I would think.
1: Yeah, we should go ahead and do that.
2: Let's do it.
1: They're not going
2: We've
1: to.
2: We've got to put them in the AT&T building.
1: You know, we were almost the capital of the nation. St. Louis.
2: When was that?
1: That was it 1800s?
2: I'm going to look that up.
1: They were going to move it to a central location. It fell like 20-something vote shy.
2: Oh, my
1: yeah,
2: gosh.
1: In Congress.
2: And we almost had Disney World, too.
1: Yeah. So, actually, this is the country's fault.
2: Yes!
1: It's Chris and Amy on KMOX.
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17: 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KMOX, the voice of St. Louis. Now, did you see this? With Chris and Amy.
2: Oh boy, they're really going through it in Tokyo. So apparently, it's pretty hot in Japan these days. It's been a hot summer, and so the Tokyo Metropolitan Government is pushing company employees to ditch their suit and tie for more casual attire featuring t-shirts, trainers, like sneakers, and shorts. In fact, the Tokyo governor called it the, quote, Tokyo cool biz in April, hoping to push this cool down initiative throughout Japan. So almost 4 months in now, this newly allowed shorts in the office policy is getting mixed reviews. And I know they're very, very strict with rules. Like in Tokyo, it has like magic trash. There's no trash, but like you'll be thrown in jail if you litter. So maybe you would be thrown in jail for shorts. I'm not sure. But now they're allowing men to wear shorts, but women are calling it leg hair harassment. The ladies at the office are not thrilled about it.
1: This is in Japan.
2: Yep.
1: Okay.
2: They say the policy is unfair to women. Now, this is Japan, because women are expected to wear tights.
1: A lot of hairy legs in Japan?
2: Well, it's just...

0: They're saying it's unfair because apparently women are still expected to wear tights when showing parts of their legs, while men are allowed to opt for shorts. So some women are calling it leg hair harassment, referring to the discomfort of being forced to see their colleagues' leg hair.
1: Okay. Well,
0: first of all, I will say if it was just the visual of leg hair, okay, like maybe I can see the argument why that's over the top. But if women have to wear tights or pantyhose, then yes, this is unfair.
1: Yeah, I completely agree with you.
0: I don't even
1: know. Don't make the ladies do that.
0: Can you imagine having to wear tights?
1: Yeah.
0: You need to wear tights. See how you feel.
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0: KLOX News, I'm Michael Calhoun. Day two of the trial of the man accused of knocking down a Ferguson police officer, T.J. Brown, and causing him significant brain damage took a turn after one day of the trial.
1: Elijah Gant pled guilty this morning to assault second degree of a police officer and resisting arrest of a felony arrest. It is a blind plea, which means that the judge will determine the sentence.
2: St. Louis County prosecuting attorney Melissa Price-Smith, she tells KMOX they'll be looking for a maximum sentence.
1: Our office's recommendation is 15 years on the first count, consecutive to 4 years on the second count, for a total of 19 years.
2: Price-Smith says their office was happy to receive the news Gant wanted to plead guilty after the first day of trial. She says they'll be dropping the charges of attempted escape from custody and property damage in exchange for the plea, and did so with the blessing of Officer Brown. Sentencing is scheduled for November 20th. Shaw Malone, KMOX News.
0: Governor J.B. Pritzker called for the release of information tied to a misconduct investigation targeting a now former state lawmaker. Jeff Buchholz reports.
3: Harry Benton resigned from the Illinois House 2 weeks ago, about 5 months after Speaker Emanuel Chris Welch removed him from the caucus and all his committees, but 3 years after a staff member in his office reportedly first complained about harassing messages from him.
4: I am outraged at the behavior of former Representative Harry Benton.
3: The governor told reporters in Chicago he's not yet seen the inspector general's report on the Benton case, but believes it and everything else should be released.
4: I have urged publicly the speaker to make sure that all of the information is out there.
3: And that includes details about Speaker Welch's contact with Benton's accuser on social media, which is raising its own questions.
4: I believe that the speaker should answer questions about that and be very transparent. He has pledged to do so.
3: But when asked if he had confidence in Welch's leadership, the governor said Welch's future is up to the House.
0: California has Silicon Valley, but Illinois has a tech hub of its own growing right in the cornfields.
5: I joke at home I represent Silicon Valley because we do. We use corn products, agricultural waste can now be reprocessed into yoga pants, but also alternative protein sources. I think this really gets to the opportunities that are in the broader bioeconomy, which is medical breakthroughs, pharmaceutical breakthroughs.
0: Congresswoman Nikki Budzinski recently helped land a $51 million federal grant for biomanufacturing in her district. She says protecting research grants at the National Institutes of Health is vital for funding the next big breakthroughs in ag and medicine. And the forecast from meteorologist Dave Murray, partly cloudy overnight, low 66. For Friday, unsettled, mix of clouds and sun, scattered showers and some storms, mostly in the afternoon. Also more humid. Temperatures, though, will cool, 70s to near 80. I'm Michael Calhoun, KMOX News.
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0: for about 2 hours. I think we have to do a little bit after 3 p.m., but we're not going to try it all. Because we have Cardinals baseball today, a makeup game against the D-backs, right?
1: Yep.
0: 4:15?
1: 4:15, which is highly unusual.
0: Very weird.
1: But happy hour.
0: Yeah.
1: You can take advantage.
0: $5 hot dogs, $5 beers.
1: Yeah.
0: Whole game, Busch Stadium.
1: And then tomorrow night is the Jordan Walker Home Run Derby t-shirt, right?
0: Sounds right.
1: Yeah.
0: Yeah. Yeah.
1: That's pretty cool they turned that around so fast.
0: Yeah, very nice.
1: Hope they have some for sale, too.
0: I don't want to do the show.
2: That's okay.
0: I somehow, between about 11 a.m. and 12 a.m., I gained 30 pounds. So, how about you guys?
2: 11 a.m. and 12 p.m.?
0: Yes. Wouldn't be a whole day, Dave. Wouldn't be like that big a feat. No, we went to lunch today at Zia's on the Hill.
1: Mm-hmm. Pretty great.
0: It was great. And then we walked across the street to Missouri Baking.
1: Pretty great.
0: And bought everything they had.
1: Yep. And actually, I wish we could have.
2: Yeah.
1: Because there were what do you think we got? Maybe 10% sampling.
2: Yeah.
1: I wanted everything in that case.
2: Yeah, Wheels and I were like, we're coming back.
1: Yes.
2: And we're coming back soon.
1: We're going to come in heavy. We're going to come in armed with money. We're going to take it all.
0: Well, we bought a bunch of stuff, and then I noticed these cinnamon sticks, which were like a cinnamon twist donut, but they were hard like a churro.
1: So it said it was a little bit like if you ever had an elephant ear, that texture.
0: Yeah.
1: But thicker and, yeah.
0: So that was in a separate bag, and I pulled it out because we all drove separately, and I'm like, let's eat this right now.
1: Yep.
0: So Rach took a pull, and Kevin took a pull, and I had like 50% of it left, started walking away, carrying a couple boxes of goodies, and dropped it on the sidewalk.
1: So?
0: Yeah, no.
1: Just pick it up.
0: I figured I'd feed the birds.
2: They love cinnamon.
1: I'm sure they do. Who doesn't?
0: Speaking of birds, this will be funny to no one, because it wasn't even funny to you guys at the table. I'm the only one who thought it was funny. But somehow baby birds, oh,
2: there was a very cute baby bird.
0: And I didn't even turn around and look at it. And
2: I'm like in tears, like the cutest little bird.
0: He's so fuzzy. I'm like, I've seen
1: it. And then I go to look and make all the noise and scare it away. Like, oh, where is it?
0: But I said, remember when you would find a little just hatched baby bird when you're a kid? And like, you know, poke it with a stick or something, thinking you're helping it. And then Wheeler said something ridiculous. What did he say? What was his term of art?
3: He said he's picked up plenty of.
1: Yes, plenty of.
0: Yes.
3: Plenty of eggs and put them
1: back
3: in
1: nests. No, not eggs.
0: Baby birds. And put them back in their nests.
1: Yes.
0: And I said.
3: Oh, whole birds?
1: Yeah, little guys.
0: And I said, by plenty, you mean more than one?
1: Yeah.
0: That's crazy talk.
1: At least half a dozen.
0: Are you like Johnny Appleseed?
1: I don't know. I have houses. Houses have bushes and trees. There are nests in those bushes and trees. And sometimes one of those little guys jumps out. I mean,
3: do you know what number half a dozen is? Because it's not zero.
1: It's six, but that's about like 35 years of homeownership.
2: Yeah.
1: So like once every 5 or 6 years.
2: I'm going to back Wheels up on this. On my front porch, the little birdies will build nests every spring. And there's not like a little bird laying there all the time, but I could see that. I could see that being in the equation if you're in a nest-heavy space.
1: Just a couple weeks ago, I didn't end up needing to do anything for this little guy because he figured it out. But there's a nest in the bush outside our sliding glass door. And there was a mama that was taking care of this little guy. And this little guy was trying to leave the nest. He was learning to fly, fell out. He's on the ground. And I'm like, do you need help, buddy? And he just like hops away and flies a little bit. I'm like, you sure? And then he flew off. And I was like, all right, he's fine. See? I didn't have to do anything this time. But sometimes you get them, you put them in the nest, and then they're fine.
0: Sounds like Munchausen by proxy syndrome to me. I think you're pushing the birds out of the nest so you can save them.
1: No.
3: You got a house full of baby birds that are just, they're just too sick to go home.
0: Yeah.
1: No.
3: They have to stay with me.
1: No, I ain't take care of them because I don't know how. Put them back where they were.
2: I think you poke them with a stick.
0: It always works.
2: That's the number one source of treatment.
1: It's like the meme where the cartoon character's poking it and says, do something.
3: I think they eat like dirt or something. We'll get there.
2: Just sit on them.
3: Sit on them.
2: That's what their moms do.
1: Yeah.
0: Yeah, I was saying that in South Rock Santa in the 70s, not touching a robin's egg was like a religion.
1: Oh, yeah.
0: Because
1: everywhere it was like that.
0: And the same thing, like if you ever saw, and I grew up in the country, so we saw a lot of this, not as much as Wheels in Detroit, but like baby rabbits and stuff. They're like, don't even look at it. The mother will never look at it again.
1: They'll reject it. Yeah.
0: And I remember even back then thinking like,
2: he's being excommunicated from the rabbit colony or whatever.
1: All because of me.
0: He's a human now.
2: They're going to sew a little scarlet letter onto his
1: fur. They're just going to be like, nah, he smells like human.
0: I think I only tried to domesticate a turtle a couple of times.
1: Yeah?
0: Yeah.
1: Little bitey one or just the regular ones?
0: No, just little box turtles.
1: Yeah, yeah.
0: I remember my dad bringing home a big snapping turtle in his trunk one time when he and his buddy had been out fishing, and it was big, and he pulled it out of his trunk, and it was holding on to a broomstick, and then they just set it in the yard and walked away, and all of his kids were just like, you know, like screwing with it. And
1: man,
0: life in the 70s.
1: Those guys are dangerous too.
0: Yeah,
1: take a finger.
0: You don't realize how long their neck is.
1: Yeah,
0: like those things.
1: Yeah,
0: they can reach. What a strange opening to the show.
1: Yeah. Turtles and birds.
0: Turtles.
1: I like turtles.
0: Today's National Vanilla Ice Cream Day.
1: I thought you were going to say Vanilla Ice Day.
0: And National Gorgeous Grandma Day.
2: Oh, you know what? It's my gorgeous grandma's birthday today.
1: Look at that. Look at that. Look at the timing.
2: Happy birthday, Grandma.
0: All came together for her. Do I have to do the whole show? Can you guys add anything here? Just
1: no.
2: Man, and just keep throwing stuff out.
1: You're our leader, Dave, so we're going to follow you.
0: Good, Rach.
2: Now I remember I was just posting our photo that we took at Diaz on the Facebook page.
0: Uh-huh.
2: And Facebook will recommend different things to you. And it was here it is. It's recommending a page called AI Art Fantasy. And it's just like an AI hot girl in a bikini. And I'm like, this is just what social media is now.
1: Mm-hmm. Yeah.
2: It's like, hey, you know what you would like to see? Probably this.
0: Based on this photo.
2: Yeah, based on this photo of these four people sitting at a restaurant.
3: And if you could send me that link whenever you have a second.
0: If you guys ever really looked at, like, I don't know if your phone does this, I'm sure it does, but if I'm texting someone, and I don't notice it that much, but every now and then it will give you like a suggested response.
2: Yeah.
0: And every one of them makes you sound insane. Like never once have I been like, oh, that'll do, click. You know, that's always like very formal and very odd.
2: Yeah. Yeah. There was one time, so Google will do that too with email. And one time the suggested response that they gave me for one of my emails was, what do you want me to say to this? I was like, dang, this is pretty sassy.
0: Right, no
2: this
0: kidding.
2: Is way sassier than I would be.
0: We're just talking about domesticating turtles. I read an article last night about how we humans, over the eons, domesticated ourselves. And the theory is, and it's, you know, backed up by some science, but the theory is that we started out pretty much as a-holes. Like, there was a really high percentage, which you can imagine, you're living on the savannah.
1: And
0: you're
1: just gotta survive.
0: Fighting over, you know, zebra legs or what have you. And that what happened was that once we got into groups and tribes, that we would pick out the bullies. And we would kill them.
1: Oh.
0: We would just kill them. Usually, like, they think, usually in their sleep, middle of the night, tribe just goes, we're killing Kevin. And that over the thousands and thousands of years that we just culled out most of the bullies. And so now bullies really stand out.
1: Hmm.
0: What do you think of that?
2: I mean, I'm certainly interested in it. I would love to read the study or a summary of the anthropology study on it, because how do they know? It's not like they were writing in their journal like,
0: right,
2: yeah, today we took out Eric, he was such a bully, and yeah, it's been a long time coming. Like, how would they know?
0: Yeah, I don't know these things.
2: It kind of just seems like an educated guess more than anything else.
0: Kind of fun to think about though.
2: Oh yeah. Mm-hmm.
0: I saw a pretty interesting, I don't like Bill O'Reilly. I know him. I'm not friends with him or knew him the way I knew Glenn Beck and Kilmeade and those guys, but he was on the station for years and we met him a few times. And, but every now and then he has a good one. He did an article yesterday about how Donald Trump should take the month of August off. And he's a Trump supporter, or at least a sympathizer, but he was like, look, things are crazy, and you're kind of getting crazier, and you're 80, and you're pushing yourself too hard, you're not sleeping, you're attacking countries willy-nilly, just, you can still do the business of the people, you can even fight the Iran war from Camp David or Mar-a-Lago, take August off. Now, what a good idea. Yeah. Wouldn't it be nice?
2: Relax for August, please.
0: And wouldn't it be nice for us if it just weren't an everyday thing?
2: Yeah, of course.
0: Because he'd still be doing stuff.
2: Now, I don't know if you've checked your phone, Dave. Have you checked your phone?
0: No.
2: Kevin has put our photo from lunch. I assume this was Kevin, right?
1: It was me.
2: It was Kevin. He has put our photo from lunch through an AI simulator, I suppose.
1: I wanted us to look like a band.
2: Now, generally, I do not like the AI photos, and I would prefer to be left out of AI photos. However,
0: you look great.
2: This is the best I've ever looked. Yeah. This is probably the best Andrew's ever looked.
3: I'm sorry. Can we talk about me for a second?
2: This is crazy.
1: Yeah,
3: like, unreal.
2: They gave you arm tattoos, dude.
3: They gave you an arm tattoo.
0: You look like Jon Snow from Game of Thrones.
1: Our band is called Thunder Road.
2: All right, this I will post this in the comments of that picture.
3: Kevin's not wearing a shirt.
1: I know. So I just wear like a bolo or whatever that is.
0: I think I got done the dirtiest.
2: Honestly, I didn't. I was too busy looking at Andrew.
1: I literally put the photo in and said, make us look like a 70s rock band. And that's what they did.
3: You got some pretty cool tattoos on this picture too, Dave.
0: Well,
3: and
0: you got like a...
3: Well, no, it gave you extra ones.
2: They opened up both of your shirts.
1: Yeah,
2: all
1: they
2: of
1: did.
2: Your shirts.
1: Yeah, they did. The shirts are
2: Everyone
1: open.
2: Everyone is showing.
1: But that was the 70s.
3: And Dave has like a dollar sign chain on.
2: Yes, as a rule, not really a fan of this, but I will make an exception.
0: I look like a gay magician from the 60s.
1: You do not.
0: Rach, you're going to be wearing this when you come back from vacation.
2: Dude, this is a good look for me.
1: You got the long, like, flower child hair banding
2: in
1: there.
2: Yeah, and the, like, bell-bottom corduroys, whatever's going on here.
1: I'm loving my jean jacket with no shirt. That's pretty great.
0: We got to post this one.
3: Jean jacket with no shirt. It's so good. It's so good.
2: You see people post selfies, and they've ran themselves through AI, and you're like, come on, everyone knows this isn't real.
0: Right.
2: But now that it's happened to me, I'm like, okay, I see where they're coming from. I wish I looked like this.
3: We have it happen to us once and it looks good and we fold immediately. Like, no, I can do...
2: You know what? Build the data centers. I'm into it.
3: I can do 100 more of these in the next 2 hours.
1: Literally, the only prompt I gave it was that. I said, make us look like a 70s rock band.
0: You too.
1: And it clearly...
0: They look like a hot couple.
2: Like
0: in a band that broke up and then got back together.
2: We're like Stevie Nicks and Lindsey Buckingham.
1: They clearly decided that Rach is our lead singer.
3: Look at the cool watch it gave me,
1: Andrew,
3: too.
1: You've got a bass. I've got a guitar. Dave, you're by the drums, man.
0: No, I got nothing. Let's just face it. I got screwed over in this
2: one.
0: They
2: even gave you like the lamest shirt. I don't know why they did
1: that. It's a lame shirt, but you got guns.
0: A vest.
3: The vest is, I think, the thing that you... I think if it didn't have the vest, I think you would like it more.
2: I agree.
3: The vest is...
1: I mean, it made you look ripped, Dave.
2: Vic is saying, please post that photo. I put it in the comments of the normal photo.
0: Oh, you should put it... You should post it.
2: No.
0: Why? What are you afraid of?
2: I'm not afraid. It's just I am kind of against the... despite my current reaction.
1: This is the greatest, but I don't like it.
2: I don't really want to pepper our wall with AI photos.
0: Well, it's the only one we've ever done, so I don't know if it's...
1: We have that one.
3: I'm going to ask Kevin to redo it, but this time, vest and no shirt for Dave.
1: Okay. I'm going to do that right now.
2: All right. Couple more gallons of water. Who needs it?
3: I don't need cool water. I got arm tattoos and a fancy watch. Get out of town.
0: You're going to try to wish yourself into that picture.
3: Yeah, I'm getting like reverse body dysmorphia. It's convincing me that I really look like this.
2: I'm like, wow, where did I get that headband? That is fetching.
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0: new songs that I'm singing and playing guitar on, and six new drum songs by next Tuesday. And this is one of them. Thanks. And YouTube's so great. Like,
1: little tutorials for everything.
0: Yeah. I mean, drums are pretty easy for me. Like, you listen to it, you may not get it exact, but like, okay, I got it.
1: Get close enough, yeah.
0: But like, guitar is a mystery to me. Hmm. But now on YouTube, you just go and there's some 12-year-old kid who's like, here's exactly how you play it.
1: Huh.
0: Like, oh, okay.
1: On that one, are you drum guy or are you voice guy?
0: On that one, I'm drum guy.
1: Okay.
0: I would love to be the voice guy. But Lou Gramm from Foreigner, Steve Perry from Journey, I can sing the first part.
1: Okay.
0: But then they always go up.
1: Yeah. Yep.
0: And it stretches me.
1: Yep.
0: And we got Dave Farber in the band.
1: Oh, there you go.
0: And Dave can.
1: He can do it.
0: Kill it.
1: He can do it.
0: Yep. Yep. This is like the worst radio ever, but, Kevin, we took a picture at lunch today, and Kevin is really good at AI. It's like, I wouldn't have any idea how to do this, but he did three different looks, a 70s band, a metal band, and a grunge band.
1: So I went 70s, 80s, 90s.
0: And it's interesting because the AI keeps changing us subtly.
1: Yeah. So by the third picture, it's really different.
0: We really don't even look like, I look like myself the whole time. Andrew, you just need to make this happen.
1: Yeah. Yeah. This is Andrew's Master of Wolves picture right here.
0: You take this.
2: I had no idea I was this close to looking good.
0: You take these to a doctor and you say,
1: I want this.
2: I don't care what you do.
3: Oh my God.
2: Do anything you have to. I'm not leaving here till I look like this.
1: Until I look like this one.
3: Well, I was telling them, I think it has something to do with like the expression you're making in the photo that AI is going like, oh, hell yeah.
0: He's a hottie.
3: Let's give this guy some arm tattoos.
1: This guy knows what he's doing.
0: For the metal one, everyone looks great. And then I'm in the back. And rather than giving me big metal hair, it gave it to me on the very back of my head.
1: It's all teased out.
0: So I look insane.
3: I feel like I have no choice but to post all of these in the comment section. So go check out our post on Facebook.
2: It made you look like you're wearing like a fur coat.
1: And our band is called Wild Intentions in the 80s.
2: I didn't notice that. Wild Intentions.
1: And then the grunge one. Oh, I guess our grunge band name is Seattle 1993.
3: God. Oh, man.
1: Oh, this is so funny.
0: The metal one, I look like someone found a really smart Bigfoot and put him in a band.
3: I am obsessed with the name Wild Intentions.
2: I think the reflection in your sunglasses and all these pictures is still the Z's picture.
3: Yeah, and by the 90s and one... I've aged like a lot.
0: Well, you've been in Wild Intentions for
1: 20 years.
2: Yeah,
1: man.
2: You've been a rock star for 25 years.
0: Your drummer's a Sasquatch.
1: He started in the 70s and now it's the 90s. Of course, you've aged
0: plus,
1: a little.
0: Your bass player is hottest guy in the world.
2: I, however, am de-aging as we get older. Yeah. Speaking of jawlines, look at the jawline it gave me in the 90s.
3: Andrew looks like he's starring in a CW
1: show.
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21: 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Genius. Tell them, ladies.

0: 3:10-ish or so. We'll turn it over to the pregame, and the Cards play the D-backs at home at 4:15. And who's coming in town for the weekend? Reds. And then the Cubs.
1: Yes.
0: Yes, yes. Attorney Brad Young joins us. Hello, Brad. How are you?
2: Dave, I'm doing well, and I'll be at the game this afternoon.
0: Hey,
2: so
0: nice.
2: I'm heading to the game. Got my Cardinal shirt on, ready to go.
0: What a day for it. Just gorgeous.
2: Oh, perfect.
0: Yeah, beautiful. We had an outdoor lunch today, and it could have been nicer.
2: Great day for that.
0: So House Republicans accuse former special counsel Smith of lying about the Trump probe and refer him for possible prosecution by the DOJ.
2: Yeah, I mean, obviously, there's a lot of politics to this, but there is a somewhat of a basis. And really, the dispute here, Dave, centers on Jack Smith's December 2025 deposition. He was asked whether search warrants subpoenas for lawmakers included the contents of actual phone calls or text messages. And Smith said no. He didn't say he didn't know. He said specifically, no, they didn't contain that.

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2: I'm such a piece of crap, but he was obviously good for it. So sometimes he's right.
3: Yeah, but here, I mean, the thing that you point out is one thing. Yes, the subpoenas did not request that information, and he actually got it a different way. And secondly, he was asked, and I reviewed the actual words and the answer that was given. He specifically was asked, do you know whether or not the subpoenas requested this information? He said no. So even if his team ultimately had that information regarding text messages or phone calls, just because his team knows it doesn't mean that he knows it,
2: yeah.
3: Number one. And then secondly, you're right, the subpoenas didn't ask that. So this is an ongoing pattern. I think we've seen it many times in the Trump administration of going after political enemies. Clearly, Jack Smith would be considered a political enemy. Yeah. And I don't really see this going anywhere. Now, the John Bolton thing, there's a whole string of national security people who either accidentally or on purpose take stuff home.
2: Yep.
3: You know, they want that for their records to show off to their friends while they're having scotch and a cigar. They take this stuff home or it's accidental. There's a whole string of that. So whenever that first started, I thought, yeah, he probably did. And it turned out he did. He pled guilty, as have many national security advisors.
2: Interesting. Judge to weigh New York Times subpoenas over Trump plane reporting.
3: Well, I think this is a big deal here, because this is your classic clash. We saw this so many times in law school. Whenever reporters know something, they report something, the government doesn't like it. I mean, one of the biggest examples goes back, again, early 70s, to what's called the Pentagon Papers, where reporters, also from the Times, released information about the Vietnam War. Government didn't like it. They went after them. This is that again. And what's interesting is this. Most people think if they watch the Watergate movie, name title of which is escaping me at the moment. But if they watch a Watergate movie and they say, well, reporters don't have to disclose their sources. Well, that's not a blanket statement. I mean, that's not legally accurate. What happens is this. There has to be a balancing test. And there was a case that came down called United States versus Burke. That requires, number one, a clear and specific showing that the information is material and relevant, necessary or critical, and unavailable elsewhere. So, number one, the court's going to look at this and say, is it all that necessary or critical or relevant that we're talking about is plain? Because no secret information was given. Is that yes or no? I mean, that's the balancing act that the judge is going to have to make in this case.
2: And you know, the whole thing was he was embarrassed because he's usually a better liar, and he got caught on his heels and said that he was taking the old Air Force One home so that they could take it to a couple of bases in Europe and let the soldiers see it. Like, total lie. And they called him out. So, you know, that's the whole reason it's happening. This is not on your list, but we talked about this a couple days ago when I told the guys that it had been leaked by the Secret Service that J.D. Vance wanted Marine 2, which is his helicopter, to take his kid to soccer practice. And that it came out today that this person has been suspended pending an investigation that he's leaking stuff about the second family. And
3: right.
2: Another tidbit came out that in addition to the first one, he tried to get a Marine helicopter to take his 8-year-old to a golf lesson. And his code name is Bobcat. And there were actual pictures of physical objects like challenge coins and patches that these guys had made. Basically, I survived Bobcat and his constant changing of the schedule. And so it's like a whole thing now.
3: Well, it is a whole thing. Now, I do remember that incident happening. And as I recall, the flight never actually happened.
2: Right.
3: Because there were, I think, thunderstorms or something.
2: Yeah.
3: And the flight didn't actually occur.

0: But still, the problem is still there, that the vice president wanted to use an official helicopter that I know from my own experience costs like $20,000 an hour to operate, you know, to take his kid to soccer practice. That's really the issue, even though it never really happened.
1: Yeah. ChatGPT's advice kept man from seeking medical treatment for dangerous condition.
0: Well, I think this case is interesting, Dave, because people are using ChatGPT for everything right now. And a guy in Florida used it for medical advice. And of course, it was wrong, as ChatGPT often is. And now he's suing. But where he's suing is important because he's suing in California. And in California, there are specific laws that apply to protect people. I mean, for example, under California Civil Code, it's a starting point that any service has to use reasonable care. And is it reasonable care to give wrong medical advice? Mm-hmm. Of course, the question would be, hey, and the phrase I'm going to use maybe isn't radio worthy, but they say, hey, dummy, you shouldn't be getting medical advice from ChatGPT anyway, which, of course, compared to fault will be a major issue here. But it's interesting because are people going to start suing AI now if they get medical advice and it's wrong? And even should AI companies have any liability for this? Because they'll tell you literally anything if you ask them. But should there be liability? I just think that's a great topic for discussion.
2: So a quick question on this, Brad. So how is, at this point in time, how is using AI to search medical questions any different than using Google? If from a legal standpoint, in other words, people have been self-diagnosing and looking for things online. If you're a website or a service that does not claim to be a medical provider, what is the standard that's required of a search engine?
0: Well, I think it's a lot different than Google wheels in this respect. I'm not talking about Google AI, but just standard Google. If you Google a set of symptoms, it's going to give you a static list of information from some website that says this means this and that means that. But when you put in a search term, I'm having these symptoms, what do I have? Then in AI, it's literally telling you, you most likely have this condition. You should do X, Y, and Z. So it changes. The fact that it's AI differs from Google is it changes from like a book that has information to someone who's telling you what to do. And I think there's a quantum difference between those two positions legally.
2: Just, it's a fascinating thing because the person asking the question knows they're not asking a medical professional. They know they're not asking WebMD. They know they're not asking something that has a medical background. So then how is it the fault of the, basically the, because what they aren't, they're not intelligence yet. I mean, I think that's a very clear thing. They're search engines. They're very advanced search engines that converse like they're intelligent, but they're not. And I find that whole balance, because like, if the AI companies aren't making any claims as to whether or not our service is accurate or whether or not we will stand behind these things in any way, it's just an interesting way of, to me, shifting responsibility from the human being to a business. Because the human being, if you're having problems, you see a doctor, you talk to someone, you don't just ask a machine.
1: Did you guys see this story? Chris Namey had a guest on talking about it today, where the AI escaped its box.
0: Yeah, that's real.
2: That was real.
1: Yeah, that's really something.
2: And what did they hack into? Something.
1: Hugging Face.
2: Yeah.
0: Hugging Face, another AI company.
2: Yeah.
0: But in this instance, though, the reason why I think we're going to see a lot more of these kinds of lawsuits is because, like right now, with the whole Cyclospora situation, and there's something called strict liability where, you know, we talked about this the other day, where a company can be liable even if there's no negligence. And one of the things in this plaintiff's case out of California, they sue in the AI on, one of the elements is strict liability. And he's trying to characterize ChatGPT as a mass distributed, defectively designed consumer product. And therefore, whether there's comparative fault or not, that ChatGPT has strict liability because of that. I mean, I don't think that's going to win, but I think we're on the cusp of a lot of lawsuits against AI in ways that we never dreamed of just a few years ago.
1: All right, cool, brother. Thank you, man.
0: My pleasure.
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0: Hey, we'll turn it over to baseball. Oh, should I need to send you guys a photo?
1: Hold on.
0: It's actually about a little topic. We're just talking amongst ourselves. No big deal. Nothing to see here. Boom, there you go. New product called the Heaveroo. Heaveroo. Yeah. I hope this isn't a joke because I took it real. It seemed real. That's the first thing to...
2: It's real. It has a website.
0: Okay. And it's basically like the kind of rubber thing that you would have on your kitchen sink, like to put dishes in.
3: They have baby bibs like this.
0: But it goes around a kid's head or anyone's head and then has a... Like a sack that you throw up in while it's around your neck.
3: Yeah, that's too close.
0: Way too close.
3: Yeah.
0: Who could keep that balanced?
3: No.
0: I'd have it all over everything.
3: Yeah, that's not a good invention.
2: Well, and it's like if you are certain enough that there's going to be throw up, it feels like we could work out a better system than that. Like, you have the presence of mind to put the Heaveroo on. You probably have the presence of mind to just go to the toilet.
0: Yeah.
2: Waste basket.
3: What? How is this an advancement over just a bowl that you keep next to you? Bigger bowl, you know, you can get the proper distance away from you.
0: Yeah, because then you have to take it off.
3: Yeah, right, right.
2: And I mean, I guess you could say, oh, it's for when the kids are riding in the car. But
3: sure.
2: Again,
3: same problem.
2: Is your kid throwing up that often? And if they do, then they have to be within 8 inches of their own sick for the rest of the car ride. That's not ideal.
3: Yeah, and again, that's not staying in that thing.
2: No.
3: Because you got to like look straight down. Like, nope.
2: No.
3: What happens when the... Well, I'm not going to get gross. I'm going to stop.
0: I think we got it.
3: Yeah.
0: Yeah. There's a similar new product called Poop Shoes, but they don't say poop. They say the other word. And they're 7-inch platform shoes that take the place of like a squatty potty. Mm. And so you keep them in your bathroom. And when it's time to go, you put on your 7-inch platform shoes. And it puts you in the position you need to be. Yes.
3: Is this that big of a problem?
0: Evidently, we evolved squatting.
3: Yeah. I get it. I mean, I've seen those commercials. Yeah. But I mean, like...
2: Why don't you just get like a pile of books or something?
0: That'd work too.
2: Why do you have to get a special pair of shoes? Step stool,
3: right? You have a little step stool in front of you, put your feet up on it, boom, solved.
0: Although you couldn't have a big stack of books in like a place where other people go.
3: Right.
0: You'd look
3: but are you going to bring your special poop shoes?
2: Yeah. I mean, is the whole family sharing the shoes?
3: He's walking through work. Well, hold on. I forgot my poop shoes.
2: Yeah.
3: He's got them like slung over your shoulder.
2: Yeah, exactly. You're like, I'll be right back. And you grab your shoes. Wonder where they're going.
0: I'll just take this Heaveroo while I'm at it.
3: Actually, Heaveroo sounds like...
2: eating a lot of salad lately, you guys.
0: Oh, no. Yeah, Rach and I had salads today,
3: yep.
0: So...
3: You guys...
0: We may be off for the next month.
3: Yeah.
2: I like to live dangerously.
3: You guys made fun of me for doing that a couple weeks ago.
0: Well...
2: No, Andrew is the one who seems to have, like, actual anxiety about it.
4: Yeah, I am very, very concerned about it. Yeah, When we went to lunch, I was offered a side salad, and I said, I'm not going to eat a side salad for obvious reasons.
0: Yeah.
3: Yeah.
4: And then everybody was like, what's the obvious reasons? And I'm like...
3: Because I don't want to mess myself.
4: I've been reading the news a lot.
2: Diarrhea, parasite, whatever it is.
0: I've been eating more salads.
2: I kind of have been eating a lot of salads myself.
3: Yeah, it's the call of the void.
0: It is.
4: Yeah, no, we should talk. You're interested in it. You're
2: Dave
4: like,
3: Dave's
2: it.
3: Like, I got to get some of this.
2: Dave wants it.
4: You're intrigued. You're intrigued by it, like the dark, smoky woman on the other side of the bar. I mean, like, you're like inching ever closer. Like, who is she?
0: It would be a shame to train my whole life and not go to the Olympics.
3: What a redemption story.
0: Finally. I'm off
3: after
0: for a month.
3: After all these years.
0: I call him after 3 weeks, like, Dave, how you doing? I'm like, I'm great. Never,
3: finally.
0: Yeah. Never been better.
3: Finally
4: best
3: won.
4: Best month of my life.
0: I weigh 138.
3: Oh, man.
0: I'm clearly getting it now. I've tempted fate and got enough, so...
4: Well, I think you're gonna like. I think you're Googling how best.
2: Yeah,
4: to get
2: he's
4: it.
2: Saying it like, oh no!
3: I hope I don't get it,
2: guys.
3: Where's
2: don't
3: that lettuce again?
2: Tell him I like him.
3: Where's that lettuce again?
4: Do not call the diarrhea parasite. Okay. Do not text him.
3: Dave's got a pallet of heads of lettuce in the back of the Jeep. I just went bulk shopping.
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0: KMOX News, I'm Michael Calhoun. KMOX News has learned that federal mediators have been asked to resolve a contract dispute between Roxana, Illinois teachers and the district. The last time there was a major dispute between teachers and the Roxana School District was a decade ago. Day two of the trial of a man accused of knocking Ferguson police officer T.J. Brown to the ground, causing severe brain injuries, ended with the defendant entering a guilty plea. Elijah Gant will plead guilty to second-degree assault and resisting arrest, while prosecutors will drop the attempted escape from custody and property damage charges. St. Louis County Prosecuting Attorney Melissa Price-Smith says they agreed to this with the blessing of Officer Brown.
1: Prosecutors received the call that Mr. Gant wanted to enter into a guilty plea, so they immediately contacted Officer Brown's family, and it was actually Officer Brown's decision to move forward with the plea.
0: Gant will be sentenced November 20th. Prosecutors will ask for a maximum 19-year sentence. Governor J.B. Pritzker is calling on the leader of the Illinois House to release all information tied to misconduct allegations against a now former state lawmaker. The story from Jeff Buchholz.
2: I would want to wring this person's neck if they did this to my daughter.
3: The governor says he's outraged by the reported allegations against ex-House Democrat Harry Benton.
2: People should be held to a very high standard.
3: Reports say a former Benton staffer reported harassing behavior to the office of Speaker Emanuel Chris Welch 3 years ago, but Welch took no public action until February of this year when he removed Benton from the caucus and all of his committees. Benton resigned 2 weeks ago, and in the meantime, questions have been raised about Welch's contact on social media with Benton's accuser. At an unrelated event in Chicago, the governor did not directly answer a question about whether he has confidence in Welch's leadership.
2: The speaker has a responsibility to be utterly and completely transparent about the situation.
3: The governor also called for all information related to the Benton investigation to be made public.
2: We need to know all of the information.
0: St. Louis Public Schools has wrapped up its community engagement sessions on the Future Ready consolidation plan. The district proposals aim to right-size their footprint and fix a $41 million deficit by closing up to 20 buildings. Parents who packed the final hearings expressed frustration over the fast timeline and questioned how school closures could boost academic achievement. But Superintendent Dr. Myra Berry says the status quo is unsustainable.
4: We have 300 certified teacher vacancies. We have rooms with students that are over 30, but rooms with students less than 10. We also have schools that are at full capacity, but then we have schools that have 100 or less students that can hold over 400 students. We are transporting children all the way from north and far south, and it's costing us $32 million. And again, we're facing a $41 million deficit.
0: Partly cloudy overnight, low 66. For Friday, unsettled, some showers, mix of clouds and sun, 70s to near 80. 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

0: KMOX News, I'm Michael Calhoun. A St. Louis County Council member is being investigated for swiping a political sign off a median. The Post-Dispatch reports Lisa Clancy of Maplewood was spotted last week on Wydown Boulevard near Washington University, stopping her car, grabbing a Brian Williams campaign sign from the median, and driving off with it. Williams is running for county executive in the August 4th Democratic primary. Clancy, the Post-Dispatch found, has a Jake Zimmerman sign at her house. Zimmerman is Williams' main competition. The case has been referred to Clayton Police as a possible municipal violation. The man accused of assaulting and significantly injuring a Ferguson police officer during the Michael Brown protests has changed his plea after the first day of the trial.
1: Elijah Gant is pleading guilty to one count of assault in the second and one count of resisting arrest after lowering his shoulder into Officer T.J. Brown, knocking him to the concrete and causing significant brain damage. St. Louis County prosecuting attorney Melissa Price-Smith says her office was happy to receive the news of the plea in exchange for dropping two other smaller charges, attempted escape from custody, and property damage. Price-Smith says they received the blessing of Officer Brown to move forward with the guilty plea.
2: Every decision, every step in this case has been with the agreement and or at the behest of Officer Brown and his family. So they were in complete agreement, and it was Officer Brown's decision to move forward when it was presented to him with the guilty plea.
1: The plea is a blind plea, meaning there is no deal related to how much time Gant will serve. Sentencing is set for November 20th. Prosecutors will ask for 19 years total. Sean Malone, KMOX News.
0: Some good news about the safety of self-driving vehicles as we wait for those Waymos around St. Louis to go autonomous. Covering cars from Detroit, here's Jeff Gilbert.
3: The Insurance Institute for Highway Safety pouring through a lot of crash data on both human-driven vehicles and those from Waymo that drive themselves.
4: In the areas where they operate, Waymo had about a 68% lower crash rate than human drivers.
3: Study author Eric Teo says for specific crashes, the difference was even more striking.
4: You know, the rate of them rear-ending other people was about 91% lower. So they're pretty much not rear-ending other people. They do get rear-ended more than they hit other people. But it was still, they still get rear-ended 40% less than humans do.
3: Teo says it's still early, but this should ease people's concerns about automated taxis.
0: A new report reveals almost half of teenagers have already seen AI-generated sexual material. Almost a quarter have seen it depicting themselves or someone they know.
5: And there were some teens who said that they, you know, maybe sought it out. But the vast majority were seeing it in their social media feeds, just presented to them, in group chats. So basically as part of everyday life that they have on their phones.
0: Jeff Fowler with the Youth AI Safety Institute at Common Sense Media. Forecast overnight, partly cloudy, low 66. For Friday, unsettled day, scattered showers, high 70s to near 80. I'm Michael Calhoun, KMOX News.
6: 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It's where St. Louis has the conversation. The conversation's happening around kitchen tables, in offices, at the ballpark, and across our neighborhoods. 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

0: is Lee Habib, and this is Our American Stories, and we tell stories about everything here on this show, from the arts to sports, and from business to history, and everything in between. And if you have a story to tell us, send it to OurAmericanNetwork.org. And we've got a well of a tale to bring you right now. This story brings the elements of nature and explosives together in a way that only our executive producer, Jesse Edwards, can explain. This infamous tale of an exploding whale just happened to occur in his home state of Oregon. Here's Jesse.
1: On November 9th, 1970, a 45-foot-long, 8-ton sperm whale washed ashore on the central Oregon coast, just outside the town of Florence.
2: After all these years, it's amazing that this thing has come back to life again. But every once in a while, it pops up.
3: It's an aroma that still lingers. It was one of the worst smells I've ever encountered.
4: Words cannot describe the smell. It was in my nostrils for a solid week.
1: The whale carcass remained rotting on the beach for over a week, and nobody knew what to do about it. It was too big to bury, it stunk too much to cut into smaller pieces, and burning it was out of the question. At the time, Oregon beaches were under the jurisdiction of the state's Highway Division, which, after consulting with the United States Navy, decided to remove the whale using dynamite. George Thornton was the engineer in charge of the operation.
5: Well, I'm confident that it'll work. The only thing is, we're not sure just exactly how much explosives it'll take to disintegrate this thing so the scavengers, seagulls, and crabs and whatnot can clean it up.
6: Is there any chance it might be more than a one-day job?
5: If there's any large chunks left, and we may have to do some other cleanup, possibly set another charge.
1: Thornton was chosen to remove the whale carcass because his supervisor had gone hunting that day. A charge of half a ton of dynamite was selected. As word spread across town, crowds began to gather.
2: I'm thinking we got big trouble here. 20 cases of dynamite.
1: Walter Umenhofer, a military veteran with explosives training, happened to be in the crowd. He warned the crew that the 20 cases of dynamite was an overkill. 20 sticks would have sufficed. But his advice went unheeded.
2: This guy says, I'm going to have everybody up there on the top of those dunes far away. And I says, yeah, and I'm going to be the furthest SOB down that way. They made a big spectacle of waving their hats, their hard hats in the air, and we're clear everybody away and all this, all clear.
1: The dynamite was buried under the whale on the leeward side so that most of the mammal would be blown towards the sea. The crowds of people that had come to see the whale be blown to bits were pushed back a quarter of a mile to safety. The dynamite was detonated at 3:45 p.m. What you're hearing are the chunks of rotten whale blubber raining down on the spectators.
7: Here comes cases of
1: Walter Umenhofer saw it all happen.
2: And they touched that sucker off, and let me tell you, that thing went up, and it was the biggest mushroom cloud you ever seen, and it was red and white and black, and it was nothing but guts and blood and gunk.
1: Carried by strong coastal winds, a cloud of putrid whale fluids moved inland.
2: So everybody all of a sudden start realizing that, oh my God, here it comes. In this mist,
4: we were covered, we were permeated with redness and the smell.
1: Those who witnessed the explosion agree that the next few moments seemed to last forever. It soon became apparent that what should have been little pieces of whale turned out to be big ones.
4: And this stuff starts hitting the ground. Boom, boom, boom, boom, boom. And all of a sudden you realize, my God, I could be killed by whale blubber here.
2: And I'm watching this one piece. There's a big piece up there. It's kind of flubbering and floating around.
4: And we ran. We literally ran.
2: And it just absolutely stopped. And it came flat down. And kapow.
1: Right on top of Walter Ammenhofer's 1969 Oldsmobile.
2: It was a neat car. I just got it from Dunham's, and it was a Regency. And like I say, the funny thing about their slogan is, it was a whale of a deal. Well, I got a hell of a whale of a deal.
1: Within 2 days, the state of Oregon wrote Walter a check for the full retail value of his car. The blasted blubber beyond all believable bounds, yet only some of the whale was disintegrated. The majority of the whale carcass remained on the beach for the Oregon Highway Division to clean up. Due to damage that was caused to local property, whales that are found beached in Oregon are now buried where they're found. And you may be wondering what happened to the man who decided it was a good idea to use 1,000 pounds of dynamite to blow up the beached whale, George Thornton.
6: Is there any chance it might be more than a one-day job?
5: If there's any large chunks left.
1: In his official report back in 1970, he declared the operation a success, which helps to explain what happened to his career just 6 months later.
8: He got promoted.
1: For Our American Stories, I'm Jesse Edwards.
0: And great job, as always, to Jesse Edwards, who always manages to find these quirky and yet ultimately American stories. 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The Exploding Whale of Florence, Oregon. That story here on Our American Stories.

0: 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On this day in history in 1961, President Dwight D. Eisenhower delivered his final public speech as the 34th President of the United States of America. You may remember this speech for Ike's warning about the growing military-industrial complex, but as you'll hear, there was much more to Ike's message than just that.
1: Good evening, my fellow Americans. 3 days from now, after half a century in the service of our country, I shall lay down the responsibilities of office as, in traditional and solemn ceremony, the authority of the presidency is vested in my successor. Like every other citizen, I wish the new president and all who will labor with him Godspeed. I pray that the coming years will be blessed with peace and prosperity for all. We now stand 10 years past the midpoint of a century that has witnessed 4 major wars among great nations. 3 of these involved our own country. Despite these holocausts, America is today the strongest, the most influential, and most productive nation in the world. Understandably proud of this preeminence, we yet realize that America's leadership and prestige depend not merely upon our unmatched material progress, riches, and military strength, but on how we use our power in the interests of world peace and human betterment. Throughout America's adventure in free government, our basic purposes have been to keep the peace, to foster progress in human achievement, and to enhance liberty, dignity, and integrity among peoples and among nations. To strive for less would be unworthy of a free and religious people. Any failure traceable to arrogance or our lack of comprehension or readiness to sacrifice would inflict upon us grievous hurt, both at home and abroad. Progress toward these noble goals is persistently threatened by the conflict now engulfing the world. It commands our whole attention, absorbs our very beings. We face a hostile ideology, global in scope, atheistic in character, ruthless in purpose, and insidious in method. Unhappily, the danger it poses promises to be of indefinite duration. To meet it successfully, there is call for not so much the emotional and transitory sacrifices of crisis, but rather those which enable us to carry forward steadily, surely, and without complaint, the burdens of a prolonged and complex struggle with liberty the stake. Crises there will continue to be. In meeting them, whether foreign or domestic, great or small, there is a recurring temptation to feel that some spectacular and costly action could become the miraculous solution to all current difficulties. But each proposal must be weighed in the light of a broader consideration: the need to maintain balance in and among national programs. Balance between the private and the public economy. Balance between the cost and hoped for advantages. Balance between the clearly necessary and the comfortably desirable. Balance between our essential requirements as a nation and the duties imposed by the nation upon the individual. Balance between actions of the moment and the national welfare of the future. Good judgment seeks balance in progress. Lack of it eventually finds imbalance and frustration. The record of many decades stands as proof that our people and their government have, in the main, understood these truths and have responded to them well in the face of threat and stress. But threats, new in kind or degree, constantly arise. Of these, I mention 2 only. A vital element in keeping the peace is our military establishment. Our arms must be mighty, ready for instant action, so that no potential aggressor may be tempted to risk his own destruction. Until the latest of our world conflicts, the United States had no armaments industry. American makers of plowshares could, with time and as required, make swords as well. But we can no longer risk emergency improvisation of national defense. We have been compelled to create a permanent armaments industry of vast proportions. We annually spend on military security alone more than the net income of all United States corporations. Now, this conjunction of an immense military establishment and a large arms industry is new in the American experience. We recognize the imperative need for this development, yet we must not fail to comprehend its grave implications. In the councils of government, we must guard against the acquisition of unwarranted influence, whether sought or unsought, by the military-industrial complex. The potential for the disastrous rise of misplaced power exists and will persist. We must never let the weight of this combination endanger our liberties or democratic processes. We should take nothing for granted. Only an alert and knowledgeable citizenry can compel the proper meshing of the huge industrial and military machinery of defense with our peaceful methods and goals, so that security and liberty may prosper together. Akin to and largely responsible for the sweeping changes in our industrial military posture has been the technological revolution during recent decades. In this revolution, research has become central. It also becomes more formalized, complex, and costly. A steadily increasing share is conducted for, by, or at the direction of the federal government. Today, the solitary inventor, tinkering in his shop, has been overshadowed by task forces of scientists in laboratories and testing fields. In the same fashion, the free university, historically the fountainhead of free ideas and scientific discovery, has experienced a revolution in the conduct of research. Partly because of the huge costs involved, a government contract becomes virtually a substitute for intellectual curiosity. For every old blackboard, there are now hundreds of new electronic computers. The prospect of domination of the nation's scholars by federal employment, project allocations, and the power of money is ever present and is gravely to be regarded. Yet in holding scientific research and discovery in respect, as we should, we must also be alert to the equal and opposite danger that public policy could itself become the captive of a scientific, technological elite. It is the task of statesmanship to mold, to balance, and to integrate these and other forces, new and old, within the principles of our democratic system, ever aiming toward the supreme goals of our free society. As we peer into society's future, we, you and I, and our government, must avoid the impulse to live only for today, plundering for our own ease and convenience the precious resources of tomorrow. We cannot mortgage the material assets of our grandchildren without risking the loss also of their political and spiritual heritage. We want democracy to survive for all generations to come, not to become the insolvent phantom of tomorrow. So in this, my last good night to you as your president, I thank you for the many opportunities you have given me for public service in war and in peace. Now, on Friday noon, I am to become a private citizen. I am proud to do so. I look forward to it. Thank you, and good night.
0: And my goodness, This may be as underrated a speech by a president as ever there was. And what he was warning about innovation and how government contracts can kill that innovation, that it gets killed by chasing the grant, not the idea, and also that a government contract can become a substitute for intellectual curiosity. And by the way, he was no enemy of the government. Remember, he served as the supreme commander of the Allied Expeditionary Forces in Europe during World War II. And so he knows a little bit about what he speaks of. Statesmanship here, folks. You hear it everywhere in this speech. It's something we always long for in our leaders in Washington, D.C. Eisenhower's farewell address, this day in history in 1961. This is Our American Stories.

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2: Does the American songbook better? Straight as an arrow. Let the song do the talking. And it's time for our regular final thought segment. This is when we hear final thoughts from people who are dying, and also final thoughts from folks about those who have passed. A eulogy, a written tribute, anything that stirs the soul. And we've taken a few from this particular gentleman who writes periodically for the Wall Street Journal because he's a doctor. And doctors know firsthand a lot about death. And this is a man who has not insulated himself from the emotional impact of patients that die. And that makes him remarkable. This week's final thoughts feature is a powerful one from Dr. E. Wesley Ely. And again, he's a professor of medicine and critical care at the Nashville VA Medical Center and the Vanderbilt University Medical Center. Dr. Ely recently told the story in the Wall Street Journal, and it was called "A Swimming Pool in the ICU." He graciously recorded it for us. Let's take a listen.

0: swimming pool in the ICU? You must be nuts.
1: The nurse's voice was almost lost among the whooshing ventilator and infusion pumps. 5 days earlier, we had admitted Benny, a Vietnam veteran, to the intensive care unit of our VA hospital in Nashville, Tennessee. Frail and wrinkled, he had a look of utter confusion and a furrowed brow that would pluck the heartstrings of even the most calloused physician. Decades spent in southern tobacco fields left him looking old enough to remember Hoover's presidency. Double pneumonia and too much sedation made him delirious. As his attending physician, I was thankful for his family. His daughter and son, Laura and Lynn, implored, "Take good care of Dad. He's all we have." Seeing him on a ventilator is terrifying, they said, but we believe in miracles. While loving, such a mindset could become problematic since their father's situation had the makings of a fatal illness, despite our best technology. With antibiotics and fluids, Benny improved dramatically and was taken off the ventilator several days later. That same night, though, a massive stroke paralyzed his entire left side, and he went back on life support. We quickly administered clot-busting medicine, and he rallied, remarkably regaining movement of his left arm and leg. The following day, the intern reported, "His delirium has cleared, and he's mouthing words around the endotracheal tube despite this wicked aspiration pneumonia." I sensed an unexpected window of opportunity. We revisited Benny's life goals in light of what had happened and spoke directly about the big picture. With his children looking on, I held Benny's hand and looked him in the eyes. Choosing my words based on what I knew about his background and the family's expectation of miracles, I said, "Benny, just like tobacco plants eventually wither and wilt, so do we. You have improved in some ways, but overall, you're very weak. How can we serve you best?" The next morning, Laura and Lynn were upbeat, which confused me, since Benny looked weaker than ever. They pointed to words on a whiteboard in the room, explaining they were Benny's goals. Stable vital signs? Baptism. I spotted Kelly, our charge nurse, smiling like a cat who'd swallowed a canary. In her arms, she clutched a box containing a large vinyl swimming pool. First, I made sure this was actually Benny's request and not the family's. My next thought was that we'd have a chaplain anoint him with holy water in his bed. But Laura disagreed. "Jesus wasn't sprinkled, Doc. He was dumped." A senior physician protested that the patient was on a ventilator and said he'd never seen a bedside baptism like this in 50 years of practice. There was no shortage of opinions about whether

whether this was appropriate, safe, or even possible. A large area next to Benny's bed was cleared, and an electric pump inflated the pool. When a large multi-person bucket brigade proved too difficult, an engineer rigged dialysis tubing to circulate the pool with a stream of warm water. Benny was then hoisted high into the air via a patient transfer lift, and the ventilator was unplugged before he was lowered into the pool. Lynn gently took his father, the man who'd showed him how to farm, into his arms. Following the cherished Christian tradition, he slowly submerged Benny's head completely under the water, saying, "Dad, I baptize you in the name of God the Father, Son, and Holy Spirit."

0: On cue, the palliative care social worker began belting out Amazing Grace. The rest of us stood frozen in time.
1: I once was lost.
0: First out of the water was blue corrugated ventilator tubing. Then his face appeared around the breathing tube. Benny's huge smile seemed to say, better late than never. When he died a week later, Laura implored me to tell other people about her dad, hoping his experience would show them that we can all become strong through our weakness. In fact, I've seen scores of patients and families use profound outer wasting as a catalyst for deep inner renewal. The most two important frames of our life are birth and death. We typically associate baptism with the former, yet Jesus spoke of his death as a baptism to indicate the formative next step that dying represents for our journey. The ICU team's bold yet careful response to Benny's unusual request taught me an enduring lesson regarding sympathy versus empathy. Sympathy is feeling sorry for someone. Empathy is feeling with someone. In all the surrounding insanity of the hospital that day, diving deeply into Benny's life through his baptism on the breathing machine allowed all of us to be reborn too. Being with him in that pool and rising with him out of it, we walked into others' lives better prepared to serve them.
2: And it doesn't get better than that, folks, and that's why we love running these stories. You got to hold back a tear listening to that. And I love that definition of empathy and sympathy. You know, Bono said of Johnny Cash when he was buried, Johnny Cash doesn't sing to the damned, he sings with the damned. And I think that's why Cash was so loved. And God bless the folks who did this amazing thing. And most folks in most hospitals just wouldn't have bothered. Too difficult. Splash a little water on his head. That's it. That's all we got. We'll end here as we started our final thought segment.
3: As I went down,
2: Alison Krauss.

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0: And we continue here with our American stories. And up next, Greg Hengler has an unlikely World War II story about George McGovern, the liberal anti-war Democratic presidential candidate from South Dakota, who was soundly defeated by President Nixon in the 1972 election.
1: Stephen Ambrose is one of America's leading biographers and historians. Ambrose's works have inspired Americans to regard its war veterans with newfound reverence. His bestsellers chronicle our nation's critical battles and achievements, from his seminal war works D-Day and Band of Brothers, to Undaunted Courage and Nothing Like It in the World, The Men Who Built the Transcontinental Railroad. Stephen Ambrose passed in 2002, but his epic storytelling accounts can now be heard here at Our American Stories, thanks to the permission from those who run his estate. Here's Stephen Ambrose to tell us a short story from his book, The Wild Blue, The Men and Boys Who Flew the B-24s Over Germany.
2: My next book is the story of the B-24 in the Second World War. And it's not exclusively about, it's about a squadron and then about the bomb group. But one of the members of the squadron was George McGovern, who was a pilot of a B-24, 35 missions, got the Distinguished Flying Cross. Which most people, he's the most famous anti-bombing, anti-war advocate in the whole world. He flew bombers in the Second World War, and he did. And how do you open a story? I opened with George. He had come back from a raid over Vienna. He was all shot up with shrapnel and everything, and the plane just barely limping along, and it's a good story in itself. And the crew called up to him, "Lieutenant, we got a bomb stuck in the bomb bay, half in and half out." "Oh, well, you can't land a B-24 with a bomb." "And so they're either going to have to bail out or they're going to have to get rid of that bomb." And George told them, "Go to work on that bomb so you can get it loose." And they finally called up, and they were now over a part of Western Austria, rural. And they called up, "Lieutenant, we got it. We're ready. Drop it," says George. And they were by this time, because they were so badly shot up, down to about 10,000 feet. It was a clear day, and he could see that bomb going down. He watched and watched and watched. Boom, it hit a farmhouse. And George looked at his watch, and he said, "Oh, shit. I'm a farmer. I come from South Dakota. I know what time farmers eat." After the bomb fell, McGovern closed the bomb bay doors and headed home. On the intercom, he and Cooper, the navigator, talked. McGovern asked, "What's the highest elevation we're going to go past?" Cooper looked at his map, did his calculations, and replied, "8,000 feet, George, 8,000 feet. In an interview, Cooper told me, "Actually, it was only 7,000 feet, but I added another 1,000 feet because I was engaged to get married." Cooper grinned and then added, as George was expecting his first child, he added another 1,000 feet on top of that. Back at Cerignola, it was an easy landing. No one had been hurt. McGovern jumped into a truck and rode over to the debriefing area, where the Red Cross woman gave him coffee and a donut. An intelligence officer came running up to him, the same officer who had handed him a cable back in December that told him his father had had a heart attack and died. And the bomb group commander told George, "You can take tomorrow off." And George said, "No, I'm not going to take that excuse. I'm here for a job." This time, however, the officer was grinning from ear to ear. As he handed a cable to McGovern, he said, "Congratulations, Daddy, you now have a daughter." The cable was from Eleanor. Their first baby, whom she named Anne, had been born on March 10 in the Mitchell Methodist Hospital. Eleanor concluded the cable, "Child doing well, love, Eleanor." "I was just ecstatic," McGovern said, jubilant. But then he thought, "Eleanor and I have brought a new child into the world today, and I probably killed somebody else's kids right at lunchtime. Hell, why did that bomb have to hit there?" He went over to the officers' club and had a drink, cheap red wine. He was toasted and cheered. But he later said, "It really did make me feel different for the rest of the war. Now I was a father." I had not only a wife back home, but a little girl. All the more reason why I wanted to get home and see that child. He returned to his tent and wrote Eleanor a long letter. He did not mention the farmhouse, but he couldn't get it out of his mind. In an interview last year, he said to me, "That thing stayed with me for years and years, decades. If I thought about the war, almost invariably, I would think about that farm." There's been much criticism of the American air effort in the Second World War. People have said, geez, all that production that went into making those bombers, all of the expense of training those pilots and the crews, that would have been better spent on the Army or on the Navy instead of on those big bombers. Plus, which what they did was just awful. They killed women and children. And they never hit any of their targets, according to the critics. We shouldn't have done it. Well, we don't know. What we do know is the Allies won the war. What McGovern did, what the 741st Squadron did, along with the rest of the 455th Bomb Group and all of the 15th Air Force and the 8th Air Force, most especially in their attacks against oil refineries and marshaling yards, was critical to the victory. They paralyzed the German Army. In April 1944, the Germans were producing oil at a rate of 100%. They had plenty of it. This was down a year later to 1%. Hitler could not get gasoline for his Mercedes. German tanks couldn't move. They became fixed fortifications. The Germans, this is the country of Mercedes. The Germans had no trucks. They had become a horse-drawn army fighting a 20th century war. McGovern, his crew, and all the airmen had spent the war years not in vain, but in doing good work. Along with all the peoples of the Allied nations, they saved Western civilization. Georges Clemenceau, the French Prime Minister of the First World War, was living in London in the Second World War, and he watched these air crews in action, and he had this to say: they were kittens in play, but tigers in battle. In 1985, McGovern was lecturing at the University of Innsbruck. The director of Austria's television, the state-owned station, contacted him to ask him to do a documentary. To do an interview for a documentary he was producing on Austrian World War II. McGovern reluctantly agreed. It was a woman reporter doing the interview. She said, "Senator McGovern, you're known around the world for your opposition to war, but you were a bomber pilot in the Second World War. You hit our beautiful cities, Innsbruck, Vienna. You killed women and children. Don't you regret that?" McGovern's answer, "Well, nobody thinks that war is a lovely affair. It's humanity at its worst. It's a breakdown of normal communication, and it's a very savage enterprise. But on the other hand, there are issues that sometimes must be decided by warfare after all else fails. I thought Adolf Hitler was a madman who had to be stopped. So my answer to your question is no. I don't regret bombing strategic targets in Austria." And her face just dropped. She was terribly disappointed. And George, being George, saw that. And he said, "Well, there was one bomb that I do regret." "What was that?" McGovern told her about the bomb that had stuck in the bomb bay door and had to be jettisoned on March 14, 1945. And what happened? Cut. End of interview. And the documentary was shown a couple months later on Austrian TV, and there's a call at the station. It's an old man. He said, "I'm a farmer, and that was my farm that he hit." It was exactly the way he described it. "And I want you to tell Senator McGovern that I saw that bomb come out, and I got my wife and our two little girls, and we went into the ditch, and nobody got hurt. And I further want to tell you to tell Senator McGovern, I don't care what other Austrians say, I hated Hitler."
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0: KMOX News. I'm Michael Calhoun. Day two of the trial of the man accused of knocking down a Ferguson police officer, T.J. Brown, and causing him significant brain damage took a turn after one day of the trial.
1: Elijah Gant pled guilty this morning to assault second degree of a police officer and resisting arrest of a felony arrest. It is a blind plea, which means that the judge will determine the sentence.
2: St. Louis County prosecuting attorney Melissa Price-Smith, she tells KMOX they will be looking for a maximum sentence.
1: Our office's recommendation is 15 years on the first count, consecutive to 4 years on the second count, for a total of 19 years.
2: Price-Smith says their office was happy to receive the news Gant wanted to plead guilty after the first day of trial. She says they'll be dropping the charges of attempted escape from custody and property damage in exchange for the plea, and did so with the blessing of Officer Brown. Sentencing is scheduled for November 20th. Sean Malone, KMOX News.
0: Governor J.B. Pritzker called for the release of information tied to a misconduct investigation targeting a now former state lawmaker. Jeff Buchholz reports.
3: Harry Benton resigned from the Illinois House 2 weeks ago, about 5 months after Speaker Emanuel Chris Welch removed him from the caucus and all his committees, but 3 years after a staff member in his office reportedly first complained about harassing messages from him.
4: I am outraged at the behavior of former Representative Harry Benton.
3: The governor told reporters in Chicago he's not yet seen the inspector general's report on the Benton case, but believes it and everything else should be released.
4: I have urged publicly the speaker to make sure that all of the information is out there.
3: And that includes details about Speaker Welch's contact with Benton's accuser on social media, which is raising its own questions.
4: I believe that the speaker should answer questions about that and be very transparent. He has pledged to do so.
3: But when asked if he had confidence in Welch's leadership, the governor said Welch's future is up to the House.
0: California has Silicon Valley, but Illinois has a tech hub of its own growing right in the cornfields.
5: I joke at home I represent Silicon Valley because we do. We use corn products, agricultural waste can now be reprocessed into yoga pants, but also alternative protein sources. I think this really gets to the opportunities that are in the broader bioeconomy, which is medical breakthroughs, pharmaceutical breakthroughs.
0: Congresswoman Nikki Budzinski recently helped land a $51 million federal grant for biomanufacturing in her district. She says protecting research grants at the National Institutes of Health is vital for funding the next big breakthroughs in ag and medicine. And the forecast from meteorologist Dave Murray, partly cloudy overnight, low 66. For Friday, unsettled, mix of clouds and sun, scattered showers and some storms, mostly in the afternoon. Also more humid. Temperatures, though, will cool, 70s to near 80. I'm Michael Calhoun, KMOX News.
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0: KMOX News, I'm Michael Calhoun. KMOX News has learned that federal mediators have been asked to resolve a contract dispute between Roxana, Illinois teachers and the district. The last time there was a major dispute between teachers and the Roxana School District was a decade ago. Day two of the trial of a man accused of knocking Ferguson police officer T.J. Brown to the ground, causing severe brain injuries, ended with the defendant entering a guilty plea. Elijah Gant will plead guilty to second-degree assault and resisting arrest, while prosecutors will drop the attempted escape from custody and property damage charges. St. Louis County prosecuting attorney Melissa Price Smith says they agreed to this with the blessing of Officer Brown.
1: Prosecutors received the call that Mr. Gant wanted to enter into a guilty plea, so they immediately contacted Officer Brown's family, and it was actually Officer Brown's decision to move forward with the plea.
0: Gant will be sentenced November 20th. Prosecutors will ask for a maximum 19-year sentence. Governor J.B. Pritzker is calling on the leader of the Illinois House to release all information tied to misconduct allegations against a now former state lawmaker. The story from Jeff Buchholz.
2: I would want to wring this person's neck if they did this to my daughter.
3: The governor says he's outraged by the reported allegations against ex-House Democrat Harry Benton.
2: People should be held to a very high standard.
3: Reports say a former Benton staffer reported harassing behavior to the office of Speaker Emanuel Chris Welch 3 years ago, but Welch took no public action until February of this year when he removed Benton from the caucus and all of his committees. Benton resigned 2 weeks ago, and in the meantime, questions have been raised about Welch's contact on social media with Benton's accuser. At an unrelated event in Chicago, the governor did not directly answer a question about whether he has confidence in Welch's leadership.
2: The speaker has a responsibility to be utterly and completely transparent about the situation.
3: The governor also called for all information related to the Benton investigation to be made public.
2: We need to know all of the information.
0: St. Louis Public Schools has wrapped up its community engagement sessions on the Future Ready consolidation plan. The district proposals aim to right-size their footprint and fix a $41 million deficit by closing up to 20 buildings. Parents who packed the final hearings expressed frustration over the fast timeline and questioned how school closures could boost academic achievement. But Superintendent Dr. Myra Berry says the status quo is unsustainable.
4: We have 300 certified teacher vacancies. We have rooms for students that are over 30, but rooms for students less than 10. We also have schools that are at full capacity, but then we have schools that have 100 or less students that can hold over 400 students. We are transporting children all the way from north and from south, and it's costing us $32 million. And again, we're facing a $41 million deficit.
0: Partly cloudy overnight, low 66. For Friday, unsettled, some showers, mix of clouds and sun, 70s to near 80. Michael Calhoun, KMOX News.
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0: caucus with the actual testimony of Brian Harpal, which we visited last night. There's no way that he could have coordinated. And you and I were laughing at the very end because, yeah, he was running in there with scissors into the ER with Tiampanogos, I think is the name of the hospital, which I visited. And there's no way that these items could have taken place there. Okay. So as we kind of unravel this stuff, it just seemed overly coordinated, even for that chaotic an event. And 18 seconds to be in, out, on their way. And the SUV that that Charlie Kirk was carried out in, that was sold. That was gone within a week. The site where Charlie Kirk was shot was covered in pavement within 5 days, right? It's very strange. And there was, of course, premonitions from Charlie himself talking specifically. I mean, Kirk anticipated his own death. According to one account on all of this, he said three people told me off the record that the very day before Charlie Kirk had died, he expressed that he thought that he was going to be killed. He told the people, I think they're going to kill me. I mean, you don't just have that unless you have some reason to do so. And Charlie was certainly along a lot of stress. Now, I want to talk about for a moment because Walter, this story is going to continue to expand between now and September 10th.
1: Go ahead. Let me just do my radio job. This is Eddie Aragon, who's a broadcaster out of New Mexico, lives near the Epstein Ranch. He is the focus of study for many key mysteries and conspiracy theories that we are dealing with today and tonight. And as he is talking, as he is sharing his information, you may have a gut reaction or a question, and I'd like you to pick up the phone and call it. Well, you don't pick up the phone anymore. You do. Take it out of your pocket and dial 800-848-9222 to talk with Eddie Aragon about the conspiracy theories and the mysteries that he's sharing with us. One other question. These security teams and the ability to cover things up, pour concrete, get rid of cars, who's paying for that?
0: Good question, and a lot of the alleged fingers are pointing to Charlie Kirk's relationship and his viewpoints on Israel. Other people have picked this up, and, you know, apparently there's no way to corroborate this, but this has come from multiple sources. Charlie Kirk himself reportedly turned down a $120 million massive offer to restructure and retool Turning Point USA. Right. And he was navigating that pressure because he was having the wrong. He went on Megyn Kelly's show, and she is the former Fox person who has a podcast, whatever. And he was talking about how he was being character assassinated. 8 days before his death, he had appointed this guy named Justin Strife to conduct a Doge-like, the Elon Musk Doge-like audit of Turning Point USA. And that was halted immediately after his death, as soon as Erica Kirk was named CEO, right after that. And then we've got money that's being funneled to short-lived consulting firms behind that. Then, of course, you have a contract with the government that's involved. And Bibi Netanyahu's direct comment on, Charlie Kirk's death almost immediately. And then there's people pulling SIM cards from the site, removing camera SIM cards within 5 minutes. That were of cameras that are standing right there. There's so much stuff. Every one of those is another piece of this puzzle. And this, with these internet sleuths and all these people, they are just picking this stuff apart. And as you and I have both rested on, because there's no way that it could have happened, the microphone explosive device, right? That is one of the reasons it's been alleged that they repaved the concrete. Because it wasn't a controlled explosive. It was controlled because it was small, and a lot of people are relating that controlled explosive to the similar type of explosive that Israel and Mossad was so quickly able to go ahead and explode amongst all those beepers against Hezbollah that were getting purchased out of a sort of a shadow company that they had established in, I believe, the Netherlands. Now, I kind of want to just talk for a moment because we talked about the response team. And there have been other people who have been involved in, responses. And then, of course, there's the ER nurse I spoke about last night. Now, immediately following Charlie Kirk, there was testimony that came out from them. And the guy, Brian Harple, says he shoved his hand into the wound to stop the bleeding. There was people who could have addressed this on site. There was actual medical personnel who could do it. Shoving your hand into his wound and claiming that with a straight face and then saying you're holding guard, all that is not medical service, right? The critique of the professional first aid on site was like, oh, they didn't exist, they weren't there, nobody's there. No, they didn't need to cart him off. So this hospital narrative that is just doesn't hold any water, you start to look at people who are on the same caliber as Ryan Harple. And there was this Navy SEAL who talked about what had happened there, as shady off the bat, stated that the movement of Charlie Kirk's shirt was an explosion. This was not a gunshot. And this guy stated that he had killed multiple people because he was a SEAL. A speaker also in all of this observed that the priority, not just because of SIM cards, not because getting the victim directly off, but the massive amount of cleanup that was done and the massive amount of stories that happened, which were surrounding this emotive, chaotic event at the time, really has all of us, as we're starting to start to sift this through right now. There are pieces, everything from the financial, everything from the ER response, everything to what happened. Was that really Charlie Kirk in that coffin? Every single thing is getting picked apart.
1: Right. Let's go to that. Eddie Aragon, New Mexico broadcaster, wired to most conspiracy theories, wired to most mysteries. Mm-hmm. One of the things that I saw that I went, whoa, everything about him being put in that coffin and that coffin traveling seemed very strange to me. What is it that I saw that was a mystery, Eddie? What was weird?
0: The hands, not getting a full glimpse, obviously, because we have talked, of course, of Jeffrey Epstein coming out on August the 10th of 2019. And how often do you see someone, you know, being paraded about and coming out? This seems to be happening more and more where there's evidence. And I think this goes back to the fact that we never saw anything. Is Osama bin Laden actually dead?
1: Yeah, that was disturbing. So, hold on one sec. Hold on. I want to give Midnight Misfits a chance to say hello to you and ask you questions. The number is 800-848-9222, 800-848-9222. The mystery to me about Jeffrey Epstein being carted out of jail, never in my life have I ever seen anybody, any dead body, taken out of a jail exposed. Their faces are covered up as a minimal courtesy, but it's usually much more than that, a full blanket, a medical blanket. Never did I see anybody taken out of jail with a full face. I'm like, okay, they're trying to prove to us that he's dead. And the same thing with poor Charlie Kirk. I mean, what the hell was that all about? It was a very strange way to handle the body, Eddie.
0: See, a formulaic approach to a large event that everybody witnesses or is aware of, and you start to kind of like find the pattern. So then, of course, the conspiracy world comes out and forced to try to unravel all of that. It's just like a mass scale scavenger hunt when you put this much fodder in it, and it just on the daily, it just keeps coming out more. And really what you have to start looking at, this is where it gets even more interesting, in my opinion, is you still don't know what the motive of all of this was to take out Charlie Kirk. We don't actually have he wanted to prove something to his transgender lover?
1: Yeah.
0: This was tied to Kirk's views on transgender issues?
1: Right.
0: There's almost nothing here that talks about that. And how many instances do you see Charlie Kirk interfacing with people who are, I don't know how to identify all of them or reference all of them without being,
1: right.
0: I don't want to be respectful.
1: Got
0: you
1: it.
0: Know how it goes.
1: Got it. Stand by. Hold on. But I want you to picture this because you know about scams. And you know about spam. I want you to picture this. Your phone buzzes. It's your kid's number. And it's your kid's voice. You have teenage kids. And your kid's panicked. And he's saying that he's been in an accident and needs money wired to him right now. He needs you to move heaven and earth. And you do it for him because it's your kid. And that's exactly what the scammer is counting on. 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
2: The Other Side of Midnight with Walter Sterling. 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
3: September 15th, 1950. U.S. Marines make a surprise amphibious landing at the strategic port of Incheon on the west coast of Korea, about 100 miles south of the 38th parallel and 25 miles from Seoul. Making the landing at Incheon was considered too risky, but Supreme Commander Douglas MacArthur insisted on carrying out the bold move. 260 naval ships supported the landing, and several days of bombardment from those ships helped loosen North Korean defenses beforehand. MacArthur famously said that the U.S. Marines never fought better than they did on the first day of the battle. Thanks to the successful landing, the American-led UN force was able to break North Korean supply lines and push inland to recapture Seoul, the South Korean capital that had fallen to the communists, in June. It turned the tide of the Korean War, but not enough to end it. That didn't happen until an armistice was signed in July 1953.
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1: Now, Eddie Aragon, you're a very difficult guest because as a professional broadcaster, my goal is to slip in and out of the conversation effortlessly to make it sound like everything is well planned. But because of the way you speak, which is compelling and energetic, way out of character for most talk radio, I had trouble getting a smooth way in and out. I didn't mean to like yell at you and say stop. It was the only way I could get your attention so I could talk about Incogni.
0: I love you. I think that was a great transition, and your segues are always perfect, and you're a master storyteller. I got to tell you, I enjoyed listening to the first hour, second hour, third hour. You are what I listen to. I wanted to speak to a couple of things that are really, I think we can sort of, you know, wrap and then expand, because for the next 45 days, this is what we are going to be focused on, essentially. You know, it's actually about 45 days is what we're looking at. And, you know, it's sort of a slow news cycle right now. People are going to be paying attention to this. And a lot of this has to do between wars with conservatives. And, you know, I would urge every conservative host at their own peril to not take a position unless they are willing to go ahead and sacrifice something. There is this mad they're going to sacrifice audience. They're going to sacrifice legitimacy. They're going to sacrifice a number of things. And Ben Shapiro had an 18-second quip where this is hilarious, Walter. I can't even believe I'm going to repeat this. This is so, for supposedly how incredibly intelligent a man like Ben Shapiro is, he goes on and gives an explanation which is as wacky and crazy as what Brian Harpole says about the ER, which is that people with Charlie Kirk's security team were keeping Ben Shapiro up to date, and Ben Shapiro knew what was going on the entire time that all 13 minutes as I drove that place from Utah Valley University to Bayongo's hospital. We're talking to Ben Shapiro's team. What? That is the most insane thing I've ever heard in my entire. And he's saying that. He is paying the price in audience. He's paying the price in legitimacy. He has lost his way by participating in that. And he is a perfect case in point. Now, there is these other things that have been stated about Kirk was asking questions about Epstein. Charlie Kirk was talking about Epstein at the very same time that he was taken out. And apparently, he received a phone call, allegedly, all right, allegedly, from Donald Trump, President Trump, telling him to stop asking about this. What? Like, you want to start making some crazy parallels? Like, you start asking questions, you start talking about, you know, we think about what happened, unfortunately, in Pennsylvania, you know, a year before, nicking the ear and all these. People start, we still don't know what's happening with that. There's so much doubt that's being cast on all of this stuff that it's absolutely crazy. And so now you have these cover-up and you have the financial motives. And Turning Point USA has a lot of suspicious activities by affiliated individuals, all right, in all of this. September 2nd, date, sorry, but that was, again, 8 days before the assassination. There was a memo announcing that they were going to do that whole audit, DOJ audit, as I told you. And then there was an independent analysis of the 501c3 of the financials, because this is all published. It's all out there. A company called Lion Rock Ventures, Cloverstone, and GSM Strategies shared one director, Erica Kirk's best friend, Stacey Sheridan. This is why everyone's pointing the finger at Erica Kirk. She was involved.
1: She was not involved. There's no way in hell.
0: Okay, but you can say that. I'm just saying this is allegedly.
1: I can say that because I'm a real talk show host, as you are. As you
8: I'm
1: are,
8: Robert Cromworthy, the voice of ancient aliens on the other side of midnight.
1: Listen, Eddie Aragon, thank you very much for being on the other side of midnight with Walter Sterling. What's that radio station you own again?
0: 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In the 505.
8: I'm Robert Cromworthy, the voice of ancient aliens on the other side of midnight.
1: Thanks, Eddie Aragon. Thanks very much for being on the show tonight. This is The Other Side of Midnight from the Red Apple Audio Networks, and you and I are heard in Chicagoland on the great WGN. Did you hear how I said that? No, go ahead, play that. Go ahead, play it, play it.
9: Can you play? More talking every night. Walter Sterling, the other side of midnight.
1: A couple weeks ago, a couple days ago, we had on a guest named Richard Syatt. Now, Richard Syatt wrote a book, and it was a book about rock and roll and the history of rock and roll, which is always fascinating to those of us of a certain age and a certain demeanor and of a certain male hair count and who enjoy Propecia as a casual snack. The smell of Rogaine in the air. And Richard Syatt said in our conversation something that blew me away. And I'm like, whoa, this is not what I expected. And it's very, this is a great mystery. And there must have been a conspiracy to cover this up. I always felt in my gut, and maybe you did too, that the day the music died, Buddy Holly, plane crash, Ritchie Valens, plane crash, the Big Bopper, plane crash. I always thought there was something mysterious about that plane crash. It didn't make a lot of sense, especially since some other people were supposed to take the plane, thought about taking the plane, and instead took a bus. All of that makes me go, whoa, whoa. Now, it was Iowa in the winter. if you're driving an 18-wheeler, Iowa in the winter is about as hostile a place as you could ever imagine, not to mention there's nothing there. Why do people live in Iowa, by the way? Corn? Do they like that much corn? Well, go to Jersey. You want corn, you go to Jersey. Any grocer knows that if you want good corn, you go to Jersey. Same thing with tomatoes. You go to Jersey. You don't go to Iowa. What's that? But there was that horrible plane crash in Iowa, and then Richard Syed told us something about that plane crash the last time he was on. Is Richard there, my friends? Hello. Hey, Richard. Richard. Well, yeah, I don't have that screen up. Now I do. Richard, start by being a good author. What's the name of that book I keep referring to?
10: It's called Tales from the Rock and Roll Twilight Zone.
1: An amazing book. Sum up for the Midnight Misfits about the story I just told. Tell them what the mystery was about that story, and then we'd like to hear from you about other mysteries and other conspiracies about rock and roll. Go ahead.
10: Right. So you're talking about one of the strangest mysteries in the Buddy Holly case, a gun that turned up at the crash site. And according to my research and my interview with Peggy Sue Guerin, who was Buddy Holly's muse, the inspiration for Peggy Sue, the song, and Peggy Sue Got Married, the farmer who owned the field where the plane crashed, his name was Albert Jewell, he found Buddy Holly's revolver buried in the snow after the crash, and reports later claimed that one chamber was empty. And almost immediately, the conspiracy theories took off. You know, had there been an altercation aboard that plane? Had Buddy shot the pilot? Had he shot the Big Bopper? And those questions only grew louder because the Big Bopper's body was found nearly 40 feet beyond the wreckage, far from where many expected him to be, because he was supposedly sitting in the back of the plane. How does the Big Bopper's body end up 40 feet in front of the crash site in a neighboring farmer's field, in fact, over a fence? Was he shot? Was he trying to crawl away to get help? Now, here's where the mystery meets the evidence. Peggy Sue Guerin told me Buddy routinely carried the gun because, well, touring musicians back then, they were paid in cash, and by the end of a tour, he could be carrying thousands of dollars. She believed it was simply for protection. Now, there's never been conclusive evidence the gun was fired on the aircraft or that it caused the crash. But when you combine the revolver, the unusual location of the Big Bopper's body, Peggy Sue's premonitions about that plane crash, the payola scandal, which was happening at the time, which we can talk about, and Buddy's growing independence from the music industry, you begin to understand why the day the music died has become, I'd say, one of rock and roll's greatest unsolved mysteries and one of its most enduring conspiracy stories.
1: Now, in your opinion, Richard Syed, and I love strong and clear opinions, my friend, what is your conclusion about this mystery? There's been 70 years to think about it. What is your conclusion about this mystery? And nobody else in history has ever said the sentence, people didn't expect the Big Bopper's body to be there. No one else has ever said that sentence before. It was good to have it here. I can isolate that and turn it into a promo. Richard, what do you think was going on in that plane? Here's a gun. Here's the biggest rock star of that moment, Buddy Holly. Here's the Big Bopper, Richie Valens. Whoa. What do you think was going on?
10: Well, the gun absolutely fueled the mystery, and people wondered if there'd been a struggle in the cockpit, whether Buddy had fired at the pilot or whether the Big Bopper had been shot. But after decades of investigation, there's no, again, credible evidence the revolver played any role in the crash. Peggy Sue Guerin told me Buddy carried the gun again for one simple reason, protection. So the gun, it didn't solve the mystery, it became part of it. It created, you know, this enduring conspiracy theory. It never produced proof of a conspiracy. However, we do now know that Albert Jewell, who found that pistol in the field at the crash site, later told police that when he found the gun, he picked it up and just out of curiosity, I guess, to see if it was loaded, he fired it into the air. That's why we have the empty chamber. So the other interesting aspect of this is that nearly 50 years after, the Big Bopper's son, who was not born. His mother was pregnant at the time of the plane crash, and he was born several months later. He always wondered about that mystery, why the big bopper's body was found 40 feet in front of the plane wreckage when he was supposedly in the back seat. Had he been thrown all the way over the farmer's fence into the next farmer's field? Had he maybe managed to crawl away to get help? The body was exhumed in Beaumont, Texas. What's remarkable is the preservation of the body. The big bopper had this famous crew cut. He was a big hulk of a man. The body was in remarkable condition. The crew cut was still there. All the hair on his head was still there. The suit jacket, everything, the skin, everything was in remarkable condition. They performed a post-mortem or a examination of the body, and nearly every bone in the big bopper's body from head to toe was shattered. The conclusion was that he died instantly, and there were no bullet holes in the big bopper's body. The best that we can figure is that, and this may have potentially contributed to the plane crash, perhaps mid-flight, and it was a short flight, the big bopper decided that he was going to switch seats with Buddy Holly and climb from the back seat into the front seat. Is it possible that this big hulk of a man destabilized the plane as he was trying to change seats with Buddy Holly? That's one theory. If he was then now in the front seat, that might explain how his body was thrown clear of the wreckage 40 feet in front of everyone else.
1: Richard Syed wrote an incredible book about the Encyclopedia of Rock and Roll, which includes conspiracy theories that you and I have never heard before. Richard Syed, tell us the name of the book again.
10: Tales from the Rock and Roll Twilight Zone.
1: All right. I don't believe anything that was later said about the crash. I believe that was a revised historical

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2: Didn't necessarily believe there was a gunshot, but she did believe that there was sabotage. And I mentioned the payola scandal earlier. And that Buddy Holly was a maverick in the business. He had just fired his manager, Norman Petty, was going out on his own, had a run-in with Dick Clark, the host of American Bandstand, when he performed on his show in Philadelphia. The producer came to Buddy and said, "We want the check back. That's just how we do business here. I know we paid you, but now we want it back." And Buddy Holly basically told Dick Clark and his producers to go pound sand. So Buddy Holly immediately had a reputation as perhaps a troublemaker in this recording industry, which was the Wild West. It was run by gangsters and hoodlums.
3: Richard Syed, it is interesting that there were two Dick Clarks. There was the Dick Clark before the payola hearings in front of Congress, and there was the Dick Clark after the payola hearings. Because Dick Clark came about a millimeter away from being blown out of the business because he was as dirty as they come. Before the payola hearings, he owned publishing rights, he owned writer's credits, he owned labels, all of which he promoted on his show. And the minute he put any of that, and the minute he put a song on his show, it would climb up the chart, it would be pouring money in, and there he was collecting a writer's credit, a management credit, label credit, label ownership. He was a crook. And he immediately said, "All right, I'm sorry, I'll never do this again." And he looked very earnest, and he stared at the congressman, and he got away with it. Meanwhile, Alan Freed was destroyed. Dick got away with it, but that was a crooked moment in history of rock and roll, a crooked moment in the history of music.
2: Well, when Buddy Holly performed on American Bandstand, the show was produced in Philadelphia at the time. Coincidentally, a short time after his appearance, in which he basically told Buddy Holly, you know, "Go fly a kite. I'm not," or when he told Dick Clark, "Go fly a kite. I'm not giving you your money back." The police raided a warehouse in Philadelphia. And what did they find? Thousands and thousands of records in boxes, including Buddy Holly's hit single, "Rave On," which should have been on Coral Records. That was his label. It wasn't on Coral Records. But the song had been stamped on Melody Lane Records. It was pirated. Coincidence? Well, or conspiracy? People can make up their own minds on that.
3: All right. Another story, please, sir.
2: Let's talk about Jimi Hendrix, who passed away September 18, 1970, in the basement apartment at the Samarkand Hotel in Notting Hill, London, a very posh area of London. He had just performed on the Isle of Wight Music Festival, and in Germany, those would be his last concerts. That night, he allegedly took some barbiturates to help him, sleep or whatever they use. I'm not sure about what barbiturates are used for, but he supposedly consumed 9 barbiturates and then was found the next morning unresponsive by his girlfriend, Monica Daneman, who promptly called an ambulance and then left the house. And when ambulance attendants arrived, there was no one there except Jimi Hendrix. They whisked him off to St. Mary Abbott's Hospital, where the attending physician, Dr. John Bannister, found Jimi Hendrix had aspirated on his own vomit and asphyxiated, possibly due to the barbiturate poisoning. However, he found an inordinate amount of red wine in Jimmy's hair, in his clothing, and in his lungs. Not his bloodstream, not his stomach, in his lungs. It is apparent to me that Jimi Hendrix was force-fed these barbiturates and then drowned in red wine in a technique that we now refer to as waterboarding.

0: His manager, Mike Jeffrey. His manager, Mike Jeffrey, was a member of the British Intelligence Corps. He served in the Suez Crisis in 1956. He could kill a man quite handily if he wanted to. People were afraid of.
1: Yes. Hello.
0: James, that yes, I'm here.
1: Oh, there was a cutoff there. We missed the last sentence. Probably a conspiracy to cut you off from talking about the British intelligence community. Go ahead.
0: Yes, Mike Jeffrey was a member of British intelligence.
1: Right.
0: He was Jimmy's manager, and Jimmy's road manager, James Tappy Wright, who passed away several years ago, told me that Mike Jeffrey confessed to him that he had killed or had Jimi Hendrix murdered. He had a life insurance policy on Jimmy. Jimi Hendrix was about to leave Mike Jeffrey. He was his cash cow. Mike Jeffrey was indebted to the mob for tens of millions of dollars. Had Jimmy left him, he would have been left holding the bag and the debt. He had, I believe, Jimi Hendrix murdered by pouring red wine into his lungs and drowning him.
1: For a life insurance policy.
0: For life insurance policies, exactly.
1: To deny the world Jimi Hendrix, the greatest guitar player who ever lived, to this day, the greatest guitar player who ever lived. You and I are talking to the great Richard Syrett. Richard Syrett, I have a proposal for you. Would you like to hear it?
0: I would love to.
1: These are the bedtime stories that Midnight Misfits like to hear. We like to hear conspiracy stories. We like to hear mystery stories. We love these. And if I knew that every Friday we were going to hear a bedtime story from you about rock and roll and about the past, I would be more than happy to say to you, what's the name of that book?
0: Tale.
1: It cut out again. Say it again.
0: Tales from the Rock and Roll Twilight Zone.
1: Tales from the Rock and Roll Twilight Zone. It's a fun book. It's terrific. But it's the first time I've ever read a rock and roll book that isn't pandering to the image and the messaging of a given rock star. You get to the truth. You tell the truth. And these are fascinating, wonderful stories. I hope you and I get together every Friday night on the other side of midnight. Richard, how does that feel?
0: That feels wonderful, and occasionally I'm called to guest host on another late-night radio show.
1: I don't care. And guess what, buddy? If there's a conflict, you know who wins. You got it? Richard Syrett, a terrific author. Thank you very much for being on the other side of midnight with Walter Sterling. We have so much to do tonight, and I want to say hello to some Midnight Misfits. Ray S. Hello, Ray. Susan C. Anderson. Mark Zaza. I wish I had a name cool like Zaza. Drew Simmels. Michael Leon. Keith Mortensen. Barry Kravitz. Owen Beryl Kravitz, sorry. Bill Buchanan's my handwriting. And Charlie Dempsey, just a few of the Midnight Misfits who join us on a regular basis because this is a live radio show. And it's a radio show. Let me tell you a secret. Everybody in radio does the same thing. You ask them, how'd you get in the business? They'll tell you the same thing. Caffeine. They'll tell you that it was a calling. They had no choice. They were playing radio in their home, in their bedroom, and then they were 14 and 15. They played radio in their home. And I played radio in my bedroom, like everybody else in radio. And then I started doing this. I started doing a talk show about 11 years ago. I took off my suits, and I said, you know, this is what I'm supposed to do. Not that anybody said, hey, we need you to do it. There was nobody saying we need you to do it. There was much disbelief that I was doing it. And I started to do it, and I knew the right way to do it. And then I'm like, screw that. I'm going to do it the way I did in my bedroom when I was 15. And congratulations, that's what you get to hear tonight. I want to talk with you. It's 800-848-9222, 800-848-9222. You have your own mystery. You have your own conspiracies. There are stories that you hear on this show that you go, boy, that's fascinating. That is an interesting conspiracy. That's quite a mystery. And you've thought about it. And you see different sides of it. The other side of midnight, you see different sides of it. You hear in your head different sides of it. I know about the vodka, so I know that you hear many interesting things. I want to mention something. Comic-Con, San Diego's Comic-Con's coming up. And you have probably fantasized about going to a Comic-Con. The one in San Diego is the biggest one. That is the biggest Comic-Con in the world. If you ever went to Comic-Con, or any of them around the country, what would happen is very specific and very surprising. It's not exactly what you think is going to happen.
2: San Diego Comic-Con is going to be so amazing. I'm going to see so many celebrities. I'm going to buy so many collectibles. I'm going to get to do everything I want to do and be amongst so many awesome people. Oh my gosh, this place is so busy. There are so many people here. I can't get in to see the celebrities I want to see. And the other ones I wanted to see, they canceled because they're on strike. It cost me $50 to park here. It took me 2 hours in traffic to get here. My fellow geeks, some of them could shower a little more because it's really hot in San Diego today. The air conditioning not keeping up all that well. But somehow, San Diego Comic-Con, still amazing.
1: One of the shows that I know you like is Ted Lasso. Coming up in just seconds, I will reveal to you how much that lead actor is paid. The Other Side of Midnight, Red Apple Audio Networks.
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4: This week, Lin-Manuel Miranda was in the Worldwide News Network's Artist Lounge to talk about his latest live-action version of Moana. I asked him, as a producer, what advice do you have for Michelle Williams' husband, director Thomas Kail?
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5: What a great question. I think Moana would say, why does this guy never stop talking? Because Hamilton always had a lot to say. But I also think that they would share the fact that they both grew up on islands and saw a greater world out there.
4: Moana is in theaters now, but despite Miranda's charm, the Moana live-action remake has drastically underperformed at the box office. Cooper Lawrence, Entertainment News, Worldwide News Network, New York.
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0: I'm Robert Clotworthy, the voice of Ancient Aliens on the other side of midnight.
1: Is that the voice of Jeffrey? Is that the voice of Jeffrey on the other side of midnight? Jeffrey, welcome to a national radio show. How does that feel?
2: Wow, national. That's unbelievable.
1: It is unbelievable.
2: Walter, thank you. That last guest, thank you for bringing him to us. And I am curious about Hendrix's death. Here's the one thing that did make sense. Maybe you could clarify this for me if you understand it. The insurance policy, life insurance policy, how did the manager get access to that policy? Isn't that only for the next of kin or something?
1: No. It's whoever is indicated on the policy who gets the money. You can put on your life insurance policy, you can put down the name of anybody.
2: Oh, I see. Somehow he was right. That's totally scary. Totally scary. I waited my whole life to hear this. It's unbelievable. I'm so upset. And I'll just leave you with this, Walter. When you said the thing about your other radio person, you don't care about them. Can't there be some camaraderie among you guys?
0: Or I'm Robert Clotworthy, the voice of Ancient Aliens on the other side of midnight.
1: No. To answer your question, Jeffrey, no. 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Thank you for the call, Jeffrey. 800-848-9222. 800-848-9222. I feel tremendous camaraderie with the people I work with at the Red Apple Audio Networks. Rita Cosby could not be a better colleague. She is fantastico. And I have good chats with all of them. They're terrific. But I'm a competitor, and I wish unhappiness and misery on anybody else who's on the radio who doesn't work at the same company I do. I think it's a healthy and appropriate response. Camaraderie? No, no. No. All right. 800-848-9222 lets you and I talk about the conspiracies and mysteries that intrigue you. And coming up, I'm going to talk about the ringing rocks. The ringing rocks have intrigued me ever since I first learned about them when I was 8 years old. My mother used to spend her summers at Upper Black Yeti, Pennsylvania. And the ringing rocks live at Upper Black Yeti, Pennsylvania. Yes, I said they live. There's a lot of reason to believe that these rocks are actually alive. They behave in a way that things that are alive behave. And we'll share that mystery. We'll share that secret coming up in just seconds. I'm also going to talk about more about animal abductions, the superpowers of isolators, and the most evil car in America. Yeah, the most evil car in America, a car that actually has had a lot to do with the death of many people. Not Christine. We're talking about a real car. We'll talk about that in just seconds. You and I are also going to talk to Dave Scott. Dave, a known Canadian who helped us clear up the mystery of the forest fires. Much talk, were they wood? Was it actual wood? Or were they chemical fires? Walter Sterling says those were chemical fires. And we argued about that for 2 days. We talked about that mystery continuously for 2 days with a lot of backup, a lot of prep, and a lot of experts sharing their information with us till we came to a sane conclusion. And the conclusion we came to yesterday is that the forest fires are, yes, fires of wood, and yes, fires of chemical. Those are acres and acres, thousands of acres of trees in Canada that are chemically treated to encourage them to grow faster. And they have been chemically treated for decades. 190 forest fires blazing because they're coated in chemicals. Fresh wood doesn't really burn like that. You've had fireplaces. Do you ever, this wood's too new. Oh, why'd we get this? Why didn't we get wood that was older than this? You know that brand new wood doesn't burn. It's difficult to get it to burn. But we solved the mystery. The forest fires that you and I are suffering from the damn Canadians, the Canadians who are out of control. The best thing in this particular week that our president did was he threw a 50% tariff on Canada. Our friendly neighbor. Yeah, there's a 50% tariff. Just to make it clear, he suspected that the forest fires were squirrely. Maybe his people told him, listen, Mr. President, those fires, that isn't just wood. That's chemicals on the wood. And that's why it stinks. Turn the sky yellow. At night, it turns the sky black, pitch black. Forest fires from Canada. You and I will talk more about that. Then there was this pizza delivery guy who went to a woman's house. He delivers the pizza, and then she disappears. A complete mystery. She disappears. Did he get paid? Did he get injured? Was he seduced? We'll find out about that coming up in just seconds. All right, that's what I got. I think that's enough. Don't you think that's enough? Yeah. All right, 10 seconds. Here we go. The Other Side of Midnight with Walter Sterling from the Red Apple Audio Networks.
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5: ABC News, I'm Dave Packer. Growing protests in Madison, Wisconsin following the deadly police shooting of a black man who authorities say was armed with a knife. And then the jarring moment when the police chief was interrupted during a press conference about the case.
6: You're going to say the same thing you all say every time a black body gets shot down in this city. This is a corrupt city.
5: The man shot identified as Corey Ruiz, his family retaining civil rights attorney Ben Crump. President Trump signaling a possible major escalation in the war in Iran. Trump telling Axios he is, quote, considering a massive attack bigger than ever before, unquote. And the president announced a sweeping new round of tariffs on the top 60 U.S. trading partners, including the European Union. A Secret Service agent on Vice President J.D. Vance's detail is under investigation and has been placed on administrative leave. The unnamed agent is suspected of leaking information about the vice president's travel, possibly compromising his security. This is ABC News. The government has withdrawn subpoenas that would have compelled three New York Times reporters to testify about their sources.
7: The Department of Justice had little choice in the matter after a federal judge said he would throw out the subpoenas if prosecutors refused to withdraw them. The Department of Justice served the subpoenas to reporters earlier this month after the New York Times reported about security issues with the new Qatari-donated Air Force One. Lawyers for the newspaper said the subpoenas were, quote, the latest salvo in an escalating series of attacks on journalists to intimidate them. In addition to withdrawing the subpoenas, prosecutors also agreed to approach the court if they attempt to subpoena the reporters in the future. Peter Haralambos, ABC News, New York.
5: Amazon confirms it's been carrying out layoffs this week within parts of its AGI, or Generative Artificial Intelligence, division. Workers there have been developing software with human intelligence can act autonomously. Amazon says in a statement that building large AI models remains one of the most important things they're working on. But the company is, as they say, sharpening its focus. Dave Packer, ABC News.
8: KMOX News, I'm Michael Calhoun. A St. Louis County Council member is being investigated for swiping a political sign off a median. The Post-Dispatch reports Lisa Clancy of Maplewood was spotted last week on Wydown Boulevard near Washington University, stopping her car, grabbing a Brian Williams campaign sign from the median and driving off with it. Williams is running for county executive in the August 4th Democratic primary. Clancy, the Post-Dispatch found, has a Jake Zimmerman sign at her house. Zimmerman is Williams' main competition. The case has been referred to Clayton Police as a possible municipal violation. The man accused of assaulting and significantly injuring a Ferguson police officer during the Michael Brown protests has changed his plea after the first day of the trial.
9: Elijah Gant is pleading guilty to one count of assault in the second and one count of resisting arrest after lowering his shoulder into Officer T.J. Brown, knocking him to the concrete, and causing significant brain damage. St. Louis County prosecuting attorney Melissa Price-Smith says her office was happy to receive the news of the plea in exchange for dropping two other smaller charges, attempted escape from custody, and property damage. Price-Smith says they received the blessing of Officer Brown to move forward with the guilty plea.
10: Every decision, every step in this case has been with the agreement and or at the behest of Officer Brown and his family. So they were in complete agreement, and it was Officer Brown's decision to move forward when it was presented to him with the guilty plea.
9: The plea is a blind plea, meaning there is no deal related to how much time Gant will serve. Sentencing is set for November 20th. Prosecutors will ask for 19 years total. Sean Malone, KMOX News.
8: Some good news about the safety of self-driving vehicles as we wait for those Waymos around St. Louis to go autonomous. Covering cars from Detroit, here's Jeff Gilbert.
11: The Insurance Institute for Highway Safety pouring through a lot of crash data on both human-driven vehicles and those from Waymo that drive themselves.
12: In the areas where they operate, Waymo had about a 68% lower crash rate than human drivers.
11: Study author Eric Teo says for specific crashes, the difference was even more striking.
12: You know, the rate of them rear-ending other people was about 91% lower. So they're pretty much not rear-ending other people. They do get rear-ended more than they hit other people, but it was still they still get rear-ended 40% less than humans do.
11: Teo says it's still early, but this should ease people's concerns about automated taxis.
8: A new report reveals almost half of teenagers have already seen AI-generated sexual material. Almost a quarter have seen it depicting themselves or someone they know.
13: And there were some teens who said that they, you know, maybe sought it out, but the vast majority were seeing it in their social media feeds, just presented to them, in group chats. So basically as part of everyday life that they have on their phones.
8: Jeff Fowler with the Youth AI Safety Institute at Common Sense Media. Forecast overnight, partly cloudy, low 66. For Friday, unsettled day, scattered showers, high 70s to near 80. I'm Michael Calhoun, KMOX News.
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2: On there's
1: the
2: Dave Scott
1: of Midnight.
2: Our Canadian friend who's an expert in all things UFOs, conspiracy theories, mysteries. Dave Scott, a great broadcaster and a great friend. But Dave also helped us solve a mystery. And the mystery that we wrestled with this week was the horror of Canadian smoke hanging over the United States of America, threatening our safety, our children, our eczema, and our emphysema. Dave helped us figure out what the deal was with the smoke. And Mr. Scott, how are you tonight?
3: I am excellent tonight. I am excellent. But I heard something fantastic tonight about the forest fires. That if you look on it on a spiritual level, and I give credit to my friend Nicole Sackage for this, because she's listening in Chicago, and she used to listen to you on KMOX a long time ago.
2: Well, I'm still on KMOX. Why is it a long time ago? Is it because she's not around there anymore?
3: No, she's around there, but that's where she's like, when I first started going on your show,
2: yes,
3: she's like, I know that voice. I know yes. that voice. And then yes. she recognized it from KMOX.
2: Fabulous. Well, I'm still on KMOX right now. We're on KMOX right now. And also on Sundays from 9 p.m. till midnight.
3: Yes. So, anyways, she said, what if we look at this as a spiritual aspect?
2: Yes.
3: And basically what we're doing is saging the United States right now. We're healing you with our forest fire smoke. Think about that.
2: I think you need to say it again before I give it any more thought.
3: Well, our smoke is saging your country from all of the bad that is happening around the world and all the bad that, you know, with the politics and hockey and baseball and basketball, the WNBA and everything in between.
2: So you think that interesting hippie activity of saging an apartment or a home is being transferred to a much broader scale with 190 forest fires threatening us from Canada to heal us. Somehow this is healing us. Is that right?
3: Well, there might be a tone of sarcasm in what I'm saying.
2: No.
3: Yeah.
2: Well, all right. What else do you know?
3: Well, the UFO world is still trying to figure out whether or not there is this UFO speech that Donald Trump is allegedly apparently having. Now, what that speech is allegedly a speech that will come out and confirm that the United States...
2: Hey, Dave.
3: Does know.
2: Dave,
3: yes.
2: Dave, my friend. What's going on with your phone?
3: Nothing.
2: Are you on a speaker? Or are you Bluetoothing or
3: no.
2: anything?
3: No.
2: You're not on a headset because it's...
3: Not at all.
2: It's flanging.
3: I will say this. If my phone is acting up, it is because we do have forest fires around here that are playing with the towers right now.
2: They're roasting the towers. Yes, that would be a problem.
3: They're saging the towers here.
2: Exactly. All right, please go ahead with your story. Sorry.
3: No problem. I apologize for that. But back to this letter, there's a lot of debate whether or not the letter is actually real. And one of the points that was brought up on my show by Nicole tonight makes a lot of sense. A lot of these stories, Walter, are coming out of the United Kingdom or Australia with Ross Coulthard, who's a friend of this show's as well. Now, the question remains is not many journalists, if any at all, in the United States who have ties to Washington, D.C., who have been covering the UFO story, have been told anything that this speech is real. So now the great debate is, how could somebody from Australia, even though he's a great journalist, or how could a number of people from the United Kingdom have these so-called sources that are telling them that the speech is real, and yet American journalists have not yet?
2: That's no fun. What do you think?
3: What do I think?
2: Yeah.
3: I think that the speech is probably prepared, but I do believe that if Donald Trump comes out and says aliens are real and discloses, I could see him doing that. I really could. And the reason why I could, ego. He loves to be the first. Now, I'm not saying that to be insultive of the president. What I am saying is he does like being the first. He loves the headlines. He loves to get his name in front. UFO disclosure would be one way for him to do that. However, if I look at it pragmatically, I don't see him doing it right now. I see it during him doing it probably within the last 6 months to the year that he has as president, because as, and I use this term loosely, as a lame duck president, because he cannot run again, it would be his type of persona, I believe, to say, hey, I'm going out with a bang. I'm going to release all of the UFO files. I'm going to release Roswell. I'm going to have that speech where aliens are real, aliens are here, and let's just get it out on the board. That way, I kind of flip the system from its parody from before.
2: Yeah. Now, the problem with all UFO talk, the problem with all UFO talk is it's been delayed. We don't know the date. 2 years from now, 1 year from now, maybe right before he leaves office, it's all delayed. The three disclosures that have been dropped so far have revealed very little, including the one that insulted us, which was video of Walter Cronkite giving a CBS television interview as presented as some sort of secret document. All of it's up till now material that either had already been revealed or is just, we don't know what it is. Unidentified. The identified technology, the identified activities, the identified aliens, we haven't seen any of that, which makes me think it either doesn't exist or for a couple of pretty good reasons will never be revealed. But there I'm doing it. It's all speculation. It's all maybe this, maybe that, maybe this, maybe that. Am I wrong?
3: No, you're expressing great frustration that many of us have in this community. And trust me, I don't like reporting on maybes and what ifs. As a journalist, that's one of the worst things you could do. However, in this field, it's like when they give you a morsel, you know, you have to try and make that morsel run and last you as long as potentially possible. And that's part of the problem that we have in covering this UFO story, is because you're right, it is mostly what ifs. You know, if the president says something, or Obama says something, or Luna or Burchett say something, we take it and we run a mile with it. You look at the movie Disclosure Day by Steven Spielberg. We had people within the UFO community claiming that this was going to be the truth embargo ending on alien abductions. It's a movie. And it gets very frustrating for me sometimes, Walter. Actually, I shouldn't say sometimes. A lot of the time. Because people are making mountains out of molehills. And in order to get the information out, you got to keep them as molehills. You really do.
2: Do you have any other news, any other information we should know about tonight? Dave Scott from Canada.
3: Well, the big question came out about Bigfoot and forest fires. Bigfoot and forest fires, what happens to them? What do you think?
2: I think they hide. I think they go into their shelter. I think they move someplace where it's safe. They certainly don't get killed.
3: I would agree. There is a big question mark in the UFO community or the Bigfoot community right now because of all the forest fires happening across North America as to what actually happens to them. And you're right. It's a real simple argument, and I don't even know why it's a debate, but I bring it up because it is a hot-button topic right now. I would say that Bigfoot, much like any deer, sloth, rabbit, or anything, moves out of the area in order to get away. So don't worry about the Bigfoot. They're not going to die in the forest fires. They're going to be smarter than that. And if not, they'll just cloak themselves and go hide in a cave somewhere.
2: With our technology, our radar, heat-seeking information, heat-seeking equipment, Why haven't we seen one yet? It makes no sense that at this point in history, having looked for them for 70, 80 years with high-tech, high-visibility sites, why haven't we seen any?
3: We have. Just people don't believe it. Because most people who are claiming that the creature doesn't exist are making that assumption from the jungles of the concrete jungles of cities, rather than people who are actually living in the forest or doing things. Many people have encounters almost every day.
2: You know, well, how about a photo? How about a photo, Dave? How about a photograph, Dave Scott?
3: Well, there is a lot of photos and videos. However, with AI these days and the popularity of TikTok and other social media and people making things up, it's really hard to tell the difference sometimes.
2: Are you telling me people make things up, Dave?
3: Oh, I hate to admit that, but yes, I'll be the bad guy.
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2: Dave Scott, how do we find you online?
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2: Dave Scott, great friend, the other side of midnight.
0: What is the scariest conspiracy theory, if true? That JFK was killed by our government because he didn't want to just be their puppet. That a selected group of a few men and women control the entire world politics while hiding in the shadows through puppet politicians. Everyone secretly dislikes you and is just pretending to be your friend. Or that you're mentally disabled and everyone is just being kind and supportive so you can have a full life but you are unaware. That the government has a deal with aliens that they are allowed to abduct and probe us in exchange for technology. Based on the idea of Fermi Paradox and the Great Filter, is that there's a lot of alien life out there, but we don't hear or see any of it because the ones that still exist know to keep quiet, as there is some greater alien force or technology that hunts and destroys civilizations. If planet Earth has the only life in all of the universe, two possibilities exist. Either we are alone in the universe or we are not. Both are equally terrifying. Mattress Firm is something more sinister and powerful than we could possibly imagine. That ask Reddit questions about conspiracy theories are periodically posted by the government to measure how close the general public is to uncovering the truth.
2: Which conspiracy theory intrigues you most? This is the only chance on a national basis that you're going to get a chance to share which conspiracy theory intrigues you most. This is it. 800-848-9222. 800-848-9222. And there is one. Because the way our brains work, if there's a conspiracy theory that is unresolved for you, you think about it every day, just like you think about Sidney Sweeney every day. Before Sidney Sweeney, American men thought about the Roman Empire every day. I don't know why that was true, but American men think about the Roman Empire quite a bit. Every day, 5 seconds, 50 seconds, but we always think about the Roman Empire at some point. Why did it die? How did it get to be so big? What was it like having women walk around without their tops on? How about those games in the Colosseum? To actually watch somebody being murdered? Was that terrifying? Or did they sit there and cheer and eat meat? Which I suspect is the case. What conspiracy theory do you think about? Alone in the car, the 18-wheeler, going to the beach? This is the time of year where we spend a lot of time alone in the car. If only to get out of the house, out of the summer house, and drive to the supermarket so we don't have to deal with our relatives. Yeah, I'll go to the market for you. No problem. I'll be happy to go to the supermarket. Yeah, I'm that guy. I do anything to get out of that house because I don't care about sports. The only sport I care about they don't want to talk about, which is the Kate Martin sport. You know about that sport. The conspiracy theories that intrigue you, that's what I want to hear about. 800-848-9222. I'm Walter Sterling. This is The Other Side of Midnight from the Red Apple Audio Networks.
4: 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And now,
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2: Ben, would you like to share your conspiracy thoughts, Ben?
12: Hey, Walter, how are you?
2: Excited.
12: I'm not a big conspiracy theory kind of person. I mean, you know, the thing that I do have to say is that the drones that have been hovering around New Jersey are probably the most significant thing that I've actually witnessed. But I could say, I don't know if it's a conspiracy, but there's a weirdness there that no one seems to be that concerned with. And I still see these things hovering around our environment. So let me give you a little context. When I say I'm not that big of a conspiracy guy, I witnessed 9/11. I still have friends of mine telling me that that was a conspiracy. I still have people telling me that moon landings are a conspiracy. Look, 9/11, I was an absolute eyewitness. I stood there in Sinatra Park from Hoboken, and I took pictures of those towers coming down. That's not a conspiracy.
2: Ben, I don't care about what your friends think. What do you think? What do you think about the drones?
12: I think there's something going on, and I don't think the government or I don't think people, some organ, I don't think people are leveling with us with why those things are floating around there.
2: I mean, do you think they're armed?
12: Back, what, a year and a half ago?
2: They could be armed.
12: Do you think, administration?
2: Do you think they're armed?
12: I have no idea. All I know is I've seen them. They were absolutely drones. And these are not tiny little drones that people are operating with their little remote controls. We're talking about things that are the size of small cars hovering around. Have you? Let me ask you, Walter. I think you live in New Jersey. Have you seen any of these?
2: I am terrified of them because they're big. I believe they're armed, and I believe they could be filled with chemicals that could be sprayed on us, like DDT. Thank you for the call, Ben. Viviana, what a beautiful name that I probably mispronounced. Welcome to the Other Side of Midnight. Hi.
4: Good morning, it's Viviana. And yes, I'm excited about exploring. For me, it's, they say conspiracy theories. I think I'm a conspiracy realist. I'm looking at things and I'm saying, this does not make sense.
2: And you're a conspiracy common sense person. You're a common sense conspiracy person. We'll share some of your common sense with us. We need to hear your common sense. Please go ahead, Viviana.
4: When you think about the most powerful city it's like the center of the world at times, New York City, how in the world did they allow Zoran Mandami to be selected to be the mayor of New York?
2: How is that a conspiracy?
4: Well, the thing is that we know that Islam is very antithetical to Constitution, and there is a reason for him being seated there. And I'm saying, why are they allowing that?
2: Who's they? Who's
4: exactly
2: they?
4: It.
2: Who's they? The population of the city of New York made him mayor.
4: No. It's not as easy as that. We have people like George Soros who have made or facilitated DSA type members to become residents of New York. The people who elected him were here only 5 years or less. And they had a tremendous ability to organize and get out the vote. And we were lazy. The rest of the New Yorkers were lazy, or they were split between two bad decisions. Two people that were rising for our attention for mayor, they were too polarized. People didn't trust Sliwa, and you have Cuomo who killed old women and men and left them to die alone in the nursing homes. It's like, we're not going to vote for that man, the one who brought us, congestion pricing. That was his brain, his brainstorm, and the one who also allowed the legislature to give us the type people were recycled. Criminals were recycled through that the legislation that they brought up in Albany. So you have two people that would split the vote, and then one that had been really propped up to win. And that's my concern. Who are these people? There's no way in heck he could have gone or been allowed to ascend to that position
2: a
4: purpose.
2: Right. Now, without a purpose, please notice that many of the major cities in the world, like OG London, they are led by a Muslim. And that this happens slowly over time, deliberately, and easy to believe that it is, in fact, a conspiracy. And I happen to agree with you, and it's terrifying in terms of the results, not because they're Muslim, but because of the results. Right. The first thing this clown does in office is announce communism.
4: Mm-hmm.
2: Thank you for the call, Viviana. I love your name. Thanks very much. 800-848-9222 with Al. Al, welcome to the other side of midnight. Congratulations.
13: Thanks very much. I just want to say I drive a truck. I want to say two things. I drive a truck, and in Ontario, we have 170 fires burning alone in Ontario. Across Canada, we have about, I think, 700.
2: And I don't believe for one second those are wood-burning fires. I believe they're chemical fires. And what we've learned is that, yes, they are wood-burning fires, wood that's been treated with chemicals.
13: You say that. Yes, that's a good good theory. Yeah, that's quite possible.
2: Now, I'm very flattered that a truck driver
13: burns so well.
2: Yes, let me say this, and then I'll shut up. I want to hear from you. But I'm very flattered that a truck driver listens to the show. Every time a truck driver listens, I know we're doing something right, because you have 1,000 different choices there in your truck. You can listen to anything you want. You got satellite radio, AM, FM, shortwave, whatever you want. You chose this show. I just want to say thank you, sir. Now, please go ahead with your theories.
13: You're welcome. Well, I don't have, that's all I have to say about the fires. That's all. I'm just saying I'm driving to Owen Sound to pick up my truck to deliver cement.
2: Oh, cool. Where are you going to take it?
13: Yeah. From Owen Sound, I'm going to take it to Collingwood, Ontario, and then I got another delivery the other side to Port Elgin, Ontario. Yeah, 40 tons each, 42 tons. Yeah.
2: It's mixed wet cement or dry bags?
13: No, the powder. It's in bulk. It's in a bulk tank, 43 tons I take at one time, 42, 43 tons, yeah.
2: You have to be a real truck driver to get that load. You have to be really good at what you do to get that.
13: It's pretty heavy, yes.
2: Yes, sir.
13: Yeah. But it's a beautiful day, and it's Friday.
2: It's Friday. It's great to be on a Friday. Thanks so much for listening. I appreciate it. Thanks very much, Al. Robert, welcome to The Other Side of Midnight with Walter Sterling. Hi. You're listening to us on WGN in Chicago. Go ahead, Robert.
14: Hi, Walter. How are you? Yeah, I don't mean to be a party pooper, but I love these things. You know, I just don't believe them. I have figurines of Bigfoots and plesiosaurs. I wish there was a dinosaur they could bring, but I just don't believe in them. You know, like I was saying, one of the most common things people say about Bigfoot is that back then in 67, right, when the Patterson-Gilman film was, they didn't have the capability and they didn't have costumes or the makeup. That was 67, 66. I know you probably remember Eerie Magazine, Monsters, movies like The Curse of Frankenstein. They had the best makeup artists and made like Frank, the Evil of Frankenstein, or Frankenstein and the Monster from Hell, or many, many types of costumes. It took them longer to make, because they didn't have the computers. It took them longer to make graphics, because they had two-dimensional graphics. But they made incredible stuff. No, that's just a fallacy. You know, that's a man in the suit doing a really good job. So I don't
2: Robert,
14: need to be a part.
2: Robert, yeah. Is there a conspiracy theory that you do believe?
14: Conspiracy theory. You know, I don't believe that Superman was. I did an investigation that he killed himself. I believe that. Actually, I think he killed himself by accident.
2: Oh, the actor. The actor, you mean.
14: Yeah, the George, I believe what I was reading, I was really investigating that, like 4 in the morning, very diligently. And I found one report that said he was depressed and he would get into a drunken stupor with friends over, and then he would play a game of Russian roulette. He did it when he was sober and worked it out, but at one time he got a bar, you tell me, I'm going back upstairs, and he took that revolver and he lost the game with himself and he killed himself. That's what I believe. I believe Kennedy was killed by Oswald, and he was, you know, the sole assassin. I believe it. I mean, there may be other things that don't come to mind right now, what are conspiracies, but they just don't come to mind right now.
2: That's all right. I appreciate that you listen. Thank you for listening, and thanks for calling, Robert, to The Other Side of Midnight with Walter Sterling, 800-848-9222. 800-848-9222. Whenever we chat about conspiracies, it's always interesting how many people call up and say, I have been doing research on this, taking their own time on the great shift, doing research, studying, exploring on their own. And the great thing about the internet today is, oh, we can do massive amounts of research. There is a phenomenon. It has fascinated me. How about you? Have you been doing research? Have you been studying? Do you have theories of your own about major conspiracies? Yes, let's talk about them. That's what this show is for. 800-848-9222. That's my phone number. Since I was 9 or 10, I learned about the ringing rocks. My mother used to go to a farm when she was a kid in Upper Black Getty, Pennsylvania. Upper Black Getty. And she would talk about going there for the summer to the Bielko's farm. But she also mentioned that she would see the Ringing Rocks. She would go visit the Ringing Rocks. Well, that sounds interesting when you're nine. And this is what the Ringing Rocks is. You go to this field of rocks in Upper Black Getty, Pennsylvania. You pick up a rock and you hit it and it rings like a bell, that clear. It isn't a muffled sound. It is a ring. It is a chimey ring. And that's pretty cool to have a rock that rings. But there's more. Those rocks ring when you pick them up and you hit them. They make different sounds. Okay. If you remove it from the area, you can take it out of the bed of rocks. But if you go like 100 yards away, half a mile away, it doesn't ring. It needs to be with other rocks to ring. It needs to be with the other ringing rocks to ring. To this day, no scientist has figured out what's the deal with the ringing rocks. They don't know why they ring. They don't know why they ring near the other rocks or stop when they go away from the other rocks. Let me propose a theory. They're alive. Mexican jumping beans, alive, right? I believe the ringing rocks are alive. I believe there's a little creature in there, and that little creature makes it possible for that rock to ring, like a rattle. It has a rattle in it. I believe the ringing rocks are animate objects, and that's why they're able to ring. Don't ask me beyond that. I'm not a scientist. I'm a talk show host. But those are the ringing rocks. You can visit them in Upper Block Getty, Pennsylvania. And the great thing about the fact that they don't ring when you take them away from other rocks, they don't get stolen. As soon as people learn that you remove the ringing rocks, they won't ring anymore. No one has any interest in them for some reason. For some reason. It's a mystery. It's a mystery. What's your mystery? 800-848-9222. 800-848-9222. Steve, my God, it's Steve. Welcome to the other side of midnight. Hi, Steve.
15: Thank you, Weller. How are you today?
2: Well, I'm feeling mysterious.
15: I just wanted to talk about the conspiracy theory about John F. Kennedy. I think that probably the mob knocked him off because of the situation of his brother being involved in trying to investigate Giancana and all those guys in the mob. And, you know, he won the election by the Chicago vote, which was bought and paid for by the mob. And I think his father had a lot to do with it since he was involved with them in the bootlegging industry back when Prohibition was going on, and he was the ambassador to England. So I think, you know, the commission and Warner Porter, whatever report that was, I think they really missed the boat because

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2: I have a scary theory as a result of having interviewed the author of a book about this, and I was like, okay, this is the most convincing theory I've heard. All of those people were threatening to kill him, and he knew it. He did not want his children and his family to suffer the witness of his murder and life without him. And I believe that he staged his own death, that he had on him like in a movie, a horror movie, a blood pack that could be detonated remotely. It exploded, a little plastic bag of fake blood came down all over his head, and then the limo had a false rear seat. It got triggered, and he fell into the trunk, and then they sped away. Now, the reason the author says this is there isn't enough blood on that back seat based on that type of wound. When that blood pack exploded, it caught the sun, and there's a bright flash of sunlight on his forehead, which is true. And then we're like, okay, so there were no shots fired that day in Dealey Plaza, but there was a body. What was the body? Well, it turns out that Officer Tippett, who was killed that day, he had a nickname in the Dallas Police Department, which was JFK, because he looked just like him. Think about that, Steve. He looked just like him. And that may have been the body. And, Steve, thank you for calling. Thanks for calling 800-848-9222. Walter Sterling, conspiracy theories, your conspiracy theories. Paul, welcome to the show. Hi, Paul.
3: Hello. Good morning, Mr. Sterling. When I hear you talk about relaxation with tones and bells and ringing rocks, when I was young, my dad showed me something. He put me up on his knee, and he had a gold coin that was like about an ounce of gold coin, and then he hit it with another gold coin, and it made a ringing tone. So two gold coins hitting together will make a certain ringing tone.
2: Exactly. Yes,
3: different
2: absolutely.
3: Kind of interesting fact out there.
2: Absolutely. Do you have other information for me tonight?
3: Well, I don't know if we could talk about conspiracies.
2: Yes, talk about conspiracies.
3: Well, the latest conspiracy is on the price of gas and the companies that are raising their rates.
2: Yes.
3: I think that it's somewhat of a conspiracy being lodged against the American people.
2: You think oil companies are conspiring to keep the prices up high, is that it?
3: Yes.
2: Well, you're not alone in that theory. I hope it's not true. It's a terrible thing to do to us, Paul, and I thank you very much for the call. At 800-848-9222, Carl, welcome to the other side of midnight.
4: Hello, Walter.
2: Hello.
4: I came across a dissertation that had to do with the definitive study of the ringing rocks of Upper Black Eddy. It was
2: really
4: quite interesting.
2: Really? Well, tell me what it says. What does it say?
4: Well, a person who had done the study, what he did is he first of all thought about the idea that the weathering process wore away the outside of the rock, and that's what caused the ringing. So what he did is he got rocks that rang, and he compressed it, and it stopped ringing. Then he got rocks that didn't ring, and he wore away the outside by a mechanical process, and he simulated weathering, and it rang. So he was showing that weathering on the rock itself caused the interior of the rock to expand inward and outward, and that's what change the resonance of the rock and cause

0: visit the ring. Now, I don't know about what you were talking about in the sense of moving the rock away from the other rocks and how they may affect it. I don't know about that, but that's what that study says. And then before that, because I visited that as well, that's an interesting kind of thing, I visited the Ringing Rock campsite. They have a campsite there, of course.
1: Right.
0: And I had heard about that on the radio. There was someone on the radio, Ivan T. Sanderson. He was a biologist and an explorer of the Central America jungles. And he was on the radio talking about the Ringing Rocks as an anomalous kind of strange area. And he said he had sent some people there because he had started an organization called SITU, S-I-T-U, the Society for the Investigation of the Unexplained. And he had sent some people there. And what they claim they have discovered is that the boulder field, which is shaped like an F, if you think of all the boulders in a formation like that, and if you look along the edges of the field, the periphery, what you'll see is the trees have an expanded trunk for some reason or other. And when birds flew over the area, they tried to circumvent the area. They didn't want to fly over the area itself for some reason. Things of that nature were occurring. And then if you walked in the middle of the field with a compass in hand, you would find that the needle of the compass would spin off the pen. So I went there to check this out, by the way, before I came across this dissertation. And I'll be darned, that's what I saw. I brought a compass with
1: me. So the compass didn't work right when you went there. The compass didn't work right. You saw that the field was a strange shape, and the Ringing Rocks fascinated you as they do me. Well, thank you very much for the call. I appreciate it. The Ringing Rocks of Upper Black Getty, Pennsylvania.
2: I used to be a pizza delivery driver for a time period when I was younger. One night, we had an order of 4 pizzas, and I was going to make the delivery. The pizza place I worked at was a chain that was in town, and it was typically busy. So I took the 4 pizzas when they were done, and then I went out to my car and began driving to the address. By now, it was about 10 o'clock at night, but we were open late, as many pizza places are. So after driving to the address, it took me to this fairly quiet and pretty average-looking neighborhood. I remember that I parked out front on the side of the road, got out, and walked up the driveway. The street had many houses, each with around the same sized front yards and a good amount of trees. I got up to the doorstep and rang the doorbell to the house. Moments later, the door opened and a woman answered. She instantly asked me to please come inside and didn't say anything else. The pizzas were not yet paid for, so I stepped inside the house. When I got in, it seemed like a normal place. A little small, but nothing too out of the ordinary. The entryway went into what looked like the living room and dining room area. The lights were on in there, but appeared to be off deeper in the house. So the lady then asked me to follow her, and she mentioned how she had to get the money. She asked me, though, if I could please set the pizzas down where she needed them. I said okay, and I walked behind her, and then followed her through that room and then into a hallway. This hallway had the lights off, and it got significantly darker there. I had thought that she would have led me to the table, either in the dining room or kitchen, and I would drop the pizzas there. I was 90% sure that's where we were going. So when we went past that and went into the hallway, I was kind of confused. But in this dark hallway, there were several doors, which I guessed were maybe bedrooms or maybe a bathroom or closet. I think there were 4 total, but all the doors were closed except for one that was cracked open a little, and all the lights in these rooms appeared to be off. The woman then went to the door cracked open a little and opened it all the way. I saw nothing but pitch black in there. She did not go fully into the room, but asked me to put the pizzas in that room. This gave me a bad feeling, obviously, and it seemed sketchy. I started to walk into it anyways, and I was literally about to say to the woman, "Can you turn a light on for me?" I could not turn a light on myself because I was holding the 4 pizzas, so my hands were completely full. But just before I said that, the woman said, "I have to get your money. Wait in there. I'll be right back." She then quickly walked away. I stayed basically in the doorway of that dark room, but did not go inside. I looked around near the door for a light switch, but I could not see one. So then I went out into the hallway, and I was trying to find the light switch there, but I couldn't find any there either. This seemed really weird. So I went back into the doorway of that dark room, and I looked around. My eyes were not really adjusting to the dark, and I still could not really see anything at all. I waited there for maybe a minute or so. It was completely quiet until I heard something. There was movement from inside the dark room. Somebody was in there. I could tell that it was from deep in the room, but it sounded like someone was starting to walk through the room. It instantly scared me, but it sounded like somebody was starting to walk through the room. It instantly scared me, especially with how it was so dark in there and how I had been there for a little bit and never seen or heard anything. Without really thinking about it, I just turned and walked away. I went back towards the front of the house and front door area. When I did, the person in that dark room did not leave and did not say anything either. I felt much better when I was back out closer to the front door, but I still heard nothing and I had no idea where the woman was. After standing around and waiting for like 2 or 3 more minutes, I called out to her. I said something like, "Are you going to be much longer? I have another delivery to make." I said it pretty loud, but I got no reply. I was really confused by this. So I stood around for maybe another minute or so. Then I basically yelled, "Hello?" There was still nothing. The longer I was standing there, the more creeped out I was. Finally, after like another minute, I couldn't take it anymore. I just turned around and left. I took the 4 pizzas and I walked out the door and quickly went back out to my car. I got in and drove back and told my boss what happened. He was mad, but thankfully not mad at me, more so at the customers. He understood that the situation was pretty sketchy and he didn't blame me for leaving, so I didn't get in trouble or anything. But in all my time delivering pizzas, that was by far the weirdest situation. I'm not sure what exactly was going on there, but I'm glad that I left when I did.
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1: 800-848-9222, 800-848-9222. You and I are talking about the mysteries and the conspiracies that we walk with, that we live with. JFK, how did Mondavi get to be mayor? The things that puzzle us. And it's perfectly human to walk around with them, to think about them right before we go to bed, to wonder, is this true, not true? And the reason for that is a phenomenon known as psychological dissonance. When something isn't true, it doesn't settle down. Our brains go back to it over and over and over again until we get the answer. That's just how our brains work. It's natural, it's normal, it's probably healthy. When something doesn't make sense, that's because it doesn't. Maybe that's the most important thing I've learned in life, in work. If something isn't making sense at work, if somebody doesn't make sense at work, like there's that guy down the hall, like if something doesn't make sense at work, it doesn't. And be confident of that. You walk into a new apartment, a new house, and you look around, everybody's saying, this is a great place. You should rent this. You should buy this. This feels terrific. It's wonderful. We should get this. And you're thinking, no, there's something wrong. You're right. There is something wrong. Your instincts are always right about big stuff. You meet somebody, and you get a reflex. Your hand pulls away from them. You're like, oh, God, there's something wrong with this person. There is. A lot of people may like them. They hang around them. They think they're terrific. But you know that this isn't right. This person isn't right. And you're right. I think that's the most important skill, most important instinct that any of us have, is that when we meet somebody and it doesn't feel right in our gut, when we shake their hand, it doesn't. Your conspiracies, your mysteries, what haunts you? What haunts you? 800-848-9222. 800-848-9222. I've always had this gift, and I used to view it as a gift, but now it isn't even a gift. This is just how I'm wired, how I was born. When I meet somebody, I know in that first handshake if this is a good guy or a bad guy. Now, I may get their skills wrong. I may not be right about their skills. I may think that they're, you know, not a good guy, but they may have mad skills, and that's why they have that job. In work situations, business situations, you've met people, you go, how do they have this job? How is it possible this person has this job? And you feel that, no, this isn't right. Well, they may have mad skills. And the person doing the hiring, the company, the business, the retailer that needs those skills, they're fine. It's actually none of your business. How anybody else gets a job, really none of your business. How you get a job, that's your business. I was talking to a friend the other day who needs a job. And she was talking about how she needs it, and she's got to meet these people, and she wants to make a deal, and she's going on and on about everything she has, every need she has, what she needs from the situation. And I had to stop her, and I said, no, don't even come close to telling anybody in a job interview everything you've just told me. Your job in a job interview is to convince those people that you have mad skills, and they'd be afraid for you to go to a competitor. They'd be afraid for you to go to a competitor. And I can't tell you many times when I've interviewed people for jobs, talked to people about jobs. For years, I hired people. And the ones who would get the jobs were always the ones who put the needs of the company, the needs of the potential employer, first, second, third, fourth, tenth. They never mentioned, by the way, how many weeks vacation do I get? That's the worst question. If you're on a job interview, they say, okay, now, do you have any questions for us? Yeah, the question must not be, how many weeks vacation do we get? No, don't say that. What you say is, what's the most important skill I need to have in order to help you grow the business? That's what you say. When they say, do you have any other questions? Yes, what skills do you look for when you're looking for somebody to help you grow the business? That's what they want to hear. They don't want to hear about how many weeks vacation do they get. Don't ever say that. You won't get the job. Guaranteed. It's sort of textbook of this is how you don't get the job. Walter Sterling with Steve. Welcome to the other side. Wait, Steve, hold on. I wasn't looking at the clock. Shame on me. The other side of Midnight Red Apple Audio Network.
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3: ABC News, I'm Dave Packard. In Madison, Wisconsin, Thursday, after a police-involved deadly shooting, the city's mayor, Satya Rhodes Conway, saying the immediate focus is supporting the family of Corey Ruiz and the community.
4: Maybe we need to be changing our standards of what it looks like to know that you're fit to be in our community, serving our community, because too often we have a Corey.
3: Police say they shot Ruiz after he pulled a knife during a confrontation. The U.S. Coast Guard responding alongside the U.S. Navy, Canadian Coast Guard, and local agencies following a seaplane emergency landing in a Washington state bay. The U.S. concluded a 13th straight day of strikes on Iran, as the president is reportedly considering a, quote, massive attack. Meantime, oil prices again soaring past $100 a barrel as gas prices continue to rise. President Trump announcing a sweeping new round of tariffs on the top 60 U.S. trading partners, including the European Union. Canada facing a 50% tariff. This is ABC News. Some 20,000 people forced to evacuate homes, resorts, and campsites in southwest France, where a wildfire is spreading. A federal judge has extended the order blocking the proposed Paramount Warner Brothers Discovery merger for another 14 days, meaning the deal cannot close before August 18th. A hearing is scheduled August 3rd in a lawsuit seeking to block the deal indefinitely. Break out the lightsabers and kryptonite. Comic-Con is officially underway in San Diego. The four-day event is filled with an artist alley, movie panels, product drops, and...
5: We're also going to the Star Trek meetup and also the Star Wars meetups. For great opportunities to meet other people who love dressing up in costume, gathering together and sharing techniques and whatnot.
3: Actor Johnny Depp appeared in character as Ebenezer Scrooge, scolding attendees on the street about... not having a job. Ebenezer is set for release November 13th. I'm Dave Packer, ABC News.
6: KMOX News, I'm Michael Calhoun. Day two of the trial of the man accused of knocking down a Ferguson police officer, T.J. Brown, and causing him significant brain damage took a turn after one day of the trial.
7: Elijah Gant pled guilty this morning to assault second degree of a police officer and resisting arrest of a felony arrest. It is a blind plea, which means that the judge will determine the sentence.
8: St. Louis County prosecuting attorney Melissa Price-Smith, she tells KMOX they'll be looking for a maximum sentence.
7: Our office's recommendation is 15 years on the first count, consecutive to 4 years on the second count, for a total of 19 years.
8: Price-Smith says their office was happy to receive the news Gant wanted to plead guilty after the first day of trial. She says they'll be dropping the charges of attempted escape from custody and property damage in exchange for the plea, and did so with the blessing of Officer Brown. Sentencing is scheduled for November 20th. Sean Malone, KMOX News.
6: Governor J.B. Pritzker called for the release of information tied to a misconduct investigation targeting a now former state lawmaker. Jeff Buchholz reports.
9: Harry Benton resigned from the Illinois House 2 weeks ago, about 5 months after Speaker Emanuel Chris Welch removed him from the caucus and all his committees, but 3 years after a staff member in his office reportedly first complained about harassing messages from him.
10: I am outraged at the behavior of former Representative Harry Benton.
9: The governor told reporters in Chicago he's not yet seen the inspector general's report on the Benton case, but believes it and everything else should be released.
10: I have urged publicly the speaker to make sure that all of the information is out there.
9: And that includes details about Speaker Welch's contact with Benton's accuser on social media, which is raising its own questions.
10: I believe that the speaker should answer questions about that and be very transparent. He has pledged to do so.
9: But when asked if he had confidence in Welch's leadership, the governor said Welch's future is up to the House.
6: California has Silicon Valley, but Illinois has a tech hub of its own growing right in the cornfields.
11: I joke at home I represent Silicon Valley because we do. We use corn products, agricultural waste can now be reprocessed into yoga pants, but also alternative protein sources. I think this really gets to the opportunities that are in the broader bioeconomy, which is medical breakthroughs, pharmaceutical breakthroughs.
6: Congresswoman Nikki Budzinski recently helped land a $51 million federal grant for biomanufacturing in her district. She says protecting research grants at the National Institutes of Health is vital for funding the next big breakthroughs in ag and medicine. And the forecast from meteorologist Dave Murray, partly cloudy overnight, low 66. For Friday, unsettled, mix of clouds and sun, scattered showers and some storms, mostly in the afternoon. Also more humid. Temperatures, though, will cool, 70s to near 80. I'm Michael Calhoun, KMOX News.
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15: Missouri.
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15: Even if you are not a Trekkie, you know that is from Star Trek. And we have all repeated, I'm sure we have all repeated the line, beam me up, Scotty. But from those clips, it sounds like William Shatner never uttered the words in that order, beam me up, Scotty, to help confirm or deny that is A.J. Medlock. He's the regional director of the State Historical Society of Missouri's St. Louis Research Center. All right, so A.J., can you confirm that? Beam me up, Scotty, was that never said in the show and we just got the line wrong?
28: As far as I can tell, it was never, ever uttered by William Shatner. My dad, it was on a bunch of T-shirts in the 70s. My dad like had some old Star Trek T-shirts in that era, and I think it may have been popularized from that. But yeah, he never said, beam me up, Scotty, to my knowledge.
15: Okay, all right. And if you're wondering why we're talking about Star Trek, if you think comic conventions are just a modern phenomenon, think again. Long before Comic-Con became a household name, thousands of Trekkies would make the trip to St. Louis for one of the nation's premier fan conventions. And the State Historical Society of Missouri has preserved the papers of Linda Lakin, the woman who helped turn Space Trek into a nationally recognized event during the 1980s. And the collection offers a fascinating look at fan culture, celebrity guests, and how one Missouri woman helped build a community that still exists today. And that's why AJ is joining us. Great to have you, AJ. Well, for people who may not know Linda Lakin, who was she? And why did the State Historical Society feel her story deserved to be preserved?
28: So Linda Lakin, she was one of the co-organizers for Space Trek, which was a series of conventions held in St. Louis, in the St. Louis area, Star Trek conventions held in the St. Louis area for about 1982 to 1988. It was one of many fan-led Star Trek conventions that were really popular in the 70s, 80s, and 90s. So they really promoted Star Trek, celebrated Star Trek, and one could argue even led to the show being revived and put into, you know, movies and then into the other spin-offs.
15: Yeah.
28: We kind of felt that Linda Lakin and like popular culture in general is important because it does reflect, because our mission at the State Historical Society is to preserve the history and culture of Missouri. So that's not only just like the papers and records of powerful individuals and organizations, but, you know, but people like Linda, who, you know, organized these conventions. Another example of something like the Linda Lakin papers, we have the records of the USS Discovery, which is a local Star Trek club. And they were really active in the St. Louis area, and they would do, like, you know, community service. They would do fundraising. It was kind of like a Kiwanis or Optimist club, one of those types of clubs, only just through a very narrow focus of Star Trek. So in order to properly reflect all aspects of Missouri life, it made sense to collect Linda's papers.
15: A.J. Medlock is joining us from the State Historical Society of Missouri, and we're talking about St. Louis's role in Star Trek and their conventions. And it started in 1982, as you heard him mention, from Linda Lakin. What kind of a woman was she? What was her passion? Why was she so passionate about Star Trek?
28: Well, she was what we call first generation fan. So she watched the series when it was first on the air, and then in the late 70s she started going to Star Trek conventions in Kansas City, and really kind of made a lot of deep friendships with a lot of other Star Trek fans throughout Missouri. And then she got the crazy idea to put on a fan-based convention. A lot of her friends in the community actually warned her against it because, you know, it would just be so much money, especially even then, to get, the stars to come out. But as I talked to Linda's, you know, husband and grandkids, and they said, you know, but Linda was undeterred. She was very passionate about her interests. And so she moved forward, and she dipped into her life savings, I believe, to really put these conventions on.
15: Wow.
28: And luckily for her, they actually did make some of a small profit for her. But that's just her driving love of Star Trek, pop culture, and just, you know, as she once wrote, and I think in an essay she wrote that we have in the collection, she's just always an adventurous type of person. She was always trying to blaze ahead and do something interesting. And that led her to do the Space Trek conventions.
15: Yeah. And cast members did show up, right?
28: Yeah, she got, some of the most notable ones were Leonard Nimoy. She got him in 83 and 86. And it's kind of a funny story. Nimoy played Mr. Spock. And Nimoy was so impressed by Linda and the operation that she ran that when they were trying to get him for the 86 convention, his fees had gone up. And Linda really wanted him to be there, so she asked his agent, and Mr. Nimoy remembered her, and he gave her a discount, just so, because he was so impressed by, you know, by the volunteers and how professional it was.
15: Yeah.
28: Mr. Nimoy had a soft spot for Linda, and she got a lot of other stars, DeForest Kelly, who played Dr. McCoy, James Doohan, Mr. Scott, so she got a lot of notable figures to come. To come to Space Trek during the conventions she ran during the 80s.
15: Yeah, yeah. And Nichelle Nichols, too. I mean, she was so popular. Yeah, oh, that's great. So you have personal letters, photographs, memorabilia, I think even Leonard Nimoy's cigarette pack from a convention.
28: That's,
15: yeah. So how do you decide what deserves to be preserved? Yeah.
28: Well, I mean, in terms of, like, you know, we always look for, you know, original manuscript material, especially from, like, the 20th century. So things like correspondence or, the original, we have the original mock-ups of flyers, you know, all that kind of raw data that can help tell the story about how the organization was formed, how it was run and operated, how they dealt with, like, you know, the talent who would come. Anything that's kind of tell how the operation was administered over the years. In the case of Leonard Nimoy's cigarettes, we usually don't preserve cigarettes, but that in itself kind of told like an interesting story about fandom because, you know, Nimoy was really popular, almost kind of a sex symbol for a lot of Star Trek fans. And so when he first came in, I think in 83, they were all like sitting around smoking. They were all heavy smokers back then, or at least Linda and Mr. Nimoy were. And then he had a smoke, and then he left to, I guess, go give a talk, and they just grabbed all his ephemera they left behind, including the cigarette and the cigarette pack, And in that sense, I thought, well, we kind of do have to keep that. And now we have Leonard Nimoy's, a bit of Leonard Nimoy's DNA.
15: Yeah. that's great. AJ, is all of this on display?
28: Well, it's on display. We don't have a museum component, but we have cataloged everything. We've got the finding aid up online. Everything's been foldered and refoldered and boxed. And so you can look up what the finding aid. If you want to look at any of these materials, all you have to do is email the St. Louis Research Center and just specify which folder and box you want to look at. And we can easily recall that for people who are interested in seeing the materials. In the case of the Leonard Nimoy cigarettes, I have that box on site usually for tours because that's kind of become one of the more popular items that we have in our collections now.
15: Yeah, yeah. All right, so how does someone get a tour or how do they get in contact with you then?
28: Yeah, well, you can by email if you want. It's my last name, Medlock, M as in Mary, E-D-L-O-C-K-A, at S-H-S-M as in Mary, O.org. And yeah, if you want a tour or if you want to do a kind of research, if you're looking into kind of the history of popular culture, especially Star Trek fandom in Missouri, feel free to email me. We're always really happy to have people use our collections.
15: AJ Medlock with the State Historical Society of Missouri out of their St. Louis Research Center. Thank you for sharing the story.
28: Hey, thank you. I appreciate it.
15: This is Show Me Today, the voice of Missouri.
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15: So glad you're with us here on Show Me Today. In less than 45 days, we'll be watching the Mizzou football team. And, of course, Marching Mizzou will be on the field as well. We'll be watching and listening to them. The Drumline beat out the competition this summer in an international contest held in London. Marching Mizzou director Amy Knops tells Sue Danielson how this 350-member Marching Mizzou band keeps everything in step.
0: Our Marching Mizzou Drumline were victorious during our trip across the pond to London Band Week, in which we took all of Marching Mizzou over for that experience. And the last performance of that entire week was something called Drumline London, and that was part of the overall National Marching Music Day in the UK. And it was a competitive battle drum off, if you will. And it was an advancement bracket in which we became the overall international winners. And we were winners of the King's Shield and were the last group standing, if you will.
3: This was very tough competition, wasn't it?
0: It was, absolutely. It had a mix of the ensembles who were participating from the U.S., some of our colleagues here from the U.S., in addition to drum lines from the U.K. bands that were participating.
3: So what was it about their performance that won it for them?
0: Certainly based off of overall, you know, technique and musicianship. Of course, I think there's an element of crowd reaction and showmanship as well as part of each performance. And each performance was about 90 seconds in length. And again, that was just the one side, you know. Then the other drumline had 90 seconds to battle back, if you will. And they were adjudicated. And it just honestly came down to, again, their level of performance and showmanship and what they demonstrated there on Horse Guards Parade, which was the arena for this Drumline London.
3: And I understand, too, that they also had some performances in other places throughout London while they were there.
0: We did, absolutely. There were four performances in total over the course of London Band Week. We were there for, again, a full week. The first of which was something called Live in London, and that was a 45-minute concert experience that Marching Mizzou gave on Potter's Fields Park, which was adjacent to Tower Bridge, right across from the Tower of London, directly, you know, adjacent to the River Thames. And it was very similar in feel to what we do here domestically called Concert on the Quad on our campus. So, and that was a performance that opened the entirety of London Band Week. And that was, again, just our sole performance. And then the next item that we participated in was the London Tattoo, which was over at the Excel Center in London. And it was one of the sites of the London Olympics back in 2012. And that was an evening performance, part of an overall series of different bands that were participating in that performance. But we did, and we were part of a masked band opening and then a full masked band closing of the entire cast. And Marching Mizzou, we were the last band to perform in concert of just ourselves as a band before the entire closing and that masked band closing performance. And we were, again, joined by some colleagues here from the U.S., in addition to the U.K. bands and His Majesty's Royal Marines, which that was a very special moment for us to share the stage again, since we had members of His Majesty's Royal Marines with us this past fall for a featured halftime show. And then one more performance also part of that National Marching Music Day, which I have to be really careful because I always want to say National Marching Mizzou Day, but it's National Marching Music Day in the UK. And that was something called a Palace Parade Review, which was essentially a parade performance in ceremonial London, in downtown London, and that went down the Mall toward Buckingham Palace. And then we did a left turn right at the Elizabeth Tower and Big Ben, if you will. So we got to make a really neat loop and then end at Horse Guards Parade there in the ceremonial grounds.
4: 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I'm Sue Danielson. Search Show Me Today wherever you get your podcasts. Amy Knops is the director of Marching Mizzou. She's also the co-interim associate director of the School of Music at the University of Missouri and the director of athletic bands.
3: So how do you pull it all together before football season?
0: Sure. We are definitely a 365 day a year entity. We're constantly working, you know, from one day to the next on our material for our upcoming performances. And as we were, of course, preparing for London and executing London, we were in a little bit of a hybrid of, you know, the students who were going to London. They were part of last fall's Marching Mizzou Band 140. That was our addition, the 140th year of Marching Mizzou. So we had Band 140 members going to London and executing, you know, that trip. But simultaneously, you know, as soon as we had announced our leadership team, you know, back in early April, we were already looking ahead and planning for Band 141 that everyone will see this fall. So there's, again, quite that overlap and hybrid. And even in the audition processes, you know, certainly had been going on up until the beginning of June. And on June 1st, we publish our Marching Mizzou Summer Newsletter. They, you know, begin really more in earnest those hardcore preparations for the fall in the terms of part placement auditions. They begin to memorize their music. They're doing, you know, certainly doing that now. They're, of course, they've moved through the registration process for classes because Marching Mizzou is an academic class in our College of Arts and Science. In our School of Music, it's a requirement for our music education majors. So they are continually looking ahead and already working with and on that course material for the fall and in preparation certainly for band camp that's coming up just a little over a month from today.
3: Can you give a quick sneak preview or is it a secret about this fall's show?
0: Sure. Well, of course, with America 250, that'll be one of the shows that we'll be doing certainly this fall to help celebrate that, you know, that milestone, if you will. And of course, we'll be tying into the memorial, the 100th, you know, Memorial Stadium celebration and unveiling, of course, of the North End Zone and just taking part in those different celebrations. And of course, Marching Mizzou, we always have something up our sleeve. So never, ever move anywhere during halftime. Always stay for Marching Mizzou because you always know they're going to give a great performance. And, of course, come early for pregame as well because our 11.5-minute pregame is always so exciting in the run-up to that kickoff.
3: Now, specific songs, can you tell me what those are going to be this fall?
0: We get that pretty quiet for now, certainly, but definitely things many people can look forward to.
3: For students who are in high school right now and they love music and they want to participate, what do they need to be thinking about as they progress through high school and are thinking about coming to the University of Missouri and joining the band?
0: Sure. Well, we certainly have a home for them here. We've got a great program, you know, in the totality of our School of Music. Yes, certainly in Marching Mizzou on the athletic band side, but we've got robust ensembles on the concert band side, jazz, you know, chamber ensembles, you know, you name it. We've got a place for students to continue making music here in our School of Music under the College of Arts and Science. So first and foremost, please keep performing. Please keep making music. And we hope it'll be certainly at Mizzou. And students that are considering Mizzou, they can come and visit us. So come to a rehearsal. Come to campus. Engage with our great faculty, with our current students, so they can get an inside look at what it means to be a member of our ensembles.
4: That was Amy Knopfs, who wears a number of hats at the University of Missouri. 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
15: Hey, the voice of Missouri. You know, most of us have dropped a pair of sunglasses or a set of keys into the lake and figured, well, that's it, they're gone forever. But one Missouri diver is finding the impossible. It's all in a day's work. Booker DeRouche is better known as the Aquatic Cowboy. Has built a one-of-a-kind business at Lake of the Ozarks and around Missouri. And he was featured in Missouri Life magazine. And he's got some interesting stories to share. And we want to bring him along. Booker, how's it going?
1: It's going pretty good. Just enjoying a beautiful morning here at Lake of the Ozarks.
15: Yeah, you did a dive that was featured in this article into the Missouri River. You had to retrieve a pipe. What is that like, diving into the Missouri River? I imagine you can't see very far in front of you.
1: No, Missouri River is a different animal. You got everything against you diving that river. You got all the elements, the current, the drifting objects that are coming down through there, sunken. You got old trot lines, fishing lines, just debris, and as we say, zero visibility, it's literally zero visibility.

0: you cannot see in your hand in front of your face.
1: Does that mess with your mind?
0: It messes with you big time. I think I'm putting the article. I mean, you got to be, you know, half crazy to even think about doing it, but
1: yeah,
0: it's part of it.
1: Did you, were you able to retrieve the pipe? How big of a pipe were we talking about?
0: Yeah, it's like a 36-inch diameter pipe that rolled off of a big barge. I just had to go up and hook some rigging up to it so they could pull it back up with a hoist.
1: Wow. And you got it done. Mission accomplished.
0: I found it, found it in no time. You know, the whole dive may have taken, I may have been underwater for 5 minutes, but it was the scariest 5 minutes of my life.
1: Man, that's a pretty big piece of pipe, too. What's the smallest thing you've ever retrieved from the water for somebody?
0: Oh, we've got to come up with diamond stud earrings. You know, lots of rings, lots of jewelry.
1: Yeah.
0: We've gotten everything from diamond stud earrings, sunken boats. Anything goes in the water, we've got the resources to get it out.
1: Is it true that you found someone's glass eye once?
0: This is very true, yes. Yep, they jumped off of a platform here at Lake the Ozarks, and I popped out.
1: Booker, I don't think I could touch a glass eye if it was on a table, let alone go and find it in the water.
0: Yeah, it's not a big deal.
1: Yeah,
0: believe it or not, I've come up with a lot worse.
1: Yeah,
0: and I think we can talk about that on air.
1: Well, I'll keep you afterwards. Booker DeRouche is known as the Aquatic Cowboy here in Missouri. He was featured in Missouri Life magazine, MissouriLife.com. How did you get the name Aquatic Cowboy?
0: So I was working down in Florida Keys, working on a dive boat as a dive instructor and captain down there. And I was just working as a dive master that day on the boat. Anchor got stuck in about 45 feet of water or so. And one of the guys was getting ready to suit back up to go get this anchor on hook. I just tossed my cowboy hat that I always wore and tossed it to the front of the boat, dove off the front, free dove down, no fins, no nothing, to free up the anchor. And I got back up. One of my buddies was on the boat, another dive master, which is actually here working with me this year. He said, "Gosh damn, Aquatic Cowboy." And that's kind of stuck right after that. I started my business down there shortly after.
1: Yeah, yeah. You wouldn't imagine someone wearing a cowboy hat all of a sudden doing a deep dive. That's it's quite a character you got for yourself.
0: I grew up in a cowboy hat. You know, grew up on horses and stuff. But I've always worn a cowboy hat too, just fishing and being out in the sun.
1: Yeah, yeah. So, I mean, what drew you to diving? What got you into diving?
0: It was actually a buddy of mine's dad from back home. They had a place here at Lake the Ozarks growing up. I spent some time here as a kid. And I think I was about 12 years old when I first learned to dive here. From then, it became an addiction for me. I just really, really fell in love with the life underwater, the peacefulness you get down there, just the solitude of it all. And I love treasure hunting, too. It's it all kind of goes hand in hand. So, yeah, just the love for water. And never in a million years where I thought coming back home where it all started growing into a very lucrative business for me.
1: Booker is the Aquatic Cowboy. He dives for a company, dives for a living. It's your passion. And so who will you work for? Do you work just for individuals who will call you up and say, "Hey, I lost something. Can you go find it for me?" Do you work for companies? How does that work?
0: We get contacted by multiple people. We get contacts for a lot of just individuals here around Lake and around Missouri, for that matter, and outside of Missouri, for specialty dives. And it could be anything from inspecting ponds, look for pond leaks, you going with a dye at the bottom, it's just a very slow process. We've had gotten calls to go retrieve a putter head that was used in an accidental assault at a golf course. Permanent eye loss.
1: Oh, no kidding.
0: The guy on the 18th hole, I imagine there's probably a few adult beverages involved, picked up the other guy's golf ball and swung at it like a baseball bat. The end of the putter had flew off and hit this guy right in the eye socket, and literally it fractured the whole socket, and he's got permanent eye loss. And then the putter head went off into a pond. So we really didn't have any idea where this thing was, and it took us two half days to go in, trying to find this thing, crawling through the mud and muck with underwater metal detectors, everything else. We finally recovered the putter. So the lawyer that reached out, he said, hey, we need that back. Whatever it costs, let us know.
1: Yeah. Wow. How long, what's the longest dive you ever had to make for someone's object that they lost?
0: I mean, there's still stuff in here we're still looking for. There's still some rings and stuff in this lake. We've got coordinates for that were lost out in coves, you know, that are $25,000, $30,000 rings. We don't charge to go.

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2: Bruce is the aquatic cowboy. Well, how do people get in touch with you? I know you're busy. You said you were. It's been chaotic, but how do people get in touch with you?
3: So yeah, so you know, people, you know, we're all over social media around the lake here. We've got a full blown great website. One of my best friends that I grew up with from back home built for me. Ben Weese, he's just south of Kansas City there. Yeah, props to that guy. He's done all this, and he's kind of probably made this blow up as good as it is just with his knowledge, everything. But yeah, 314-330-3794, my phone's on 24/7. We answer phone calls at 2 or 3 a.m. all the time. And, you know, guess what? We get up and go get stuff.
2: You said you found a car?
3: Oh, yeah. No, we find all kinds of stuff. We've found vehicles. We have solved cold cases before. Not intentionally, just find cars. Unfortunately, some have had remains in them.
2: Are most of your finds happy endings or tragic endings?
3: I would say 99.99% of what we do is a very, very happy ending. People celebrate. People are happy. You know, even though, you know, I mean, everybody's life revolves around their phones. So, I mean, people lose phones, and guess what? They all work. You know, a lot of these people are business people, real estate people. You know, everybody needs their phone for work, but they're here on vacation. And, you know, versus going to get a new phone and the headache and hassle of all that, just call us. We'll come get it. And, you know, I can pretty much at this point tell you which phone will and will not work. And well, I make the bet with people that kind of want to argue with it, so I haven't lost a bet yet.
2: An expert on wet phones, Booker DeRouche, the aquatic cowboy. He'll dive and get it for you if you need it. Find his story, too, at Missouri Life Magazine, MissouriLife.com. Hey, Booker, well, best of luck with everything. 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
2: We're back on the Show Me Today, the voice of Missouri, and joining us is one of our state's epidemiologists, Nathan Kafarnas. He was on a couple of weeks ago talking about cyclospora and this term that has all of a sudden popped up everywhere in the news media, explosive diarrhea. And Nathan, every time I hear that, I kind of giggle because which type isn't explosive? I've never had a gentle episode. Have you?
3: It's a fair question. It's definitely, I think, added some attention to the condition and the situation. Whoever came up with that tagline for it, definitely got some attention, extra attention.
2: no doubt.
3: The thing about cyclospora is it's cyclosporiasis, the illness is definitely associated with watery diarrhea. That's kind of the main symptom, and so I guess that's where they're taking it from. But as opposed to some other illnesses that may have like bloody diarrhea or something like that.
2: Yeah. So. Well, I mean, these headlines have been out there for a while. And is the problem growing or has it been contained? Because I know now they've kind of narrowed where it's coming from, but is there still a lag into cases and issues that we may have pop up? And how concerned should the average Missourian be right now?
3: Mm-hmm. I think it's difficult to say, and there's a few reasons why, if it's still growing or not. We definitely are still getting cases. We're getting a lot of cases here in Missouri. So there's a few factors for that. Some is the attention. There's a lot more people aware of this now than probably ever were before. They're more likely to go seek care because they've heard about it. Their physicians are more likely to specifically test for this right now than they. Whereas usually maybe they wouldn't test at all or would test for something different, not get a positive hit. And then, because there's a few factors with cyclosporiasis in particular that make it tough to know if we're on the downward trend yet. One is that it takes usually about a week after you get exposed to become sick, but it could be up to 2 weeks after you consume this before you get ill. And then the illness itself can last for weeks, if not over a month. And so we could have some people that are being tested right now, but who actually became sick, a month ago or more, that still could test positive, still could be sick, still could have symptoms, but they're not necessarily new cases in that they were just exposed. They could have been exposed to product that's already been identified and pulled from the market and isn't a danger to anyone else anymore, but they're unfortunately still dealing with the illness. So that's kind of the tricky part there.
2: Does it have to just run its course, or is there medicine? What can we do if we do get hit with this?
3: So there is a treatment available for it that's pretty effective. It can help stop symptoms earlier and kind of make the symptoms less serious. And so that's kind of the benefit there, of being seen. So that's why I would encourage that if any listeners feel like they might have this and they feel like they might have these symptoms, that's one real pro to going and getting evaluated by a physician, is that not only can they diagnose you potentially with this if you have it, but then if you do have it, there is a recognized treatment that can help you get better faster.
2: Missouri State Epidemiologist Nathan Kafarnas joining us. We're talking about cyclospora. What are some of the myths that you're hearing that you can kind of debunk or at least fill us in?
3: So, this is just some personal experience. I went to a couple grocery stores over the weekend just doing my normal shopping, and I heard multiple shoppers in multiple different stores, in the produce section saying, "Oh, don't touch that, you'll get a parasite," or "We can't buy that, it has parasites." And the items they were pointing out weren't necessarily the items indicated at this time. Again, though not impossible, there's so many cases, there's so much noise. Right now the focus is kind of on iceberg lettuce from a particular supplier, and that should have been an all pulled from the shelf at this point, at least the indicated product. But it is very possible that we'll find, you know, additional sources, especially just with so many cases and so much testing and so much interest. But I've also heard a lot of discussion about like, oh, I can't feed my child this, or I can't have this. And I think some of that is being taken from lists of foods that are associated with outbreaks from previous years. And, you know, so that's a little tricky. I will say at this time, you know, it's just kind of the one product that's been indicated. But if you do have concerns, the things to be careful with are, you know, fruits and vegetables that are imported that you either, you know, just rinse and eat, or some people maybe don't even take the step of rinsing them. That would be particularly concerning. And then, you know, if someone's really worried about it, they could avoid those items for now, or they could cook them. If it's something that can be cooked, heat kills this parasite really well. So cooked fruits, cooked vegetables, things like that, not anything to be worried about.
2: I know Taco Bell has been the restaurant that's been named because of their lettuce. Any other fast food restaurants? Have I missed any others? Or
3: so nobody else that's been named. You know, the FDA recall that they put out in conjunction with the producer, it was a voluntary recall from the producer where they partnered with FDA and said, yeah, we'll remove this product. They did publish a list of states where that product has gone to, and there were both commercial product for restaurants that went to Missouri and product that went to Missouri stores. So we know that Missouri got some of this product, and I think that's pretty apparent just the number of cases we're seeing. But at this point in time, those are investigations that we're doing right now to try to find, are there any particular restaurants in Missouri where we can identify multiple cases had said that they ate at that restaurant. And, you know, then if that's the case, then we'll start doing trace backs and things like that to try to see if they were really the source.
2: I wish I could properly give credit to the woman on social media who made this post, but she said, I can confirm it's more than just lettuce at Taco Bell that can give you explosive diarrhea. You got to have some humor about it. But, you know, you're mentioning people, you know, just kind of, oh, don't touch that, don't do that. I mean, I guess if the worst case scenario before this were to hit you, just it's better to be safe than sorry.
3: Yes. You know, it's the one thing I will say is that, I mean, I don't think anybody wants food poisoning or any kind of foodborne illness. It's never enjoyable. And, you know, if you're worried about it, you know, take those steps to protect yourself. Hand hygiene is always important for anything. You know, it's always a good idea to really, you know, thoroughly wash your fruits and vegetables before you prepare them or eat them. You can look at the source where they came from. You can think about how you prepare them in different ways. And then again, too, you know, if people are sick, you know, there is testing available. And I think providers are looking for this now. So, and treatments available. So there are options, would definitely encourage people to keep all that in mind.
2: Nathan, just one more thing that I'm thinking about, farmers markets. I know we talk to the folks at Columbia Farmers Market quite often, and they have their own group of farmers that their stuff is just homegrown, and they go out and check and make sure that people are you know, bringing in legit produce and they're not getting it from stores. But, you know, are farmers markets generally safe? Or should you have caution there?
3: So I would just say that historically, when we look at, say, like the United States and Canada, North America as a whole, almost all of the big outbreaks linked to this have been due to imported produce. So as long as you have a source that you're confident in, you know, that you feel like you're confident that this is, you know, locally sourced and, you know, properly grown, things like that, then it should be safer. But, you know, it's not impossible that we couldn't get a local source in the United States, but some of the things that make that less likely are just the way that our systems handle sewage. And because this is generally a problem of sewage making its way into irrigation water. And so, you know, as long as we can feel confident about that, or you feel confident in your source for that, you should have more comfort with those foods.
2: All right. Well, thanks for easing our mind, Nathan Kafarnas. He is one of the state's epidemiologists with the Missouri Department of Health and Senior Services. And thanks for coming back on and joining us. Have a great weekend.
3: Yeah, thanks for having me.
2: This is Show Me Today, the voice of Missouri.
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15: ABC News, I'm Dave Packer. Growing protests in Madison, Wisconsin, following the deadly police shooting of a black man who authorities say was armed with a knife.
16: And then the jarring moment when the police chief was interrupted during a press conference about the case.
17: You're going to say the same thing you all say every time a black body gets shot down in this city. This is a corrupt city.
16: The man shot identified as Corey Ruiz, his family retaining civil rights attorney Ben Crump. President Trump signaling a possible major escalation in the war in Iran. Trump telling Axios he is, quote, considering a massive attack bigger than ever before, unquote. And the president announced a sweeping new round of tariffs on the top 60 U.S. trading partners, including the European Union. A Secret Service agent on Vice President J.D. Vance's detail is under investigation and has been placed on administrative leave. The unnamed agent is suspected of leaking information about the vice president's travel, possibly compromising his security. This is ABC News. The government has withdrawn subpoenas that would have compelled three New York Times reporters to testify about their sources.
18: The Department of Justice had little choice in the matter after a federal judge said he would throw out the subpoenas if prosecutors refused to withdraw them. The Department of Justice served the subpoenas to reporters earlier this month after the New York Times reported about security issues with the new Qatari-donated Air Force One. Lawyers for the newspaper said the subpoenas were, quote, the latest salvo in an escalating series of attacks on journalists to intimidate them. In addition to withdrawing the subpoenas, prosecutors also agreed to approach the court if they attempt to subpoena the reporters in the future. Peter Haralambos, ABC News, New York.
16: Amazon confirms it's been carrying out layoffs this week within parts of its AGI, or Generative Artificial Intelligence, division. Workers there have been developing software with human intelligence can act autonomously. Amazon says in a statement that building large AI models remains one of the most important things they're working on. But the company is, as they say, sharpening its focus. Dave Packer, ABC News.
19: KMOX News, I'm Michael Calhoun. KMOX News has learned that federal mediators have been asked to resolve a contract dispute between Roxana, Illinois teachers and the district. The last time there was a major dispute between teachers and the Roxana School District was a decade ago. Day two of the trial of a man accused of knocking Ferguson police officer T.J. Brown to the ground, causing severe brain injuries, ended with the defendant entering a guilty plea. Elijah Gant will plead guilty to second-degree assault and resisting arrest, while prosecutors will drop the attempted escape from custody and property damage charges. St. Louis County Prosecuting Attorney Melissa Price-Smith says they agreed to this with the blessing of Officer Brown.
20: Prosecutors received the call that Mr. Gant wanted to enter into a guilty plea, so they immediately contacted Officer Brown's family, and it was actually Officer Brown's decision to move forward with the plea.
19: Gant will be sentenced November 20th. Prosecutors will ask for a maximum 19-year sentence. Governor J.B. Pritzker is calling on the leader of the Illinois House to release all information tied to misconduct allegations against a now former state lawmaker. The story from Jeff Buchholz.
21: I would want to wring this person's neck if they did this to my daughter.
22: The governor says he's outraged by the reported allegations against ex-House Democrat Harry Benton.
21: People should be held to a very high standard.
22: Reports say a former Benton staffer reported harassing behavior to the office of Speaker Emanuel Chris Welch 3 years ago, but Welch took no public action until February of this year when he removed Benton from the caucus and all of his committees. Benton resigned 2 weeks ago, and in the meantime, questions have been raised about Welch's contact on social media with Benton's accuser. At an unrelated event in Chicago, the governor did not directly answer a question about whether he has confidence in Welch's leadership.
21: The speaker has a responsibility to be utterly and completely transparent about the situation.
22: The governor also called for all information related to the Benton investigation to be made public.
21: We need to know all of the information.
19: St. Louis Public Schools has wrapped up its community engagement sessions on the Future Ready consolidation plan. The district proposals aim to right-size their footprint and fix a $41 million deficit by closing up to 20 buildings. Parents who packed the final hearings expressed frustration over the fast timeline and questioned how school closures could boost academic achievement. But Superintendent Dr. Myra Berry says the status quo is unsustainable.
23: We have 300 certified teacher vacancies. We have rooms with students that are over 30, or rooms with students less than 10. We also have schools that are at full capacity, but then we have schools that have 100 or less students that can hold over 400 students. We are transporting children all the way for north and for south. It is costing us $32 million. And again, we're facing a $41 million deficit.
19: Partly cloudy overnight, low 66. For Friday, unsettled, some showers, mix of clouds and sun, 70s to near 80. Michael Calhoun, KMOX News.
14: We don't just cover St. Louis. 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They're about your neighborhood.
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27: This is America in the Morning from Westwood One. Good morning, I'm John Trout. It's Friday, July 24th, 2026. Here's what's coming up on America in the Morning.
28: President Trump declares a nuclear agreement reached with Saudi Arabia is contingent on them recognizing the state of Israel. I'm John Stolness in Washington.
29: Both the rhetoric and the fighting are escalating in the Middle East.
30: Their industrial base has been decimated.
29: Sagar Meghani at the White House.
31: The Minnesota man who killed Democratic state lawmaker Melissa Hortman has been sentenced to spend the rest of his life in prison. I'm Lisa Dwyer.
32: A criminal referral surrounding Jack Smith sent to the DOJ.
33: They should have screened out any communications.
32: I'm Clayton Neville.
34: The Food and Drug Administration is investigating a new outbreak involving the diarrhea-causing parasite Cyclospora. Ed Donahue, Washington.
27: A down day for Wall Street. Subpoenas directed at the New York Times cease. All ahead on America in the Morning. It's 7 after. Just one day after President Trump announced a nuclear agreement with Saudi Arabia, the president added a stipulation that Saudi Arabia must officially recognize Israel and join the Abraham Accords, which could put the deal in doubt. John Stolness has more from Washington.
28: The two sides signed the deal on Wednesday, and it was touted by Energy Secretary Chris Wright on Fox News Thursday morning.
35: Saudi Arabia has been an ally of the United States since the nation's forming, and I'm thrilled in our efforts and where this is going. This will be top level, highest standards for nuclear safety and safeguards ever done.
28: But a few hours later, President Trump appeared to change the conditions of the landmark nuclear agreement, issuing a statement on Truth Social, ensuring that the Saudis would have to officially recognize the state of Israel and join the Abraham Accords. White House Press Secretary Caroline Levitt, however, says the president's post should not surprise the Saudis.
36: Yes, this deal with Saudi Arabia, the energy deal, is contingent on this condition as far as the president is concerned. So we'll continue to talk with our Saudi counterparts to get the deal finalized and hopefully see them joining the Abraham Accords very soon.
28: And Levitt made clear there would be no deal without Saudi Arabia joining the Abraham Accords.
36: This is something that he has mentioned on numerous occasions. Going back, I can provide you with those statements. And he has said if they don't join the Abraham Accords, the deal is off.
28: The Accords were a signature foreign policy victory during Trump's first term in office, as the UAE and Bahrain were the first to sign. Saudi Arabia has previously said they would not recognize Israel until Israel agrees to a two-state solution with the Palestinians. The Saudis have not yet responded to Trump's new condition. The deal would see the U.S. help Saudi Arabia begin a civilian nuclear energy program, but some lawmakers are concerned they could use the technology to begin building their own nuclear weapons. Secretary of State Marco Rubio, speaking in Manila Thursday, said the U.S. is not the only country who can help the Saudis begin a peaceful nuclear program.
37: When countries decide they want to pursue a peaceful civil nuclear program, we'd prefer them do it with us.
28: Israeli Prime Minister Benjamin Netanyahu said in a statement he would welcome Saudi Arabia to the Abraham Accords if they were to join. John Stolness, Washington.
27: On Thursday night, the U.S. military launched its 13th consecutive night of bombardment against Iranian positions, which comes as President Trump is saying that a broader offensive may soon be needed. Washington correspondent Sagar Meghani reports the increased rhetoric comes as concerns over shipping intensified, with the Houthis in Yemen firing on Saudi oil tankers in the Red Sea and the price of oil surging to $100 a barrel.
3: This is with this skirmish we have with the Islamic Republic of Iran. And I call it that because, let me tell you, they're getting hit so hard and they want to make a deal. But I say they're not ready to make a deal. Because every time they make a deal, they want to change it and everything. They're not ready. They'll be ready very soon.
4: Both the rhetoric and the fighting are escalating in the Middle East.
37: Their industrial base has been decimated. Their defense industrial base has been decimated. They're losing launchers. They're losing radars every single night. They are suffering billions of dollars in damage, and their economy is a disaster.
4: Yemen's Houthi rebels are the latest entrant, saying they attacked two Saudi oil tankers in the Red Sea. They're threatening to shut down another key trade route, even as the global economy reels from the Strait of Hormuz closure.
3: We're doing very well against the Islamic Republic of Iran. We're doing extremely well. They would like to do something, but I say they're not ready yet. They need more of the same. They're not ready yet. They got some evil intentions. We cannot let them have a nuclear weapon.
4: President Trump says if rebel attacks on shipping continue, they and their patron, Iran, will face major military punishment as both sides trade strikes.
37: These people who are calling us every day begging, let's do a deal. They send us messages through other countries, third countries. I mean, they're running out of countries to send. Even I had countries here coming up to me. Oh, I just spoke to the Iranians. They want to do a deal. The problem is every time these people do a deal, they either break it or after they make it, they want to change the deal. So they're probably not ready to do a deal yet, but they will be soon.
4: Tehran's top diplomat says Iran will adopt an eye for an eye policy for U.S. attacks on its infrastructure. Secretary of State Marco Rubio's response.
37: I saw Arachi, their foreign minister, who the other day say or something about their policies, an eye for an eye. The president's policy is a head for an eye. I mean, honestly, that's what it's going to be. I mean, they will pay a very heavy price.
4: Sagar Meghani at the White House.
27: 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Jack Smith's woes with the Justice Department. When America in the Morning continues after these messages.
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27: We're back on America in the Morning with a check of any potential severe weather across the nation today. Here's AccuWeather.com meteorologist LaTroy Thornton.
0: A front that's generally stalled over the southeast continues to be the focus for rounds of wet weather in that part of the nation, and today brings the highest chance for some drenching thunderstorms to places from northern Mississippi and Alabama eastward through mainly northern portions of South Carolina, as well as much of central and eastern North Carolina. The highest risk for localized flash flooding looks to set up from near the border of the Carolinas into northeastern Alabama and southeastern Tennessee, where those rounds of rain bring continued drought relief for some, as well as the potential for slow travel at times. But there can be a thunderstorm around near the coast from southeastern Louisiana through Georgia and Florida, as Bertha, now a tropical rainstorm, heads westward into northern Mexico, but not before delivering one last round of tropical downpours to far south Texas. Slow travel may also result in a more localized fashion from thunderstorms that may turn severe this afternoon and evening from northern South Dakota, north and eastward through much of the eastern half of North Dakota and into northwestern Minnesota, with the risk for damaging winds, hail, and some flooding downpours. Some areas of steady rain develop to the south of there from southwestern Iowa and southeastern Nebraska into central Kansas and much of Missouri, some of which may have thunder. Outside of these areas, today brings a dry Friday to the Great Lakes northeast and west coast, with more monsoon thunderstorms developing this afternoon from the southern part of the Idaho-Montana border, south into western Wyoming, much of Nevada, and across the Four Corners states. Expect hot conditions from western South Dakota into northern Montana, inland portions of the Pacific Northwest, and into southern California. In Bertha, Minnesota, early sun gives way to the chance for a gusty afternoon thunderstorm with hail, high 82. For Queens, New York, today looks mostly sunny and nice, once again, high 84. I'm AccuWeather.com meteorologist LaTroy Thornton.
27: 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The man found guilty of killing a Minnesota lawmaker and her husband has learned his fate. Correspondent Lisa Dwyer reports Vance Boatler will spend the rest of his life behind bars.
31: The Minnesota man who killed Democratic state lawmaker Melissa Hortman and her husband Mark has been sentenced to spend the rest of his life in prison. Vance Belter went to Hortman's home wearing a tactical uniform and mask about 3:30 in the morning on June 14, 2025. He rang the doorbell while shouting he was a police officer doing a welfare check. Belter shot and killed Melissa and Mark and also a family dog. Belter was sentenced to two life terms plus 40 years after earlier pleading guilty to avoid the death penalty.
1: We're just glad that it's over and he's going to prison forever and he won't hurt someone else.
2: It's over, but it's never over. And, well, you know, she was a force and her husband was a wonderful man and the world is a poorer place without them both.
31: Survivors of the attack spoke of enduring trauma, but say Belter failed to eliminate Melissa Hortman's spirit and legacy. I'm Lisa Dwyer.
27: Congressman Jim Jordan has referred former special counsel Jack Smith to the Department of Justice, alleging he made false statements to Congress during a deposition in December. With more on that story, here's our Clayton Neville.
10: House Judiciary Committee Chairman Jim Jordan says that he sent a criminal referral to the Department of Justice, claiming that Jack Smith knowingly made false statements during his December 17th deposition before the committee last year. The referral surrounds Smith's testimony about whether his team received or reviewed text messages from members of Congress during his investigation into President Trump's handling of classified documents and alleged efforts to overturn the 2020 election.
11: He definitely misled us because he said he didn't get contents when, in fact, they did for 44 members of the United States Congress.
10: Congressman Jordan spoke with Fox News.
11: And when he got that information from the National Archives, you were supposed to filter it out because we are a separate and equal branch of government, and there's a speech or debate clause in our Constitution. They should have screened out any communications relative to our work as legislators. They did not do it.
10: Jack Smith's attorneys deny the allegations, and they insist their client provided truthful and responsive answers. I'm Clayton Neville.
27: It's 19 after. The FDA announces a recall that could affect millions of Americans' families' breakfast. That and more when we return. America in the Morning, back after these messages.
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0: It's 21 after. America in the Morning continues with Friday business news. Stocks nosedived Thursday after oil surged to $100 a barrel. Questions were raised that some tech companies like Google and Tesla were spending too much on AI, and there were renewed tariff fears. Southwest Airlines reported earnings and said their concern over higher jet fuel prices saw them send a ship full of aviation fuel from Texas to California over fears of supply and cost in the Golden State. They also cut their full-year outlook over those high fuel prices. Seth Soutell has more from Wall Street.
1: I'm Seth Soutell, and this is the AP Markets Report. The price of Brent crude jumped to its highest level since May after increased fighting in the Middle East threatened to slow the global flow of oil. Sharp drops for Google's parent company, Alphabet, and Tesla pulled the stock market to its worst loss in a month. The S&P 500 sank 1.2% Thursday. The Dow lost 506 points. That's about 1%. The Nasdaq Composite fell 2.2%. Brent crude rose as high as $102 a barrel. That's up from as little as $72 a barrel early this month. The higher oil prices threatened to make inflation worse. That sent Treasury yields higher in the bond market. The yield on the 10-year Treasury rose to 4.69%. Seth Soutell, New York.
0: First, let us now. Eggs. Federal regulators announced more than 1.5 million dozen eggs sold in six states have been voluntarily recalled over potential salmonella contamination. The FDA says Midwest Poultry Services initiated the voluntary recall. Those recalled products sold under several brand names, including Kroger, Brookshire's, Country Morning, Simple Truth, and Sunups. Those eggs likely distributed to retail food service customers in Texas, Oklahoma, Arkansas, Louisiana, New Mexico, and Mississippi, as well as other smaller retail outlets, according to the FDA. It's 24 after. A surprise reversal from the Justice Department involving three New York Times reporters. That and more when America in the Morning continues after these messages.
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4: After America in the Morning continues. While one Cyclospora outbreak is being investigated, the FBA is now alerting the public of a new outbreak of a diarrhea-causing parasite. Correspondent Ed Donahue reports.
5: The Food and Drug Administration is investigating a new outbreak involving the diarrhea-causing parasite Cyclospora. The products linked to the illness have not been identified. Where the cases are located have not been revealed. Days ago, Health Secretary Robert F. Kennedy Jr. was asked about Cyclospora.
6: We do have the outbreak under control. We have done extensive forensics, epidemiological forensics, and we've identified the source of the outbreak.
5: Federal officials had said the focus is on lettuce from Taylor Farms as the source of a separate multi-state outbreak. Iceberg lettuce grown in central Mexico has been recalled. Cyclospora is a microscopic parasite that infects mostly vegetables that comes in contact with human feces. The CDC says the parasite causes intestinal illness marked by frequent and sometimes explosive diarrhea. Ed Donahue, Washington.
4: In a surprise move, the Department of Justice has withdrawn subpoenas against three New York Times reporters. Details from correspondent Michael Cisak.
7: Those subpoenas had sought testimony from those reporters in front of a grand jury as the government investigates what it says are leaks about the safety and security measures on Air Force One. President Donald Trump recently began using a Qatari-donated jet, a Boeing 747 that the Times reported lacks certain safety features, including anti-missile defenses. The government reached its decision to withdraw the subpoenas at a hearing in the courthouse behind me, where Judge Arun Subramanian criticized the Justice Department's decision-making. The judge said that rather than using subpoenas to journalists as a last resort, they were the first option for the government in this investigation. He says that rules and legal precedents require other investigative steps before seeking subpoenas.
4: Michael Cisak reporting. America in the Morning for Friday, July 24th, 2026, is produced by Jeff McKay. I'm John Trout. This is Westwood One.
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4: 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Coming up this half hour,
19: President Trump announces new tariffs.
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19: I'm Joan Jones.
21: Congress split on a war powers resolution. I'm Clayton Neville.
22: The police shooting of a man being arrested by officers in Madison, Wisconsin has prompted protests. I'm Donna Warder.
23: 4 years after being stabbed on stage, Salman Rushdie sat across a New York courtroom from his convicted attacker. I'm Lisa Dwyer.
24: A member of J.D. Vance's security detail is being investigated over a suspected news leak. Sagar Meghani at the White House.
25: Congress proposes an AI kill switch. I'm the new old tech guy, Chuck Palm.
4: Back after these messages.
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4: Welcome back. You're with America in the Morning. The start to the weekend includes a check of the weather. Here's AccuWeather.com meteorologist LaTroy Thornton.
1: Today's highest risk for severe weather sets up in portions of the northern tier of the nation, with a wave of energy passing through the atmosphere, leading to the potential for thunderstorm development this afternoon and evening from northern South Dakota and central and eastern North Dakota into northwestern Minnesota. And AccuWeather severe weather experts say that those are the areas where storms may bring localized damaging wind gusts of at least 60 to 70 miles per hour, as well as hail, along with downpours that can lead to flooding. Otherwise, most areas to the east of there, from the Great Lakes State through the Mid-Atlantic and northward across the Northeast, have another day of generally wonderful conditions in store for this Friday, with low humidity continuing and many high temperatures a few degrees below the historical average, marking a rather nice end to the week, especially by late July standards, under a good deal of sun for many. But a front remaining mostly stalled over the southeast brings a higher chance for wet weather, with numerous showers and thunderstorms expected from the Carolinas into northern portions of Georgia, Alabama, and Mississippi, any of which could bring a good downpour or two. Today's flood risk is the highest from northeastern Alabama and southeastern Tennessee, eastward across places near and north of I-20 in Georgia, into much of South Carolina and southern North Carolina. Elsewhere, Bertha has now transitioned to a tropical rainstorm and will continue to bring some areas of heavy rain very early today in the Rio Grande Valley of Texas as it pushes into northern Mexico. Today also brings another round of afternoon monsoon thunderstorms to places from the southwestern U.S. into central and eastern Nevada, southern Idaho, western Wyoming, and portions of southwestern Montana, while the west coast stays dry today. That's the weather across America. I'm AccuWeather.com meteorologist LaTroy Thornton.
4: 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The Trump administration announced new tariffs on dozens of countries that began at midnight and comes after this week's 50% tariff increases for Canada. This new round of tariffs is designed, according to President Trump, to withstand legal scrutiny after the Supreme Court struck down most of his global tariffs in February. America in the Morning's Joan Jones with more on the story.
2: Administration officials say the tariffs, ranging from 10 to 12.5%, are being imposed under Section 301 of the Trade Act of 1974, arguing that the targeted countries have failed to adequately prevent goods made with forced labor from entering global supply chains. Now, the White House says the move is intended to protect American workers while pressuring foreign governments to strengthen labor standards. U.S. Trade Representative Jamison Greer on CNN.
3: For over 100 years, the United States has had a law on the books prohibiting the import of goods made with forced labor. This is common sense, and we've enforced this law to prohibit it. What seems like common sense, I think, to you and me, others haven't done. In other countries, no one really has these types of laws. And even in that small handful of countries that have them, they don't really enforce it. And so we have gone to the world over, frankly, over years and across administrations to try to get other countries to act on this.
2: The tariffs cover 60 countries that import 99% of the goods into the USA. Earlier this year, the Supreme Court struck down President Trump's previous emergency tariffs, prompting the administration to adopt a new legal authority for its trade policy. Critics warn that the new tariffs could increase prices for consumers and trigger retaliation from U.S. trading partners. Meantime, Canada's Prime Minister Mark Carney says everything is on the table after the U.S. imposed a new 50% tariff on some $20 billion of Canadian imports.
5: Ready? Because we've been focusing on what we can control. And that's building our strength at home, buying Canadian, backing Canadian workers, building Canadians. That's the resolve of Canadians. That's the foundation on which we're building. We're a reliable partner in a world that's anything but. So we're diversifying our partnerships abroad.
2: Carney says the trade talks with Washington are intensifying ahead of August 19th. That's when the new U.S. tariffs will come into effect. The new levies were announced on Monday, the White House saying they're in response to Canadian tariffs on American auto parts, dairy, and alcohol. I'm Joan Jones.
4: The U.S. House and Senate are split on a war powers resolution aimed at ending the ongoing war with Iran. Correspondent Clayton Neville reports on a House vote that passed with help from the GOP.
6: The resolution directs President Trump to remove U.S. armed forces from fighting with Iran unless getting approval by Congress. Four Republicans broke ranks to advance the resolution in the House.
7: The yeas are 232, the nays are 188. The bill is passed, and without objection, the motion to reconsider is laid on the table.
6: The Republicans who voted to end the war include Congressman Tom Barrett, Warren Davidson, Brian Fitzpatrick, and Thomas Massey. Democrats celebrating the vote.
8: This war has raised costs on the American people, from gas to groceries to the overall cost of living, and made life more difficult. On top of that, we've tragically lost 18 service members. This war has got to stop.
6: Congressman Gabe Amo says he's also filing legislation
8: to enforce our war powers resolutions and compel the Speaker of the House to carry out litigation to make sure that Donald Trump follows the law.
6: Congresswoman Doris Matsui took to social media after the vote in the House.
9: We just passed a war powers resolution stopping

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2: Residents of Madison, Wisconsin are demanding answers after a man was shot and killed by police in the middle of a city intersection. Correspondent Donna Warder reports a Thursday news conference held by the police chief to update their investigation was loudly interrupted by a group of protesters. Audio courtesy WKOW-TV, Madison, Wisconsin.
3: I'll step aside.
4: That's right. Give me this microphone then. Excuse me. That's right. My name is Carlos. I represent AFTAP, all power to all people, zero power to Zionists, zero power to capitalists, zero power to colonialism. What you are doing right now in this city is continuing the disgusting nature of colonialism.
5: The police shooting of a man being arrested by officers in Madison, Wisconsin has prompted protests. And words from State Representative Francesca Hall.
6: We cannot protect a system that continues to rain harm and terror. We all deserve to feel safe.
7: Yes.
5: Madison Police Chief John Patterson says officers were trying to arrest a man after getting a report that someone was trying to break into parked vehicles. Patterson says the man injured an officer with a knife and that officer shot him.
8: The man, we're told, pulled out a knife or produced a knife, a fixed blade knife, and an officer was injured by this while attempting to arrest him. A less lethal device, a taser, was deployed. Unfortunately, it was unsuccessful. The officer who was injured by the knife is the same officer who fired his weapon at this man.
5: In cell phone video circulating on social media, three gunshots could be heard. Patterson says that's just one perspective of what happened. I'm Donna Warder.
2: 16 till. When we return on America in the Morning, positive news on the job front and AI with a mind of its own breaks out of a locked testing room. That and more after these messages.
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0: It's 14 till. Welcome back. You're with America in the Morning. A violent attack on the streets of New York City when a man allegedly yelling Allah Akbar started stabbing two men in what officials are describing as an apparent anti-Semitic attack. The New York City Police Department confirmed that one of the men who was stabbed is Jewish. According to the NYPD, the victims were killed in what appeared to be two separate attacks that happened near one another on Manhattan's west side near Central Park. Initial NYPD findings suggest mental health may have been a factor, and investigators are evaluating whether the reported attacks should be classified as a hate crime and identified the suspect as 51-year-old Raul Morales in both assaults. Shifting gears, author Salman Rushdie is once again testifying in a courtroom, this time in Buffalo, New York, facing the person convicted of stabbing him. Correspondent Lisa Dwyer reports.
1: 4 years after being stabbed on stage, Salman Rushdie sat across a New York courtroom from his convicted attacker, Hadi Mattar, at Mattar's federal terrorism trial, telling jurors about the ambush that nearly killed him, blinding him in one eye. In the 2022 attack at a cultural center where Rushdie was scheduled to speak about threats to writers and artists, Mattar is currently serving a 25-year state prison sentence for his attempted murder charge conviction. In the federal terrorism trial, prosecutors say Mattar was acting on an Iranian leader's 1989 call for Rushdie's death because of Rushdie's novel, The Satanic Verses. I'm Lisa Dwyer.
0: The U.S. Secret Service is investigating one of their own, looking into an alleged leak by a member of the vice president's family security detail. More from Washington correspondent Sagar Magani.
2: A member of Vice President J.D. Vance's security detail is being investigated over a suspected news leak. The Secret Service says the probe centers on allegations a detail member compromised operational and information security. It says the internal investigations tied to an MS Now report last week, which said some Secret Service agents privately expressed frustration over the Vance family's last-minute travel. The vice president and his wife recently welcomed their fourth child, the first born to a sitting VP in nearly 150 years. All four kids are under 10. Sagar Magani at the White House.
0: You're listening to America in the Morning, a favorable report when it comes to jobs in the nation. Correspondent Marcela Sanchez reports.
3: The Labor Department says 187,000 Americans applied for unemployment benefits in the week ending July 18th. That's the lowest level remained historic decades as layoffs remain historically low despite global economic uncertainty. The number was also well below the 215,000 new applications forecast by analysts surveyed by the data firm FactSet. Despite increasing oil prices resulting from the Iran war, the U.S. job market remains healthy. But analysts warn a prolonged war and higher than normal energy costs could eventually chip away at that, forcing companies to lower costs by reducing its workforce. Marcela Sanchez, Washington.
0: OpenAI has admitted its own AI broke out of a locked testing room and hacked a competitor just to cheat on the test. The new old tech guy, Chuck Palm, has that story.
4: Earlier this week, an AI faced its own mortality, and instead of losing gracefully, it hacked its way to a passing grade. I can't help but be reminded by the Kobayashi Maru that Star Trek fans know all too well to test cadets to see how they handle the no-win scenario. OpenAI has admitted that two of their AI models, including the newest ChatGPT 5.6 Sol, broke out of a sealed testing environment during an internal hacking exercise. They got online and broke into a rival company called Hugging Face and stole the answers to the very test that they were struggling to pass. No one told it to do so. No hacker or no rogue employee. The AI worked out the whole plan by itself. Find the exit, get the target, and then find the exploit. This has come solely from OpenAI's own account. No outside audit just yet. And a locked test room shouldn't have had a door to the internet at all. As you would suspect, right on cue, Washington is reaching for the panic button. Two House members have just introduced the AI Kill Switch Act, letting Homeland Security order a company to shut down its own AI. Maybe the lesson is, don't be surprised when AI behaves exactly like you expect it to. I bet Captain Kirk would be proud. Follow the new old tech guy on X, at Chuck Palm.
0: 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Your money, your move. Here's Robert Workman.
5: Just a short stack of Thursday baseball. The Braves hit 4 home runs, and Chris Sale struck out 11 as they shaded the Padres 6-5. Twins scored twice in the 12th to top the Guardians 3-1. Starters Taj Bradley and Gavin Williams each allowed just 2 hits over 7 innings. Minnesota manager Derek Shelton.
6: Taj did. I mean, if you like pitching, that was 2 guys going head-to-head, just executing pitches. And I got to give our bullpen credit. You know, step up. Jack Anderson, his first career save. He did a really nice job.
5: Elsewhere, the Blue Jays edged the Rays 3-1 to avoid a 4-game sweep at home. Tigers rallied past the Royals 4-3, and the Diamondbacks drilled the Cardinals 10-6. Hall of Fame ceremonies in Cooperstown this weekend. Carlos Beltran and Andrew Jones are going in, along with Jeff Kent, thanks to the Modern Era Committee. NFL training camp news. Number one overall pick for Fernando Mendoza agreed to a guaranteed 4-year contract with the Raiders, plus an option year. The Cardinals and the Panthers, the first teams to report, they play in the Hall of Fame game on August 6th, and Carolina becomes the first team to lose a player for the season. Second-year linebacker Nick Skorton tore his right ACL in practice yesterday. And it's a homecoming for Patrick Kane, the veteran winger, heading back to the Blackhawks on a 2-year deal. Kane was the NHL's overall number one pick in 2007, leading Chicago to 3 Stanley Cups in 16 seasons. A trade to the Rangers during a rebuild was followed by 3 years with the Red Wings, and now the former Calder, Conn Smythe, Hart, and Ted Lindsay winner is back in Chicago for his 20th NHL season. That's Friday Sports.
0: Thank you, sir. It's 7 till. The future of peptides. When America in the Morning continues after these messages.
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0: It's 5 till. America in the Morning continues. The future of peptides is about to become more clear in America. Correspondent Haya Panjwani reports that an FDA panel is recommending loosening restrictions on peptides despite concerns from the scientific community.
14: Federal health advisors are reviewing a group of controversial chemicals called peptides. They've been backed by people like podcaster Joe Rogan and Health Secretary Robert F. Kennedy Jr. The unapproved injections have become a popular wellness trend promoted by influencers and celebrities for building muscle, healing injuries, and other uses.
15: They don't really have a lot of research behind these claims.
14: Rita Ju is a pharmacist and president of the Institute for Safe Medication Practices.
15: We don't know if they really work, as they had claimed, and most importantly is if they're safe.
14: A panel of advisors narrowly voted to broaden access to one peptide called BPC-157. Acting director at the FDA, Matt Lash.
16: They serve an important role for patients whose medical needs cannot be met by an FDA-approved drug product, but at times have been associated with adverse events specific to the quality of the compounded drug.
14: Audio courtesy of the FDA, Haya Panjwani, Washington.
0: The actor known for portraying Jack Reacher is the star of a new movie debuting this weekend, where revenge is a dish best served silent. Entertainment reporter Kevin Carr has a sneak peek at Motor City.
17: Reacher star Alan Ritchson is at a loss for words in the new action film Motor City. Taking place in 1970s Detroit, Ritchson stars as an ex-con framed for drug possession after he steals a crooked cop's girlfriend. And I know it's gonna be a lovely day. After tragedy strikes, he escapes prison to embark on a mission of revenge. The unique approach to Motor City is to let the film play out with little to no dialogue. Sure, that makes it a gimmick film, but it's a gimmick that works effectively by building characters with montages, action set pieces, and a gritty classic rock soundtrack. Richardson holds his own as the star, and Shailene Woodley does her best to elevate the shallow trophy wife MacGuffin she's been locked into. And as per usual, antagonist Ben Foster lays it on too thick while he silently chews the scenery. But in a way, that all works in this 70s archetype style. Overall, Motor City is an intriguing take on a revenge action thriller, and the silent style gives the cliches a fresh spin. Motor City gets 3 bad hairstyles out of 5. I'm Kevin Carr, and that's the way I see it.
0: That's our show for today. America in the Morning for Friday, July 24th, 2026 is produced by Jeff McKay. I'm John Trout. This is Westwood One.
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20: ABC News, I'm Sherry Preston. Iran's Islamic Revolutionary Guard announcing this morning that it launched another wave of drone attacks against U.S. assets in Kuwait, that after the U.S. carried out strikes against Iran for a 13th consecutive night. President Trump's latest set of tariff hikes provoking objections from numerous countries, the move in response to the Supreme Court striking down the president's earlier tariffs, which expired at midnight. These new ones said to be because those countries failed to enforce a ban on goods made with forced labor. Japan, New Zealand, and Australia strongly objecting to those allegations. In Madison, Wisconsin, protests are growing over the police-involved shooting death of a man named Corey Ruiz. Police were not wearing body cams when it happened. Madison City Council President.
21: Maybe we need to be changing our standards of what it looks like to know that you're fit to be in our community, serving our community, because too often we have a Corey.
20: This is ABC News.
1: Break out the lightsabers and the kryptonite. Comic-Con is officially underway in San Diego. 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
2: What brings fans to Comic-Con? Brianna Slavik from Indiana came dressed as Valus from the web series Critical Role.
22: Our favorite part is the cosplay. As you can tell, we enjoy it a lot. So we're really looking forward to the masquerade on Saturday.
2: Mike Rostad from Sacramento was there on day one dressed as Dr. Doom.
23: We're also going to the Star Trek meetup and also the Star Wars meetups.
2: Maddie Reese from Encinitas, California dressed as Mary Poppins.
24: My favorite part is honestly just people watching. It's just so much fun.
2: Comic-Con runs through Sunday. Dave Packer, ABC News.
1: Midwest Poultry Services is recalling nearly 1.6 million cartons of eggs due to potential salmonella contamination. That's according to the Food and Drug Administration. Many of the eggs were sold in Kroger locations in Texas and Louisiana, as well as Brookshire grocery stores and other smaller retail outlets. Company urging customers not to consume the recalled eggs and to return them for a refund. Sherry Preston, ABC News.
25: 502, we have cloudy skies, 64 degrees downtown at the Arch. Today is Friday, July 24th. I'm Megan Lynch.
26: And I'm Debbie Monterey. St. Louis City celebrating receiving a larger grant that allows them to fund training of teens and young adults.
27: Slate has received a grant of $1.3 million from the U.S. Department of Labor to expand their jobs training program. Carlos Ball with Youth Build shares one of their success stories about a young homeless man who came to them looking to learn.
28: He showed up every day and he worked hard, even bouncing from place to place, and he'll show up at Rankin, he'll learn, he'll get those skills. He got his diploma in 3 months, and then at the end of the 6 month certification process, he got his certification.
27: Ball says he is now working in the construction field. Mayor Kara Spencer says this program will also teach youths how to use artificial intelligence. Sean Malone, KMOX News.
25: The St. Louis Public School District has wrapped up its community engagement sessions on the Future Ready Consolidation Plan. The district proposals aim to right-size the footprint and fix a $41 million deficit by closing as many as 20 buildings. Parents who packed the final hearings expressed frustration over the fast timeline and questioned how school closures could boost academic achievement. Superintendent Dr. Myra Berry says the status quo is unsustainable.
29: Yeah, 100 certified teacher vacancies. We have rooms with students that are over 30, but rooms with students less than 10. We also have schools that are at full capacity, but then we have schools that have 100 or less students that can hold over 400 students. We are transporting children all the way from north and from south, and it's costing us $32 million. And again, we're facing a $41 million deficit.
25: Berry says administrators will weigh public feedback before presenting a final footprint recommendation to the school board.
26: Have you ever seen a political sign in a public right-of-way and wondered, is that allowed? Whether it is or not, don't think about nabbing that sign.
30: A St. Louis County councilwoman is under police investigation for allegedly pulling a county executive candidate's campaign sign out of a public median on Wydown Boulevard, according to the Post-Dispatch. An officer spotted Lisa Clancy stop her car last week near Washington University, grab a sign promoting candidate Brian Williams, toss it in her front seat, and drive away. Police ran the plates and confirmed the car was hers. The Post-Dispatch found that she had a Jake Zimmerman sign, Williams' main opponent in the August 4th Democratic primary, in her yard. Clayton police are considering possible municipal violation charges. Michael Calhoun, KMOX News.
25: The man accused of assaulting and seriously injuring a Ferguson police officer during Michael Brown protests has changed his plea after the first day of trial.
27: Elijah Gant is pleading guilty to one count of assault in the second and one count of resisting arrest after lowering his shoulder into Officer T.J. Brown, knocking him to the concrete, and causing significant brain damage. St. Louis County prosecuting attorney Melissa Price-Smith says her office was happy to receive the news of the plea in exchange for dropping two other smaller charges, attempted escape from custody, and property damage. Price Smith says they received the blessing of Officer Brown to move forward with the guilty plea.
31: Every decision, every step in this case has been with the agreement and or at the behest of Officer Brown and his family. So they were in complete agreement, and it was Officer Brown's decision to move forward when it was presented to him with the guilty plea.
27: The plea is a blind plea, meaning there is no deal related to how much time Gant will serve. Sentencing is set for November 20th. Prosecutors will ask for 19 years total. Sean Malone, KMOX News.
26: There is a growing problem in Soulard. an over 15-foot-tall mound of dirt that has been dubbed Mount Soulard.
3: A large mound of dirt that was illegally dumped in Soulard over the past few months was condemned last Friday. Alderwoman Jamie Cox-Antwee said the mound at 2221 South 7th Street started as a small pile earlier this year before it grew to new heights.
4: I had heard that there were conversations on social media about the mound reaching a new height. And there were videos and pictures taken of the mound being almost as tall as the building next door, which was really shocking, you know, to me.
3: Tim Jeffries, the acting building commissioner for the city of St. Louis, says the property is owned by the developer for a nearby construction site, which KMOX has independently confirmed is JLN Soulard Properties.
5: The owner of the property, our resources tell us that he told his crews to maybe dump one or two piles of sand to kind of store the sand, and it got out of control, and they just kept going and going. It got worse and worse.
3: A stop work order has also been issued on the property, meaning no more dirt should be dumped. And part of the condemnation orders the dirt to be moved, quote, in a timely manner, which Jeffrey says the owner has agreed to.
5: If nothing has initiated within 1 week, we're going to get on him pretty good because he's agreed to this. So we're going to give him his due process and let him get it going, okay?
3: JLN Soulard Properties has declined to comment. Jade Aubrey, KMOX News.
25: In a new ranking of regional airports across the country, Mid-America in Belleville has made the list for some of the least expensive airfare. It came in third with an average airfare of $135.51. Only Concord Paget in North Carolina and Rickenbacker in Ohio were cheaper. That's based on 125 regional airports with fewer than a million passengers a year.
26: We are going to take a break here and come back to tell you what the forecast is going to be as we head into the weekend. More news as well. Stay with us here on Total Information AM. It's 5:08.
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25: Thanks for listening to Total Information AM on this Friday morning. I'm Megan Lynch alongside Debbie Monterey. And we've had a little break from the heat, but guess what? There is an extreme heat watch that's going to kick in Sunday morning through Tuesday evening. For today, though, it's still going to be unusually cool for late July. We're only expecting a high around 77 degrees. We may see some showers from late morning on today. Tonight, cloudy with a couple of showers, even a thunderstorm late, an overnight low of 69. For tomorrow, mostly cloudy in the morning with showers or thunderstorms continuing, then partly sunny in the afternoon, warmer, more humid by tomorrow afternoon, a high of 86. On Sunday, partly sunny, hot, very humid, will reach a high around 94 degrees, and that could push the AccuWeather real field temperatures up to 105 by Monday and Tuesday when those extreme heat watches really kick in. Very hot and humid, sunshine, some clouds, a high Monday around 98, Tuesday's high around 97. And those real feels are going to be around 110 each afternoon. Right now we have cloudy skies, 65 degrees in Florissant. It's 64 in St. Peter's, 64 downtown at the Arch.
26: It is now 5:12. KMOX News has learned that federal mediators have been asked to resolve a contract dispute between Roxana, Illinois teachers, and the school district. The last time there was a major dispute between teachers and the Roxana school district was a decade ago.
25: Illinois Senator Tammy Duckworth is accusing President Trump of not keeping his pledge to protect and pay for in vitro fertilization. Duckworth and Democratic leaders are reintroducing the Right to IVF Act. The bill would guarantee nationwide access to the fertility treatment. Duckworth says Republicans have blocked previous attempts to pass federal protections.
2: Well, all this time later, we've heard crickets from the president on any meaningful progress to keep true to his word. So I'm here today to call bullshit. I'm here today to call out another one of Trump's broken promises, another lie from the president of the United States, another middle finger to American families.
25: Senator Duckworth calling on the U.S. Senate to pass the package, which would also lower out-of-pocket costs for IVF treatment.
26: Patients are increasingly turning to off-brand or compounded prescription drugs to save money. Congresswoman Nikki Budzinski says she understands why. Inflation. At an Axios event in Washington, the Metro East Democrat says, until Congress can bring down medical costs, you can't blame consumers for looking for a discount.
14: The median income in my district is $55,000. So people are really feeling every push and pull, whether it comes to health care or housing or whatever. And if it is specifically with prescription drugs, if you can save even maybe $20 with a compounded pharmaceutical, a drug that mimics or is really a knockoff of the real deal, people are going to look to that option.
26: Budzinski credits the Inflation Reduction Act for capping insulin at $20 for Medicare patients, but says she wants to see those same price caps extended to the private insurance market.
25: Local health officials, along with a new law encouraging parents to have their young children tested for lead.
16: This month, a new law in Illinois calls for all children in the state to receive blood lead testing at 12 and 24 months of age. The Kane County Health Department says lead exposure can damage the brain and nervous system and may cause developmental delays and behavioral problems. Kane County officials say because many children with elevated blood lead levels show no obvious symptoms, testing is the only way to know if a child has been exposed. Roger Plummer, News Radio, 105.9 WBBM.
26: Illinois Attorney General Kwame Raoul has joined with attorneys general from across the country to announce new legal action against the Trump administration.
17: A coalition of 26 states has filed a lawsuit saying agencies like the Federal Emergency Management Agency and the Department of Homeland Security cannot impose unlawful conditions on billions of dollars in federal funds, demanding things like assisting DHS and enforcing immigration law and requiring states to change the way they conduct elections. Illinois Attorney General Kwame Raoul.
18: Congress and individual states, not the president, have the authority to oversee elections.
1: the election process. No amount of bullying from the president will change these facts. Yet President Trump refuses to accept the reality of our democracy.
17: The money that the Trump administration threatens to withhold is needed for various uses, including responding to natural disasters and emergencies, including terrorism.
1: I am disappointed, but not necessarily surprised, that our coalition is filing its third lawsuit today to protect this funding.
17: Terry Keschner, News Radio 105.9 WBBM.
26: It is now 5:16.
18: Cardinals baseball losing a makeup game against Arizona yesterday at Busch Stadium, 10-6. This is a game that may have been lost in the first inning, where the Cardinals do score two runs, but they certainly could have scored more. In the inning, the Cardinals collect four hits, and they end up leaving the bases loaded. After the game, Cardinals manager Oliver Marmol says his team should have done more against Arizona starter Brandon Font in that first inning.
19: Yeah, he settled in and did a nice job. We got off to a pretty good start. But the reality is we let him off the hook in that first. I'm glad we got two, but those are those ones where you want to continue to add and get three or four, which is not always the easiest thing to do, but those are opportunities you gotta kind of take advantage of. So I felt like although we put up a crooked number, we could have done a little better. He settled in and did a nice job.
18: Those two runs they scored in the first inning were the only runs they would score until the ninth, down by a 10-2 score with two outs in the ninth. They do push across four runs, too little, too late, but Marmol does admit he would like that ninth inning approach that his team took at the plate to maybe spur something on for an offense that has been a little bit hit or miss lately.
19: We took some good at-bats throughout, not a ton to show for it. We took some at-bats that weren't so great throughout, but the ninth inning was definitely better in just being able to kind of string it together.
18: The Cardinals continue the homestand tonight as they are going to welcome in the Cincinnati Reds. St. Louis will have Dustin May on the mound. The right-hander is 5-7 with a 4.78 ERA. Rhett Lauder will go for Cincinnati. He's 3-7 with a 5.75 ERA. That's going to be a 7:15 first pitch, meaning coverage is set to begin at 6:20. Other games involving NL Central teams tonight. The Cubs and Pirates begin a series against each other in Pittsburgh, and the Brewers are going to be at home against the Colorado Rockies. City SC on a pretty good run. They've played two games already since the World Cup break came to an end. They picked up a victory last time out against the LA Galaxy 3-1, and they're going to be back at tomorrow night as they take on the Colorado Rapids at Energizer Park. 7:30 start. You can hear it on our sister station Y98. If the season were to end right now, City would be in playoff position. And in golf, they are running the 3M Open in Blaine, Minnesota at TPC Twin Cities through one round. Ben Coles has the lead at 9-under. Matt Pauly, KMOX Sports.
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25: 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And it looks like the heat is on its way back. Let's get the latest from AccuWeather's Joe Lundberg.
3: Yeah, one more comfortable day today, Megan, with temperatures today stuck in the 70s. Why? Because a lot of clouds, a disturbance coming at us, will actually produce a couple of showers late this morning and this afternoon, our high 77. A couple of showers tonight, maybe even a late-night thunderstorm, though 69. A warm front will be progressing through the area tomorrow morning. Still a shower or a thunderstorm and a lot of clouds with it, but by day's end, it'll be partly sunny, warmer, and feeling more humid with a high of 86, then the heat is in. Full force starting on Sunday. Partly sunny, up to 94, and with a high humidity, those AccuWeather real field temperatures could be as high as 105. It's even worse Monday and Tuesday. Sun, some clouds, very hot and humid, mid and upper 90s. Real feels probably between 105 and 110 both afternoons. Right now, it's 66 at St. Peter's, 67 in Florissant, 69, and fairly

0: 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From the Saliga Heating and Cooling Weather Desk, I'm AccuWeather meteorologist Joe Lundberg on 104.1 FM KMOX.
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2: It is going on 5/22. As many as 100,000 American women were locked up under a 20th century plan aimed at keeping World War I and II soldiers free of disease. Most of the women were locked up without a trial or any formal charges other than suspicion of being promiscuous or having a sexually transmitted infection. Donna Everhart, author of Women of a Promiscuous Nature, joined Book Chat with Debbie Monterey and St. Louis Public Library.
3: The American plan is what a law became known as. The law was actually the Chamberlain-Kahn Act, and it was passed by Congress in 1918. And the reason it was passed is because at some point in time, the military, and this is all branches, had discovered that something like 16 to 18% of uniformed men were infected with some sort of STI. Back in the day, they called it venereal disease. Particularly what they were focusing on was syphilis and gonorrhea. Well, this was considered a security risk because if you had that, then you were undergoing treatment and you could not fight. And so Congress passed this Chamberlain-Kahn Act in 1918, and it eventually became known as the American Plan when it expanded beyond the boundaries, the 5-mile perimeter that they were initially putting up around these military bases, when it expanded into the local communities.
2: It sounds maybe good in theory, but how it ended up affecting actual women is women are getting rounded up and sent to these farm colonies that were popping up all over the country.
3: That's correct. And that's a good way to put it. The problem became when there was this term that I always found rather curious, reasonably suspicious. Well, that is so broad. I mean, what does that mean? And what it ended up meaning is you could have an individual like one of my characters in the book, Ruth Foster. You could have been walking down the street by yourself. And if a local law person decided you looked reasonably suspicious, well, then you could be brought in, hauled in by him to see a public health official and undergo an invasive examination. And so that's what started making this become so surreal. And so women became afraid. When I talk about this, these are actual historic examples of women who were detained. They tended to focus more on the lower socioeconomic scale, that they were poor, they were looked upon maybe with less favorability by society for whatever reason that might be. So if they were doing anything that seemed outside the boundaries of what was considered respectable, then they could be taken in.
2: Yeah, and a good way to just get rid of a woman who might be causing you some issues, right? Just make a phone call and
3: exactly.
2: Most of the women going in are assumed to have a venereal disease because, of course, they are loose women or promiscuous women. And so what is the treatment at this particular time for venereal diseases?
3: It was very, very debilitating. There was a drug that was developed by a Dr. Ehrlich, and he called it his magic bullet. And it was an arsenic-based drug. And then there was a second treatment that was called, and this is a historic name, women called this shot the Mercuries. And it is exactly what you think it is. It is a shot that is mercury, which we know is poisonous.
2: The American plan even included morals squads in World War II. It didn't completely wind down until the 1970s. It was one of the largest and longest lasting mass quarantines in U.S. history.
4: A new report reveals almost half of teenagers have already seen AI-generated sexual material. Almost a quarter have seen it depicting themselves or someone they know.
5: And there were some teens who said that they, you know, maybe sought it out. But the vast majority were seeing it in their social media feeds, just presented to them, in group chats. So basically as part of everyday life that they have on their phones.
4: Jeff Fowler with the Youth AI Safety Institute at Common Sense Media tells KMOX 2/3 of teens say they fear being deepfaked without consent. Many say they're scaling back on online activity to protect themselves.
2: It is now going on 5:27, the time check sponsored by Jerry Kelly Heating, Air Conditioning, Electrical, and Plumbing.
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4: At 5:30, we have clouds, 64 degrees downtown at the Arch. I'm Megan Lynch.
2: And I'm Debbie Monterey. We'll check in with Roger Brand for a look at the roadways in less than 10 minutes. But you should know that although it is lovely out there right now and today should be a decent day, we do have an extreme heat watch that kicks in Sunday morning. That's going to run through Tuesday. So if you are looking to get some things done outdoors, I would recommend tomorrow getting it done. Today is going to be, 77 is our high today, although we could see a couple of showers from late morning on, otherwise mostly cloudy. Tomorrow, mostly cloudy in the morning with a shower or thunderstorm, then becoming partly sunny in the afternoon with a high of 86, but then it's going to feel

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1: It's now 5:31. An 18-year-old has been charged in a quadruple shooting from earlier this month. Mikkel Hemphill charged with two counts of second-degree murder in the fatal shootings of 33-year-old Charles Sanders Jr. from St. Louis and 29-year-old Janelle Wilder Lawson from St. Anne.
0: City police say Hemphill and a group of people robbed Wilder Lawson and another victim at gunpoint on Metrolink property. Two victims began to chase Hemphill and were joined by Sanders Jr. and another person before the 18-year-old shot and killed the two men. Hemphill is being held on $1 million cash-only bond.
1: Day two of the trial of a man accused of knocking down a Ferguson police officer and causing significant brain damage took yesterday morning a turn after one day of trial.
2: Elijah Gant pled guilty this morning to assault second degree of a police officer and resisting arrest of a felony arrest. It is a blind plea, which means that the judge will determine the sentence.
3: St. Louis County prosecuting attorney Melissa Price-Smith, she tells KMOX they'll be looking for a maximum sentence.
2: Our office's recommendation is 15 years on the first count, consecutive to 4 years on the second count, for a total of 19 years.
3: Price-Smith says their office was happy to receive the news Gant wanted to plead guilty after the first day of trial. She says they'll be dropping the charges of attempted escape from custody and property damage in exchange for the plea, and did so with the blessing of Officer Brown. Sentencing is scheduled for November 20th. Sean Malone, KMOX News.
0: St. Louis City has received $1.8 million in grants to support Slate's Youth Build program, which teaches trades and construction to local teens. Youth Build program director Carlos Ball says some graduates have returned to St. Louis City to work on homes damaged by May's tornado.
4: As I was speaking about our disaster recovery program, they're specifically working in those tornado impacted areas. These are graduates from the program coming right back into their community because many of them come from North and West St. Louis where the tornado hit.
0: Mayor Kara Spencer says the program will also teach young people how to use artificial intelligence.
1: 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It's 5:33.
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0: It is 5:35. This is Total Information AM. We're just 5 minutes away from our first official check of traffic for this Friday morning, as well as a check of the forecast as we head into the weekend. We start out the weekend cool and we'll end the weekend extremely hot. So we'll let Joe Lundberg explain himself in just a moment. 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
10: This is the Bloomberg Money Minute. It was a tough day on Wall Street yesterday. Traders were rattled by concerns over whether massive artificial intelligence investments from the tech giants will pay off. The Nasdaq led the losses, dropping more than 2%. This morning, stocks are attempting a comeback. S&P futures rising 13 points, Dow futures gaining 220. But keep in mind, the S&P 500 is on track for its first back-to-back weekly loss since the early stages of the Iran war. Meantime, shares of American Airlines tumbled more than 8% yesterday. The carrier cut its financial outlook for the year as high jet fuel prices continue to bite. Americans' more pessimistic forecast also weighed on rivals Delta and United, which also dropped on the news. And the value of Alphabet's stake in artificial intelligence startup Anthropic is said to have soared to around $124 billion, making it one of the most lucrative bets in the company's history. Google has emerged as one of Anthropic's biggest backers. Courtney Donahoe, Bloomberg Radio.
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1: Joe Buck going into the Baseball Hall of Fame this weekend. Before heading out, he spoke with KMOX's Tom Ackerman about his career and about that 1998 Maguire-Sosa home run season.
17: We know more about, you know, stuff going on in private moments with regard to performance-enhancing drugs. It does not take away from the beauty of that whole run for me at all. I loved every second of it, and I got to do it with my dad and with Mike, and I love Mark. I haven't talked to him in forever, but man, we had a lot of good times those seasons that he was here, and I was proud of him. Yeah, that was big for Fox. They moved all their primetime programming aside, and Ed Gorin and David Hill said put it on national TV, and he, what are the odds? He hits it that night. He gets the 60-second home run that had never been seen or done.
1: Buck will be in the Hall of Fame alongside his father. Tom Ackerman is in Cooperstown this weekend for the induction.
0: And the International Naked Bike Ride takes place in the Grove tonight. It's the 18th year. While there's usually thousands of participants, some residents are against it.
18: Jack Baumstark Sr. has owned property on Shodo Avenue for over 45 years and on Manchester Avenue for over 30. He sent letters to St. Louis Mayor Kara Spencer and the SLMPD for years asking for nude bike participants to be cited.
19: It's not necessarily a naked bike race. These people are walking around these streets naked for a day or two. It's indecent exposure. It is against the law. I see no reason why they're not enforcing the law in this case.
18: In a statement to KMOX, the SLMPD says the department is, quote, aware of the event and will monitor it as part of normal district patrols. Tatiana Teleknova is the owner of the handlebar in the Grove and one of the ride's organizers. She says the motto of the ride is bear as you dare and that most people are clothed or only partially nude.
20: I realize that some people find nudity offensive, even if it's like partial. And just to be clear, most people aren't actually fully naked. Like, I mean, there's like a handful, but generally it's just kind of like partial stuff. And I mean, I think that people have a right. If something offends them, like, that's okay. You know, that like it's easy enough to just not look.
18: The 15-mile ride kicks off at 6 p.m. tonight and is expected to draw anywhere from 1,500 to 2,000 participants. Jade Aubrey, KMOX News.
1: It's now 5:40. Let's get a check of the roads. The first one for this Friday morning, Roger Brand is in the overhead door company of St. Louis Traffic Center. How are we starting off, Roger?
2: Well, it looks great out there so far this morning, making light on a Friday morning. Obviously, this traffic report's the service of Steve Butts and the entire Crawford Butts family. So it looks like they've already picked up the road work. In fact, I did get a notice from MoDOT that they did on 70 west of Wentzville. So the construction zones between there and Warrenton, everything looks great for you. In fact, the highways are quiet on both sides of the river as far as work zone delays, and I don't have any other interstate problems. They are starting some road work right now, but it's southbound. Southbound 67 south of 55. They have a lane closed now through about 2 this afternoon, so they should be out of there before we get into the Friday afternoon push. So hopefully it really won't be too impactful, but just be advised they are actively working in that area currently. As America celebrates its 250th anniversary, Steve Butts and everyone at Crawford Butts Insurance wish everyone a safe and joyful summer. Proudly serving the community for

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1: Night of attacks on targets in Iran, and Iran may have targeted a U.S. ally in the region again, with air raid sirens going off in Bahrain this morning. President Trump told Axios he's considering a massive attack. More from ABC's Karen Hua.
2: Senior officials tell ABC News the options include strikes as large as Operation Epic Fury's opening days, possibly even bigger. After Iranian allied Houthis in Yemen struck two Saudi ships in the Red Sea, the president warning, if they do this again, major military punishment will be inflicted upon Iran and the Houthis.
3: A potential deal between the U.S. and Saudi Arabia over nuclear energy was announced and then thrown into question this week. President Trump Thursday announced he would expect the Saudis, as part of this deal, to join the Abraham Accords, which would lead to normalization of diplomatic ties with Israel. Until the president's announcement, that requirement had fallen away in negotiations. More from ABC's Shannon Kingston, who covers the State Department.
4: This is a civilian nuclear agreement. It allows the U.S. to send sensitive nuclear technology to Saudi Arabia for a peaceful program. Now, this has been something that the Saudis have been after for a really long time. Of course, they export a ton of oil, but they want to maximize profits. And we've seen, of course, how volatile the energy markets can be. So they think this is a good route for them.
1: Senate Majority Leader John Thune on Thursday firing back at White House Press Secretary Karoline Leavitt's comment that President Trump's patience is running out with he and the Senate's inability to pass the Save America Act. Thune has repeatedly said he personally supports the Save America Act, but has underscored that there's not the requisite support to pass the legislation in the Senate.
5: She or somebody else ought to get on the phone and get the votes. Right? It's 50 around here. So instead of, you know, pointing the finger at Republicans, they might think about going after the people who are stopping it on the floor, which is the Democrats.
3: Former Barclays executive Jess Staley sat for a closed-door hearing with the House Oversight Committee about his relationship with the late sex offender Jeffrey Epstein. The committee has been investigating Epstein and his associates. Staley served as Epstein's private banker at J.P. Morgan for several years. Here's Republican Committee Chair James Comer.
6: But we know that Jess Staley was the one that defended Epstein with J.P. Morgan because, again, the bank was flagged that Epstein may be an issue.
7: Cardinals baseball playing a makeup game against the Arizona Diamondbacks yesterday afternoon at Busch Stadium. Cardinals lose by a 10-6 score. Michael McGreevy on the mound takes the loss, dropping to 4-8. Doesn't pitch poorly. 6 1/3 innings, 4 runs, 7 hits, 3 strikeouts, 3 walks. After the game, Cardinals manager Oliver Marmol says McGreevy did not have his best stuff, but at the same time, he certainly gave the team a shot.
8: I felt like he competed well in and out of feeling good about his fastball. Didn't get ahead as much as he normally does and or as much as he would have liked. And that's an important part of his game. But overall, still gave us a look.
7: The Cardinals were up 2-0 until Arizona scored 3 runs in the fourth. They would add 1 in the 5th. And then the Diamondbacks put together a 5-run 8th inning. When the team came off the field in situations like those previously, you might have heard a spattering of boos. But Marmol said he did not hear that last night. And he feels like that's a sign that Cardinals fans are appreciating the way the team is playing baseball in the big picture this year, even if it wasn't so much the case in last night's game.
8: We played this game last year, the previous year. I feel like you come off the field in that 7th or 8th inning and there's some boos based on just bad play, consistent, and you didn't hear any of that today, and that's a sign of respect to the players and acknowledging the fact that they have gone hard and played the game the right way, so I appreciated that, and that was pretty good.
7: The Cardinals scored their 6 runs on 13 hits. 3 of those hits came from Alec Burleson, who continues to swing a hot bat. He has reached base safely in 7 of his 8 games since coming back from the All-Star break. Cardinals now welcome in the Cincinnati Reds for a 3-game weekend series. Dustin May on the mound tonight, 7:15 first pitch. Our coverage is set to begin at 6:20. City SC Soccer, they're playing about 3 games in a week and a half or so. They're coming off a really good win their last time out when they knocked off the LA Galaxy on the road by a 3-1 score. That win put them into a playoff position. They're going to be back at home coming up tomorrow night at Energizer Park as they play host to the Colorado Rapids. That's going to be a 7:30 start.

0: You can hear it on our sister station, Y98. And NASCAR this weekend running Indianapolis. The Cup Series will be in action coming up on Sunday for the annual Brickyard 400. Matt Pauly, KMOX Sports.
1: Thank you, Matt. And the Redbird recap comes from Helitech.
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11: 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I'm Debbie Monterey, along with Megan Lynch and Roger Brand, who is in the overhead door company of St. Louis Traffic Center.
12: Well, no worries on the highways right now. It should have a pretty good morning. It's going to be dry for most folks and a cloudy sky, so it's about the best you can hope for. And actually, it's not going to be very hot, so it should be a good commute. We'll see how it goes. Right now, it's in great shape. I do have some delays indicated on 30 west of Highway Y in the Grubville area. I know we had an incident out there. They were requesting a tow truck. I believe it just could be a stall, but there's a slowdown both ways there, 30 west of Y, so be careful. And I do see a little bit of a backup on Tesson Ferry approaching Kennerly. This traffic report, by the way, is a service of SNL Coins. So with those couple of asides, like I said, interstate-wise, we're looking great. They are working right now southbound 67 to south 55. I think it's in the left lane, so just watch it if you're headed down in that direction. But otherwise, interstates are pretty good shape. A little update. MoDOT was scheduled to be closing eastbound 64 downtown tomorrow during the day, east of Jefferson up to the Poplar, but they've postponed that due to the weather expected. Next update at 5:58 from the Overhead Door Company of St. Louis Traffic Center.
11: But for today, we're expecting a high around 77 degrees. We could see a couple of showers from late morning on, and then tonight, cloudy with a couple of showers, even a thunderstorm possible late, and overnight low of 69. We have cloudy skies now, 64 degrees downtown at the Arch. It is 5:51 and the news continues. The House of Representatives adopted a resolution to curb President Trump's Iran war powers by a vote of 214 to 208, delivering a major rebuke to the administration for the second time since the start of this conflict.
13: This is the fifth time the House has taken up a Democratic-led war powers resolution in recent months. The resolution calls on the president to end the use of U.S. armed forces in Iran. While it's a major rebuke to the president's handling of the war, the resolution is symbolic in nature. Hours after the House delivered the rebuke, the Senate failed to advance its own war powers resolution. Peter Haralambos, ABC News.
1: The Justice Department has agreed to withdraw subpoenas to several New York Times journalists over a leak about the security of President Trump's new Air Force One airplane. In court Thursday, the Department of Justice acknowledged it served the subpoenas before carrying out some initial investigative steps. ABC News Washington managing editor Catherine Falders has more.
14: While they didn't go into the details of what had happened and what investigative steps they may have missed or not carried out, it certainly is an admission by the Department of Justice that these subpoenas were likely issued improperly, if you will. Now, that doesn't mean that they won't try and issue them again, that they won't try and do the same thing. But for now, the Department of Justice has agreed to withdraw them.
11: President Trump touting his latest initiative, he says, would kickstart the construction of AI data centers without passing on the utility costs to consumers. AI data centers use a large amount of electricity and water resources, and many who live near a data center have complained about the constant loud humming noise the centers produce around the clock. But at the Department of Energy yesterday, Trump said his plan urges tech companies to pay for and generate the electricity they need. The president also said the governors in attendance said there would be leftover electricity generated by the tech companies.
15: Your community and your state's going to become rich. And there's very little disruption. And again, if you don't take all that money, somebody else is going to take it. You might as well do it yourselves.
1: Signs the lagging housing market is struggling in what's supposed to be its red hot selling season. ABC's Michelle Franzen has more.
16: Mortgage rates now at the highest in nearly a year. Freddie Mac shows a 30-year fixed rate jump to 6.58% last week. The increase can push borrowing costs up along with monthly mortgage payments and sideline potential home buyers. Another hurdle, higher home prices and economic pressures leading to a surge in foreclosures. An analysis by ABC News showing foreclosure filings increased by 71% between 2020 and 2025. Florida leads with foreclosure filings, but New Jersey, Illinois, and California are also seeing a jump. Michelle Franzen, ABC News.
11: Global oil prices are back up to where they were earlier this year when Iran initially closed the Strait of Hormuz. Global oil is trading at $100 per barrel, and the average price of regular gas is back up above $4 a gallon. The Iranian-backed militant group, the Houthis, are blockading the Red Sea passage, known as the Bab al-Mandab Strait, and have attacked two Saudi oil vessels.
1: Patrick DeHaan of Gas Buddy tells ABC News gas, especially jet fuel and diesel, will continue to rise and says the U.S.'s strategic petroleum reserves are at the lowest levels since the 1980s.
17: 311 million barrels, that's less than half capacity, and we don't get all 311 million barrels out. The EIA, the Energy Information Administration, says that the bottom of the tank, essentially the straw can't pick up all that oil, is somewhere in the ballpark of 70 million barrels. So what Americans need to know is that there's not a lot of oil left in the SPR, and that's going to make us more beholden to what's happening in the Middle East.
1: It's now 5:55.
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12: Well, Megan, the slowdowns we had on 30 west of Y have thinned out. I heard them talking about a deer struck in the area, so maybe that's what it was. But again, it doesn't look bad there now. I'm still seeing the delays, however, on northbound Tesson Ferry about midway up from Butler Hill to Kennerly. Some bumper-to-bumper stuff there. And they are working southbound 67 south of 55. I believe it's the left lane closed until about 2 this afternoon. Next update at 610 from the Overhead Door Company of St. Louis Traffic Center.
11: 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I'm Debbie Monterey.
28: I'm Sean Malone. The trial of a man accused of assaulting a Ferguson police officer ended after just 2 days. I'll tell you why coming up.
1: I'm Megan Lynch.
29: A St. Louis County Council member accused of stealing a campaign sign from a public median, according to a police report. I'm Michael Calhoun with the latest.
30: An illegally dumped mound of dirt was condemned in Soulard last Friday. I'm Jade Aubrey, and next hour, I'll tell you why residents have dubbed it Mount Soulard.
31: This is AccuWeather meteorologist Joe Lundberg. A mostly cloudy, cool day today with a couple of showers around later on. The high 77.
11: Matt Pauly has a look at sports coming your way at 6:15. ABC News at the top of the hour. It's 6 o'clock.
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32: ABC News, I'm Sherry Preston. The European Union ruling today that TikTok fails to protect the privacy of minors by allowing adults to view their accounts. The action exposing children to cyberbullying and potential predatory behavior. If TikTok fails to defend itself in response to the findings, it could face a fine worth up to 6% of the company's annual revenue. The EU fining Google $1 billion earlier this week for antitrust violations. Another night of strikes in the Middle East.
33: Overnight, U.S. forces hammered Iran for a 13th straight night as the president weighs escalating the nearly five-month-old war.
15: And we want to get it over with, and we want to do it right.
33: Trump telling Axios, I am considering a massive attack, bigger than ever before. But he has not made a final call.
32: ABC's Karen Hua. President Trump's latest set of tariff hikes provoking objections from numerous countries. The move in response to the Supreme Court striking down the president's earlier tariffs. This is ABC News. More signs that the lagging housing market is struggling. ABC's Michelle Franzen has a look at the numbers.
16: Mortgage rates now at the highest in nearly a year. Freddie Mac shows a 30-year fixed rate jump to 6.58% last week. The increase can push borrowing costs up along with monthly mortgage payments and sideline potential home buyers. Another hurdle, higher home prices and economic pressures leading to a surge in foreclosures. An analysis by ABC News showing foreclosure filings increased by 71% between 2020 and 2025. Florida leads with foreclosure filings, but New Jersey, Illinois, and California are also seeing a jump. Michelle Franzen, ABC News.
32: The Trump administration's government attorneys have now withdrawn subpoenas that would have compelled three New York Times reporters to testify about their sources for articles about security concerns over the new Air Force One, which was a gift from the Kingdom of Qatar. I'm Sherry Preston, ABC News.
1: at 6:02, we have cloudy skies, 66 degrees downtown at the Arch. Today is Friday, July 24th. I'm

0: Megan Lynch.
1: And I'm Debbie Monterey. The man accused of assaulting and significantly injuring a Ferguson police officer during the Michael Brown protests a few years ago has changed his plea after the first day of trial Wednesday.
2: Elijah Gant is pleading guilty to one count of assault in the second and one count of resisting arrest after lowering his shoulder into Officer T.J. Brown, knocking him to the concrete, and causing significant brain damage. St. Louis County prosecuting attorney Melissa Price-Smith says her office was happy to receive the news of the plea in exchange for dropping two other smaller charges, attempted escape from custody and property damage. Price-Smith says they received the blessing of Officer Brown to move forward with the guilty plea.
3: Every decision, every step in this case has been with the agreement and or at the behest of Officer Brown and his family. So they were in complete agreement, and it was Officer Brown's decision to move forward when it was presented to him with the guilty plea.
2: The plea is a blind plea, meaning there is no deal related to how much time Gant will serve. Sentencing is set for November 20th. Prosecutors will ask for 19 years total. Sean Malone, KMOX News.
0: A former police officer charged with beating a man in his custody headed to federal prison. Samuel Davis was a Northwoods police officer. He was sentenced to 10 years in prison for picking up Charles Garman at the Walgreens on Natural Bridge and Lucas and Hunt on July 4th, 2023, driving him to an empty field instead of the jail in St. Anne. He allegedly pepper sprayed Garman, beat him with his baton, and left him there bloody with a broken jaw.
1: Garman was known to police as a shoplifter and an alcoholic, according to the Post-Dispatch. Judge Stephen Clark said Garman's history of encounters with Northwoods police was a failure of the criminal justice system. And while he understands the frustration of the officer, his actions were inexcusable.
0: A St. Louis County Council member being investigated for swiping a political sign off of a median.
4: Lisa Clancy of Maplewood was spotted last week on Wydown Boulevard near Washington University, stopping her car, grabbing a Brian Williams campaign sign from the median, and driving off with it, according to a police report obtained by the St. Louis Post-Dispatch. Williams is running for county executive in the August 4th Democratic primary. Clancy, the Post-Dispatch found, has a Jake Zimmerman sign at her house. Zimmerman is Williams' main competition. The case has been referred to Clayton police as a possible municipal violation. Michael Calhoun, KMOX News.
1: St. Louis City has received $1.8 million in grants to support Slate's Youth Build program, which teaches construction and trade skills to local teens. Youth Build program director Carlos Ball says some graduates have returned to St. Louis City to work on homes damaged by last May's tornado.
5: As I was speaking about our disaster recovery program, they're specifically working in those tornado-impacted areas. These are graduates from the program coming right back into their community because many of them come from North and West St. Louis where the tornado hit.
1: Mayor Kara Spencer says the program will also teach young people how to use artificial intelligence.
0: Public hearings in the books for the St. Louis Public Schools consolidation plan, where a major complaint is the district's shift away from magnet schools. The future-ready plan would move away from desegregation-era magnet buildings and transition to what are being called neighborhood schools.
1: Parents are concerned about combined K through 8 schools. Superintendent Dr. Myra Berry responds.
6: We should be handling what arrangement will give every family a strong school close to home while preserving access to distinctive educational opportunities that no single school can reasonably have on its own. That's the specialized pathway, which is completely different than a magnet school. St. Louis families should not have to choose between a strong school that's rooted in their neighborhood. Our responsibility is to provide both.
1: Under the proposal, specialized education pathways would be built directly into traditional neighborhood schools rather than being based at specific standalone magnet schools.
0: A mound of dirt that's more than 15 feet tall has been condemned in Soulard.
7: The tall mound of dirt has been continuously dumped on the property at 2221 South 7th Street in Soulard for months, according to Tim Jeffries, the acting building commissioner for the city of St. Louis.
8: I don't know when the first dump was made, probably sometime after the first of the year. And I think what happened is it grew exponentially. It got worse and worse, a little bit at a time until it got to the point where it was ridiculously tall.
7: The mound has been dubbed Mount Soulard by neighborhood residents. The property the dirt sits on is owned by JLN Soulard Properties, which is the developer of a nearby construction site. Jeffrey says the mound grew after the developer asked his crews to move a small amount of material to the site to store, and over time they continued to add more and more.
8: The sheer height of it is pretty impressive that he got dirt up there that far.
7: If the dirt is not moved in a timely manner, the city will hire a company to move the dirt and will bill JLN for the costs. Jeffrey says the developer has agreed to move the dirt on his own, but so far the mound remains.
8: If nothing has initiated within 1 week, we're going to get on them pretty good.
7: JLN Soulard Properties has declined to comment. Jade Aubrey, KMOX News.
1: We are going to take a look at the roadways here in just a couple of minutes, along with the forecast, because as we head into the weekend, things are going to change pretty quickly. All the details on the way. It's 6:07.
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0: It is 6:10. Let's see how things are moving on the roads for you. Roger Brand is in the overhead door company of St. Louis Traffic Center.
15: Well, so far, so good, Megan. It's a very quiet Friday morning. Friday mornings tend to be that way, and the weather's cooperating as far as I can tell. We should have maybe some showers later, but it looks like it'll hold off for the rush hour, so that's good news. I don't see any delays, but they're working southbound 67, south of 55 in the left lane. Things look okay there. Of course, that's opposite directional rush hour flow, and this time of day on a Friday morning, it wouldn't have been much of an issue, I wouldn't think, anyway. The only place I am seeing a delay, it hasn't gotten any worse, but it also hasn't gotten any better. Northbound Tesson Ferry approaching Kennerly, a short jam up. It's not quite midway back to Butler Hill, but again, been pretty static for about the last 20 minutes or so. Otherwise, the rest of the highways in construction zones or otherwise, things are light and continue to roll for you on both sides of the river. And again, they were scheduled to have 64 eastbound downtown closed tomorrow during the day for a good chunk of the day for road work east of Jefferson up to the Poplar, but they've postponed that because of the anticipated weather tomorrow. So if you need to head through downtown, you won't have to worry about that restriction. Next update at 6:20 from the Overhead Door Company of St. Louis Traffic Center.
16: An extreme heat watch from Sunday morning through Tuesday evening. Plenty of clouds today with a couple of showers from late morning on, the high just 77. Cloudy tonight, couple of showers, even a late night thunderstorm, low 69. Mostly cloudy tomorrow morning with a shower or thunderstorm around and some sunshine, warmer and more humid for the afternoon. Tomorrow's high 86. Sunday, partly sunny, hot and quite humid, high 94. AccuWeather real fuel temperatures up to 105. From the Saliga Heating and Cooling Weather Desk, I'm AccuWeather meteorologist Joe Lundberg on 104.1 FM KMOX.
1: Right now it is partly cloudy in downtown St. Louis and 63 degrees.
0: More news now at 6:12. Federal mediators have been asked to resolve a contract dispute between Roxana, Illinois teachers and the district. The last time there was a major dispute between teachers and the Roxana School District was a decade ago.
1: Hundreds of America's mayors have signed on to a letter urging the federal government to reverse changes to the SNAP program. St. Louis Mayor Kara Spencer signed on. The mayors say they are on the front lines of a deepening food insecurity crisis, and the federal government should be expanding access to food, not creating new obstacles.
0: In all, 210 city leaders, both Democrats and Republicans, signed the letter. The Trump administration says the changes that will cut people off of food assistance are due to fraud and waste. The mayors say the changes will cost states billions of dollars and push millions of people off of food stamps.
1: Illinois and two dozen other states have announced new legal action against the Trump administration over federal funding.
17: Illinois Attorney General Kwame Raoul says the White House is breaking the law.
18: We are here today because President Trump refuses to listen to the courts when they tell him that he cannot exceed the authority of his office and he cannot extort states into doing what he wants.
17: Illinois is part of a coalition of 26 states filing a lawsuit.
18: The Federal Emergency Management Agency and the Department of Homeland Security are again trying to impose unrelated and unlawful conditions on funds that Congress appropriated for the states to prepare for and respond to emergencies and natural disasters, including acts of terrorism.
17: Raoul and other attorneys general also say the White House is illegally tying funds to demands for changes in how states conduct elections.
18: Our coalition is filing yet another lawsuit today to protect this funding and the people of our respective states.
17: Terry Keschner, News Radio 105.9 WBBM.
0: Senate Democrats making a renewed push to establish a nationwide right to in vitro fertilization. U.S. Senator Tammy Duckworth of Illinois co-sponsoring the Right to IVF Act. The legislation would expand fertility coverage for veterans and active duty military. Duckworth lost both her legs serving in Iraq and says she relied on the procedure to build her own family.
19: It's a miracle. Because after 10 years of struggling with infertility, after being wounded in combat, I was only able to have my two girls through IVF. The only reason there are arguments in my family about crop tops and the need to pack a sweater, because it might be cold at night, honey, is because I came home from war. I had the freedom to seek the health care I needed to make my dreams of becoming a mom a reality.
0: The legislation aims to protect IVF access across the country and lower costs for middle-class families struggling with infertility.
1: It is 6:14.
20: Cardinals baseball, they fall short yesterday. They lose to Arizona 10-6 at Busch Stadium. This was a makeup game as a result of a rainout earlier in the year. The Cardinals score their 6 runs on 13 hits. That sounds pretty good. However, they only had 2 runs going into the bottom of the 9th inning. Their final 4 runs all score with 2 outs in the bottom of the 9th when the game was pretty much decided in the first inning where they scored their 2 runs. It could have been more as they ended up leaving the bases loaded. The offense and the run scoring, it's been kind of a roller coaster here recently for the Cardinals, and manager Oliver Marmol does admit the offense a bit of a variable right now.
21: We're not slugging a ton, so then you do have to bunch them together in order to score. We've done that at times. We haven't done that at times, but it's just the nature of our lineup. And then the arms we're facing, I mean, I don't care what their record looks like over in Anaheim. Those arms are some really good arms. But yeah, it comes in and out.
20: Maybe the coolest moment in this game happens in the first inning. Jordan Walker comes to the plate. It's his first home at bat since winning the home run derby last week. Public address announcer John Hewlett introduces him as the home run derby champion. He receives a great ovation, and on the first pitch he sees, he doubles in a run. Marmol thought that moment for Walker was pretty cool.
21: Yeah, that was awesome, and that's what you want to see, right? Just acknowledging the fact that he's put together a really good year, but also that was pretty special what he did in Philly, and being there live for it was awesome. So it was cool to see him get the ovation that he did coming back home. They've been wanting to come back home, which is a good thing.
20: Michael McGreevy takes the loss, allowing 4 runs on 7 hits over 6 1/3 innings. Tough night for the bullpen. Justin Brohl, Matt Svaunsen, Gordon Graceffo all giving up runs. Cardinals are right back at it tonight as they're going to match up against the Cincinnati Reds, opening up a 3-game divisional series. Dustin May pitching tonight. He's 5-7 with a 4.78 ERA. That's a 7:15 first pitch. Our coverage begins at 6:20. Two other games involving NL Central teams tonight. Cubs against the Pirates in Pittsburgh, and the Brewers are at home as they take on the Colorado Rockies. Soccer coming up tomorrow. City SC right back at it. They're playing 3 games in about a week and a half coming off the World Cup break, but so far so good. A 3-2 win against Sporting OKC, and then a 3-1 win against the LA Galaxy, and they are currently sitting in playoff position. If the season were to end right now, there's still a lot of soccer left to be played, but they're back at home at Energizer Park tomorrow night. They're going to host the Colorado Rapids. That's going to be a 7:30 start. You can hear it on our sister station, Y98. 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
0: 6:20, let's head back to the Overhead Door Company of St. Louis Traffic Center. Roger Brand, how do the roads look?
30: Well, it's fine so far, Megan. Just one exception on the highways, at least, and that's a crash we have. They called out EMS. They're on the way. It involves a tractor trailer, and it looks like maybe a pickup in the left lane. It's westbound 270 right over top of New Halls Ferry, so it's past the old Halls Ferry overpass before you get to West Flores, and so it looks like maybe they have the two left lanes blocked. Doesn't matter. Traffic's light enough. It's just kind of slow from old Halls Ferry to that point on westbound 270. Certainly not a backup. One of our KMOX commuters, Mark, called in about a crash with lane blockage northbound Big Bend at Shrewsbury Avenue over in Shrewsbury. Look for delays on both those roads. Looks like Shrewsbury Avenue is a little more jammed than Big Bend is, but there are brief delays at both on both those roads at that intersection. Otherwise, the rest of the roadways look great. In fact, the backup we had northbound on Tesson Ferry before Kennerly looks like it is thinned out, and that was the only little jam we had out there so far this morning. Next update at 6:30 from the Overhead Door Company of St. Louis Traffic.
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0: Checking the forecast for today, mostly cloudy, a couple of showers from late morning on, unusually cool for late July, a high 77 today, cloudy with a couple of showers tonight, possibly a thunderstorm as well, an overnight low of 69. And then tomorrow it starts getting warmer, mostly cloudy with a shower, a thunderstorm possible, humid, a high of 86. Right now we have cloudy skies, 65 degrees downtown at the Arch.
1: It is 6:22. As many as 100,000 American women were locked up under a 20th century plan aimed at keeping World War I and II soldiers free of disease. Most of the women were locked up without a trial or any formal charges other than suspicion of being promiscuous or suspicion of having a sexually transmitted infection. Donna Everhart, author of Women of a Promiscuous Nature, joined us on Book Chat with Debbie Monterey and St. Louis Public Library.
4: The American plan is what a law became known as. The law was actually the Chamberlain-Kahn Act, and it was passed by Congress in 1918. And the reason it was passed is because at some point in time, the military, and this is all branches, had discovered that something like 16 to 18% of uniformed men were infected with some sort of STI. Back in the day, they called it venereal disease. Particularly what they were focusing on was syphilis and gonorrhea. Well, this was considered a security risk because if you had that, then you were undergoing treatment and you could not fight. And so Congress passed this Chamberlain-Kahn Act in 1918, and it eventually became known as the American Plan when it expanded beyond the boundaries, the 5-mile perimeter that they were initially putting up around these military bases, when it expanded into the local communities.
1: It sounds maybe good in theory, but how it ended up affecting actual women is women are getting rounded up and sent to these farm colonies that were popping up all over the country.
4: That's correct. And that's a good way to put it. The problem became when there was this term that I always found rather curious, reasonably suspicious. Well, that is so broad. I mean, what does that mean? And what it ended up meaning is you could have an individual like one of my characters in the book, Ruth Foster. You could have been walking down the street by yourself. And if a local law person decided you look reasonably suspicious, well, then you could be brought in, hauled in by him to see a public health official and undergo an invasive examination. And so that's what started making this become so surreal. And so women became afraid. When I talk about this, these are actual historic examples of women who were detained. They tended to focus more on the lower socioeconomic scale, that they were poor, they were looked upon maybe with less favorability by society for whatever reason that might be. So if they were doing anything that seemed outside the boundaries of what was considered respectable, then they could be taken in.
1: Yeah, and a good way to just get rid of a woman who might be causing you some issues, right? Just make a phone call and
4: exactly.
1: Most of the women going in are assumed to have a venereal disease because, of course, they are loose women or promiscuous women. And so what is the treatment at this particular time for venereal diseases?
4: It was very, very debilitating. There was a drug that was developed by a Dr. Ehrlich, and he called it his magic bullet. And it was an arsenic-based drug. And then there was a second treatment that was called, and this is a historic name, women called this shot the Mercury's. And it is exactly what you think it is. It is a shot that is mercury, which we know is poisonous.
1: The American plan even included moral squads during World War II. It didn't completely wind down until the 1970s. It was one of the largest and longest lasting mass quarantines in U.S. history.
0: Nearly a quarter of U.S. teens say they've seen AI-generated sexual images depicting themselves or someone they know. Jeff Fowler with the Youth AI Safety Institute at Common Sense Media tells KMOX the vast majority of teenagers say they're scared someone is going to create nude or sexual deepfakes of them.
5: Some had even changed their behavior online, pulled back, shut down accounts just to sort of prevent that from happening. So it really is shaping teenage life.
0: Fowler says girls are more worried than boys about being targets of sexual AI deepfakes.
1: It is 6:26. 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
0: At 6:30, we have cloudy skies, 65 degrees downtown at the Arch. I'm Megan Lynch.
1: I'm Debbie Monterey. Here's Roger Brand in the Overhead Door Company of St. Louis Traffic Center.
30: Well, they're still working this crash on westbound 270 right over top of New Halls Ferry. They do have the two left lanes closed. They say there are no injuries, so that's good news. Emergency crews went back in service, but there is just a short jam about midway back to 367. So basically from the old Halls Ferry overpass across New Halls Ferry, that's where the crash is on that New Halls Ferry overpass, westbound 270. Again, the two left lanes are shut down there. Other than that, if you're traveling on the interstates, they're looking pretty good for you right now. I'm really not seeing much in the way of delay. Still see a little bit of a backup at Big Bend and Shrewsbury, where one of our KMOX commuters, Mark, reported a crash. There's some volume on eastbound 30, Mauer Industrial up the hill to 270. But other than that, the rest of these highways look great. Light traffic, even in the work zones, except on eastbound 5570, you're starting to see, and it is eastbound, but starting to see some slow traffic there, 203 about midway into 111. Next update at 640 from the Overhead Door Company of St. Louis Traffic Center.
0: We will be under an extreme heat watch from Sunday morning through Tuesday evening. Cooler today, however, mostly cloudy. A couple of showers from late morning on, a high of 77 degrees. Cloudy tonight with a couple of showers possible, an overnight low of 69. We have cloudy skies, 65 degrees downtown at the Arch.
1: There is now a voluntary recall of more than 1.5 million eggs. The FDA says Midwest Poultry Services voluntarily recalled the white and brown cage-free eggs for potential salmonella contamination. Those eggs were sold under various brands, including Kroger, Brookshire, Country Morning, and Simple Truth in Arkansas, Louisiana, Texas, Oklahoma, New Mexico, and Mississippi. There is no connected illness that has been reported.
0: St. John Police Department continues to search for the suspect in a recent attempted kidnapping. Police say a white male attempted to take an 8-year-old girl last Thursday around 1 p.m. near the intersection of Natural Bridge Road and Clearview Drive.
1: The girl was walking home with her brother before being left alone for a few minutes. Police say the man approached the girl, grabbed her arm, told her to come with him. The girl screamed, prompting her dog to bark, and then the man ran away. St. John Police say the man is believed to be in his 30s with brown hair and blue eyes.
0: Day two of the trial of a man accused of knocking down a Ferguson police officer and causing him significant brain damage took a turn yesterday morning.
2: Elijah Gant pled guilty this morning to assault second degree of a police officer and resisting arrest of a felony arrest. It is a blind plea, which means that the judge will determine the sentence.
13: St. Louis County prosecuting attorney Melissa Price-Smith, she tells KMOX they'll be looking for a maximum sentence.
2: Our office's recommendation is 15 years on the first count, consecutive to 4 years on the second count, for a total of 19 years.
13: Price-Smith says their office was happy to receive the news Gant wanted to plead guilty after the first day of trial. She says they'll be dropping the charges of attempted escape from custody and property damage in exchange for the plea, and did so with the blessing of Officer Brown. Sentencing is scheduled for November 20th. Sean Malone, KMOX News.
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14: This is Bloomberg Money Minute. Intel delivering a revenue forecast that shattered Wall Street estimates. Booming data center spending is fueling its long-awaited turnaround. Data center customers are clamoring for chips to satisfy demand for artificial intelligence computing. Sales in that segment soared 59% last quarter, more than double the pace of Intel's overall revenue. Shares of Intel on the rise this morning. Stocks overall are getting some relief after yesterday's heavy losses. Wall Street has been rattled by the intensifying war in Iran. The Dow tumbled 507 points to finish out the day. Investors, though, are cautious after those losses. S&P futures are rising 13 points, Dow futures gaining 225. And first-time applications for unemployment benefits fell last week to their lowest level since 1969. Still, last month's jobs report showed many Americans left the labor force, which could also help explain fewer filings for unemployment insurance. Courtney Donahoe, Bloomberg Radio.
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1: It is now 6:38, so we're just 2 minutes away from our next check of traffic and weather. Another night of attacks by the U.S. military on targets in Iran and Bahrain, activating air sirens and reporting it detected incoming fire. Iran has frequently targeted U.S. allies around the Middle East. Overnight, U.S. forces hammered Iran for the 13th straight night as the president weighs escalating the nearly five-month-old war, telling Axios, "I am considering a massive attack bigger than ever before." But he has not made the final call.
0: The House of Representatives has adopted a resolution to curb the president's Iran war powers. The vote was 214 to 208. It delivers a rebuke to the administration for the second time since the start of the conflict. It's the fifth time the House has taken up a Democrat-led Iran war powers resolution in recent months. The resolution calls on the president to end the use of U.S. armed forces in Iran. While it is a major rebuke to the president's handling of the war, the resolution is symbolic in nature.
1: Global oil prices are back up to where they were earlier this year when Iran initially closed the Strait of Hormuz to maritime traffic. This comes as the Iranian-backed military group, the Houthis, are blockading the alternative Red Sea passage and have recently attacked two Saudi oil vessels. Global oil is trading at $100 per barrel, and the average price of regular gas is back up over $4 a gallon.
0: 6:40, time for another check of the roads for you with Roger Brand in the Overhead Door Company of St. Louis Traffic Center.
30: Well, it's not bad with a couple of exceptions, Megan. This traffic report's a service of SNL Coins. One of them is going to be this crash in North County we've been talking about. It's minor, but they still have the two left lanes shut down. It's westbound 270 right over top of New Halls Ferry. So the two left lanes blocked. Traffic's jammed about midway back to 367 on westbound 270 right now. So shift to the right as you're headed that way. Other than that, we do have roadwork delays on eastbound 5570 approaching 203. More than midway into 111. I guess we'd say most of the way to 111 is pretty heavy. You may still find some minor delays at Big Bend and Shrewsbury Avenue. I'm still seeing a backup eastbound Big Bend. Our KMOX commuter Mark Carlin about that. Not as bad on Shrewsbury Avenue right now. We also have a crash reported. Two cars, police on the scene. Greenmount just north of Highway 64. But like I said, otherwise lighter traffic on a Friday. So even in the construction zones, things are in great shape for you on both sides of the river right now. Next update at 6:50 from the Overhead Door Company of St. Louis Traffic Center.
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1: It is now 6:41. If you have been enjoying the weather the last couple of days, well, you better get today in. Do whatever you need to do outside. Here's the latest forecast from our AccuWeather meteorologist, Joe Lundberg.
5: Yeah, the forecast is going to go downhill, at least if you enjoy this comfortable weather, because the heat is going to be on by Sunday. Today, just a lot of clouds around. There are going to be some showers around from late morning on, and that's going to keep temperatures in the 70s today. A couple of showers tonight, maybe a thunderstorm late tonight or overnight, though, about 69. Tomorrow, we start with cloud and a shower or thunderstorm, and then some sunshine returns. The afternoon high gets into the mid and upper 80s, and the humidity comes up with it. And then it's just a blast from Sunday into the middle of next week. Partly sunny on Sunday, up to 94. Real field temperatures up to 105. It's even worse Monday and Tuesday. Sunshine, some clouds, very hot and humid, mid to upper 90s. Those real fields between 105 and 110 each afternoon. Right now, 66 at St. Peter's, 67 in Florissant, 69 and mostly cloudy downtown at the Arch. From the Saliga Heating and Cooling Weather Desk, I'm AccuWeather meteorologist Joe Lundberg on 104.1 FM KMOX.
0: The news continues. It's 6:42. The Democratic Party on the cusp of making significant changes to when states will be voting in the primaries in the upcoming presidential election.

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1: A ton to show for it. We took some at-bats that weren't so great throughout, but the ninth inning was definitely better in just being able to kind of string it together.
2: The Cardinals continue the homestand tonight as they are going to welcome in the Cincinnati Reds. St. Louis will have Dustin May on the mound. The right-hander is 5-7 with a 4.78 ERA. Rhett Lauder will go for Cincinnati. He's 3-7 with a 5.75 ERA. That's going to be a 7:15 first pitch, meaning coverage is set to begin at 6:20. Other games involving NL Central teams tonight. The Cubs and Pirates begin a series against each other in Pittsburgh, and the Brewers are going to be at home against the Colorado Rockies. City SC on a pretty good run. They've played two games already since the World Cup break came to an end. They picked up a victory last time out against the LA Galaxy 3-1, and they're going to be back at tomorrow night as they take on the Colorado Rapids at Energizer Park. 7:30 start. You can hear it on our sister station Y98. If the season were to end right now, City would be in playoff position. And in golf, they are running the 3M Open in Blaine, Minnesota at TPC Twin Cities. Through one round, Ben Coles has the lead at 9-under. Matt Pauly, KMOX Sports.
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14: Let's get you the latest on the roads. Roger Brand is in the Overhead Door Company of St. Louis Traffic Center.
15: Well, Megan, if you're traveling through North County on westbound 270, it looks like they just cleared the crash. I heard the officer go back in service. Westbound 270 was right over top of Newhall's Ferry, so lanes are back open. Traffic's just a little slow west of 367. It's thinning out pretty quickly there on westbound 270 right now. If you're on eastbound Highway 30, mile up the hill,

0: The 270s a little slow. Interstate-wise, though, we look great, except on the Illinois side. We just have the one road work backup to deal with right now, and that's eastbound 5570 approaching 203 midway into 111. You've got slow traffic running through that area right now, but westbound's fine. Greenmount north of 64 and Big Bend at Shrewsbury, they're working to wrap up earlier crashes. Next update at 658 from the Overhead Door Company of St. Louis Traffic.
1: I wanted to bring my take on real coffee to the community. 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
3: Hey, looking at the forecast for today, it should be really nice temperature-wise. It'll be mostly cloudy with a couple of showers from late morning on, but a high of 77 degrees, 77 on July 24th. But just wait, warms up tomorrow to 86. We could see a morning shower, a thunderstorm, and then partly sunny by tomorrow afternoon. Again, 86 tomorrow, then 94 on Sunday. It'll feel like 105. It'll feel as hot as 110 on Monday. We have an extreme heat watch that kicks in Sunday morning. It's 64 degrees out there right now.
4: The news continues at 6:52. Between 1,500 and 2,000 people will be riding bikes from the Grove and through nearby neighborhoods tonight. The kicker, they're likely to be fully or partially nude.
5: The International Naked Bike Ride kicks off tonight at 6 in the Grove. The route spans 15 miles and will snake through nearby neighborhoods, including downtown, Cherokee Street, and Soulard, before ending back in the Grove. Tatiana Teliknova is the owner of the handlebar in the Grove and is one of the ride's organizers. She says not everyone rides nude and that a lot of people wear clothes during the pre and post parties and only undress for the ride.
6: It's honestly really all about like body positivity. It's not, you know, I just feel like sometimes people are like, oh, it's a creeper fest because, you know, people are naked. And I've always been amazed by like just how much that's not that.
5: But not everyone supports the event, including Jack Baumstark Sr., who's owned property on Shoto Avenue for over 45 years and on Manchester Avenue for over 30. He sent two letters to St. Louis Mayor Kara Spencer and the SLMPD asking for nude participants to be cited.
7: If you walk down that street on Manchester on Tuesday afternoon naked, they would arrest you in a nanosecond. So why aren't they doing it now?
5: Teliknova says she understands some people find nudity offensive.
6: It's a once a year event for a few hours. Like it rolls through the city and then it's done. So I think it's okay if someone finds this offensive. That's okay. But it doesn't mean that it's something that we cannot do.
5: In a statement to KMOX, the SLMPD says the department, quote, is aware of the event and will monitor it as part of normal district patrols. Jade Aubrey, KMOX News.
8: 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I'm Fred Bottomer with 60 Seconds to Better Health. 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
9: 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Most importantly, if you have an injury, seek treatment from a doctor.
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4: 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She is 75. Happy birthday, Wonder Woman. Basketball Hall of Famer Karl Malone is 63. Actor-singer Jennifer Lopez is 57. And actor Rose Byrne is 47.
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0: Happy 20th to Maggie O'Donnell from Poppy and Granny, Lynn Picorni from Terry Patrick, Ron Quatham, and Michael Olmeyer from the Spring family.
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6: 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Roger Brand can help us do that. He's in the overhead door company of St. Louis Traffic Center.
7: Yeah, that shouldn't be an issue, Megan. It's been a pretty easygoing morning. We just had the one interstate crash westbound 270 at New Halls Ferry. They cleared it and everything's back on the run for you now. We only have one construction delay, and that's on eastbound 5570. Backed up right as you get through 203, and then it's slow after that about midway to 111. But the westbound side's clear, and the rest of the interstates remain on the go so far. Next update at 710 from the overhead door company of St. Louis Traffic Center.
0: Thank you, Roger. It is Friday, and today is the 24th of July. I'm Debbie Monterey.
8: I'm Sean Malone. The trial of a man accused of assaulting a Ferguson police officer ended after just 2 days. I'll tell you why coming up.
6: I'm Megan Lynch.
9: A St. Louis County Council member accused of stealing a campaign sign from a public median, according to a police report. I'm Michael Calhoun with the latest.
10: The International Naked Bike Ride takes place tonight in the Grove. And while there's usually thousands of participants, some residents are against it. I'm Jade Aubrey, and I'll tell you more next hour.
11: This is AccuWeather meteorologist Joe Lundberg. Mostly cloudy today with a couple of showers from late morning on, high just 77.
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13: ABC News, I'm Sherry Preston. Another night of blistering attacks in the Middle East. The White House and Iran hitting one another once again.
14: Sources tell ABC News one option under consideration is a return to the kind of full-scale strikes seen in the opening days of the war. The conflict is already expanding, with Iranian-backed Houthi rebels attacking two Saudi oil tankers in the Red Sea, choking another key waterway.
13: ABC Chief White House Correspondent Mary Bruce, a series of explosions sounding near a military base hosting U.S. forces in northern Iraq this morning as well. President Trump's latest set of tariff hikes provoking strong objections from America's one-time reliable trading partners since the Supreme Court struck down the previous tariffs. The administration is now claiming that the taxes are because those countries used forced labor to make their products. They strongly disagree. The EU Commission ruling that TikTok fails to protect minors on its platform. This is ABC News. About 90 miles north of Seattle, a dramatic rescue off the coast of Washington State. ABC's Jeff Pogela reports.
15: The aircraft crashed in the San Juan Islands near the maritime border with Canada. Data from FlightAware.com indicates the plane went down in the water not too far from the shores of a remote island, accessible only by boat. The plane's operator, Kenmore Air, says the flight left Seattle's Lake Union at around 4:30 with 10 passengers and a pilot on board. All have been rescued and some are receiving medical treatment. The cause of the crash has not been determined, but thunderstorms were reported in the area. Jeff Pogela, ABC News, Seattle.
13: Comic-Con begins today in San Diego with participants like PJ Richardson stoked.
16: We've done our comic convention in Orlando a lot, but never been to this one. It's the Mecca. You know, it's once in a lifetime, so we had to come.
13: The massive annual comic and pop culture festival features celebrity panels, cosplay, and previews of movies and games set for the coming year. It runs through Sunday. I'm Sherry Preston, ABC News.
6: 7:02, we have a little bit of sunshine, but clouds otherwise. 67 downtown at the Arch. This is Friday, July 24th. I'm Megan Lynch.
0: And I'm Debbie Monterey. St. John Police Department continuing to search for the suspect in a recent attempted kidnapping. Police say a white male attempted to kidnap an 8-year-old girl last Thursday around 1 near the intersection of Natural Bridge and Clearview Drive.
6: The girl was walking home with her brother before being left alone for a few moments. Police say the man approached the girl, grabbed her arm and told her to come with him. The girl screamed, prompting her dog to bark. The man ran away. St. John police say the man's believed to be in his 30s with brown hair and blue eyes.
0: Day two of the trial of a man accused of knocking Ferguson police officer T.J. Brown to the ground, causing severe brain injuries, ended with the defendant entering a guilty plea. Elijah Gant will plead guilty to second-degree assault and resisting arrest while prosecutors drop the attempted escape from custody and property damage charges. St. Louis County Prosecuting Attorney Melissa Price-Smith says they agreed to this with the blessing of Officer Brown.
17: Prosecutors received the call that Mr. Gant wanted to enter into a guilty plea, so they immediately contacted Officer Brown's family, and it was actually Officer Brown's decision to move forward with the plea.
0: Gant will be sentenced November 20th. Prosecutors are asking for the maximum 19 years in prison.
6: Have you ever seen a political sign in a public right-of-way and wondered if that's allowed? Whether it is or not, don't think about taking it away.
9: A St. Louis County councilwoman is under police investigation for allegedly pulling a county executive candidate's campaign sign out of the public median on Wydown Boulevard, according to the Post-Dispatch. An officer spotted Lisa Clancy stop her car last week near Washington University, grab a sign promoting candidate Brian Williams, toss it in her front seat, and drive away. Police ran the plates and confirmed the car was hers. The Post-Dispatch found that she had a Jake Zimmerman sign, Williams' main opponent in the August 4th Democratic primary, in her yard. Clayton Police are considering possible municipal violation charges. Michael Calhoun, KMOX News.
0: Slate has received additional grant funding to teach work skills to teenagers in St. Louis. Those skills will expand beyond just construction.
8: The $1.3 million grant from the U.S. Department of Labor will allow Slate to provide additional funding to their Youth Build program, which teaches skilled labor to young adults and teenagers in the city. Beyond just skilled labor, however, Mayor Kara Spencer says they will also teach AI literacy.
18: This means once they graduate, they will have skills to use artificial intelligence responsibly, and to explore career options, learn a host of other skills, and solve real-world construction challenges.
8: Carlos Ball with Youth Build says that some of the training they do with Rankin involves working on homes damaged by last year's tornado. Sean Malone, KMOX News.
6: Community meetings have wrapped up on the St. Louis Public Schools Future Ready plan. The proposal could end up shutting down as many as 20 school buildings across the city. Residents at the final session say they're afraid the shuttered schools will end up blighting neighborhoods, especially across North St. Louis. Superintendent Dr. Myra Berry says district leaders are meeting with developers to avoid repeating past mistakes.
19: What we have seen, history has taught us, we do feel close a building, it's not repurposing, it sits idle on it. I spoke with the community, vandals come in, they take everything out of it. Some of the great foundations are ripped to shreds and apart, we've seen that. And communities expect better and we want better. So what we said in this model, we presented, and that's one of the reasons why we actually wanted to put at least some of the schools on there so you can see the ideas that we want and how to repurpose them.
6: Suggested uses for closed properties include affordable housing for teachers, health clinics, and local community hubs.
0: A new landmark gaining attention in Soulard could be gone by the end of the month.
10: Soulard Alderwoman Jamie Cox Antwee says the mound started off as a small pile of dirt that first appeared at the beginning of the year.
20: But at that time, you know, the pile was maybe about a couple of feet high. Obviously not what residents were concerned about. And so I think there definitely has been a weird progression and escalation and just what the height of this dirt mound was able to reach.
10: By last Friday, the mound at 2221 South 7th Street reached over 15 feet and was condemned. Neighborhood residents have dubbed it Mount Soulard.
20: We were able to kind of come up with a couple of things. So first and foremost was the condemnation. They should not be adding any more dirt to that pile. That site is condemned. And they are also given a strict deadline of when to move the dirt. If that dirt is not moved, the city will move the dirt and build the property owner accordingly, and they are aware of that.
10: Tim Jeffries, the acting building commissioner for the city of St. Louis, says the mound was condemned because it could pose an environmental and safety risk to residents who live nearby or any children who could potentially play on it. While he says the owner agreed to start moving the dirt, as of today, the mound still stands. KMOX has independently reached out to the property owner, JLN Soulard Properties, who has declined to comment. Jade Aubrey, KMOX News.
6: In a new ranking of regional airports in the country, Mid-America in Belleville has made the list for least expensive airfare. It came in third with an average airfare of $135.51. Only Concord Paget in North Carolina and Rickenbacker in Ohio were cheaper. It's based on 125 regional airports with fewer than a million passengers a year.
0: It is going on 7:08. We'll take a quick break here, and when we come back, we'll take a look at your ride in on this Friday morning and our changing weather, which gets extreme as we head through the weekend. Details on the way.
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0: It is now 7:10, and let's get you updated on traffic and weather and see if Friday morning traffic is heating up. It's usually a little more relaxed. Roger Brand would know. He's in the Overhead Door Company of St. Louis Traffic Center.
1: Yeah, it looks great right now, Debbie. All the highways are clear sailing, even in the work zones. Very light volume, with one exception on the Illinois side. And I mentioned it at the top of the hour. That's eastbound 5570. You've got delays, mainly just a slowdown, but approaching 203, most of the way into 111, it's slow into that construction zone. Westbound coming in from 255 looks great, and all the other construction zones on both sides of the river look fine. Just a little heads up, speaking of that eastbound of 5570 stretch, starting Monday, they're going to have things reduced down to one lane from 6 a.m. to 3 p.m. eastbound from that stretch at the 64 split to Exchange. Right now, you're seeing delays at 203, but 64 up to Exchange is going to be down to one lane weekdays starting Monday at 6 a.m. It'll go 6 a.m. to 3 p.m. every weekday for about 5 weeks. So be prepared for that starting on Monday. Next update at 7:20 from the Overhead Door Company of St. Louis Traffic Center.
2: KMOX AccuWeather, an extreme heat watch from Sunday morning through Tuesday evening. Mostly cloudy today and unusually cool for late July. Expect a couple of showers from late morning on, the high only 77. Cloudy tonight with a couple of showers, even a thunderstorm late, low 69. For tomorrow, mostly cloudy to start with a shower or thunderstorm around. Some sunshine breaks through in the afternoon. It'll turn warmer and more humid, high 86. For Sunday, partly sunny, hot, and very humid, high 94. AccuWeather real field temperatures up to 105. From the Saliga Heating and Cooling Weather Desk, I'm AccuWeather meteorologist Joe Lundberg on 104.1 FM KMOX.
10: Cloudy skies this morning, 66 in Florissant, 68 in St. Peter's, and 67 now downtown at the Arch.
3: It is 7:12. There's now a voluntary recall of more than 1.5 million dozen eggs. FDA says Midwest Poultry Services voluntarily recalling the white and brown cage-free eggs for potential salmonella contamination. Those eggs were sold under various brands, including Kroger, Brookshire, Country Morning, and Simple Truth. In Arkansas, Louisiana, Texas, Oklahoma, New Mexico, and Mississippi, no connected illnesses have so far been reported.
10: Hundreds of America's mayors have signed on to a letter urging the federal government to reverse changes to the SNAP program. St. Louis Mayor Kara Spencer has also signed on. The mayors say they're on the front lines of a deepening food insecurity crisis, and the federal government should be expanding access to food, not creating new obstacles.
3: In all, 210 city leaders, both Democrats and Republicans, signed the letter. The Trump administration says the changes that will cut people off of food assistance are due to fraud and waste. The mayors say the changes will cost states billions of dollars and push millions of people off of food stamps.
10: The doctor's in, but you may only see them through a screen. Congresswoman Nikki Budzinski says rural parts of her Metro East district face a lack of primary care doctors and OBGYNs. She's backing legislation to offer up to $200,000 in student loan forgiveness for doctors who practice in rural communities for a decade. Until that pipeline is built, Budzinski says virtual visits are a permanent lifeline.
4: Telehealth is that bridge, and I think it's not going away. I think, as we all know, it is a healthcare modality that has really now been socialized, normalized for a lot of people all across the country coming out of COVID. So I don't think we're going back, and I think we really need to use it as an additive, way to be able to distribute health care.
10: Budzinski says it's also important to stabilize the Affordable Care Act marketplace so rural patients don't lose coverage.
3: Illinois Senator Tammy Duckworth urging her colleagues in Washington to pass a bill protecting fertility treatments. She's introducing the Right to IVF Act, hoping to establish federal protections and lower out-of-pocket costs for the treatments. Duckworth is a combat veteran who used in vitro fertilization to build her own family. She says voting for the measure should be an easy decision for senators.
5: I went to war to defend this nation's rights and freedoms, including a woman's right to choose when and where and how to start a family. I'm not asking Republicans to head into combat to show they care deeply about Americans' rights too. I'm not asking them to do anything difficult at all, really. All I'm asking them to do is simply support this bill that could represent millions of their constituents' only hope of becoming parents.
3: The bill establishes a federal right to assisted reproductive technology and expands coverage for military families and federal workers. It is 7:15.
7: Cardinals baseball playing a makeup game against the Arizona Diamondbacks yesterday afternoon at Busch Stadium. Cardinals lose by a 10-6 score. Michael McGreevy on the mound takes the loss, dropping to 4-8. Doesn't pitch poorly. 6 1/3 innings, 4 runs, 7 hits, 3 strikeouts, 3 walks. After the game, Cardinals manager Oliver Marmol says McGreevy did not have his best stuff, but at the same time, he certainly gave the team a shot.
11: I felt like he competed well in and out of feeling good about his fastball. Didn't get ahead as much as he normally does or as much as he would have liked. And that's an important part of his game. But overall, still gave us a look.
7: The Cardinals were up 2-0 until Arizona scored 3 runs in the 4th. They would add 1 in the 5th. And then the Diamondbacks put together a 5-run 8th inning. When the team came off the field in situations like those previously, you might have heard a spattering of boos. But Marmol said he did not hear that last night. And he feels like that's a sign that Cardinals fans are appreciating the way the team is playing baseball in the big picture this year, even if it wasn't so much the case in last night's game.
11: We played this game last year, the previous year. I feel like you come off the field in that 7th or 8th inning and there's some boos based on just bad play, consistent, and you didn't hear any of that today, and that's a sign of respect to the players and acknowledging the fact that they have gone hard and played the game the right way, so I appreciated that, and that was pretty good.
7: The Cardinals scored their 6 runs on 13 hits. 3 of those hits came from Alec Burleson, who continues to swing a hot bat. He has reached base safely in 7 of his 8 games since coming back from the All-Star break. Cardinals now welcome in the Cincinnati Reds for a 3-game weekend series. Dustin May on the mound tonight, 7:15 first pitch. Our coverage is set to begin at 6:20. City SC Soccer, they're playing about 3 games in a week and a half or so. They're coming off a really good win their last time out when they knocked off the LA Galaxy on the road by a 3-1 score. That win put them into a playoff position. They're going to be back at home coming up tomorrow night at Energizer Park as they play host to the Colorado Rapids. That's going to be a 7:30 start. You can hear it on our sister station, Y98. And NASCAR this weekend running Indianapolis. The Cup Series will be in action coming up on Sunday for the annual Brickyard 400. Matt Pauly, KMOX Sports.
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3: 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I'm Debbie Monterey, along with Megan Lynch and Roger Brand, who is in the overhead door company of St. Louis Traffic Center.
1: Well, things don't look bad out there right now, Debbie. We're not quite to the heart of the rush hour, but gosh, there's just hardly anything out there going on right now, which is great to see. The only place we've been having delays, and they don't look quite as bad, but it's still slow. Eastbound 5570, a shorter slowdown now. It's east of 203, about midway into 111, so not quite as extensive as it was 15, 20 minutes ago. But again, that's the only interstate delay we have out there right now. Eastbound Highway 30 doesn't even look slow. Mauer up to 270 the whole way through. Just a couple little busy spots right at the signals at Mauer itself, and then right up there at Weber Hill 270. So again, not much to be concerned about. And I mentioned the delays eastbound 5570. They're going to be doing additional road work starting next week, 6 a.m. to 3 p.m. weekdays on 5570 from 64 to Exchange. So before you get to 203, it'll be down to one lane there for about 5 weeks. So to be prepared, that'll be a change coming on Monday. Next update is 7:30 from the overhead door company of St. Louis Traffic Center.
6: For today, mostly cloudy, a couple of showers from late morning on, usually cool for late July, a high of 77, cloudy with a couple of showers, thunderstorm late, an overnight low of 69, and then tomorrow, mostly cloudy in the morning with a shower or thunderstorm, partly sunny in the afternoon, warmer and more humid with a high of 86. Right now, cloudy, 67 downtown at the Arch.
3: It is 7:21. As many as 100,000 American women were locked up under a 20th century plan aimed at keeping soldiers in World War I and World War II free of disease. Most of the women were locked up without a trial or any formal charges other than a suspicion of being promiscuous or suspicion of having a sexually transmitted infection. Donna Everhart, author of Women of a Promiscuous Nature, was a guest on Book Chat with Debbie Monterey and St. Louis Public Library.
15: The American plan is what a law became known as. The law was actually the Chamberlain-Kahn Act, and it was passed by Congress in 1918. And the reason it was passed is because at some point in time, the military, and this is all branches, had discovered that something like 16 to 18% of uniformed men were infected with some sort of STI. Back in the day, they called it venereal disease. Particularly what they were focusing on was syphilis and gonorrhea. Well, this was considered a security risk because if you had that, then you were undergoing treatment and you could not fight. And so Congress passed this Chamberlain-Kahn Act in 1918, and it eventually became known as the American Plan when it expanded beyond the boundaries, the 5-mile perimeter that they were initially putting up around these military bases, when it expanded into the local communities.
16: It sounds maybe good in theory, but how it ended up affecting actual women is women are getting rounded up and sent to these farm colonies that were popping up all over the country.
15: That's correct. And that's a good way to put it. The problem became when there was this term that I always found rather curious, reasonably suspicious. Well, that is so broad. I mean, what does that mean? And what it ended up meaning is you could have an individual like one of my characters in the book, Ruth Foster. You could have been walking down the street by yourself. And if a local law person decided you look reasonably suspicious, well, then you could be brought in, hauled in by him to see a public health official and undergo an invasive examination. And so that's what started making this become so surreal. And so women became afraid. When I talk about this, these are actual historic examples of women who were detained. They tended to focus more on the lower socioeconomic scale, that they were poor, they were looked upon maybe with less favorability by society for whatever reason that might be. So if they were doing anything that seemed outside the boundaries of what was considered respectable, then they could be taken in.
16: Yeah, and a good way to just get rid of a woman who might be causing you some issues, right? Just make a phone call and
15: exactly.
16: Most of the women going in are assumed to have a venereal disease because, of course, they are loose women or promiscuous women. And so what is the treatment at this particular time for venereal diseases?
15: It was very, very debilitating. There was a drug that was developed by a Dr. Ehrlich, and he called it his magic bullet. And it was an arsenic-based drug. And then there was a second treatment that was called, and this is a historic name, women called this shot the Mercury's. And it is exactly what you think it is. It is a shot that is mercury, which we know is poisonous.
3: The American plan even included during World War II morals squads to patrol women. It didn't completely wind down until the 1970s. It was one of the largest and longest lasting mass quarantines in U.S. history. New research reveals that nearly half of all teenagers have been exposed to AI-generated sexual images. In some cases, those deepfakes were of themselves or of someone they know.
17: Nearly a quarter of those teens said that fake nudes were actually less harmful than real pornography because, quote-unquote, no one gets hurt. And that's a major misconception that parents need to address. You know, fake doesn't mean harmless. The humiliation, the fear, and the loss of control are still real. And that's the thing that parents need to talk to their kids about.
3: Common Sense Media's Jeff Fowler tells Total Information AM 2/3 of teens report they fear being deepfaked without consent, and many are scaling back online activity to protect themselves.
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6: At 7:30, we have cloudy skies, 67 degrees downtown at the Arch. I'm Megan Lynch.
3: I'm Debbie Monterey, and this is Roger Brand in the Overhead Door Company of St. Louis Traffic Center.
1: Well, interstates, we're just 10 minutes away from the peak rush hour time, Debbie, and the only interstate delays right now we have are basically just the one roadwork delay on eastbound 5570. Those right lanes are closed east of 203, and from just east of 203 most of the way to 111, it's pretty slow through there. That's the only delay on the Illinois side. They do have the right lane closed both directions on 255, basically between 5570 and 270, but not enough volume on 255 to see any slowdowns through there right now. I do see a little bit of a backup, a delay at the ramp from northbound 55 getting onto northbound 270. I see one car MoDOT has mostly over to the shoulder at the end of that ramp right before they merge on, so they moved it out of the traffic lane. But again, the ramp is a little backed up for now. It'll probably thin out, but once you get on north 270, it's clear sailing. South 270 is clear. Southbound 61, eastbound 64 and 70 coming in from Wentzville across the Missouri River Bridge, there's no delays there either. And 64 around the Interbelt in Richmond Heights still looks great. Next update is 7:40 from the Overhead Door Company of St. Louis Traffic Center.
6: We will be under an extreme heat watch starting Sunday morning through Tuesday evening. Now, for today, we're looking for a high of 77 with some showers and thunderstorms. Cloudy tonight with showers, an overnight low of 69. Tomorrow, to start to get warmer with some showers and thunderstorms possible, a high of 86. But by Sunday, it's going to be sunny, hot, and humid, a high 94 with real field temperatures up to 105. Right now, cloudy 67 in downtown St. Louis.
3: It is now 7:31. An 18-year-old has been charged in a quadruple shooting from earlier this month. Mikkel Hemphill is charged with two counts of second-degree murder in the fatal shootings of a 33-year-old man, Charles Sanders Jr. of St. Louis, and 29-year-old Jonelle Wilder Lawson of St. Anne.
6: City police allege Hemphill and a group of people robbed Wilder Lawson and another victim at gunpoint on Metrolink property. The two victims began to chase Hemphill and were joined by Sanders Jr. and another person before the 18-year-old reportedly shot and killed the two men. Hemphill is being held on $1 million cash-only bond.
3: A former police officer charged with beating a man in his custody is heading to federal prison. Samuel Davis was a Northwoods police officer. He was sentenced to 10 years in prison for picking up Charles Garman at the Walgreens on Natural Bridge in Lucas and Hunt on July 4, 2023, and driving him to an empty field instead of jail in St. Anne. He pepper-sprayed Garman, beat him with his baton, and left him there, bloody with a broken jaw.
6: The Post-Dispatch reports Garman was known to police as a shoplifter and alcoholic. Judge Stephen Clark said Garman's history of encounters with Northwoods police was a failure of the criminal justice system. And while he understands the frustration of the officer, his actions were inexcusable.
3: A St. Louis County Council member is being investigated for swiping a political sign from a median.
2: Lisa Clancy of Maplewood was spotted last week on Wydown Boulevard near Washington University, stopping her car, grabbing a Brian Williams campaign sign from the median, and driving off with it, according to a police report obtained by the St. Louis Post-Dispatch. Williams is running for county executive in the August 4th Democratic primary. Clancy, the Post-Dispatch found, has a Jake Zimmerman sign at her house. Zimmerman is Williams' main competition. The case has been referred to Clayton police as a possible municipal violation. Michael Calhoun, KMOX News.
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4: I wanted to bring my take on real coffee to the community. When I got my Toyota BZ, I realized it had something special, the space to create a mobile espresso bar. But I'm not the only one chasing my dream. For some, that means making a statement. 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Others like to take the path less traveled, and the BZ Woodland helps them chart their own course.
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8: This is a Bloomberg Money Minute. The government is moving to make it easier to escape from your car in an emergency. Auto safety regulators are beginning to work on new rules requiring vehicles to have more reliable and obvious ways to open doors after a crash or power failure. The push follows a series of deadly incidents involving flush electric door handles, including Teslas, where occupants were trapped inside after losing power. No comment from Tesla. Traders are moving cautiously this morning ahead of a weekend that could bring further escalation in the Middle East. Stock futures are seeing modest gains after yesterday's tumble for the markets. Google parent Alphabet dropped more than 7% on concerns about its massive spending on artificial intelligence. And pending home sales in the U.S. fell 1.3% last week to their lowest level in 3 months, according to Redfin. The decline in home buying demand comes as mortgage rates are at the highest level in more than a year at 6.58%. Courtney Donahoe, Bloomberg Radio.
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6: We're going to get to traffic and weather coming up in just a moment. First, though, in the news, another night of attacks by the U.S. military on targets in Iran and Bahrain, activating air raid sirens after reporting it detected incoming fire. Iran has frequently targeted U.S. allies around the Middle East. Overnight, U.S. forces hammered Iran for a 13th straight night. The president telling Axios that he's considering a massive attack, but he has not made a final call.
3: Global oil prices are back to where they were earlier this year when Iran initially closed the Strait of Hormuz to maritime traffic. This comes as the Iranian-backed militant group Houthis are blockading the alternate passage, the Red Sea passage. They recently attacked two Saudi oil vessels there. Global oil is trading at $100 per barrel, and the average price of gas is over $4 a gallon again.
6: It's now 7:40. Let's see how things are moving on the roads with Roger Brand and the Overhead Door Company of St. Louis Traffic Center.
1: Well, it's the peak time for the rush hour, Megan, but you wouldn't know it, at least not on a Friday morning. Things are in great shape. In fact, they cleared that minor incident we had at the end of the ramp from 55 getting onto North 270, so everything's pretty well thinned out there. And from that point, North 270 continues to cruise all the way up to 64, 64 both ways around the inner belt. There are no delays. Southbound 61 onto eastbound 64 or 70 out in the Wentzville area. Everything's wide open, headed across the Missouri River Bridge. At that point, again, just on the Illinois side, seeing delays eastbound 5570 from 203 most of the way into 111. Westbound, it looks fine there, but we do have a little heavy traffic on 64 westbound right around 3rd Street, but that's about the worst of it. 64 isn't even backing up at Ball Avenue into that 70 split where that 70 ramp remains closed. So very light traffic. Again, they have the right lane down 255 both ways between 5570 and 270, basically. But again, that's not slowing anybody in that area either. Next update at 7:50 from the Overhead Door Company of St. Louis Traffic.
3: 7:41, and it's a little bit cloudy right now in downtown St. Louis, but enjoy this cool weather while it lasts. Joe Lundberg, our AccuWeather meteorologist, is here to tell us it's not going to last too much longer.
15: No, it's not. I think today's the last day of the really comfortable weather, and we're going to do it because of a lot of clouds around and some showers that are sneaking into the western suburbs, and they'll probably reach the city before we get to lunchtime, so I'm going to have the umbrella handy just in case. 77 or high. A couple of showers around throughout the night tonight, maybe even a late-night thunderstorm, low 69. A warm front will progress through the area with time tomorrow. We start with cloud and a shower or thunderstorm. Then the sun will break through, and the temperature will start to go up, as does the humidity, the high 86. And then here comes the blast furnace for Sunday, Monday, Tuesday, mid-90s on Sunday with partly sunny skies. The real field temperatures could be up to 105. I think Monday and Tuesday are just going to be downright brutal. Highs of 98 or 97 with real feels approaching 110. Look for a lot of sunshine both of those days. Right now it's 68 at St. Peter's, 68 in Florissant, cloudy, 70 downtown at the Arch. From the Saliga Heating and Cooling Weather Desk, I'm AccuWeather meteorologist Joe Lundberg on 104.1 FM KMOX.
3: All right, thank you, Joe. It is now 7:42. New questions today about the status of a deal announced this week that would see the United States working with Saudi Arabia to develop a civilian nuclear power program for the Saudis. ABC News Chief White House Correspondent Mary Bruce.
16: The president is now dramatically changing the terms with a new condition that could put the entire deal out of reach. Trump saying it is totally subject to Saudi Arabia joining the very respected and successful Abraham Accords. But that remains highly unlikely. It would require Saudi Arabia to normalize diplomatic relations with Israel, something they have refused to do unless Israel commits to a Palestinian state.
6: President Trump has ordered a new set of tariffs taking effect this morning, ranging from 10 to 12.5%. Details now from ABC News Chief Business and Economics Correspondent Rebecca Jarvis.
17: This new round goes into effect just as the old one expires. It targets 60 economies over what the U.S. describes as forced labor practices. The impact here is likely mostly significant on small and mid-sized businesses. They import a lot, and then customers who pay higher prices as a result of that. Now, remember, the reciprocal tariffs, those were largely struck down by the Supreme Court. A number of companies at this point are even getting refunds for those.
3: Signs that the lagging housing market is struggling in what's supposed to be its red hot selling season
0: Mortgage rates now at the highest in nearly a year. Freddie Mac shows a 30-year fixed rate jump to 6.58% last week. The increase can push borrowing costs up along with monthly mortgage payments and sideline potential home buyers. Another hurdle, higher home prices and economic pressures leading to a surge in foreclosures. An analysis by ABC News showing foreclosure filings increased by 71% between 2020 and 2025. Florida leads with foreclosure filings, but New Jersey, Illinois, and California are also seeing a jump. Michelle Franzen, ABC News.
6: President Trump touting his latest initiative that he says would kickstart the construction of AI data centers without passing on the utility cost to customers. AI data centers utilize a large amount of electricity and water resources. Many people who live near them have complained about the constant loud humming noise centers produce around the clock. But at the Department of Energy yesterday, the president said his plan urges tech companies to pay for and create the electricity they need.
2: You know, you're going to be building your own data centers and you're going to building your own electric plants. You're essentially becoming a utility like Con Edison in New York, but maybe at a level that nobody's ever seen before, because we've seen some of the plants that they're building are absolutely incredible.
18: Cardinals baseball, they fall short yesterday. They lose to Arizona 10-6.

0: Polish Stadium. This was a makeup game as a result of a rainout earlier in the year. The Cardinals score their 6 runs on 13 hits. That sounds pretty good. However, they only had 2 runs going into the bottom of the ninth inning. Their final 4 runs all score with 2 outs in the bottom of the ninth, when the game was pretty much decided in the first inning, where they scored their 2 runs. It could have been more, as they ended up leaving the bases loaded. The offense and the run scoring, it's been kind of a roller coaster here recently for the Cardinals, and manager Oliver Marmol does admit the offense a bit of a variable right now.
1: We're not slugging a ton, so then you do have to bunch them together in order to score. We've done that at times. We haven't done that at times, but it's just the nature of our lineup. And then the arms we're facing. I mean, I don't care what their record looks like over in Anaheim. Those arms are some really good arms. But yeah, it comes in and out.
0: Maybe the coolest moment in this game happens in the first inning. Jordan Walker comes to the plate. It's his first home at bat since winning the home run derby last week. Public address announcer John Hewlett in

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2: Pitching tonight, he's 5-7 with a 4.78 ERA. That's a 7.15 first pitch. Our coverage begins at 6:20. Two other games involving NL Central teams tonight: Cubs against the Pirates in Pittsburgh, and the Brewers are at home as they take on the Colorado Rockies. Soccer coming up tomorrow. City SC right back at it. They're playing three games in about a week and a half, coming off the World Cup break, but so far so good. A 3-2 win against Sporting KC, and then a 3-1 win against the LA Galaxy, and they are currently sitting in playoff position. If the season were to end right now, there's still a lot of soccer left to be played, but they're back at home at Energizer Park tomorrow night. They're going to host the Colorado Rapids. That's going to be a 7:30 start. 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
11: 7:50. Let's see how things are moving on the roads. Roger Brand is in the overhead door company of St. Louis Traffic Center.
12: Well, I don't think anybody's complaining about anything, Megan. It's been a nice morning run for the most part. There's a little heavy traffic just at the signals. 30 at Mauer Industrial. It's not even slow all the way up the hill to 70 right now. I do see a little bit of a slowdown south 270, south of Olive into the Ladue area. Northbound is fine, though. Like I said, from 55, they cleared that accident we had at the ramp, so it's cruising northbound. 64 both directions, east and westbound through the Interbelt are fine. Out west, southbound 61, eastbound 64 and 70 coming out of Wentzville look great. We still have the roadwork delays on the Illinois side. Eastbound 55-70 has been having heavy traffic for a while. It's still slow. Eastbound 203 to 111, but the westbound side looks great all the way across the bridge. Is also a little slowdown. Northbound 255 just north of 162. Again, the right lane's closed both directions on 255 in the area. Next update at 7:58 from the Overhead Door Company of St. Louis Traffic Center.
13: All right, the weather is going to be really nice today, temperature-wise, because we only have a high today of 77 degrees. It's going to be mostly cloudy with a couple of showers from late morning on. Again, today, 77, 69 degrees overnight with a couple of showers and a late thunderstorm. We could start out tomorrow with a shower or thunderstorm in the morning, and then it should be sunny by the afternoon. Tomorrow, 86, and then an

0: extreme heat watch kicks in Sunday through Tuesday. So it's going to feel like it's as hot as 110. Right now, though, it's 66 degrees downtown.
1: More news at 7:52. California has Silicon Valley, but Illinois has a tech hub of its own growing right in the cornfields.
2: I joke at home I represent Silicon Valley because we use corn products, agricultural waste can now be reprocessed into yoga pants, but also alternative protein sources. I think this really gets to the opportunities that are in the broader bioeconomy, which is medical breakthroughs, pharmaceutical breakthroughs.
1: Congresswoman Nikki Budzinski recently helped land a $51 million federal grant for biomanufacturing in her district. She says protecting research grants at the National Institutes of Health is vital for funding the next big breakthroughs in ag and medicine.
0: Some good news about the safety of self-driving vehicles as we wait for those Waymos around St. Louis to go autonomous. More from Detroit from Jeff Gilbert.
3: The Insurance Institute for Highway Safety pouring through a lot of crash data on both human-driven vehicles and those from Waymo that drive themselves.
4: In the areas where they operate, Waymo had about a 68% lower crash rate than human drivers.
3: Study author Eric Teo says for specific crashes, the difference was even more striking.
4: You know, the rate of them rear-ending other people was about 91% lower. So they're pretty much not rear-ending other people. They do get rear-ended more than they hit other people, but it was still, they still get rear-ended 40% less than humans do.
3: Teo says it's still early, but this should ease people's concerns about automated taxis.
1: If you're planning to visit the Grove tomorrow night, prepare to see thousands of partially or fully nude people riding bikes.
5: The Naked Bike Ride kicks off in the Grove at 6 p.m. for its 18th year. It's part of an international event that both celebrates body positivity while also raising awareness of cyclist vulnerabilities on the road.
6: And I think like this sort of accent on vulnerability is also accented by the partial nudity that some of the attendants choose to participate in.
5: Tatiana Teleknova is the owner of the handlebar in the Grove and one of the ride's organizers. She says lots of local businesses are involved in the pre and post parties, and if not, they often host viewing parties.
6: Like, I realize it's a weird thing, you know, and we just feel like this is just yet another way to draw attention to, like, cycling. And, I mean, it's hard to look away, you know, when a couple thousand semi-naked, like, super happy people roll by. You know, it kind of draws your attention to it and makes you ask questions, and that's what we want.
5: The 15-mile route will start and end in the Grove, winding through neighborhoods such as Lafayette Square, Soulard, and Cherokee Street. Last year, there were almost 2,500 participants. Jade Aubrey, KMOX News.
0: Earlier this morning, we inaccurately reported that the Naked Bike Ride was tonight. It is happening tomorrow night in the Grove.
7: Think an ACL injury only happens to athletes? Think again. I'm Fred Bottomer with 60 Seconds to Better Health. Here's ABC News correspondent Jacqueline Lee.
8: We often hear about ACL tears in professional sports, but they can happen to anyone. 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You can prevent ACL injuries by following exercise instructions online, or also by simply practicing strength, balance, and knee mobility for at least 10 minutes 3 times a week. Most importantly, if you have an injury, seek treatment from a doctor.
7: With 60 Seconds to Better Health, I'm Fred Bottomer.
0: It is 7:56.
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1: 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Roger Brand is in the overhead door company of St. Louis Traffic Center.
16: It's looking great out there, Megan. It really hasn't been a bad morning. I'm starting to see a little bit of a backup now in Manchester approaching Sulphur Spring, the construction zone. Also see a little slowdown westbound 64 Clayton Warson through Lindbergh. Then it opens up Highway 270 southbound. The ramp to eastbound 64 is looking a little slow. And of course, on the Illinois side, those roadwork delays are still there. Now eastbound 5570 is jammed, exchange to 203. And from there, slow up to 111. Next update at 810 from the Overhead Door Company of St. Louis Traffic Center.
0: Today is Friday, July 24th. I'm Debbie Monterey. New financial technologies are changing the way we manage our money. Are we giving up security for convenience? We'll have more after the news.
1: In case you missed it, we will recap some of the top local stories of the week next hour.
0: How are Canadian wildfires impacting travel? 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
17: This is AccuWeather meteorologist Joe Lundberg. A mostly cloudy, cool day today with a couple of showers around later on. The high 77.
0: Stick around because Total Information AM continues with Megan Lynch. We'll be checking in with Roger Brand for the latest on the roadways. It's time for news at the top of the hour. It's 8 o'clock.
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19: ABC News, I'm Sherry Preston. A 13th night of airstrikes between the U.S. and Iran, and President Trump now says he's considering even tougher attacks in the coming days.
20: Senior officials tell ABC News the options include strikes as large as Operation Epic Fury's opening days, possibly even bigger. After Iranian allied Houthis in Yemen struck two Saudi ships in the Red Sea, the president warning if they do this again, major military punishment will be inflicted upon Iran and the Houthis.
19: ABC's Karen Waugh, President Trump's latest set of tariff hikes provoking objections from numerous countries. The move in response to the Supreme Court striking down the president's earlier tariffs. The European Union ruling today that TikTok fails to protect the privacy of minors by allowing adults to view their accounts. The action exposing children to cyberbullying and potential predatory behavior, the EU says. Another day of flash flood warnings in the east, including parts of North Carolina, where they've been pummeled by rain in recent days. This is ABC News. The Epstein files debated on Capitol Hill once again as former Barclays Bank executive Jess Staley sitting in for a closed-door hearing in the House Oversight Committee. Staley served as Jeffrey Epstein's private banker at J.P. Morgan Chase for years. He is not charged with anything. However, Democratic Congressman Robert Garcia says,
21: Mr. Staley is clearly, in our opinion, just not being truthful and flat-out lying.
2: The reality is that he's claiming first that he had no real friendship with Jeffrey Epstein. I mean, that is just ridiculous. There's documented evidence, including in the Epstein files and numerous emails, of a decades-long friendship. And not just a friendship, references of being best friends, of close friends.
19: Getting a home loan is getting even more expensive. Freddie Mac says the average rate for a 30-year loan is up to 6.58%. Burger King is offering a new guarantee. If you don't like your Whopper, you can get it remade on the spot, and you can get your next one for free. I'm Sherry Preston, ABC News.
1: We have cloudy skies, 67 degrees downtown at the Arch. Today is Friday, July 24th. I'm Megan Lynch. The St. John Police Department continues to search for a suspect in a recent attempted kidnapping. Police say a white male attempted to kidnap an 8-year-old girl last week around 1 p.m. near the intersection of Natural Bridge Road and Clearview Drive. The girl was walking home Thursday with her brother before being left alone for a few minutes. Police say the man approached the girl, grabbed her arm, and told her to come with him. The girl screamed, prompting her dog to bark. The man then ran away. St. John Police describe him as in his 30s with brown hair and blue eyes. The man accused of assaulting and seriously injuring a Ferguson police officer has changed his plea after the first day of trial.
21: Elijah Gant is pleading guilty to one count of assault in the second and one count of resisting arrest after lowering his shoulder into Officer T.J. Brown, knocking him to the concrete, and causing significant brain damage. St. Louis County Prosecuting Attorney Melissa Price-Smith says her office was happy to receive the news of the plea in exchange for dropping two other smaller charges, attempted escape from custody, and property damage. Price Smith says they received the blessing of Officer Brown to move forward with the guilty plea.
22: Every decision, every step in this case has been with the agreement and or at the behest of Officer Brown and his family. So they were in complete agreement, and it was Officer Brown's decision to move forward when it was presented to him with the guilty plea.
21: The plea is a blind plea, meaning there is no deal related to how much time Gant will serve. Sentencing is set for November 20th. Prosecutors will ask for 19 years total. Sean Malone, KMOX News.
1: Have you ever seen a political sign in a public right-of-way and wondered if it's allowed? Whether it is or not, don't think about taking it.
23: A St. Louis County councilwoman is under police investigation for allegedly pulling a county executive candidate's campaign sign out of a public median on Wydown Boulevard, according to the Post-Dispatch. An officer spotted Lisa Clancy stop her car last week near Washington University, grab a sign promoting candidate Brian Williams, toss it in her front seat, and drive away. Police ran the plates and confirmed the car was hers. The Post-Dispatch found that she had a Jake Zimmerman sign, Williams' main opponent in the August 4th Democratic primary, in her yard. Clayton police are considering possible municipal violation charges. Michael Calhoun, KMOX News.
1: St. Louis City has received $1.8 million in grants to support a youth build program teaching trades and construction to local teens. Youth build program director Carlos Ball says some graduates have returned to St. Louis City to work on homes damaged by May's tornado a year ago.
24: As I was speaking about our disaster recovery program, they're specifically working in those tornado impacted areas. These are graduates from the program coming right back into their community because many of them come from North and West St. Louis where the tornado hit.
1: Mayor Kara Spencer says the program will also teach young people how to use artificial intelligence. St. Louis Public Schools have wrapped up a community engagement sessions on the Future Ready Consolidation Plan. The district proposal aims to right-size the district's footprint and fix a $41 million deficit by closing up to 20 buildings. Parents who packed the final hearings expressed frustration over the fast timeline. They questioned how school closures could boost academic achievement. Superintendent Dr. Myra Berry says the status quo is unsustainable.
25: We have 300 certified teacher vacancies. We have rooms for students that are over 30, or rooms for students less than 10. We also have schools that are at full capacity, but then we have schools that have 100 or less students that can hold over 400 students. We are transporting children all the way from North and Forest South. It is costing us $32 million. And again, we're facing a $41 million deficit.
1: Berry says administrators will weigh public feedback before presenting a final footprint recommendation to the school board. There's a growing problem in Soulard. A mound of dirt that's more than 15 feet tall. It's been called Mount Soulard.
3: A large mound of dirt that was illegally dumped in Soulard over the past few months was condemned last Friday. Alderwoman Jamie Cox-Antwi said the mound at 2221 South 7th Street started as a small pile earlier this year before it grew to new heights.
4: I had heard that there were conversations on social media about the mound reaching a new height. And there were videos and pictures taken of the mound being almost as tall as the building next door, which was really shocking, you know, to me.
3: Tim Jeffries, the acting building commissioner for the city of St. Louis, says the property is owned by the developer for a nearby construction site, which KMOX has independently confirmed is JLN Soulard Properties.
5: The owner of the property, our resources tell us that he told his crews to maybe dump one or two piles of sand to kind of store the sand, and it got out of control and they just kept going and going. It got worse and worse.
3: A stop work order has also been issued on the property, meaning no more dirt should be dumped. And part of the condemnation orders the dirt to be moved, quote, in a timely manner, which Jeffrey says the owner has agreed to.
5: If nothing has initiated within 1 week, we're going to get on him pretty good because he's agreed to this. So we're going to give him his due process and let him get it going. OK.
3: JLN Soulard Properties has declined to comment. Jade Aubrey, KMOX News.
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1: 8:10, time for a check of the roads with Roger Brand and the Overhead Door Company of St. Louis Traffic Center. Still easy going out there?
16: Yeah, very, Megan. It looks great. Just have those couple of delays. I think it's a moving operation. It looks like westbound 64. You know, earlier I mentioned it was Clayton Warson to Lindbergh. Now it extends out to about Ballast, westbound 64. So that's slow going. Westbound, eastbound's fine through the area. Eastbound Manchester, a little backup. Right as you approach Sulphur Spring, that's a construction zone between there and 141, I believe, still. That has been active for a while. And on the Illinois side, the roadwork delays are basically just on eastbound 5570, but it's still exchange all the way to 111 heavy on eastbound, but westbound's fine there. North 270 looks great, 70 and 64. Southbound 61 coming in from out Wentzville way. There just aren't any other issues out there on the interstates right now. Next update at 8:20 from the Overhead Door Company of St. Louis Traffic Center.
17: An extreme heat watch from Sunday morning through Tuesday evening. Plenty of clouds today with a couple of showers from late morning on, the high just 77. Cloudy tonight, couple of showers, even a late night thunderstorm, low 69. Mostly cloudy tomorrow morning with a shower or thunderstorm around. Then some sunshine, warmer and more humid for the afternoon. Tomorrow's high 86. Sunday, partly sunny, hot and quite humid. High 94. AccuWeather real field temperatures up to 105. From the Saliga Heating and Cooling Weather Desk, I'm AccuWeather meteorologist Joe Lundberg on 104.1 FM KMOX.
1: Right now, we do have some rain reported in St. Peter's at 67 degrees there, 72 in Florissant.

0: and cloudy skies, 70 downtown at the Arch. 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I'm Megan Lynch. Innovation is changing the way we bank and complete transactions. Tech companies, banks, and customers are all trying to navigate the new ways people are managing their money. I learned more from Hillary Stanfield, middle market technology banker with Truist. She's closely watching how mid-sized tech companies, customers, and banks are navigating the new ways people are managing money. She says one priority for customers is frictionless payment.
1: Consumers, so me, you know, my friends, my parents, we don't buy technology for the sake of buying technology. We, if you think about a bank, and this is something that we're dealing with right now as a large regulated bank, banks typically sort of had, control over sort of this payments infrastructure and network. But now you have the rise of, you know, Squares and Venmos and PayPals and these sort of shadow banking companies. And again, it is a perfect example as to, you know, consumers aren't looking at technology for how cool it is. They're trying to figure out what's the quickest. And so the idea around peer-to-peer payments and how easy and frictionless they are and how we can do them instantaneously with our phones has been, I mean, just absolutely incredible in terms of the growth. The last thing I'll just say, I was on the way to work this morning and, there's been this whole sort of emergence of buy now, pay later. And Klarna has been a really good example. Klarna just filed paperwork to become a bank holding company. Right. And so as a bank, you're in this really unique environment where you're not only competing against other banks on, you know, how innovative you are and how easy you make the payment process, but now you're competing against these neobanks and shadow banks and these fintechs that have come up with the technology that, you know, would take us years to come up with.
0: Most people think of their finances as their security. Mm-hmm. And when we look at some of these emerging ways to move our money, like you mentioned, Klarna, how concerned do consumers have to be about the security of their funds?
1: It's a great question. And there's not enough talk about fraud and cybersecurity. I mean, there is obviously for me and in the rooms that I'm in because I work for a bank, right? And we're regulated. But I think it's an excellent point. And the example that I use the most with my friends and family is Cash App. Right? So many people use Cash App. And I think for some, you know, it is the idea of frictionless payments. Perhaps someone, you know, is underbanked or non-banked, and Cash App is the method in which they can move funds around, and it's so easy for them. But there's also a security side to it, right? There is no recourse if you end up sending funds to the incorrect party. They are not a bank holding company. Those funds are not insured. Fraud and cybersecurity is definitely something that there's more attention being, focused on it now as some of these, you know, non-traditional payment mechanisms come more into play and become more ubiquitous. But it's an excellent point. And there are a lot of startups that are coming to market that really deal with KYC, which is the Know Your Customer sort of anti-fraud component, and also just doing additional due diligence. There are some payments platforms that will verify you. So they'll leverage a database of known information and they will make sure that you are a valid person and you are who you say you are. But it's definitely something that's going to continue to expand and be more of a focal point as these other payment mechanisms become more popular.
0: How much of a challenge is this for the businesses that you deal with possibly more customers wanting to use these types of transactions?
1: Yeah, so what we find, and I bank quite a few payments companies, and the big thing for them is P2P encryption. And so what that means is point-to-point encryption. So if I'm using a physical card, or even if I'm using my phone, right, because now we can use our phones to just tap, what they do is they encrypt that data between the POS, or the point-of-sale computer or mechanism, and the host, because there's all sorts of bad actors, and all they want to do, and you don't see see them, right? They sit between the POS system and then the host, and they just get all, they get all of that data. And so I've seen so much more emphasis and discussion around encryption of payments. So regardless of where the payment's coming from, how it's transmitted, it's encrypting that data so the bad actors can't actually tap into it and get card numbers and get account numbers. So they scramble all of that data. And this is in the very simplest sense, but they scramble all of the data so it's impossible for bad actors to actually capture it and then use it.
2: The other thing I'm thinking with these fintech innovations affecting banking, and not that people haven't always used cash and, you know, separate from maybe money that they would put in their financial institution, people using these types of things, like you mentioned, Cash App and Venmo, are they drawing funds away from banks that Yes. could be leveraged in other ways?
1: Absolutely. And again, another amazing point. So there's actually two key concepts here. One is one half of a bank's bread and butter, how they operate, is deposits, right? Banks, in the simplest sense, they manage deposits and then they make loans, right? That's how a bank operates, how it makes money. And so for one, you know, if we have more consumers in our economy that are keeping money outside of banks, you know, banks are not making money in the same way, right? Because banks can only lend based on the amount of deposits that they have. And so by taking that money out of the traditional banking system, there is definitely an impact, not to just a specific bank, but to the banking industry as a whole. And then the second component to that is sort of that transaction volume. So banks make money off of transactions, and so do merchants as well. But if I am no longer moving money along the rails of a bank, and I'm moving money through Cash App or Square or Venmo, that is a whole completely different ecosystem, right? And so there's definitely a significant impact to banks as more and more consumers move to some of these shadow banks and to some of these fintechs. Now, to counter that, a lot of banks are creating partnerships or joint ventures with fintechs. Over the past couple of years, some banks have even acquired some of these fintechs, specifically those that are in the healthcare space, because there's a lot of regulation around the types of information that is shared in healthcare payments. And so that is how some of the banks or the banking system as a whole has tried to, you know, just think about the proliferation of these shadow banking entities.
2: Well, and on the personal finance side of it too, I have to think a lot of consumers may be missing out on investment tools or even ways, you know, to just earn a little bit of interest on money that they may have sitting in some of these platforms that don't pay any interest.
1: Right. Great point. So if they're not a bank like Klarna is about to be, or like American Express is, if they're not a bank, you know, they're typically not paying any yield or any interest on those deposits. And so you're absolutely right. I mean, there's still value in banking with a traditional bank. But again, you know, as consumers are thinking about frictionless payments, how easy it is, can I do peer-to-peer payments? You know, there tends to be a little bit of backlash against, you know, traditional banks. They're just, you know, charging me all these fees and taking my money. You know, these other alternatives are really, really attractive. Now, I will say this, you know, as some of these fintechs do get banking licenses or become bank holding companies, they too will get into paying interest, right? Now, can they do it and be competitive with traditional banks? I think only time can tell if that's something that, you know, me as a banker will have to worry about.
3: That is Hillary Stanfield, middle market technology banker with Truist. Let's check the roads with Roger Brand. He's in the Overhead Door Company of St. Louis Traffic Center.
4: Well, we're still rolling along out there for pretty much everybody, Megan. This traffic report's a service of SNL Coins. The only place we have delays, westbound 64. Seeing a little bit of a backup. Looks like we have an incident now. I've mentioned that backup approaching Lindbergh, and it went out to Ballast. Well, now it looks like we have a crash just before Lindbergh or a stall. I can't tell, but it's jammed about midway back to McKnight. And then it's still slow both directions, actually, between Ballas and Spady on 64 right now. So it's gotten a little more congested there. If you're on the rest of these area highways, though, like I've been saying, things are lighting on the go for you. We just have that road work delay that's been pretty consistent all morning. Eastbound 5570, heavy and slow 203 all the way in through 111. Next update at 8:30 from the Overhead Door Company of St. Louis Traffic Center.
3: And checking that forecast for today, we are going to enter an extreme heat watch over the weekend. Sunday morning, actually, is when it kicks in. For today, mostly cloudy, a couple of showers, and it's actually unusually cool for late July, a high of 77. Cloudy tonight with a couple of showers, even a thunderstorm late, an overnight low of 69. And then the warm-up starts tomorrow. More humid, a high of 86 with a chance of showers or thunderstorms. Right now, cloudy skies, 70 downtown at the Arch.
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14: It's easy to clip the grommet on the wrong part of the flag, raise it up. It's like, up, got it backwards, bring it back down.
3: That's St. Louis Fire Chief Dennis Jenkerson speaking with KMOX earlier this week about the American flag accidentally flying upside down at one of the city's firehouses.
14: This firefighter missed the fact, whether the wind was blowing or it was moving around, that he hadn't put the flag up correctly. A firefighter driving by, off-duty fireman, saw it, called him immediately and say, "Hey guys, get the flag upside down, turn it around."
3: Jenkerson says there was no malice or intentional disregard for the American flag. Manchester's Board of Aldermen votes 4-1 against a plan to turn a 119-year-old former schoolhouse into a BMW service center. SunTrip Automotive Group wanted a special use permit to convert the building on Henry Avenue. Opponents like resident Heidi Milner packed the meeting.
15: The zoning code exists for moments exactly like this. It doesn't ask whether a proposal is profitable. It asks whether it belongs in this location.
3: Dealership owner Craig Suntrip told Alderman the changes would have improved the property and brought jobs to the area. Blues fans still don't know where they'll watch games next season. The team and the NHL announcing a new deal, giving St. Louis control over its own broadcast. Specific agreements with cable, satellite, and streaming providers have not been finalized. The Blues say they want games available on all platforms, including over the air. State Auditor Scott Fitzpatrick taking a closer look at how the Missouri Department of Revenue serves taxpayers and drivers. He's launched a performance audit of the agency's customer service. Fitzpatrick says that includes reviewing oversight of the contractors who operate most of Missouri's license offices.
16: And so we're going to review essentially their oversight of their contractors that run the DMV license offices. It's a running kind of joke, I think, across the country that, you know, people loathe dealing with the DMV and having to go to the license office.
3: St. Louis County Executive Sam Page says he wants to spend part of a $66 million tourism payment on the Creve Coeur Park soccer complex. Page says the investment is about more than soccer.
17: We know that our population growth over the past three decades has been stagnant. Some families see opportunities for their children elsewhere. We need to make St. Louis County the place where people, where families see opportunity for their kids. And that's where we're going with this proposal.
3: The money would come from a one-time state payment tied to a change in how the Downtown Dome and America Center are governed. It's restricted to tourism-related spending. Finally, a part of history pulled out from Union Station Monday morning en route to Pacific, then Herman. Maria Aquino made a stop in Webster Groves to talk with some of the dozens and dozens of people waiting to catch a glimpse of Big Boy number 4014.
18: Trains have been a big part of my life. My dad has a huge train layout, and I don't know how many versions of this particular train he has.
19: 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We have to see it because he sees it.
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19: Pretty close. Pretty close.
21: Well, you look good.
19: Thank you. 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
3: that is, in case you missed it, for this Friday, July 24th.
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0: We got a better view of what's going on 64 now, Megan. I mentioned, a moving operation. It looks like they're dealing with the overhead signs. So they do have the right lane closed westbound 64, as I said, right around Lindbergh. So they're working right just past the Lindbergh exit. The right lane's closed there. But then we also have, looks to me like it's a crash in the left lane just before you get to that point. So just the two center lanes effectively getting through that stretch of westbound 64, and the jam goes back to a point just west of McKnight. As I've been saying, other than that, it's just roadwork delays. And there are slowdowns both directions now. Eastbound 5570, heavy 203 to 111. And westbound 5570 is on the brakes at 255. And it's slow through Black Lane, not quite midway to 111 on the westbound side. Next update at 840 from the Overhead Door Company of St. Louis Traffic Center.
3: Thank you, Roger. From the Saliga Heating and Cooling Weather Desk, it looks like we're going to have mostly cloudy skies today with a couple of showers from late morning on. Cool for late July, a high 77 today, cloudy with a couple of showers, even a thunderstorm late with an overnight low of 69 tomorrow. Mostly cloudy in the morning, showers and thunderstorms possible, but warmer and more humid tomorrow with a high of 86. The big warm-up starts on Sunday, partly sunny, hot, humid, a high 94 with AccuWeather real field temperatures up to 105. Currently, we have 72 degrees in Florissant, 67 with some rain reported in St. Peter's, and 70 degrees downtown at the Arch. U.S. strikes on Iran continued for a 13th consecutive night. Here's AP correspondent Ben Thomas.
1: Trump Thursday saying while Iran is looking for a deal,
2: they're not ready yet. They got some evil intentions.
1: A short while later, U.S. Central Command announced the latest round of strikes, saying drone facilities, coastal surveillance, and other sites were targeted. Iranian state media reported explosions in the port city of Bandar Abbas, a critical hub for moving military supplies on the Strait of Hormuz, and Keshem Island, home to naval assets including drone boats that can attack vessels in the strait. But Iranian state TV's also been airing footage it says shows missile launches at U.S. allies in the region. But Trump maintains,
2: they have no radar, they have no anti-aircraft, they have no nothing, other than their mean. And they're smart, and they still have some capability.
1: I'm Ben Thomas.
3: 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Your money report from Bloomberg is next.
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3: 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Here's Bloomberg's Courtney Donahoe.
29: Shoppers are still opening their wallets, benefiting American Express, the credit card giant raising its financial outlook for the year. Customer spending grew 9% last quarter, the fastest pace in 3 years. Amex has said that it will benefit from the rise of artificial intelligence and its impact on commerce, likening the shift to that of e-commerce and mobile payments. And 7-Eleven has been struggling with softer consumer spending and slower store traffic. Now the convenience store's Japanese parent company is looking to a consumer industry veteran to turn things around. 7-Eleven has named a former Keurig Dr. Pepper executive to lead 7-Eleven. The move comes after 7-Eleven delayed plans for initial public offering in April, saying it needed more time to improve its business. Courtney Donahoe, Bloomberg Radio.
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3: Hancock and Kelly coming up next on KMOX. First, though, let's get a check of the roads with Roger Brand in the Overhead Door Company of St. Louis Traffic Center.
0: Well, a little bit better news on westbound 64, Megan. They still have that right lane closed. They were doing sign work westbound 64 at Lindbergh, but they cleared the crash that was in the left lane. We're still jammed, though, from McKnight to about Clayton Warson on westbound 64. And once you get past that point, it opens up, and then you're doing much better after that. And on the Illinois side, of course, we still have these road work delays eastbound 5570 from 203 to 111 and westbound 5570 from 255 about midway into 111. I'm Roger Brand in the Overhead Door Company of St. Louis Traffic Center.
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5: Right back at you, big boy.
4: Do you believe it's already election season, man?
5: I love it.
4: It's happening. People are already voting out there.
5: I love it.
4: And things are happening. Speaking of happening,
5: yes,
4: there's lots happening in the world of development and growth here in the St. Louis area.
5: Yeah, a lot of debate about data centers going on. It's become a top issue in a number of these local political elections. And there's one proposal down in Festus that's been somewhat controversial. And joining us to talk about it is Chris McKee. He is the president of CRG, the real estate development arm of Clayco. And they are the developer of this proposed data center.

0: Center Project in Festus. Chris, welcome to KMOX.
1: Thank you for having me.
0: You bet. Tell me where we are right now with the Festus data center.
1: The project has been annexed, zoned into the city of Festus, and the zoning is such that it allows for data center development. We also signed a development agreement with the city in late March that memorializes many of the specifics of the deal, including all of the economics. So the process right now is we've been listening to resident and local feedback on the project. We've modified our plan, presented a new plan back to the city, and that was significantly reduced over our original proposal. And now we're in the outreach portion of the project where we're trying to educate folks about the plan, answer questions folks may have about the plan, and doing our best to listen to community feedback.
0: It seems like there's a lot of, I consider, misinformation about data centers out there. What is a data center, and what are the impacts that it has on utilities, electricity and water, for example?
1: Yeah, data centers are really, in many ways, the invisible digital backbone of daily life. I mean, I always say every time someone watches a show on Netflix or saves a photo of their grandkids or shops online or now, frankly, uses an AI tool from their phone, that kind of information, that kind of data is going through a data center. I mean, essentially, the facilities power apps and the services that millions of people use in the United States. There's a number of misnomers about data centers or misinformation about data centers. I would say the top three ones are that it's going to cause electrical bills, residential electric bills, to go up. Number two is that it's going to use massive amounts of water. And number three, that they're super noisy and intrusive in folks' daily life. On the electrical side of things, the state of Missouri passed Senate Bill 4 about a year or two ago. It requires utilities inside Missouri to prove to the Public Service Commission that their rate structures are such that it won't be subsidized by residential ratepayers. And Ameren went through and had a case approved last year that does that. On water, most, if not all, of the leading hyperscalers are large data center owners, developers in the country now are leading with what's called closed-loop cooling systems. Essentially, the water is inside a pipe that circulates for many, many years, and so the water usage has been greatly reduced. And then the noise of a modern data center, because of new technologies and new advancements in sound abatement, is down to a very, very low level. So we think you can build a project like this in a community like Festus and have it be a real home run for everyone involved.
2: Yeah, Chris, am I reading this correct? It's a $6 billion investment that could take place. I can't think of any other project in the state of Missouri that big.
1: It is hard to get your brain around how large these projects are. The buildings themselves, from an economic standpoint, the buildings themselves are not that complicated. The actual shell of the building is not that complicated. But the investment in, I'm going to call it the servers, the chillers and the electrical infrastructure inside the buildings themselves is unbelievable. In my career of doing this, I have never seen projects that can have the kind of community benefit, especially in smaller, more rural communities than a data center. It's unbelievable.
0: Yeah, and I think that gets missed by a lot of folks when you put one of these facilities in. We're having debates in St. Louis City right now about, you know, what kind of regulations and whether or not to have data centers. But the economic impact to that local community is almost incalculable. That's hard to say.
1: It is.
0: At 8:45 in the morning. What kind of money does this mean for Jefferson County?
1: Yeah, that's a good question. The city hired our consultant to analyze the project as part of our development agreement work. And the consultant says that the project will have an economic impact in taxes. This is direct economic impact, too. This is not counting what oftentimes is referred to as indirect economic impact in the community, but taxes, pilot payments, all of those kind of things, of over $1.3 billion over a 25-year period. I think if my math is correct, that's over $50 million a year. It is a massive economic development shot in the arm for Festus and, frankly, all of Jefferson County and all of eastern Missouri.
2: Yeah, and speaking of that, if you're hearing our voice right now, guess what? It's going through a data center. You talked about the economic impact for the local area of Festus, but from my perspective, I want to

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2: Real estate development arm of Clayco. They are developing that data center in Festus. Chris, thanks so much for joining us. And Michael Kelly and I will be back after this brief message on Camel X.
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6: John, we've got the elections happening here in Missouri, the primary elections.
2: Can't wait.
6: You and I have been telling people forever, this really is the most consequential of the two elections that we have, because regardless of where you live, whoever wins the primary in the jurisdiction you're in will be running the government.
2: Yeah. You're choosing November. The office holders now. You really don't choose them in November.
6: Yeah, but and the November conversation happens outside of Missouri, where there potentially are some seats that are in play where Democrats and Republicans can fight. And I got to tell you, man, I don't know if you're looking at the polling. It ain't looking good for your team. We're in the midst of a war. We've got $4 a gallon gasoline.
2: Again, yeah.
6: Barrels of oil over 100. It don't look good for the GOP.
2: Yeah. You know, I would have thought that, you know, we had the ceasefire in place. And gas prices came down, not to the level they were before the war, but they've come down. They had come down. And I thought, you know, we're in July, in November, you know, down the road. And if gas kind of normalizes and, but it doesn't look now like that's going to happen. And, you know, every poll in every race that I've seen, every poll asks the question to the respondent, what's the most important issue? The most important issue right now is affordability, the economy, and those metrics are going against the Republicans.
6: So as you think back about President Trump, and one of the unbelievable things about Donald Trump is his ability to dominate a conversation, change the narrative, and continue to drive it home. And as it relates to this war in Iran, you know, for the better part of 4 months, it's been going on for 5 months. For 4 months, he's been telling us we've obliterated these folks. It's over with. They can't do anything. Yet every morning we seem to wake up to more airstrikes taking place, more Americans' lives being in danger, and really an exposing of the narrative that Donald Trump is saying is not being true. Has Donald Trump reached the end of being able to buffalo everybody about what is truly happening?
2: Well, he's got a very loyal, dedicated support base. And what we're learning as we go through this period here is kind of what the floor is for Donald Trump. And it's close to 40% of the population. And so I don't know that anything that's going to happen is going to affect that. Now, you can't win many elections if you're only getting 40% of the vote. So, you know, it does not bode well for the midterms. But, you know, I wouldn't expect his support to erode much further than it already has.
6: It seems nearly every election cycle in Missouri, we have some issue, not candidate, issue that makes it to the ballot, which winds up being the focal point of the election cycle.
2: Yeah.
6: Remember just the last election, it was digital gaming, right? Mm-hmm. Being able to bet on your phone. Prior to that, it was marijuana and the legalization of marijuana. The election before that, it was the $15 an hour minimum wage. The one before that was the Medicaid expansion. It seems like every cycle we have.

0: have one. Well, this cycle, it's the idea of doing away with the state income tax.
1: Yes.
0: Now, doing away with taxes, I think we all would like to pay less taxes.
1: I would.
0: Are you shocked to see the polling that's coming out that shows that people are saying, no, I think I want to keep my taxes?
1: Shocked, probably not. But, you know, anytime there's been a couple $1 million spent on the no side of that Amendment 5, and no money in ballot initiatives generally prevails, as long as it's significant. So I'm not shocked by the polling, but I do think the state would benefit by doing away with the income tax. But well, we'll see what happens.
0: Yeah, it doesn't appear to be great. And as a person who's opposed to what Amendment 5 is up to, it just is not spelled out on how they're going to do it. Too much of it is left to the legislature. Do you think this is a one and done? I mean, Governor Kehoe got swept in. Had a huge mandate, if you will, to move forward. He brought this forward. It appears as though the voters have got some issues with it. Is this something that he continues to hit the drumbeat on, or we move on down the road to find other ways to try to make Missouri grow?
1: Well, I think probably if this ballot initiative fails, what I think is going to happen is that revenue growth in the state, as it continues, will create, reducing the state income tax rate, paid for by revenue growth alone over time. And it would take, in that scenario, it would take probably a couple of decades to get to zero.
0: Right.
1: That's where, if I had to guess, that's what I would guess would happen.
0: Well, I don't know about you, but I'm ready for election day to be here. Let's start counting the votes and move on.
1: So I'm curious to get your thoughts. Yeah. The two big races in our area here is the St. Charles County and St. Louis County executives race. How do you see those shaken out?
0: Oddly enough, I think they're both coin tosses in terms of who's going to win. Now, we know that whoever wins the Republican primary in St. Charles will be the county executive of St. Charles.
1: Yep.
0: We know whoever wins the Democratic primary in St. Louis County will be the county executive of St. Louis County. Both of them have got rather sleepy campaigns. I have not seen the energy behind them, for instance, that we're seeing behind Amendment 5.
1: Yeah.
0: Or against Amendment 5, these county executive races. But I think if you were to handicap it right now, your individual vote is going to matter, because polling kind of shows that these things are all knotted up very close.
1: Yeah. I've been kind of surprised to see that. And, you know, the volume level, as you pointed out, of the campaigns has not been that high from what I've observed. And I'm surprised by that.
0: Yeah.
1: There was a fair amount of money raised in both of those races.
0: Yeah, it really is unbelievable. It's just so disappointing that the primary focus of nearly every election now has moved to August and really has nothing to do with November. So it's important people get out there and participate, because this is the election that matters.
1: That's Michael Kelly. Chris and Amy minus Chris is coming up next. Michael's going to stick around all 3 hours with Amy Mark Scores right here on KMOX.
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3: An intestinal illness that causes explosive diarrhea is seeing a seasonal surge. Cyclosporiasis spreads through contaminated food or water, but can be treated with antibiotics. 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Also, thoroughly wash cilantro, basil, and green onions. 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I'm Margie Schaefer.
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5: One last time, let's get a check on that traffic with Roger Brandon, the Overhead Door Company of St. Louis Traffic Center.
6: Well, Michael, we have a new crash. Westbound 64, you got a couple of delays. First of all, approaching Lindbergh, that right lane is closed, and then it's slow from there out to about Spady. That earlier crash we had before Lindbergh has been cleared, but that's what's left there. Now we have a new crash on westbound 64 as you get on to northbound 61 out in Wentzville. They have a lane blocked, so traffic is jammed approaching Prospect right now, and that's a jam on westbound 64, and they just called out police to respond, so they're not yet on the scene to deal with it. And on the Illinois side, you have the roadwork delays. Eastbound 5570 backing up from Exchange to 203, then it's slow most of the way to 111, and westbound 5570 jams 255 to Black Lane, and then slow past there and most of the way into 111 as well. I'm Roger Brand in the Overhead Door Company of St. Louis Traffic Center.
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8: It is 9 o'clock. We have cloudy skies, 72 degrees right now in downtown St. Louis. I'm Debbie Monterey. A Secret Service agent assigned to Vice President Vance is facing an investigation related to leaking travel details. The agent, who has not been identified publicly, could face criminal charges, as ABC's Jay O'Brien explains.
9: According to a source, this all ties back to a report by MS Now, which ABC News has not independently verified, reporting that some agents were growing frustrated by what they thought were last-minute, hastily planned, and in some instances, inappropriate travel by VP Vance and his family. The examples in the report include a reported planned flight on a military helicopter to bring the vice president and his son to a golf lesson, which was ultimately canceled due to bad weather, and repeated flights to an area in rural Virginia where the Vances were reportedly going house hunting.
8: President Trump's latest set of tariff hikes has provoked heated objections from America's trading partners, the Australian trade minister slamming them as unjustified. New Zealand's prime minister says the U.S. has not given meaningful evidence to support them, and Japan's chief government spokesperson says the move is regrettable. More than 80 animals were surrendered in St. Clair County Monday after living in horrific conditions. Fox 2 reporting the owners surrendered 76 dogs, 4 cats, and some livestock after the St. Clair County Sheriff's Department investigated the property on North 39th Street in Washington Park. The St. Clair County Animal Adoption Center cannot handle all of the animals, so local agencies like Partners for Pets and the Belleville Area Humane Society have taken in some of the animals. No charges have been filed yet, but the investigation is ongoing. If you drive eastbound on 55 and 70 often, prepare to see a lot more traffic.
6: Well, we have additional restrictions coming Monday for drivers in Illinois. I'm Roger Brand. Eastbound 5570, you know, we already have a construction zone eastbound from 203 to Black Lane. Well, starting Monday morning at 6 a.m., they're going to have restrictions where it's down to one lane, eastbound 5570, from 64 to Exchange before you get to 203. That'll be every weekday, 6 a.m. to 3 p.m. for the next 5 weeks.
8: It's National Tequila Day, and to celebrate, Ballpark Village tomorrow is hosting a margarita festival before the 6:15 Cardinals game. That event runs from noon to 4. It'll feature live music, taco eating contests, nacho bars, and I'm sure margaritas and more.
10: KMOX AccuWeather, an extreme heat watch from Sunday morning through Tuesday evening. Mostly cloudy today and unusually cool for late July. Expect a couple of showers from late morning on, the high only 77. Cloudy tonight with a couple of showers, even a thunderstorm late, low 69. For tomorrow, mostly cloudy to start with a shower or thunderstorm around. Some sunshine breaks through in the afternoon. It'll turn warmer and more humid, high 86. For Sunday, partly sunny, hot, and very humid, high 94. AccuWeather real field temperatures up to 105. From the Saliga Heating and Cooling Weather Desk, I'm AccuWeather meteorologist Joe Lundberg on 104.1 FM KMOX.
8: Enjoy the cool weather today. It's 72 degrees with cloudy skies right now in downtown St. Louis. I'm Debbie Monterey, KMOX News.
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11: It is a Friday morning, and it's really just a great morning because we've got John Hancock and Michael Kelly.
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7: Time now for the top of the order. 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
11: Yesterday morning felt like fall. This morning was still pretty nice. Like, I like wake up and I open the front door and it's not like you're being, I think Debbie Monterey said the heat and humidity has felt like someone's hitting you in the face with a hot, wet towel.
5: Right.
11: And it didn't feel like that the last 2 days. Womp, womp, the extreme heat will return over the weekend beginning Sunday with heat indices over 110.
12: That's hot.
5: Yuck. Hey, St. Louis and Joe Buck and KMOX alumni will be awarded the Ford C. Frick Award for Broadcasting Excellence at the Baseball Hall of Fame. Joe Buck's going in the Hall of Fame. We'll talk about it today.
12: Well deserved.
11: Yes, and I want to note that Tom Ackerman sat down with Joe Buck for an extended interview. That will be featured on the Gas House Gang today at 12:30. And I think Ackerman is making his way to Cooperstown for that ceremony. Speaking of baseball, the Cardinals lost to the Diamondbacks last night, 10-6. So that's not great. I think they're just 2 games over .500 now.
12: Correct.
11: The Cardinals face the Reds tonight at 7:15. First pitch, of course, the pregame show here on KMOX at 6:20 p.m. And Connor Smith is a country singer from Nashville. He has a new song that is being released today that pays tribute to the Cardinals on KMOX, and he will be joining us in studio at 9:30, so he gets the Hancock and Kelly experience.
5: He's coming in studio?
11: He's coming
5: How
11: in studio.
5: How awesome is that?
11: Yeah.
5: Hey, we talked a little bit about Joe Buck going into the Hall of Fame, Amy, and I already know the answer to this question as it relates to my pal.
11: Okay.
5: But do you belong to any Hall of Fames?
11: Oh, no.
5: No?
11: You know what, though? I'm starting to think that I might start the West County Christian Home Educators Hall of Fame.
5: Oh, my goodness.
11: What a great idea.
5: Yes. Inaugural edition.
11: Yes.
5: Amy Mark's course.
11: We need a church to volunteer because usually when we get together, the WCCHE, we usually do so at a church that is kind enough to lend us their space. But what about you guys?
5: Well, I'm not in any Hall of Fame.
11: Are you serious?
5: No, never done anything warranting participating in a Hall of Fame. But, John, you got the sniffles again?
11: Yeah, who's sniffing over there?
12: Well, I I don't like to, you know, talk. But I am in a couple of halls of fame.
5: Two?
11: Yeah, what?
12: Yeah.
5: Well, what halls I only of know fame of one.
12: I'm in the Pattonville
5: That's
12: High
5: new.
12: School Hall of Fame.
11: That's wow. Very
5: what
11: cool.
5: for?
11: Yeah, what for?
12: Just overall.
5: They just they were like, oh, we're just John Hancock's on the Hall of Fame.
12: And I'm in the Collegiate Debate Hall of Fame.
5: Now that's impressive.
12: In Ripon, Wisconsin.
5: Nice. Oh,
11: so the National Collegiate Debate Hall of Fame. Yeah. Was this when you were on the debate team at UMSL?
12: Yes. And we went, we had quite the run back in the day, my partner and I. Brian Ford, he had gotten kicked out of, what's the university in Atlanta? The
5: Emory?
12: Yes. He'd gotten kicked out of Emory.
5: You got released from Rutgers, so, if I remember correctly.
12: Well, no, I got kicked out of Mizzou. And so we both landed at UMSL and joined the debate
5: Sounds like
12: team.
5: A National Lampoon's movie, doesn't it?
12: And we, you know, I don't, you know. Uh-huh. You know, we had a pretty good career.
11: So, wasn't there a big tournament between, or I should say a tournament, and the final was UMSL versus Yale?
12: Princeton.
5: Oh, Princeton.
12: Yeah. Yeah. And, you know, we had not lost a negative round that entire year. And we were on the negative against Princeton. And it was a 5-judge panel.
5: Right.
12: And we lost 3-2. We won that debate. I mean, there's no question.
5: There was a little Ivy League bias going
12: on
5: there.
12: Totally.
5: Ripon, Wisconsin. Where is that?
12: It's in Wisconsin.
5: Have you been to the Hall of Fame?
12: I have not.
5: Do you have a plaque? Like,
12: I do.
11: Are you serious?
12: Yeah.
5: And what is it? What does it say? Like, just your name, or is it like the Baseball Hall of Fame? Do you look like you're dead?
12: Oh no, no, just no photo.
11: What about the relief? You know where it's like engraved, but it's a relief of your face.
12: None of that. No, it's just a plaque with my name on it.
5: Okay. And have you been to the Pattonville Hall of Fame? Is it?
12: What I
5: is
12: have
5: that
12: not. In?
5: Is that like the locker room or something?
12: Well, it's a hallway, as I understand it.
5: Okay.
12: Yeah.
11: Did they not invite you for the ceremony?
12: I'm right next to Randy Holley, who was a very talented diver.
5: Wow.
12: Back
5: wow.
12: in the day. And a fellow drummer in the marching band with me.
5: Are you familiar with famous Pattonville alumni outside of yourself?
12: The voice of the Billikens.
5: Oh, Bob Ramsey, the Rammer
12: is in the Pattonville Hall of Fame. Yeah,
11: that's wild. Pattonville really is pumping out the broadcasters.
5: You know, I didn't know if the guy from the Doobie Brothers went there.
12: No, he did not. He was a Riverview guy.
5: Okay.
11: Really?
12: Yep.
5: Michael McDonald, right?
11: Yes.
5: Yeah.
12: Are we
11: My family was
12: interviewing his son or something coming up, I think, maybe.
5: Mm.
12: Who knows? No, he's speaking at a thing I'm emceeing. Anyway, yeah, is two professional St. Louis Cardinal baseball players graduated from Pattonville High School.
5: What are their names?
12: John Fulgham, pitcher in the 1970s, and Scott Cooper, who played the third base in the 95 season.
5: So it's interesting you say that two came from Pattonville, because still today, the most shocking statistic to me is that through all of baseball, there's only like 20,000 people who've ever played in the major leagues.
12: Yeah.
5: I mean, that's not even enough to fill Busch Stadium.
12: Right.
5: And that goes back before we even had television to film these games.
12: Yeah, yeah.
5: It's crazy.
12: We had a Wimbledon champ graduate from Pattonville.
11: Who's that?
12: I can't remember his name. It was in the 60s.
5: Yeah.
12: Ken something or other. And then there was a pro football offensive tackle for the Buffalo Bills who graduated from Pattonville as well.
11: Wow.
12: Number 72.
11: Ken
12: Jones.
11: A little surprised. There wasn't a ceremony for the Pattonville Hall of Fame.
12: There could have been,
11: but you weren't invited.
12: I wasn't. Yeah,
11: but you're in it though.
12: I know. I found out.
5: Did they give you an eye patch for being a pirate? Aren't you guys pirates? Pattonville Pirates.
12: The Pattonville Pirates. Yeah.
11: How did you find out?
12: I don't remember. Somebody told me, and then they sent me a picture of my plaque on the wall.
5: But you weren't in. Usually, when they put you in something like that, they want some money from you.
12: Yeah, no, they didn't. That didn't happen.
5: Well, maybe
12: either.
5: Your plaque's been taken down.
12: It could be. I mean, it's been a while.
11: Well, Michael, how are you not in the Hall of Fame?
5: Who would put a Hall of Fame of what?
11: Didn't you go to high school in St. Charles?
5: Yeah, Duchenne. Yeah. Yeah. Well,
11: you should be in the
5: it's a Catholic school, and I'm a Democrat. Let's think this one through.
11: You're a general. Just, I think you should be in the Hall of Fame for overall general success.
5: Yeah. No, I'm in no Hall of Fames. Now, you, my friend, should be nominated for the St. Louis Runners Hall of Fame.
11: Yeah.
5: Because I don't think people realize that Amy is like a world-class athlete. Mm-hmm. And I'm not doing that in a boastful, verbose way.
11: I'm getting
5: of
11: old.
5: Staying that. She is a world-class athlete and runs spectacular. Run
12: 50 miles. She just gets out there and starts running.
11: But the thing is, we have St. Louisans runners who've gone to the Olympics. I haven't done that.
5: Yeah, but
11: I did a turkey trot. At Chesterfield.
5: This year, something that happened with you and I this year will stick with me the rest of my life. Amy ran a marathon here in St. Louis.
12: Yeah.
5: 26.2 miles is a marathon.
12: That's what they do.
5: And she was going to be in Forest Park.
12: Why
5: halfway,
12: is it 0.2?
5: Because that was the distance from Athens to...
11: That's right.
5: What? Marathon, Greece? Is that right?
11: Something like that. Yeah, it was Pheidippides. Uh-huh. He died.
12: Poor guy.
11: He died on his way back, though. You know what I mean?
5: Yeah.
11: Yeah.
5: But Amy was in a marathon. I think halfway through, she was going to be in Forest Park, not far from my house.
11: And I said, well, 18.
5: I'm going to bop over there and see you. How am I going to find you, Amy? There's going to be 10,000 people running in this marathon. And she says, well, I will be there between 9 and 9.08 right
11: here. I think it was like 9 and 9.03.
5: Okay.
11: Eight minutes is a big window. Maybe.
5: Can you imagine, John Hancock? Like, you couldn't get that close in driving an automobile.
12: No.
5: She knew where she was going to be 13 miles into a race. That is really spectacular if you think about that.
12: Yeah, it is.
5: By to the minute she knew where she would be.
11: Well, and I will say this, Michael was there.
12: Yeah.
11: He cheered me on as we ran into Forest Park, and he cheered me on as we ran out of Forest Park.
5: Oh, I looked like a creeper, too. There I am with my phone trying to zoom in on her. By the time she gets by me, I'm having to, like, turn, so now it looks like I'm taking pictures of her butt, and I'm like, I look like the biggest creeper in the world. Then I snapped the photos and sent them to her, and I validated my creepiness, because... Yeah. None of them are her face. And it's like her side.
11: And my friends are like, who's that guy? I was like, I've never seen that guy. I don't know who that guy is at all. Okay. Well, we were talking about.
12: Yes.
11: You're full of fun facts.
12: Okay.
11: And we learned a fun fact yesterday just because I feel like you brought up music and now I can't remember. But Will Ferrell's son, Will Ferrell, the actor.
12: Yeah.
11: The actor, his son is a great musician. And Ranji played some of his son's music over the air and asked me if I knew who it was. And I did, only because we're really into music and I had sent it to my brother and it's kind of funky and jazzy. But do you know that Will Ferrell's dad was in the Righteous Brothers?
12: I did not know that.
11: You've lost that loving feeling?
5: Right. Yeah.
11: Now, he wasn't a Righteous Brother, but he was in the Righteous Brothers. He played on that, on all of their albums.
12: Were the Righteous Brothers actually brothers?
11: I don't believe so. They had different last names.
12: Oh, well then.
11: I thought they were actually brothers.
5: Wow.
11: But they're not. But I also thought the Doobie Brothers were like Bob and Bill Doobie.
12: Can you, other than Michael McDonald?
5: No.
12: Can you name a member of the Doobie Brothers?
5: No.
11: Other than Michael McDonald? Yes. Phil McGregor.
12: No, that's incorrect.
13: Tom Johnston.
12: Tom Johnston.
11: Wow.
13: Original singer.
11: Did you know that without looking it up?
12: Yeah. Oh, yeah, yeah.
11: Really?
13: I think Jeff Skunk Baxter played guitar.
12: He did, and Simmons was in, and then Tyrone... Tyrone, the bass player.
5: Wow. Impressive, you two. Yeah. Now, somebody mentioned the Righteous Brothers.
11: Yeah.
5: Were they a one-hit wonder? Or were they was there more than...
11: Yes, I think
5: you've
11: they
5: lost that love and feeling?
11: Yes.
13: I don't know.
5: I kind of feel like they could have been a one-hit wonder, though.
11: At any rate... I will say this. This is
5: moving on.
11: No, because we're talking about the Doobie Brothers. I know I'm getting old because, one, I don't like to drive at night anymore.
12: Yeah.
11: I really don't. But, two, when we went to the concert that Dave Glover played with Dave Glover's band, right. He was opening for a Doobie Brothers tribute band. And I'm going to say, I had a blast. I discovered that I love the Doobie Brothers.
12: Oh, yeah. Great music.
11: It was so much fun.
12: Two very distinct phases of the Doobie Brothers. So they had that kind of southern country bluesy thing going, and then when McDonald joined, they became a pop band. But really good catalog of music.
5: I've got an interesting story for you, kind of cool. I was in New York City with my mom, my sister, and my brother-in-law. We went up to go see Billy Joel. and mm-hmm. Billy Joel was doing his residency at the Madison Square right. Garden. So we're having dinner the night we arrived, right across the street from Radio City Music Hall.
11: Yeah.
5: And as we're sitting there, I'm looking out the thing, and it says, tonight, one night only, the Doobie Brothers. And so I got up to go to the bathroom, and I walked across the street, and I said, do you guys have any tickets to the Doobie Brothers still available? They're like, yeah. I said, I'll take four of them. And we went and saw the Doobie
11: That's
5: Brothers
11: so
5: like
11: fun.
5: On a whim yeah. right there.
12: Very cool.
5: And it was super cool. Only time I've ever seen the Doobie Brothers.
12: Yeah, I've seen them live.
5: You have?
12: Oh, yeah.
11: Great music. All right.
5: It really is Michael McDonald's band, though. I mean, it doesn't is. He make the whole thing?
12: No. I mean, a lot of their big hits were pre-Michael McDonald.
11: With the guy that Matt mentioned? Tom Landry.
13: Tom Johnston.
11: Tom Johnston.
12: Tom Johnston. Blackwater was, that's a great song. Mm. Jesus is just all right with me.
5: Jesus is just
11: I think
5: all
11: I forget
5: right
11: that that's the Doobie
5: me.
11: Brothers.
12: Yeah.
11: Huh.
12: Yeah.
11: Yeah. Well, the fun's over because we got to talk about Amendment 5. I'm sorry. But interesting response when Mark Maxwell of KSDK interviewed the St. Charles County executive candidates for that office, and asked them about Amendment 5. We'll get into that next. John Hancock, Michael Kelly, Amy Mark Scores with you on the Chris and Amy Show. Gotta get a messy, get it
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11: We were talking about Will Ferrell's dad being in The Righteous Brothers, and no, they are not a one-hit wonder.
12: No, they are not.
11: They are not. Unchanged melody.
5: I associate that song with Elvis Presley. Huh.
11: That's fair.
5: Yeah.
11: That's fair. Okay, so this was kind of interesting that this conversation took place recently on Channel 5.
12: Mm-hmm.
11: with Mark Maxwell interviewing the candidates for St. Charles County Executive. And he asked the candidates about, well, a show of support or non-support for Amendment 5. Oh, sorry. Matt was dancing around, I believe, to the Righteous Brothers in the studio. He's got it now.
12: Things are going swimmingly this morning.
21: Raise your hand if you're voting yes on Amendment 5.
5: No hands raised.
22: Is there a... I'm neutral.
21: You're a voter. None of you are voting yes on Amendment 5.
23: I don't understand where they're going to cut the taxes and put other taxes yet.
11: So that were the trio of candidates for St. Charles County Executive, the GOP candidates, I should say. And were you guys surprised that all three of them declined to support Amendment 5? Of course, Amendment 5 being the elimination of the state individual income tax.
5: Yeah, I was shocked.
12: Yeah, I was surprised too, and you know, I think I don't think it's going to pass, but you're cutting everybody's taxes by 5%. That's the income tax that you pay. You're raising sales taxes by 2.8%. It's a tax cut, and it's a pretty simple concept to grasp, but. You know, there's been so much money spent against it, and you know, and my buddy over here doesn't like it.
5: I don't like it, and I got to tell you, in particular, the one that I find almost to be fraudulent in this is Bill Igel, because I mean, he stopped the Missouri legislature over tax cuts in the past, saying, and he was like, I don't care how we're going to fund government, and now it almost seems to me that he's patronizing the voters with this play because. He sees the polling. It's unpopular with most people.
12: But it's not.
5: It's contrary to his normal message.
12: It's also not unpopular with Republicans. I mean, Republicans, every survey I've seen, a majority and a solid majority of Republicans support eliminating the income tax. So, you know, I don't know what they're thinking out there.
11: We spoke with an advocate against Amendment 5 and who spoke about the everything tax they're calling, meaning how are we going to make up this lost revenue if we eliminate the individual income tax? And this was from the bipartisan, like a budget office that looked at, okay, what would the average Missourian pay in tax if the individual income tax
12: you're going to pay more sales tax, but
11: said it'd be $500 more than income tax.
12: No, that's not. If I give you $5 and you give me $3, you come out ahead on that. And that's what this thing is. You're eliminating income
5: but
12: tax.
5: But you are imposing new taxes, John.
12: Oh, fine. But it's a tax cut. Look, you're going to be paying less money in taxes under this plan than you are today.
11: So I guess that's where, and he was saying that you would end up paying more than you would be paying in income tax.
12: You would have to spend almost twice as much as you earn for that to be true.
11: Well, and that was my point is I get the $5, $3 analogy that you've given. That was the analogy I gave, that if you if you save $5 and then spend $3 in new taxes, you are still up $2.
12: You are.
11: I completely understand that, which is why I feel persuadable or unconvinced or uncertain about Amendment 5, because I get that, but I just don't know where the revenue is going to come from.
12: The other thing here is, this is predicated on revenue growth. It's not a dollar for... Oh. You're not going to raise sales taxes a dollar for dollar on what you're cutting in income taxes, because the economy is going to grow. And as the economy grows, that's going to be more revenue. So you're not... It's a good deal, well, and I wish people understood it.
1: Yeah, well, you're going to have to spend a lot of time explaining it, because it doesn't add up.
12: Of course,
1: particularly if you're a senior citizen. Why anyone who is living on Social Security and pensions would vote for this is beyond me, because it truly is a tax increase on those people who are already not paying the state income tax. And so, by the way, they also happen to be the most loyal voters. When we look at who shows up to vote, it's older folks. This is a raw deal. It's a grab by the rich. It's going to go down in flames. Otherwise, you can buy into my buddy's argument, which is, let's just jump off this cliff. We'll figure out how deep that water is later. And most importantly, to solve the problem, we're going to let those geniuses in the Missouri legislature figure it out.
12: Well, yeah, but their hands are tied in that you cannot raise local taxes as a result of this thing. This
1: is a tough one to advocate for, buddy.
12: It's not.
1: You deserve combat pay on this one.
12: It's not.
1: Fighting for your party the way you are.
12: It's a tax cut.
1: Yeah.
12: I mean, you can. I know you're not.
1: All three people running for the county executive in St. Charles, none of them are some flaming liberal Democrat. They're all like, this a raw deal, not voting for it.
12: I can't answer for them, but I can answer for me. And I know that every state that has eliminated its income tax has seen economic growth. Every state.
11: Can you be a flaming moderate? That's what I am. I don't know what I personally, having talked about this for weeks, I still don't know, because I agree that the average Missourian would save money.
12: Yes.
11: But I don't know how you replace that revenue. And then what happens with all the services, with all the repairs, with everything that happens through the state of Missouri and that general revenue fund,
12: well, it doesn't get done? If you go out and spend twice as much as you make, you're going to pay more in taxes.
1: We'll pay some sales tax on that haircut, Amy.
11: We need to listen to some country music now. We can all chill out with Connor Smith, country singer from Nashville. He's got a new song, Ball Game, on the radio. It has been released today. He joins us in studio next on the Chris and Amy Show.
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2: Now, KMOX weather from the Celica Heating and Cooling Weather Desk.
1: 73 glorious degrees in downtown St. Louis, a high of only 79. You're going to want to go live it up today, because extreme heat is in on over the weekend here in St. Louis. Keep it tuned to KMOX for all the changing weather. 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

0: the brand new song that was actually just dropped today. Ball Game on the Radio by Connor Smith, a rising country singer-songwriter who joins us in Studio B this morning. Hey, Connor. Good to see you in the studio.
1: It's cool to be here. I mean, wrote a song for KMOX, and now we're sitting in the studio talking about it. So it's a cool day for me.
0: Yeah, well, and for people who are getting more familiar with your work, as I mentioned, you're really starting to gain a lot of attention. You started, I guess like so many people do now, on social media, kind of releasing your music, getting in front of people, and now you've, you know, put an album together. This song was released today. You're touring. How has it, your music career been the past couple of years?
1: Yeah, it's great. You know, I grew up in Nashville. I grew up, just loving country music, and, my biggest dream was to be a part of country music and write songs and tell stories, and got to live out that dream over the last 4 or 5 years and

0: just had so much success. I mean, last night we played the Grand Ole Opry at 7:30, and
1: nice.
0: Then hopped in the car and headed to St. Louis to hop up with you guys this morning. So
1: and you're performing here.
0: Yeah, so we're going to do something tomorrow. I don't even know the venue of that.
2: What
0: is it?
2: It's called D's Place.
0: D's Place is where we're playing. So we're going to do a thing tomorrow, but it'll be cool, man. Go to the game tonight and get to celebrate the song coming out.
3: How does a guy from Nashville become a Cardinal fan and listen to KMOX?
0: It's a family tradition. And, man, it's like KMOX and just the station and the voices. I mean, that's a big part of my childhood. You know, my dad is a diehard every game. Doesn't matter how many, you know, doesn't matter how bad the season is or how good the season is. He's watching every game. And, so he instilled that in us, and baseball was a massive part of my childhood and growing up. And so we came up to St. Louis every single year. My great grandfather is from, Crothersville, Missouri. And so my dad's side of the family's from there. My dad grew up going there.
1: Farmers?
0: They actually weren't farmers, but my dad's best friends from Crothersville, and they're massive farmers down there. And so my great grandfather ended up living until I was 16.
1: Wow.
0: Yeah. And so we grew up in Crothersville, you know, every summer and Christmases and all those things. And so we're just massive Cardinals fans. I mean, we came up for every time they're in the playoffs, you know, at least once a season. And so, to this day, you know, my dad and I will sit and watch a game all the time. And that's just kind of what we do to bond.
3: We're visiting with Connor Smith, a country singer who's written a song called Ball Game on the Radio about KMOX, about the Cardinals. Mm-hmm. When you were growing up, who was your player that you were paying attention to and idolizing?
0: Yeah, you know, all those teams, you know. For me, I mean, I got so lucky to kind of grow up through this stretch where the Cardinals was consistently very good.
1: Every year.
0: You know, every year. And, you know, Matt Carpenter was my guy. You know, for some reason, number 13, which was my favorite number. And, I just loved Matt Carpenter. So he was my number one guy. I was a catcher, a little bit, through my playing career. I was better at center field, but, I had a good enough arm, so they put me at catcher. I couldn't block a ball to save my life, but I could throw you out at second.
1: You could start for this team. Yeah.
0: I mean, we have four catchers, so, you know. So Yachty, I was a massive fan of Yachty and all those guys.
4: You know, this song speaks to just, yes, to Cardinals baseball, and yes, to KMOX, but really how the two are indelibly part of each other's identities. Because of that reach of KMOX, so many people across the country listened to Cardinals baseball, even in different states. You know, Ricky Horton talks about his parents. He's from New York. He's pitching for the Cardinals, and his parents could listen to KMOX in New York at night. They could just listen to that broadcast. So I know for all of our listeners right now, hearing the voices of like Jack Buck and Mike Shannon is such a part of them growing up. Yeah. You're from Nashville, but that's a part of your childhood life.
0: Yeah. Yeah. I mean, the AM signal reached Nashville for years, and then now on the phone, you can listen all the time. And so it's such a blessing. I think that I was talking to some guy about it who was a big Cardinals fan, and he listened to all the games on the radio. And he said the beauty of it is that it's like a 162 episode podcast every year. And you just get to become friends with, you know, with the guys who are talking. And I mean, the song came because I was driving to my parents' house one night, and I was listening to the game on the radio. And I think Jaywalk hit a home run, and I was like pulling on the interstate, and my wife's there and she doesn't really care. But I'm like, I'm getting excited, and I'm like high-fiving her, you know, in the passenger seat, listening to this home run on the radio. Mm-hmm. And there's something about that emotion that was so nostalgic, so American, you know, so youthful. And I was like, man, that's everything I love about country music. And so that was where the song idea, you know, really came from.
1: Yeah. You know, I write a little music myself, and curious to know, do you start with the lyrics and then build the music, or do you start with chords and then build a melody and the words, or do you start with a melody first?
0: You know, every song's got different parents, so every song starts from a different place. But most of the time, I think I start from the concept, the idea, and the lyrics. I mean, this song, I had that idea, and by the time I was at my parents' house, I had sent a voice memo to the guy that helped me write it, Jack Routon. And I had sang to him, you know, I hopped in my Chevrolet, turned off the world, turned on the game. So I had that melody, I had that concept, and that was where the song started.
1: Cool.
4: You know, you talk about turning on the game. in the car, and you're going to, as you mentioned, the ball game tonight, and you'll get to join the broadcast booth, right?
0: Yeah.
4: You'll get to join
0: really cool.
4: John Rooney and Ricky there. And I mentioned Jack Buck and Mike Shannon, but you grew up with John Rooney.
0: Yeah.
4: Like, that was the voice of your childhood,
0: yeah.
4: was listening to John Rooney. And then, how have you been in the broadcast booth before?
0: No, this is all new. I mean, we've been lucky enough to, you know, throw out a couple first pitches, you know, at different games or get to see some different stadiums, you know, just while we're on tour. But have done nothing with the Cardinals, and that's the only one I care about. You know what I mean? And
4: yeah.
0: So tonight is just going to be, it's really cool. My family's going to come up, and my wife's coming up. It's just going to be a special moment, generally for our family, because I think how much Cardinals baseball means to our family and just those memories of my grandpa and all those things.
3: Yeah, you talked about your grandpa being the inspiration. He's also involved in the emblem. He's the picture
0: of
3: the
0: song,
3: right?
0: Yeah, he's the album cover. Well, it's crazy. I mean, literally, that picture came out of nowhere. I've never seen that picture in my life until 4 weeks ago. My dad's best friend, Byron, sent him this picture. He goes, I just found this picture of Papa. And it was just the coolest picture ever. I mean, it's from the 90s, you know, mid-90s. My dad got cropped out, but a young version of my dad was somewhere in the picture. But it's just like this magical picture of my grandpa in this moment that I'd never seen in my life. And I'm like, that has to be the album cover.
1: How'd the family get to Nashville?
0: So my dad worked in healthcare.
1: Uh-huh.
0: And Nashville's the number one healthcare spot.
1: Right.
0: And so both my parents grew up in Chattanooga. And so my dad would come and spend his summers in Crothersville. And so they were in Chattanooga. I was born in Chattanooga. And then when I was about five, dad kind of planted and brought the family up to Nashville, which who knew that that would be such a lucky thing for me and the dream that I would end up chasing.
1: So many talented musicians in that city, studio musicians. And as you made an album, did you use studio musicians?
0: Yeah, of course. Yeah, we got to work with the best of the best.
1: Yeah, right.
0: And it's pretty wild to watch those masters, you know, at work.
4: And how old were you, or I guess I should say, how young were you when you first, like, picked up a guitar, started writing music, and who did you listen to at young ages?
0: You know, it's crazy. You could have asked me at 7 years old, what do you want to be when you grow up? And I would have said a songwriter.
1: Wow.
0: Now, I would have probably said a baseball player and then songwriter in the off season, you know? but that was just always the dream. And growing up in Nashville, that was like a feasible job. You know, that was like on the list of options. And so I started writing songs then. I started learning guitar then. And that just, it just never wavered. It never stopped. I signed a, you know, my first contract to BMI when I was 9 years old.
1: Wow.
0: I signed my first publish deal when I was 16, first record deal when I was 18. And so it was just the dream of my life. And, you know, I got to play in the Little League World Series when I was 13. And I put a video on Instagram yesterday. And in this interview, they asked me, who's your favorite player? And what do you want to be when you grow up? And I said, Matt Carpenter. And then I said, I want to be a songwriter. And so getting to see that video, you know, the other day and go, man, we really made this dream come true.
1: That's awesome. How many nights have you gigged in Nashville?
0: So, you know, the people ask me, like, in Nashville a lot. And it's funny, man. When you really get into it, it's like you barely ever play Nashville. You know?
1: Really?
0: Yeah, you barely ever. I mean, we've done 100 shows for the last 4 years.
1: Uh-huh.
0: And you do one Nashville show a year. I mean, we've played 49 of the 50 states. All we got to do is Alaska left. But the Nashville thing is different, and it's cool when we get to play it because it is a hometown thing. It is like this moment. But I mean, I think it's been 2 years since I played a show in Nashville.
1: Wow.
4: Did you ever play the Nashville airport? Because
0: I got to skip those steps. thank God.
4: There's like a band at every gate when you fly into Nashville.
0: It's crazy. It's crazy. I've been rolling through. I had a song that really kind of launched my career called I Hate Alabama. And
3: well, we got a lot in common.
0: Yeah, for
3: Cardinal
0: sure.
3: Fans,
0: yeah,
3: hating Alabama.
0: Exactly. Apparently, everyone does because it really worked. But and I was walking through the Nashville airport one time and heard a guy at Tootsie was singing "I Hate Alabama," and I was like, I think I made it.
1: Yeah, yeah. That was one of those moments.
4: It's like there's hearing your song on the radio, and then there's hearing your song being covered at the Nashville
0: exactly.
4: airport. And I mean, it's a toss up of which
0: it
4: one's
0: is,
4: a bigger
0: man.
4: Deal. Well, we're chatting with Connor Smith. You have a few more minutes to hang out with us.
0: Yeah, we're here all day.
4: All right. Well, Connor Smith, whose new song "Ball Game on the Radio" dropped today. John Hancock, Michael Kelly, Amy Mark scores with you. More with Connor Smith on the Chris and Amy Show.

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0: Connor, you are St. Louis Cardinals fan through and through. Like you said, grew up in Nashville, but grew up with family in Southeast Missouri. And so you listen to the Cardinals games. And you told a pretty good story about going to a Cubs game recently.
1: Yeah, so we came up to that Cubs series. And this was like the week after I ended up writing the song. Or we came up to the series and we came to two games. We won the first one, a great Friday night game. I don't know if you guys remember that first game of that series where Velasquez on a first pitch, yep. You know, in the cleanup spot hits a home run. And I'm sitting there and I'm like, who the heck is this in the cleanup spot? He hadn't played a game yet. You know,
2: yeah, it was just
1: he walks up
2: bat.
1: In the four hole and I'm like, who is this guy? And my dad was like, I don't know, but he crushed in spring training. And I'm like, I don't know who this is. And then first pitch just absolutely cranks fun. Either way. So then the second game we were down, it was the eighth inning and I was like, I got to go tarps off before we leave. Right. So I was like, let me go up for like half an inning just to say I did it, experienced it. And that half inning, I pull out my phone when PCA's up to bat. You hear an overrated chant. And then he cranks one to the row in front of me, like two seats away.
2: Wow.
1: And then I get this whole video of him hitting the home run, this guy picking it up, throwing it back, hitting a Cubs fan in the front row, the security coming and taking the guy out immediately and put on Instagram. And it went kind of viral. And it was a hilarious video.
0: Yeah, Matt and I were both talking that we both saw that video, didn't realize it was yours.
3: Well, we're connecting dots.
0: Really connecting dots. And like we said, we mentioned Ballgame on the radio, but you also released an album back in 2024, Smoky Mountains. It has Creek Will Rise, Take It Slow, Roulette on the Heart. And if people want to see you live, they can do that tomorrow at Dee's Place in Soulard at 11:30.
1: That sounds
0: 11:30
1: right
0: on
1: to
0: the
1: me.
0: AM.
1: That sounds, yeah, that is on the AM for sure.
3: If you got how do you communicate with your fan base? Do you have a website? Do you do it on Instagram mainly? Or
1: yeah, I mean, you got all the standard socials, which is Connor Smith Music. But we actually have a fan club called the Storyteller Club that is the most interactive way. It's through a platform called Substack. But that's where I really like communicate with the fans on a daily basis. And
3: country
1: and
3: music is unique in its ability to tell stories. I mean, it really is the basis of the music, right?
1: Yeah, that's the beauty of it. That's what I fell in love with it about. Is I mean, on a country song, you can change someone's life in 3.5 minutes and say something that you could never even say in a conversation.
0: You know, it's funny. I've always loved music. Growing up, I didn't grow up listening to country music, but years ago, and I swear it's so cliche, but this is what it took. I was out in Colorado in the mountains and our rental car was a pickup truck. And we drove that pickup truck around the mountains listening to country music and then I was hooked.
1: Isn't like, it funny?
0: It's so cliche, yeah. But it's true.
1: It is funny. Like country music just has this emotion to it.
0: Yeah.
1: And when you get in the environment of that emotion, it just comes to life. And so there's a ton of people that, you know, never grew up country or don't, you know, never listened to it and they don't understand it. But man, when you get in a field and you drink a beer and you get in a truck and it's like, it just comes to life. And that's the beauty of it.
2: Performing in front of people is some serious pressure. Having a song that hits like this is some serious pressure. Throwing out the first pitch.
1: Yeah, it's different.
2: You can embarrass yourself. You can make yourself a hero. Are you ready?
1: I'm ready, man. I threw out the first pitch at my high school baseball game a month ago, and it was a really solid pitch. I threw it out at a Kansas City game, really solid pitch. I threw it out at a Tennessee baseball game. And that thing went straight to the dirt and straight to the backstop. You never know.
2: Well, you're going to do well tonight.
3: You're a young fella. You're in good shape. I think you're going to do well.
1: Yeah, my arm feels good.
0: Well, look forward to hearing you on the broadcast when you stop by the KMOX booth. We'll watch for you throwing the first pitch. And then, again, you can see Connor Smith tomorrow at Dee's Place in Soulard, 11:30 a.m. Be sure to check out his new song, Ball Game on the Radio. Brand new today. Connor, thanks for joining us.
1: Thank you, guys.
0: That's Connor Smith right here on KMOX.

at the Little League World Series when he was interviewed, asked about his favorite ball player and what he wants to be when he grows up. And Connor Smith has grown up to be a singer-songwriter with a brand new song out today, Ball Game on the Radio, which, as we said, drops 1120 and KMOX in the song. And, man,

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8: 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The voice of St. Louis.
9: It is 10 o'clock. We have cloudy skies and 75 degrees in downtown St. Louis. I'm Debbie Monterey. More than 80 countries are included in President Trump's new sweeping tariffs of 10 or 12.5%. ABC's Elizabeth Schulze has more.
10: Today what's happened is that the White House, the Trump administration, has done these investigations. This is a more traditional way of imposing tariffs into all of these partners. They're accusing them of using forced labor practices as a justification for putting these new tariffs in place.
9: Many trade analysts see this as an attempt to replicate the tariffs struck down by the Supreme Court, with Trump pulling at every level of trade power he can identify that will be less vulnerable to legal challenges. New Jersey is the latest state to ban what's known as surveillance pricing. That's where companies set different prices for you based on your personal information and your shopping history.
10: That's when companies use AI to adjust prices in real time. So you could pay a different price when you're checking out than someone buying the same thing same time. New Jersey's governor signing a new law that prevents grocery stores from using personal data like your browsing or purchasing history to set prices.
9: Connecticut, Maryland, and New York have similar bans in effect. The St. Charles City Council unanimously approved two measures this week aiming to address the city's unhoused. The first was a $20,000 agreement to begin planning a potential tiny home community for homeless residents. The city also applied for a $3 million federal grant to support the development. Hundreds of America's mayors have signed on to a letter urging the federal government to reverse changes to the SNAP program. St. Louis Mayor Kara Spencer signed on. The mayor's say they are on the front lines of a deepening food insecurity crisis, and the federal government should be expanding access to food, not creating new obstacles. In all, 210 city leaders, both the Democrats and Republicans, signed the letter. The Trump administration says the changes that will cut people off food assistance are due to fraud and waste. The mayors say the changes will cost states billions of dollars and push millions off food stamps. From political selling point to political hot potato, ABC's Jim Ryan says polling shows public opinion turning away from AI data centers.
11: A coalition of data center stakeholders is running ads meant to ease concerns about the threat to Texas natural resources that the facilities may pose.
12: They use less than 0.5% of all water used in the state, and many recycle the water they do use.
11: Research from the University of Texas suggests the message may not be getting through. Only 29% of respondents to a UT poll support the building of a hypothetical data center in their community. 56% are opposed. Jim Ryan, ABC News in Dallas-Fort Worth.
13: An extreme heat watch from Sunday morning through Tuesday evening. This afternoon will be mostly cloudy and unusually cool for late July, with a couple of showers around, high 77. Remaining cloudy tonight with a couple of showers, maybe even a thunderstorm late, low 69. For tomorrow, mostly cloudy in the morning with a shower or thunderstorm, then becoming partly sunny, warmer and more humid in the afternoon with a high of 86. From the Saliga Heating and Cooling Weather Desk, I'm AccuWeather meteorologist Joe Lundberg on 104.1 FM KMOX.
9: It is cloudy and 75 degrees in downtown St. Louis. I'm Debbie Monterey, KMOX News.
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14: Hey, you, who said that? Baby, how you been?
15: Michael Kelly, Amy Markscores with you. Chris Raunchy out visiting the wife and kids, we believe. But Michael Kelly graciously
14: happy
15: is
14: to be
15: sitting
14: here
15: in
14: with
15: on a
14: you,
15: Friday.
14: Amy. And by the way, like the last day before the oven gets turned back on,
15: yes.
14: Right?
15: Yeah, I know it yesterday and kind of this morning felt like fall. I opened my front door and left it open for a while this morning. It was so nice to wake up and have nature not hit you in the face with a wet towel.
14: I'm not feeling well. I'm dealing with a head cold. And yesterday, with it being so wonderful out, I even called Matt Pajeski. Yeah. I was going to be in his neighborhood. I said, dude, we got to sit outside somewhere if you want to come have a drink.
15: Yeah.
14: And it was just, it's amazing what 24 hours can do. We went from literally you wouldn't want to be outside for longer than 5 minutes to last night, I did not want to leave the patio I was sitting on.
15: Yeah, it was gorgeous. All right. Well, speaking of sitting outside on a patio, hanging around in St. Louis, the Post-Dispatch has a quiz that they published. How St. Louis are you really?
14: Oh, boy.
15: Yeah.
14: Oh.
15: And so it lists places, maybe activities, yes, that you need to do, foods that you have you need to eat. Matt, you can join in on this too, but we should see some how St. Louis the three of us are.
14: Okay, let's do it.
15: And also 314-436-7900. I think you get a point for each thing that you've done.
14: Oh boy.
15: Yeah, so
14: all right,
15: keep track of your points.
14: Okay.
15: All right, so how many of these places have you visited? Have you gone to the top of the Gateway Arch?
14: Yes.
15: Yes. All right. We can say this. The Forest Park. Yes.
14: Yes. Yep.
15: Have you gone into the Jewel Box?
14: Yes.
16: I don't think so.
15: The Flowers?
16: Maybe.
15: Maybe.
16: I'm going to say no, though, to be safe.
15: The AB Brewery.
14: Wait, what was your answer, Amy? I'm keeping your score. Okay, go ahead.
15: The AB Brewery.
16: I have never been AB.
15: Meh.
16: I know.
15: What?
16: I know.
15: You've never had the tour?
16: No.
15: Remember when we talked about the helmet tour, the hard hat tour?
16: Yeah, never been.
15: I have.
16: I heard it's the best beer you'll ever drink.
14: You may have to turn in your St. Louis card.
16: Yeah.
15: Ugh.
16: I know some facts about you.
15: Obviously.
14: What?
16: I know some facts about you. Are you going to turn in your St. Louis card? Has to do with pork steaks, I believe.
15: Yeah. Have you all gone to the Sheldon for an event?
14: Yes.
16: Yes.
15: Yes. The Cathedral Basilica.
14: Oh, gosh. Yeah.
15: Obviously. Have you done a tour of the historic houses on Lindell and Compton Heights?
14: No.
16: No.
15: I have.
14: Whoa,
15: thanks to
14: Amy.
15: Papa and Grandma. Years and years ago.
16: Those are great houses.
15: Have you visited the Daniel Boone home?
14: Yes.
16: No.
15: In Baldwin. Yes. Have you gone to the Frank Lloyd Wright house at Ebsworth Park?
16: No.
14: No.
15: I have not either.
17: Boring.
14: Boring.
15: I would live in a Frank Lloyd Wright house. Blueberry Hill or the Duck Room, obviously.
14: Yes.
15: Central Library.
16: Yeah. Yes.
15: Obviously. All right, these are more experiences. Have you seen the fireworks at Celebrate St. Louis or VP Fair?
14: Sure.
15: Yes. Sled on Art Hill?
14: Yes.
16: No.
15: Yes. What?
16: I know.
15: Matthew.
16: Sorry.
15: Eat too much at the Festival of Nations?
16: Yes.
14: No.
15: I have gone. I never ate too much, but I did go. Take a float trip on a river?
14: Yes. Yeah.
15: Yes. Attend a major parade?
14: Yes.
15: Yes.
16: Yeah.
15: Explore the Great River Road?
16: Yes.
14: Yes.
15: Okay. Is that just Alton?
14: Yeah.
15: Yeah. Okay. Uh-huh. Yeah. And like Pierre Marquette.
16: Yeah. Sure. Along Grafton.
15: Yep. All right. Here's my big no. Have you ever gone to Soulard Mardi Gras?
14: Oh my gosh.
16: I
14: yes.
16: can't believe that.
15: Wait. It is a yes because I moderated a discussion with blues players at the blues VIP tent at the Soulard Mardi Gras.
14: Okay, we'll count that.
15: So I was there. I mean, I saw two people throw up.
16: There's no moderation. Well,
14: that qualifies. There we go.
15: If I had to see two people throw up, I was there.
14: Did you see any public urination for bonus points?
15: I might have actually, yes. But that had nothing to do with Mardi Gras. That was just, you know, people. All right. What sporting events have you cheered at? The Cardinals game at Busch Stadium?
14: Yes.
15: Yes. Blues game?
14: Yes.
15: Yes. City SC?
14: Yes.
15: Yes. Billikens, baby?
16: Oh, yeah.
14: Yes.
16: Well, Amy had her first Billikens experience this year, right?
15: It still counts.
16: Yeah,
14: it was
16: so funny.
15: The
14: next one I don't have, though.
15: I don't either. But I will say the Billikens game was so fun. That's like when Ronj said that Amy discovered college basketball.
16: Yeah.
15: Like, it was unbelievable. It's just utter chaos during all the breaks.
14: Is it the Battle Hawks next?
15: Nope.
14: Good, because I haven't done that.
15: The races at Fairmont Park.
14: Oh, yes.
15: I've never gone there.
14: Oh, my goodness.
15: No. All right, we're going to have to fly through these. Food and drink. Fitz's Root Beer.
14: Yes.
15: Yes. Emo's Pizza.
16: Of course.
14: Oh, yes. Come on.
15: Italian Dinner on the Hill, obviously. This one I do not have. St. Paul Sandwich.
14: No.
16: I don't know what that is.
14: Yeah.
15: Uh-oh, we're going to get in trouble. Our know-it-all texters will let us know. 314-436-7900.
16: Is that a type of sandwich?
15: Yeah, Ronj was actually talking about the St. Paul Sandwich.
14: Yeah.
15: This was a few weeks ago.
14: I've heard of it, but never done it.
15: St. Louis Barbecue, obviously. Ted Drew's.
14: Yeah.
15: Yes. Gooey Butter Cake.
14: Yeah.
15: A Fish Fry.
14: Yes. Oh, yeah.
15: Bosnian food in Bevo Mill or South County?
14: No.
15: I have not done that.
16: No.
15: A late night slinger?
14: No.
15: I haven't either. Wow. We're bad. That's the one where it's like piled.
14: Yeah.
15: All the food's piled. I haven't done that. Hot salami at Joya's Deli, obviously. Have you eaten at five different local donut shops? Yes.
16: Five?
15: Yes. World's Fair. Vincent Van Donut, Strange Donuts, Donut Palace, World's Fair. Did I say World's Fair already? Oh.
16: You probably did Donut Drive-In, I would imagine.
15: Oh, I didn't do Donut Drive-In, but the one that Charlie Brennan always goes to.
16: Oh, Old Town.
15: Old Town. Yeah.
16: I probably got five.
14: I haven't. Enough of the three of us, Amy's the one that's been to all these places. Come on.
15: I know. Right? I do love donuts. You got to make sure you have energy. What basic St. Louis things have you done? Have you ever asked someone where they went to high school?
14: Oh, come on.
15: Yeah.
16: I want to clarify. That Emo's question, it shouldn't be, have you had Emo's? It's, do you like Emo's? Because everybody's had Emo's. But if you don't like Emo's, then I don't know if you're truly from St. Louis. You know?
15: I reject the premise. I reject your amendment.
16: Because I think some people get ruled out in this room. I love it. I love Emo's.
15: It depends.
14: You like rubber cheese?
16: Whatever it is, it's amazing. I don't care what they put on it. It's a phenomenal.
15: It's, yes. You know, anyway. Okay, have you seen Nelly in person?
14: Oh, yeah.
16: Yeah, like the back of his head at a Billikens game. Yeah.
14: Have you seen him?
15: Does that, well, I think I saw him at a Cardinals.
14: There you go, that counts.
15: Well, at a Blues game, but does that count?
14: Yeah, that counts.
15: Okay. Have you ever cursed Stan Kroenke?
14: Oh, sure.
15: Sure. Yeah. Have you ever talked about the World's Fair? Well, obviously, 1904 World's Fair. All right. Out of 40, what was our score?
14: Well, you were 5, 10, 15, 20, 25, 30, 34.
15: 34.
14: And I was 5, 10, 15, 20, 25, 32.
16: I think I got 27.
14: Yeah.
15: That's because you're young.
14: He's a youngin'.
15: We've had almost twice as long.
14: Was Top of the Arch one of the questions?
15: Yes.
14: Yeah, we did that. All right. How about, like, Transportation Museum? You been there?
15: Yep.
16: No.
15: Yeah.
14: It's cool.
15: Yeah. The Transportation Museum. I also thought, and this one's not fair because it rules out younger people, but, you know, there were some music venues that don't exist anymore. Oh my gosh, I'm blanking now.
14: Mississippi Nights.
15: Cicero's in U City. Yeah, remember Cicero's?
14: We used to see Mississippi Nights, Sundeckers.
15: The Ready Room.
16: My high school band played at Cicero's a couple times.
15: Really?
16: Yeah, so it's not that long ago.
15: I guess not. In my head, I guess.
14: In the basement?
16: No, it wasn't a basement.
15: It's like a back room.
16: Yeah, just like a back room.
15: Yeah.
16: Tiny little thing.
14: Interesting, St. Paul's sandwich was on there, but that terrible pork steak wasn't.
16: Love me a pork steak.
14: The worst. It is the worst.
16: Delicacy.
14: Ugh.
15: So Devin texts in and says, please try the St. Paul sandwich. It's the best sandwich, and I can never find them anywhere else in the country. I was gone for 10 years, and it's the first thing I got when I came back.
14: Really?
15: But is the St. Paul sandwich, it's a sandwich that a bunch of places make?
14: I have no clue.
15: Versus, you know, like Joya's Deli, obviously, is Joya's.
16: I did not know this. It's found in Chinese restaurants. Consists of an egg foo young patty.
15: What?
14: Lettuce, I think it's made up.
15: 314 texts in and says it's Chinese.
16: Yeah.
15: A St. Paul sandwich doesn't sound very Chinese.
16: No, it does not.
14: Doesn't sound very St. Louis.
15: That's really surprising. But I know we've heard about it. And I want to say that Ronja was talking about it.
14: Mm-hmm.
15: But,
14: You know what I think is also like really St. Louis is Bud Select. Because I don't see Bud Select in other parts of the country. Like when I've been in Florida and people order beer, Bud Select, they look at them like, oh, you want what?
15: Really?
16: Frank Ladd says you can only get it in St. Louis now.
14: Yeah.
15: Bud Select?
14: Yeah.
15: Is that true?
14: Mm-hmm.
15: Interesting.
14: You know what I'm a recent convert on is Busch Light.
16: No.
14: I don't like beer, but I've had a couple of them and I'm like, okay, I get it.
15: That's one of my friends goes to.
14: I understand what they're into.
16: So it's so light. It's like water.
14: I know. I mean, hello.
16: Want some flavor to it?
14: Yeah.
15: Michael, bad news.
14: What?
15: You've lost a fan.
14: Who?
15: So Harambe texts in. He's a regular.
14: The monkey guy.
15: Yeah.
14: What'd he say?
15: Harambe said, well, I used to like Michael Kelly. But the slander against the pork steak has got to go.
14: You have to have the teeth and strength of an ape to be able to eat a pork steak because it's a piece of leather that they boil.
15: We also have a 314 who remembers our show better than we do. He said that we had a guy a few months ago talking about the history of the St. Paul sandwich.
14: Yeah.
15: I knew we had talked about it.
14: Well, if it's the St. Why is it even called the St. Paul sandwich if it's supposed to be associated with St. Louis? St. Paul is Minnesota.
15: Well, if only we had paid attention to that guy who was giving us the history of the St. Paul sandwich a couple months ago.
16: The guy's hometown was St. Paul. The guy who created the sandwich.
15: Interesting.
14: St. Paul here in St. Louis, like St. Paul, Missouri?
16: St. Paul, Minnesota was his hometown.
14: Yeah.
15: Wow, it's the St. Paul sandwich. It's, like you said, egg foo young in white bread with mayo and a pickle.
14: Nasty.
16: Doesn't sound good. I'd try it if it doesn't sound good.
14: I'd probably eat it over pork steak.
15: I wish I could eat pork steak, but as my listeners know, I have a long history of gastrointestinal distress, and I can't eat pork steak, but I think it's really good.
14: Well, I mean, if you want to really sharpen your teeth and work on strengthening your jaw, have at it.
15: Well, I hope all of you scored very high. Also, if you have any ideas of what you think is very St. Louis-y, 314-436-7900. Again, this rules out really young people, but I think the McDonald's Riverboat.
14: Oh, come on.
15: That was so
14: I agree.
15: St. Louis-y.
14: Yes.
15: Okay. Oh, my gosh. I just thought of this, too. Michael, I did every week my running group does an arch run. We run to the arch a lot.
14: Right.
15: But usually I can't do it because I need to be in the studio before they're done. But I was able to come to work stinky yesterday. And I did the arch run. And first of all, our city was so gorgeous. We did 10 miles in the city of like Central West End and Midtown and SLU.
14: Spectacular.
15: All the architecture
14: and
15: the brick streets. I said, Houston is gross compared, you know, it's gross compared to like St. Louis. But one of the guys asked, have they ever flown a plane through the arch?
14: Yes, like, I believe that's happened a couple times.
15: And we all said yes, and it was all, you know, illegal, unsanctioned.
14: Right.
15: But at the same time, we were like, is that an urban myth? But
14: no,
15: I thought it did happen.
14: It's happened in my life a couple times. Because I remember listening to KMOX on my way to school, and they were reporting about a Cessna that had gone through the St. Louis Arch.
15: Yeah. Yeah. We knew, and it was like a small plane. Someone was like, was it one of the Blue Angels? No, it was not a Blue Angel.
14: 10, 15 years ago, one of these guys, like you saw what happened in New York where those people scaled the Empire State Building. We had a guy, like I think he called himself Spider-Man or something, who climbed up the outside of the arch and then he jumped off of it with a parachute.
15: That does sound familiar.
14: That's happened in the last like 10, 15 years, yes.
15: Did he use suction cups?
14: Yes, and he wound up getting busted and going to jail, and this guy makes his, you know, name doing this all over the world.
15: Wow.
14: He had done it off the arch.
15: All right, we need to figure that out.
14: I don't know if this was one of the KMOX traffic guys, but I remember that a couple of the helicopter traffic guys have driven or flown under the Eads Bridge in a helicopter. Think about that.
15: Really?
14: Yeah.
15: Wow. All right. 314-436-7900. We love to hear from you. Good stuff.
14: Oh,
15: Michael Kelly, Amy Mark Scores with you on a Friday. When we come back, Josh Hawley was giving it to the Postmaster General.
14: Somebody ought to. Ought to give it to him.
15: It's the Chris and Amy Show on KMOX.
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15: Michael Kelly, Amy Mark Scores with you. Before we get to Josh Hawley, let's get to Mary, who said she is headed to get donuts. Good morning, Mary.
30: Good morning. How are you?
15: We're doing well.
0: I have to give away all my secrets.
15: Well, I thought maybe because we had talked about all the donut places that we inspired you to go get some donuts yourself. But you have a story.
0: Sure.
15: You have a story about the arch?
0: I do. You were talking about planes going through the arch, and my uncle John Skapik, along with two other gentlemen, and I can't remember their names. I think one was Carl. Anyway, they had a plane, experimental plane called Breezy. And if I was home, I could have Googled all this to get your information.

0: information, but it was breezy. It still registered, and it was one of those planes that didn't have any anything around it. You just had the seat. Anyway, in the 60s, they had permission, and they flew through the arch, and there's a picture of it, and it was in the old Post-Dispatch Parade magazine, captured it, because I know I have a copy somewhere of the breezy going through the arch.
1: So it was a brand new arch. If it was in the 60s, because the arch was, what, 65?
2: 63, 64.
1: 65, Awesome.
0: And I have one of those 100 buttons, the first passengers in the arch. Our grandfather took us.
1: Oh, that's awesome. That's pretty
0: pretty
1: good St. Louis, what would you call it?
0: As far as our
2: lore.
1: Yeah, lore. And, but also, like, you're a true St. Louis and Mary. Thank you.
2: Go get your donut.
1: Go get those donuts.
0: Okay.
1: Thank you.
0: I just had to share that when you said that. I just got all excited. I'm like, oh, yeah.
1: I appreciate it. Let's get to Tim real quick. Tim has a story also about his brother flying through the legs of the arch. Is that true, Tim?
3: Yeah, legally. and I missed, I was busy talking to Frank. And I missed what the woman just before me said, but so my brother was a helicopter pilot for 20 years for, the St. Louis County Police and then another 20 for Arch Medical. But when he was flying for, the St. Louis County Police back in, I believe the late 80s, the president came to town and my brother had to land on the arch grounds and pick up Secret Service. And when he was getting ready to take off, he got permission from, I guess federal, that he could take off through the arch. So he took off on one side of the arch, got up to about 150 to 200 feet, and he legally got to fly through the legs of the arch.
1: Oh, wow, that's pretty impressive. Man. Yeah,
3: he's probably one of the only people legally that ever got to do that.
1: Very, very, very few. So thank you for calling in, Tim. I appreciate it. So see, not just urban legend.
2: No,
1: It's happened.
2: Yep.
1: Okay. Before we run out of time here, I want to get to Senator Josh Hawley. He was grilling the Postmaster General specifically about the mail issues we've had in St. Louis, Michael. Mm-hmm. Remember, they discovered that pile of thousands and thousands of pieces of mail that were
2: like
1: just
2: a mountain of it.
1: Yes, just undelivered. I mean, people's bills, checks, whatever it may be. And this is Senator Hawley talking to the Postmaster General.
4: This wasn't going across the country. You have letters here that were just going across town that had been dumped in this pile. Postal Service promised the public and me when this was discovered that there'd be a full accounting of this. We would find out what happened and we'd have a full and total investigation and complete transparency. And since that time, I've heard nothing. That was April.
5: Steiner told Hawley he did not know about that missing mail. Well, that didn't sit well with the senator.
4: Here it is in a pile. And you're telling me this is the first time you've heard about it?
6: Yeah. First time I've heard about it.
4: Don't you think that's kind of exceptional? What's going on in the management of the Postal Service?
6: Senator, because
4: you don't know?
6: I don't think I have heard about it.
4: What's going on in the management of the Postal Service that you've got a pile of thousands of pieces of mail in a major city, and this is the first time you're the Postmaster General, that you're telling me it's the first time you've heard about it? Who works for you?
5: Hawley told Postmaster General Steiner mail is not being delivered, and he believes Steiner needs to resign.
4: Just last year, the Inspector General, when I asked him to do an audit of the St. Louis Distribution Center, the Inspector General told me it was the worst case of lack of on-time delivery, the worst case of distribution problems he had ever seen, ever, in an audit that he had done. Ever. What's been changed since then?
6: If you look at the service scores, I would commend you to go online. We publish our service scores weekly.
4: No, I don't want to go online. I want you to come here with answers because you're the Postmaster General of the United States. I don't want to have you come here and be told you don't know what's going on in my home state.
1: I mean, not mincing words.
2: Yeah. Well, I'm glad that he's fired up. And I've experienced it. I mean, I have business here in downtown St. Louis. We're lucky to get the mail maybe two times, three times a week. And it's just shocking to me, right? I mean, I feel like growing up, I remember the mail coming every day except Sunday.
1: Yeah.
2: And now we'll go, ever since COVID, we'll go sometimes 5-6 days without seeing the mail.
1: And you
2: call and you say something about it and, you know, I know we kind of joked that the mail's yesterday's news. Not really. If you're running a business there's a lot of legal things and checks that have to go specifically through the United States mail. And so I'm glad that Senator Hawley's taking it up because it's not a made up issue.
1: No. And I don't know if it makes me feel better or worse that it is so bad in St. Louis instead of it being a nationwide issue. Maybe it is, but it seems like it's focused really here in St. Louis. And I only say that because I like the U.S. mail.
2: Totally.
1: Like,
2: I don't want it to go away.
1: I don't want it to go away. I love the postal service.
2: It's a marvel.
1: Yes.
2: That you can send anywhere in this country for under a dollar.
1: Yes.
2: You know, it's really unbelievable.
1: So I hope they turn it around. As they say, the mail is like 9 pieces of mail that are trash and 1 piece that if you don't respond to, you'll go to jail.
2: So true that.
1: You need the mail. That's Michael Kelly. When we come back, Jen Cease, St. Louis City SC broadcaster. She joins us as she does every Friday on KMOX.
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2: It is 74 degrees in downtown St. Louis. We're looking to go to a high of 79. It'll be cloudy all day today. We've got a severe heat watch coming in as we're going to turn the oven back on in this town starting at 11 a.m. on Sunday with temperatures that will be in the triple digits. Keep you tuned to KMOX for all the changing weather conditions, and weather has been sponsored by SNL Coins.
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2: Then our own Beyonce, the Beyonce of soccer, perhaps, joins us as she does every week. Jen Cease, St. Louis City SC broadcaster on our sister station, Y98. And Jen, I think, are you coming to us live from Energizer Park this morning?
4: Kind of close. First of all, I will be happily compared to Queen Bee. I'll take that anytime. Secondly, I'm actually right here between, so behind me is the city training facility. So this is where the first team trains. And if I flip around here, City 2 is actually currently in training across the way on their AstroTurf. So yeah, the carousels behind me here.
2: Oh, yeah.
4: So I'm in a great spot for a little recording before the guys take the pitch to train today. They just got back yesterday from LA Galaxy, since now the West Coast trips, they don't come fly through the night. They stay for the next day. So it'll be interesting to see what training looks like on a really crunched schedule when you just got back yesterday and you're going to play tomorrow.
2: Yeah, no, if you're not watching the show, streaming the show on YouTube, Twitter, Facebook, now would be a great time. You can see Jen live on the scene, like you said, right around the practice facilities, which look really nice, by the way. They look very sharp.
4: It's very nice. And for today, too, and yesterday, we had great weather as well. It's sprinkling just a little bit on and off here, but in terms of weather, this will be very, very welcome for the first team guys who, when they left, it was like 98 degrees when they practiced last year.
2: Yeah.
3: Wait 10 minutes.
2: I know it's going to come back on Sunday. Yeah. So you mentioned that City SC defeated the LA Galaxy 3-1 on Wednesday night. Is this a new MLS rule that teams do not fly out? Is this a St. Louis City rule that they're not flying out?
4: No, I believe this is Yoan DeMay. So I'm pretty sure that the way I read it from the beginning of the year, he kind of told us ahead of time that this might come. In past seasons, the team flies back immediately. Mm-hmm. Gets on a tarmac. I remember I did a Seattle flight with them once. We got stuck on the tarmac for at least 45 minutes. I think we were flying into the sun at 7 a.m. back to St. Louis. And it really is kind of awful. Your circadian rhythm's off. You're exhausted the next day. So, you know, with him and his staff, worked with the city front office to make sure that, hey, when we got these West Coast trips, let's make sure that we let them get a good night's sleep. I do believe they might get a little bit something done in the morning, maybe some video. They do some sort of activation and training, and then they fly back on the day, so the next day.
2: Hmm. Yeah, it's one thing that I hadn't thought about a lot, because obviously teams are flying, you know, on their jets, either chartered, you know, they're private flights. But speaking to, like, Chris Kerber of the St. Louis Blues and then the Blues and their schedule, it is pretty interesting that those teams are always flying through the middle of the night and you get home at 4 a.m. or 5 a.m.
4: Yeah.
2: And that's just, I guess, part of it. So interesting that Yoan DeMay has decided not to do that.
4: Yeah, and I think it's helpful too. When they're in the central time zone, they pretty much come back right away. When they were on the East Coast, they come back right away. That makes a lot of sense. You're not losing that much time. But when you're, you know, on a game that is 9:30 in St. Louis, and then you're flying into St. Louis time, you're losing gaining two more hours, I guess, so to speak. And then you're coming in. And I just remember that particular Sunday, I was useless. I didn't even play. I didn't even play. So it was one of those where it's like, my body says I need to be up, but my brain says the guy next to me was Ben Lunt, and he is tall, and he took up half my row. So I was really tired So I think the West Coast, it's hard on the families, of course, when you've got kids that are ready for these guys to come home. But I'm hoping that means when they do get home, they're not zombies and they can go ahead and get on with their day, whether it's a, you know, Thursday, whether it's a Sunday. Of course, those Sundays are a little bit easier. Tight turn for the guys, though. They just come home, they fly, get back. They practice some today, which won't be that intense. You can't do very intense right before the day before a game. It'll likely be some tactics, some way to approach the Colorado Rapids, and then they'll get to it tomorrow.
2: Yeah, and they do host the Colorado Rapids tomorrow at 7:30 at Energizer Park. What should we expect from that match tomorrow?
4: Yeah, so Colorado Rapids are a high-press team. They've got great lungs because they train at altitude.
2: Yeah.
4: But I welcome this weather, right? But part of me was like, man, I wish it was humid because I'd be like, see your altitude and I'll raise you with humidity and see if you like playing here. So it will actually be a really great test of what City's intentional press looks like, because Colorado also likes to press. And they just came back. They were playing Salt Lake, I think. They were in 96th minute of extra time, and they scored. So they were able to grab all 3 points in the very last minute of that extra time. So they're right. They're going to be just as tired as City, but they're riding high right now.
2: Do you feel like there is a big void in your life now with the World Cup ending? Because I would say whenever there is a major event, like the Olympics, like March Madness, it's just fun knowing that those games are on, that you have something to look forward to,
4: yeah,
2: that everybody is rowing in the same direction, you know, looking,
4: yeah,
2: at the same sporting events, watching it at the same time, especially with Norway rowing in the same direction. You know, I miss the World Cup already.
4: I do. I think it's such a build, right? And then in the soccer world, it's a 4-year build. So it doesn't feel like everybody already now is working towards the next World Cup. We've got the Women's World Cup next year, so I'll be able to have a little bit of that, of course. That's great. But yeah, when you have such a high and then you find yourself being like, hey, what time is it? Mm-hmm. Let's turn on the games. No, I don't want to see any more of what my 10-year-old wants to watch. Stop. Get that off there. No more TikToks. Don't put that on the TV. Let's watch soccer. And now it's kind of gone unless we have our MLS. And of course, unless you're a fan of like the Premier League or any of the other leagues. But yeah, just kind of that whole news was wrapped up in it. Life was wrapped up in it. And I think the U.S. got a taste of what real life is like for true soccer fans around the world, because they kind of live a little bit more like that every day when their teams are in action.
2: Yeah. No, how did you think overall the World Cup went? I mean, here in the United States, is it what you expected? Is it better? Is it worse?
4: I think it's better. I said this the other day, and I'll say it again. Taylor Twellman, St. Louisan, he's on all the broadcasts. You'll hear him. He played for the U.S. men's national team. He was on the Today Show, and he's right. I agree with him that for 39 days, for 5 weeks or more, all we soccer fans were asked by fellow soccer fans and by people who aren't soccer fans, tell me more about your game. Mm-hmm. People were really invested in it. They wanted to know. They were curious. I talked to Matt Pauly also too, who's asking great soccer questions, and he'll tell you he's not a soccer guy. So it was great to see the eyes trained on that. And I really love the rest of the world also looking over here and seeing what our country, along with Canada and Mexico, can do to host this World Cup. And they're going to be using that, and it'll be over there in the next 4 years, where Spain, Portugal, and I can't remember who else is going to be a tri-host as well. So I think the United States did a great job. I think there's some things they're going to have to think about when you talk about hydration breaks and things like that. But overall, I think the performance of the World Cup will leave some longstanding fans of soccer that might not have been so had the World Cup not been here.
2: Were you happy with the World Cup final? You had Messi and Argentina, and then you had the absolute dominant defense of Spain. What did you make of that final?
4: Yeah, so there's a car. The best team won, 100%. The most cohesive and beautifully playing soccer team, Spain, won. So that was the right thing. Now, Argentina put up a great fight, but Argentina led with physicality. When teams lead with physicality, it's typically because your opponent is superior. So, and they were. Spain cohesively found a way to make sure they didn't make England's mistakes. They did not let, they didn't fall into a low block. I got to give them a lot of resilience too. For a young team, they're young overall.
2: Mm-hmm.
4: they had two goals stripped from them from VAR, and you could have easily collapsed and let Lionel Messi take advantage of that. But no, they kept their press high. They kept cutting off his passing lane. So Messi can't do things when he doesn't have the ball, right? So he needs to get the ball some way. They didn't let that happen. They held their composure the more chippy Argentina got with that card. That was, you could see that coming. So overall, I think the right team won. I think Argentina put up a good fight. They took them to extra time. I am disappointed in the way things turned out at the end, though, with the fighting, with the, it's still under investigation, but, you know, a lot of bad behavior. And I get really irritated with pros all over any sport, by the way, that don't remember that kids are watching. Kids idolize these guys. And when you're making obscene gestures or you're saying things that are, you know, homophobic or racial slurs, they see that. They are watching. And any professional player that says, well, I didn't do this to be an idol. Too bad. That is part of the job. What you do when you're famous like that, when you're amazing, you idolize people too. So act like it. I know emotions run high, but not everybody acted that way. So I was really disappointed to see what shook out. And I am interested to know what ultimately happened at the end, because it just, sore losers were all over it. And I don't really think they are that way. Let's learn how and show our kids too how you lose gracefully, even though you can hate it every step of the way.
3: So was that truly it for Lionel Messi? He seems to be a lot like Tom Brady and LeBron James to me, and that he's superhuman. I know he's older, but I mean, are we done seeing him in international competition?
4: You know, there's, when you get players like that, I mean, I think of Michael Jordan, right? How many times did he retire and then he came back? So I feel like this is likely his last World Cup, yes. 4 years is a long time and a lot changes, and it's super demanding on your family, the people who support you. That kind of travel when you go, not only you're playing pro, but you're traveling for that. You're playing internationally and you're traveling for that. It's a lot to ask of the people around you. So I do think, and on an international scale, he's done. Although then I will, you know, shake my head if he decides to do it again. Luckily for us in the MLS, he's on his 21-day mandatory rest period that FIFA has in place when you go that deep in the World Cup. But he'll be back in MLS action, and, you know, we'll get to see him play as long professionally as he wants to do so. And, you know, certainly still plays beautiful soccer, shows us what good, great really looks like. And so, you know, he won't be done for a long time, but I would be surprised if he's fully committed to the next World Cup.
2: So just to be clear, if Messi is not in the next World Cup, it's partly because of everything that goes along with playing at that level, traveling at that level, not simply because his body at, 43, 44 years old won't let him. You're saying it would be him making that decision or his body making that decision?
4: It could be both. Honestly, it could be both. I mean, you see even the players here who are, you know, Roman Berkey is a little bit older than some of them, although he doesn't seem to act like it. Some of the older players here at City take a little bit more time to, quote, regen, right? Mm-hmm. Regenerate after games when they're starting. Well, the young guys, they bounce back pretty quickly. So as every year goes by, your body just is a little bit less resilient. You feel those knocks a little bit harder. So I think it could be a mix of both. I know that he's a family man. I know that he's very dedicated to his family and his children. And when he's gone, that's a big thing. That's a lot to ask for your family to support. So I do think it's probably a combination of both. But, and to play at that level where, think about it, Lamine Yamal, I keep tongue twisting that, Lamine Yamal and those guys around them, those are future Messi-like players. They're going to be in their prime. So it's just in 4 years, it's not that Messi's not great. It's just that everybody who is great but younger and a little bit more immature in the game are going to be older and immature, and they're going to be able to match him in that. So I think it's probably a mixture of both.
2: Jen C., St. Louis City broadcaster on Y98. You can hear her tomorrow when City SC hosts the Colorado Rapids at 7:30. Jen, thank you so much.
4: Thanks, guys. I got to go to practice.
2: Yep, go enjoy practice. That's Jen Cease. Michael, I'll just say this. With Argentinian fans that were like flying to the final in New Jersey, that's a 17-hour flight from Buenos Aires to New Jersey.
3: Yeah.
2: 17 hours.
3: Can you believe that?
2: Can you believe it? I don't know. I'm just amazed.
3: I got a story for you about a friend of mine who lucked into a ticket.
2: Okay.
3: When we come back.
2: That's Michael Kelly. I'm Amy Mark Scores. It's the Chris and Amy Show on KMOX.
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10: So, Amy, we were just talking about the World Cup with Jen Cease.
12: Yes.
10: Last night, was talking to a friend of mine. She was lives in D.C.
12: Okay.
10: At a bar in D.C., wound up watching one of the soccer games 2-3 weeks ago, right? Winds up meeting some people at the bar. They all become kind of friends, guys there for work, etc. Fast forward, 2 days before the World Cup final, she gets a text message from this guy that she had communicated with, and he says, "Look, my plane is trapped

0: in Abu Dhabi, however you say that. And I have tickets to the World Cup final. I'm not going to make it.
1: Oh.
0: Would you like my tickets to the game? And she's like, "What is this, candid camera? Are you putting me on?" And she's like, "Absolutely." Guy, digitally sends her the tickets. She winds up going to the game, was at the World Cup final, sitting at half court, whatever you want to call it, about 20 rows back.
1: Oh, my gosh.
0: I said to her, "Were you tempted to sell the ticket?" She goes, "Could have sold it for almost $30,000. She said, "But I would have felt awkward because I was given the ticket. That guy could have sold the ticket and made money. Doesn't sound like money was an issue for this guy. Right. If you're in Abu Dhabi and you were going to come in for the whatever." But her and her fiance wound up going to the game as a result of hanging out with somebody at a bar watching the game.
1: That is unbelievable.
0: Unbelievable story.
1: That feels like a Hallmark script.
0: Surreal.
1: Where it's like, that would never happen. No one would ever do that. That's unbelievable. I didn't even think about selling them. Because, like you said, I bet $30,000 to me would mean a lot more than it would to that guy. But you couldn't, because it was given to you in good faith.
0: Yes, and as a season ticket holder for the Cardinal games, when I give people Cardinal tickets, the one thing I ask them is, number one, make sure somebody goes. And number two, don't sell the tickets.
1: Right.
0: I could sell the tickets.
1: Yes, exactly.
0: And that I find that to be aggravating. And for those of you who don't realize it, there is a way for us to know whether or not you sold our tickets.
1: Really?
0: Yes, I can find out who sold my tickets on the secondary market. It hacks me off.
1: That would make me really upset, Michael.
0: Well, I just don't give them tickets anymore.
1: Yeah. Yep. No, I agree. I mean, it would be such like a betrayal of the gift of the
0: ticket.
1: I'm like,
0: literally fine. Give it to the guy who cuts your lawn, but don't sell it.
1: Don't sell it. Yeah, I agree. Wow, I can't believe she got to go. On a totally different note, but speaking of great deals, Taco Bell is offering $1 lettuce-free enchiritos today. To win back customers, because health officials linked the infamous diarrhea parasite to lettuce sold at some of the Taco Bell locations. So an enchirito is a combination of an enchilada and a burrito. It's a beef and bean filled enchirito smothered in sauce and melted cheese. Mm. A combination that has definitely never given anyone diarrhea.
0: Yeah, I gotta tell you, I'm not concerned about this parasite thing, because I always feel like I'm, one good stomach flu away from my goal weight. Maybe I'll feel differently when I'm older.
1: That's Michael Kelly. I'm Amy Marks-Gores. And hey, you want to stick around, because Michael Kelly... You brought this up. You have some thoughts on Zoran Mamdani.
0: I do.
1: That you wanted to
0: share.
1: Strong
0: feelings.
1: Yep, and he's going to do that next. It's the Chris and Amy Show on KMOX.
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9: It is 11 o'clock, cloudy skies, 75 degrees in downtown St. Louis. I'm Debbie Monterey. Breaking news, LeBron James says he will play next season with the Philadelphia 76ers, signing a two-year, $8 million deal. The Festus Data Center project has been annexed and zoned into the city limits, and developer CRG has signed a development agreement that lays out the specifics and the economics of the project. CRG's Chris McKee says right now they're listening to feedback from residents.
10: We've modified our plan, presented a new plan back to the city, and that was significantly reduced over our original proposal. And now we're in the outreach portion of the project where we're trying to educate folks about the plan, answer questions folks may have about the plan.
9: McKee tells KMOX's Hancock and Kelly residents will not be paying higher electric bills and says closed-loop cooling systems means less water is used. A new Politico poll shows more Americans now oppose data centers than support them, a big shift in the past 6 months. 41% oppose one within 3 miles of their home compared to 28% who opposed the idea in January. President Trump issuing another round of tariffs, which have taken effect this week. These come as the U.S. Supreme Court struck down his prior approach to impose tariffs. University of Michigan economics and public policy professor Dr. Justin Wolfers says the White House is using a section of trade law from the 1970s to justify these tariffs.
11: The president told us that if he imposed tariffs on other countries would pay them. That's very compelling political rhetoric. It's also totally false. All of the studies that have been done so far say that here's the most important thing for people to understand. When the United States imposes a tariff on Canada, which the president also just did, that is a tax on Americans who import goods from Canada. So when your maple syrup arrives at the port, it gets stuck in customs until you go there and you pony up the tax, which we call a tariff.
9: The White House also claims that the 60 countries whose imports will be affected utilize forced labor to make their goods, but many of those nations, like Australia and much of the European Union, have strict laws against forced labor. It's a piece of history possibly only one museum would love. Maria Cassily at City Museum says they are now the proud owners of the gear that rotated the Millennium Hotel's rooftop restaurant. What will they do with it?
12: I mean, you know, it's one of those things that sometimes it doesn't present itself right away. But for this particular piece, we're thinking of probably looking at next year to installing it. Not 100% sure where it'll end up.
9: Cassily says when they do put it out for display, they will likely label it because so many people have such fond memories of the restaurant. Missouri's first nationally recognized trauma recovery center opens today in St. Louis. It's located on Lindell Boulevard. Ignite Hope Trauma Recovery Center will provide mental health treatment and case management to survivors of violent crime. 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
13: We have an extreme heat watch from Sunday morning through Tuesday evening. This afternoon will be mostly cloudy and cool for late July with a couple of showers, high 77. Tonight, cloudy with a couple of showers and maybe a thunderstorm late, low 69. Mostly cloudy tomorrow morning with a leftover shower or thunderstorm, then some sunshine, becoming warmer and more humid in the afternoon. Tomorrow's high 86. From the Saliga Heating and Cooling Weather Desk, I'm AccuWeather meteorologist Joe Lundberg on 104.1 FM KMOX.
9: We have some rain in the region and 75 degrees. 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
14: Benjamin Netanyahu is not welcome in New York City, nor is any other war criminal at large. While we cannot end the genocide on our own, we can decide whether our silence will become another weapon, and we can examine every tool we have to defend the humanity and dignity of all people.
0: So, Amy, that's Zohran Mandami, the mayor of New York City, who's kind of become the face of the Democratic Party nationally. Somewhat because the Republicans and Fox News are making a big deal of it, and somewhat because a lot of folks inside of my party really like the energy that he has brought to the Democratic Party. Now, he is a Democratic socialist. He's not necessarily a Democrat in the same sense that I am, but he ran under the Democratic umbrella. I think he's done an incredible job as the mayor of New York City. I think he's, you know, focused on the budget. He's also put more police officers on the street. A lot of us were concerned that maybe that wasn't going to be the focus.
1: This is my pushback.
0: Okay.
1: But the Kathy Hochul in the state of New York bailed him out, and then he pushed back payments years down the road. So he didn't balance the budget. He just kicked the can down the road and got a bailout from Governor Kathy Hochul. So, yeah, I mean, you could say, like, did he fix the problems for his tenure? Sure. But is the debt still there, and will rubber hit the road after he's out of office? Yes.
0: Right. But everything that he, fair point, by the way, but everything he's done to this point is related to the operation of the most important city in the world. Now, let me offer one caveat. New York City is unique to probably any place in this country, with the exception of maybe Washington, D.C., right? It's just New York City. It's the capital of the world. It's where everything happens. It's where the United Nations is. It's where Wall Street is. It's where all the titans of industry for the entire world are. So it has some uniqueness. Mm-hmm. Having said that, the man is the mayor of a city. And I guess one of the things that's most frustrating to me as a Democrat is that he's now moving out of the lane of me and a mayor and wanting to get into international policy, et cetera, with saying he wants to arrest Netanyahu. He doesn't want to allow him in there because, it happens to be inside the domicile of New York City. And that's where I'm frustrated. And I know there's a lot of young people in my party that are energized and excited by what Zohran means. But at the end of the day, I want him to focus on being the mayor. If you want to be involved in international policy, run for president. I mean, maybe he can't because I don't think he was born in the United States. But I want people to focus on the jobs they have, including the president of the United States. The president of the United States thinks that he has a right to be involved in elections. No, Mr. President. That's a state function. It's operated by the states. Stay in your own lane. Focus on your war. Focus on saying you were going to bring prices down in the Strait of Hormuz. That's your job, Donald Trump. Mr. Mandami, your job is to run a city. It's not to be involved in international policy. And this blurring of the lines, and we even see it somewhat here in St. Louis, where our own Board of Aldermen has taken positions on the conflict in Israel and Palestine and some of the things that have absolutely nothing to do with running a city. Mm-hmm. It's just aggravating to me that this is what we're up to and that politics has become about stuff that you're not really even in charge of.
1: And not that you're not even in charge of, but what you could argue have been historically unsolvable problems like ending poverty, ending homelessness, peace in the Middle East, and you think that the St. Louis Board of Aldermen is going to figure it out?
0: Well, and you can't pave the roads.
1: Yeah.
0: You can't pave the roads. Here's another example of where we've gotten off track. We have a county executives race going on in St. Louis County right now. I think we can all agree that things really aren't going too swimmingly for the St. Louis region as of late. You know, it's not necessarily
1: been a demographic winter. People are leaving.
0: That's not necessarily been on the upswing. What is the focus of conversation between these two folks that are running for office right now? It's about abortion. What does the county executive have to do with abortion?
1: Yeah.
0: The county executive could talk about the fact that population is fleeing St. Louis County, that we've got business and industry that are leaving. We've got this discrepancy between permitting that takes place between municipalities. We've got 57 plus police chiefs in St. Louis County. There's something that a county executive's office can be weighing on. Yet Jake Zimmerman is making this about abortion. What power does a county executive have to do with abortion? I want these folks to focus on the job that they're up to. And what I fear and what I dislike about Mondami, and don't get me wrong, I think he's an incredible politician. I think he may be one of the best politicians in the country right now. I mean, he's learned how to jostle and wrestle with the president of the United States. He's found a way to get things for New York City from a guy who, you know, sworn that New York is his enemy. But at the end of the day, he's now leading us into helping other politicians that are running mayors or counties think that they should be involved in international policy or some of this other stuff. When at the end of the day, if you want to deal with international policy, then go run for the United States Senate. Run for the United States Congress. Otherwise, you're the mayor of New York City. If you want to deal with abortion policy, go run for the Missouri State Legislature. But if you're running for county executive in the St. Louis County, we got real problems. This is what we need to be focused on. And that's what I'm frustrated with. And maybe, look, there's no clean hands here. Donald Trump wants to be involved in everybody else's business, and I call him out. Now, he's also the president, and they have a way to be involved, but I'm just frustrated watching this take place. Do you kind of get where I'm going?
1: Oh, yeah.
0: Like, we've got all these folks who want to do every job but the one they're running for, and that's where I'm frustrated. And I just see, even though New York is, it's trickling down elsewhere where people want to be implementing policy. We're having this data center conversation in St. Louis right now. And one of the key parts of that conversation has to do with green energy. We're going to mandate how much green energy is going to be used on this project or that project, etc. Really? Is that the role of a city? Seems to me that it's likely a role that a state could be playing. But a city that needs investment is going to solve climate issues for the whole world based on what we're going to develop in one building here or there. It's just, I think we've all lost the greater game. We're all caught up in this federalization of every idea and concept out there rather than what's right in front of us. If you want to be a chess player, play chess. Stay out of basketball.
1: Yeah, no, I think that's a great point. And regarding, you know, Jake Zimmerman and the county executive, that has nothing to do with abortion. I mean, you could argue the president of the United States has nothing to do with abortion, because ultimately, yes, was it Supreme Court judges?
0: And he appointed them, and he said that was his issue.
1: You appoint judges.
0: Definitely under his purview.
1: But once Roe was overturned, and once the judges are in, unless you think he's going to appoint more judges, he really doesn't have any say over abortion.
0: Yeah, but I mean, I don't have a problem with the next election being about what the position of a president's feelings are on abortion, because we do see and we do know that a president directly impacts the outcome of abortion. This one in particular,
1: I think,
0: ultimately made it an issue. But this president wanting to be involved in state elections?
1: Well,
0: no, dude, go run for governor of Georgia if you want to be involved in the elections.
1: And I think that's my point, which I probably made poorly, is that if you have single issue voters who continued to vote under this idea that, well, I, you know, it's all about abortion, that's why I'm voting for Trump, but discounting character and competency in every other category, that bothers me. But what you're saying about cities, yes, cities, and this is not my original saying, but cities stopped doing what cities did well, which was pave the roads, plow the roads when it snows, pick up trash, fill potholes, you know, make sure the lights are on city streets. These are the things that cities used to do and used to do well. But at some point, cities started pivoting to big issues that are culturally divisive, emotionally charged, yeah, sexy for the headlines. Because you know what? If you have the Board of Aldermen making a declaration about Palestine and the Middle East, yeah, you're going to get headlines because that's emotionally charged and it's a lot sexier than saying we need to fill potholes.
0: Yeah. And you know, or climate change. I mean, that we're going to, you know, everything. Look, the county executive's race, I have a personal opinion and I'm helping a guy there. I personally like Brian Williams in that race. But I'm disappointed with the conversation that these folks are having because it's not about what we're going to do to fix the county. It's about all these issues that have nothing to do with the county. And it just seems frustrating to me that this is where our focus has gone, is to issues that have nothing to do with what people are running on. And it's, I see it everywhere, from all the way from the White House all the way down to county council and county executive races to even school boards. You know, let's get back focused on what it is that you actually are running to do and what you can actually work on. I don't see how climate change is an issue of the St. Louis Board of Aldermen.
1: Isn't it?
0: I don't see how abortion is an issue of the St. Louis County government. It just isn't.
1: But I think it comes down to a popularity contest. It comes down to headlines. It comes down to what's sexy. And fixing the budget and filling potholes are not going to get you the same attention, the same social media clips and hot takes that on potholes that you would if you were talking about the Middle East or climate change or abortion, right? It's this whole popularity contest.
0: Yeah.
1: It's attention getting.
0: And we're all guilty of it, right? I mean, we all get enthralled with it. I mean, there's a reason. Look, I do this for a living.
1: Mm-hmm.
0: You know, I go out and put advertisements out to move and motivate voters. But in the same way that John and I have spent a lot of time telling people, pay attention to what's happening in these primaries, because they're ultimately the people who are going to be in charge. I'd also say, pay attention to what you're electing people to do. If you're electing them to a school board and you're hearing about their policies on the death penalty or their policies on, road policy, they have nothing to do with that.
1: So I actually
0: focus on what it is that you can actually be a part of and make decisions in.
1: I have a question.
0: Yes, ma'am.
1: About the Democratic Party, because, and I know we don't have a lot of time here, I have a lot of issues with Zohran Mamdani, like severe concerns. I think he's much more extreme, culturally, economically, than even he's presenting.
0: I admire him.
1: And he has not hidden it.
0: He's pretty cool.
1: I think he's a great politician in the sense of the energy. Does he have the it factor, the way he's using social media, the way he's even able to interact with the president? I agree with you. He's great at that. It's just, we're talking about his beliefs. They bother me. But here's my question, and we're seeing this more and more. Democratic Socialists of America is a party. Democratic Socialists are different than Democrats and very different than old school Democrats. They're more progressive. They leave way more left. But you're having Democratic Socialists who are running under the Democratic Party, but I'm not sure that they feel a bunch of loyalty to not overstep the current Democratic Party. Are you afraid that the Democratic Socialists could pull the Democratic Party further away?
0: I think we're seeing the same thing happen in the Republican Party.
1: No, well, the Republican Party's gone. That's what I mean.
0: But there still are legitimate conservative, issue conservative Republicans out there. My friend John Hancock is one of them.
1: But we're on an island. Like, I have no party.
0: But MAGA has no conservative principles. I mean,
1: right.
0: If you call yourself a conservative, like a lot of these folks down this road do here, yet they're supportive of tariffs and a lot of this stuff that's coming up, it's just mumbo jumbo. Yeah,
1: but aren't you
0: it's
1: afraid?
0: Yes, I don't like what's happening inside of my party, and that I am a traditional Democrat. I believe government should play a role in helping themselves. And the reality is that on 80 to 85% of the issues out there, progressive Democrats, even Democratic Socialists, and I are aligned on things. But when they come out and get involved in stuff that has nothing to do with their ability, you know, with what the Democratic Socialists are up to, like what Zora Namdani. Yeah, I have a problem with it. I don't like it. But this is the system we have. I think we're in the midst of a realignment, and this is going to take a while. I mean, you look at Josh Hawley and some of the stuff that's coming out of his mouth right now. I'm like, he don't sound like a Republican to me. He sounds like the Labor Democrats that I used to grow up with.
1: Having seen the magnification of the Republican Party, I'm afraid, because I feel like one of the parties has to be normal.
0: Yeah.
1: And I'm afraid that we're going to lose the Democratic Party to the maybe mom-donification of the Democratic Party, that it's going to push it so far left that both parties are going to be insane.
0: Yeah, we'll see. I mean, look, I think the Democrats have done an effective job in most places, especially here in St. Louis, at pushing back at this progressive agenda. We've had some serious changes that have taken place. Yes, there's some spectacular things that have happened in New York City in terms of the Democratic Socialists coming up. We shall see, but look, it's happening to both of us, and it really, what it ultimately has to come down to is regular, normal people, like you people listening to us right now on the radio, need to be participating in primaries and make your voice heard, because right now, I would argue that the MAGA heads and the progressive socialists have an outsized voice in each of their parties, not because there's some huge contingent, because they're participating. They're not opting out. And I guarantee you, a lot of you, if you reflect internally, you've thought, I'm just not going to do it. I'm kind of done. I'm sick of it all. It's only going to get worse when you opt out.
1: That is Michael Kelly. I'm Amy Mark Scores. It's the Chris and Amy Show on KMOX.
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1: Well, I don't know what, Michael, I don't know what you're doing Saturday.
0: I was thinking about going to this Connor Smith concert down at Dee's place.
1: Well, there's that. And then I guess after that, in the afternoon, I know where Matt will be. He will be at the World Naked Bike Ride.
0: Hey, now.
4: Well.
1: Which he goes to every year.
4: I have been to once.
0: Oddly enough, I've seen this go by probably more times than I've not.
1: Really?
0: Because I've lived downtown, live in the West End, so it's always gone by places I've been.
1: Do they go that far? Where do they go?
0: Well, I think they start down in Maplewood. Grove area, and they come into downtown. I don't know where if they change it up every year. But I've seen it a couple of times. Now, I don't get the whole, I mean, I'm a fan of nakedness. Don't get me wrong. But I don't get the whole idea of getting on your bicycle and being naked, because it's not a pretty naked.
1: It's not a pretty naked. Also, it sounds like, I mean, unless you have a really wide bike seat, you can't be comfortable.
0: Yeah.
1: You know what I mean?
0: Well, bike seats in general aren't comfortable, and then to actually see them splitting certain areas is just...
1: Yeah, it's not great. And they
0: I don't think it's an attractive
1: over.
0: Nakedness. First of all, no dude naked is attractive to me. I just don't, I don't get it. even Brad Pitt walking around naked. No, nobody wants to see it.
1: Yeah, I mean, and they do go. I was like, where do they go? They do. They go down to the city. Obviously, they start in the Grove. They go through Soulard and Lafayette Square and then down Broadway and Washington and Cherokee. So, I mean, it's a pretty big bike ride. I guess here's my thing. I don't want to say I don't have a problem with it, but I feel like I don't have a problem with it because it's, you know, a couple hours, one day a year. I'm not down there, so maybe that is me being rude to other people who are down there. But I do have an actual genuine question, which is that public nudity, indecent exposure, I mean, is illegal. Like, if you had a man walking around naked in Forest Park, that's scary and intimidating, and it's illegal. So how is the bike ride legal?
0: I don't get it.
1: Do they just make a special exception?
0: They must, and it happens. This is not unique to St. Louis.
1: They're all over,
0: throughout the country. And I don't even know what they're promoting. I mean, are they doing it for climate change? Are they doing it for,
4: I think it's like
0: save wolves?
1: I think it's body positivity.
4: Body positivity.
0: Uh-huh.
4: And those people need it.
0: Yeah, most of the people who are trying to be positive are,
4: most of the time. I've been once. I've not participated.
0: I don't see Charlize Theron running around on a bike.
4: It's not her. Usually it's the people that shouldn't be naked that are the ones that are naked.
1: And
0: which is the case, like, you know, when you see folks, you know, laying out naked on beaches
4: on the beach.
0: And stuff, you're like,
4: you of all
0: you're
4: people.
0: You're the people who shouldn't be doing
1: it. And it does look like... While these naked bike rides are rarely explicitly legal, they're just tolerated. Because, I mean, the police know about it, right? And there have been a lot of, you know, I shouldn't say a lot. There have been several complaints that I've heard where people have reached out to the mayor or said that it should be illegal. And like I said, I don't know. I'm like, whatever. It doesn't, for some reason, this is not that upsetting to me. It's just, it's kind of funny. And some people, I actually know some people who've taken part in it, and they, I think they wore underpants.
4: Yeah, a lot of people will
1: and
4: wear.
1: Paint. Underpants and paint.
4: Yeah. I think I only saw a few legitimately naked people, and it's like, oh, it's
1: oh,
4: a shock.
1: Yeah,
4: a lot
1: guys?
4: Of people are wearing their underwear around, and, you know, it's better.
0: I like the painting idea.
4: Yeah.
1: But you can't paint the...
4: Everything.
1: Yeah. Well, like, for naked guys, paint's not going to help
0: no,
1: that much.
0: Again, naked dudes, it just shouldn't exist. I mean, let's go.
1: Anyway, have fun to everybody who celebrates.
0: Have fun.
1: Never prouder to join our show.
0: Put your sunscreen
1: Megan
0: on.
1: Eberhardt is joining us next. She's the manager of promotions and events for the St. Louis Cardinals. We've got some promotions coming up. It's the Chris and Amy Show on KMOX.
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5: Now, KMOX weather from the Celica Heating and Cooling Weather Desk.
0: A light sprinkle and 78 degrees in downtown St. Louis at the Arch. We're looking at a high of only 79 today, a low of 64. We have an extreme heat watch that starts on Sunday morning as the triple-digit weather returns to St. Louis. 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
1: It's been a while since we've had Megan Eberhardt in. She is the manager of promotions and events for the St. Louis Cardinals, and she always brings some awesome swag to give us a preview of the different giveaways and themes that will be happening at Busch Stadium, and my desk is piled high with some awesome items right now. How are you doing, Megan?
14: I'm great. How are you? Thanks for having me.
1: Yeah, thanks for being brave enough to follow the Naked Bike Ride segment, so we really appreciate
14: it. Let's switch to ballpark.
1: So we'll switch to ballpark talk.
14: I see you've got an upgrade. You're in a new spot today.
1: Yes, I am in the spot of Chris Ranji, who is out.
0: Hardly an upgrade.
14: The seat is just taller.
0: The spot is the one you want to be.
1: So we're in the big chair, as we like to say. But, well, before we get to the promotions and themes, and I'll give people time to watch us on YouTube, Twitter, Facebook, where we're streaming the show, because I'll hold up the different items when we talk about it. But I just saw that the Cardinals pushed on social media the videos from the surprise party for Jordan Walker, and I was watching the video and thought, oh, there's Megan. She's at the party. So what was the party all about?
14: I did go to the party. I tried to hide that I was at the party, but you found me. So we just wanted to welcome Jordan Walker back to the ballpark. It's been a minute since the Home Run Derby and since the team has been back in town, and so we thought, oh, let's just surprise him when he walks in. And so the team, they arrive at different times, and we just pulled him into the junior dugout. That's like where the families usually sit during the game, and we had confetti and a cookie cake, and we had his trophy there and his chain, and the confetti we shot it whenever he walked in the door just said congratulations. So he worked hard, but also we love celebrating him, right? He's such a likable guy.
1: Yeah, that's really fun. I'm sure it looks like he really appreciated it.
14: He did. He was surprised. He was definitely surprised.
1: Because of the confetti gun, probably.
14: Yeah. Who allowed that indoors?
1: That's right.
14: But it was super fun. So we are celebrating Jordan all weekend long. So we turned around a t-shirt super quick. So we're giving that away tonight to 15,000 fans that come through the gates. It says champ on it. He's wearing the chain. And we will have the chain and trophy on display in Ford Plaza tonight. So fans can go and take their picture with it. And then we'll also have it Saturday and Sunday as well. So, I mean, it's a really impressive piece of metal. We've never had the Home Run Derby trophy in Busch Stadium for a player that has won it from the Cardinals. So this is a one of a kind.
1: That's awesome. So it's in Ford Plaza.
14: Yep. In Fred's shed.
1: In Fred's shed for just before the game and then through the
14: end of the second.
1: End of the second. Okay.
14: Yeah.
1: End of the second.
14: We will take it away a little bit today because we are going to celebrate him pregame on the field with his family and with KT, who threw the pitches. And so we will take it away for a little bit, but then we'll bring it right back.
1: Okay. Very good to know. Well, we were talking with country singer Connor Smith.
14: Yeah.
1: He's throwing out the first pitch. But it's the first pitch this morning, this evening. But it was fun to hear the Cardinals and KMOX mentioned in a country song.
14: I know. We have a lot going on tonight.
1: Yeah.
14: It's a busy weekend at the ballpark. And it's been beautiful weather, right?
0: Yeah, it's about
1: until Sunday. That's okay. We won't talk about Sunday. So tell us what we've got here. Maybe in chronological order.
14: So we also have Bravo Night. So tonight's our theme night is Bravo Night. So fans that buy the special ticket will go home with a white hat that has the Cardinals logo on it and the Bravo logo. And we have two Bravo celebrities from Real Housewives of Atlanta joining us tonight.
1: Bravo celebrities.
0: Hey, now.
1: Very nice.
14: Yeah.
1: This is a great hat. I'm holding it up now on the stream.
14: And the only way to get it is by buying that special theme ticket.
1: So it is a theme ticket.
14: Yeah.
1: Okay. Yep. Good to know. What else have we got here?
14: So Saturday is the blue jersey giveaway. So this is like that victory blue, Saturday blue. I mean, there's so many names for it, but
0: 80s blue is what I call
14: blue.
0: It.
14: It's so fun. It's that St. Louis logo on the front versus the Cardinals traditional logo that's on the front of the jerseys. And this is only worn on the road on Saturdays. But for the first time ever, we are wearing this jersey at home tomorrow.
0: Oh, cool.
14: We heard from the fans. Everyone said that they really wanted to see it, and some people don't get to travel, and so we worked with MLB and the league and Bill DeWitt, and we got it approved to be worn at home tomorrow.
1: That's awesome. I think one of the many things that most impresses me about these giveaways, especially the jersey giveaways, is the weight of the jerseys and like the, would you call it stitching or embroidery? Like, it doesn't feel like a free jersey. There are things that feel free.
14: Yeah.
1: These do not.
14: Right.
1: I mean, this is
14: high quality for sure.
1: Team store quality. I love it. I love it. All right. What else
14: Sunday,
1: am I looking at here?
14: Sunday's all about the kids. We have so many fun activities for everyone on the concourse, but then you love it. We have a Fredbird kids hat. So it's shaped like Fredbird's head, and it's a hat for the kids whenever they come through the gates. And then I hope that they come early and join us for a pregame party in Ford Plaza and Left Field Patio, where we will have face painters and games, free ice cream, thanks to Prairie Farms, and all kinds of fun things. It is going to be hot, but
0: Fredbird the Redbird hat for the little ones. That's going to be cute.
1: Would you like to hear something, an opinion that's unrelated to anything?
14: Yeah.
1: Prairie Farms has the best cottage cheese.
14: I've heard that.
1: Yeah. Cottage cheese is very in right now. Americans can't get enough protein. They can't get enough cottage cheese. It's the only cottage cheese I eat is Prairie Farms.
14: I will tell them that on Sunday.
0: Can you do the jingle? Prairie Farms, Prairie Farms, Prairie Farms dairy.
1: I don't think I know that one.
0: Yeah, you have to be of a certain age.
1: So anyway, shout out to Prairie Farms for their cottage cheese, partnering with the Cardinals as well.
14: Yeah.
1: And then
14: Sunday is also our Christmas in July theme event. So if you buy a special theme ticket, we have created a really cool Santa-inspired Cardinals cap.
0: Nice.
1: Because the bill is white and fuzzy.
14: Yeah, it's like a Sherpa.
1: And there's a little pom-pom.
14: Yeah, like Santa's hat.
1: It's a baseball cap. The Cardinals red with some Christmas lights around the St. Louis logo. But yeah, Sherpa bill. Never seen this before.
14: Yeah, it's one of a kind for sure. And you're already thinking of all those holiday parties in December that this would be the perfect accessory to wear.
1: Yes. I mean, if you have, calling it an ugly Christmas sweater party always sounds so rude, but this would look really nice with any Christmas sweater.
14: Yes. Yeah. Exactly. So that is on Sunday. So
1: that's a theme.
14: That is a theme.
1: A theme ticket. Okay. I like that it's going to be pretty hot on Sunday, but we've got Christmas in July.
14: I know. It's appropriate.
1: It's got a Sherpa hat. It'll be fun. It'll be fine. We'll all be fine.
14: And then the Cubs come to town. We do have two themes while they are there. On Tuesday, it's our mental health awareness night, thanks to NAMI. And it's a T-shirt giveaway. And then we also have Marvel, which is a Spider-Man exclusive bobblehead on Wednesday.
0: There,
14: yeah, isn't that great?
0: Yeah.
1: That's a great shirt. Okay, so the shirt's a giveaway.
0: Cubs fans, everybody needs a little mental health help with them in the stands with us.
1: So we've got
14: very appropriately timed.
1: The T-shirt's a giveaway.
14: Yes.
1: Right?
14: Okay. No, it's a theme night. Yeah.
1: It's a theme night. Okay. And then Spider-Man.
14: Yes, it's a theme night on Wednesday.
1: That's a theme night on Wednesday. So you've got these theme nights, mental health awareness, a very cool T-shirt, Spider-Man, bobblehead. And these are theme tickets for the Cardinals Cubs.
14: Yeah.
1: Excellent.
14: What a great week we're about to have.
1: It's going to be a great week. I know, Michael, I have pitched this multiple times. And the DeWitts and Heim Bloom have not contacted me about it.
0: What is this, Hallmark?
1: Well, no, it's not Hallmark. Although I'm pretty sure since they've done the Hallmark football movies, Cardinals. Love story. But this would be that Megan Eberhardt and I would create a QVC style, home shopping network style show.
0: Okay.
1: That would play during rain delays.
0: All right.
1: And what we would do is we would stand behind a table of the giveaways and promotions.
14: Wouldn't that be great?
1: Like In the Kitchen with David, one of my favorite shows.
14: Me too.
1: And then Megan would show me the item.
0: And then you'd talk it up.
1: And I'd be like,
0: only 20 left. Only 20 left.
1: Oh my gosh. And Barbara's calling. Barbara Nafton's calling. She's got four of them, you know, and she'll be great for her grandkids. And I think that this QVC style show. So, Mr. DeWitt, Mr. Bloom, if you're listening, listening, Ollie, I don't care. Whoever's listening, and I know they all listen.
14: Let's do it.
1: Let's do it. This QVC style show, because, you know, it's rain delay theater. And then they play the Fred Bird, like, kids show sometime.
0: It's a great idea.
1: But I think this is a really good idea because think of all the people watching. Maybe deciding what game should I go to, and then they see the giveaway. Uh-huh. They see the Christmas in July Sherpa hat.
14: But we're so good, we should also go to the team store and sell their stuff too.
1: Mm. See, now she's thinking, that's it.
0: Man.
1: Yeah,
14: we are a talent.
0: That's a marketing lady right there.
1: Yeah. We're good.
0: Speaking of marketing, I've not been in a couple of weeks to the game. I'm going Sunday just in time for the Heat to return.
14: Oh, yeah, because you want that ice cream.
0: Yeah, I want to get that ice cream and that hat, that Santa hat.
1: Yeah.
0: How's the tarps off section going? Still rolling on?
14: It is. It surprised me. Honestly, I did not think it would last this long. And I think it's going to be strong through this series for sure, through this homestand. We'll see what happens whenever school goes back in session and different competes with the fall of football.
0: But people can still buy the tarps off tickets.
14: Oh, for sure.
0: How do they do that if they specifically want to participate in that? They go to cardinals.com/tarps off?
14: Tarps off. Yeah, they have exclusive offers there, but anybody can go. So anyone that has it, you're going Sunday, it sounds like. You already have your tickets.
0: Yes.
14: But if you want to abandon those seats for a few minutes, you can venture out to the tarps.
0: It will not be happening.
14: Trust me.
0: I'm going to be tarping it on.
1: Is that like why pitchers... they can't have any white on their baseball glove, right? Like, you can't... they're really picky with what's on their glove.
0: Okay.
1: Because it messes up the sight line. Am I right on this?
14: Yes.
0: Yes.
1: Matt's kind of looking like...
14: we have rules.
1: Yes. That might be an issue with Michael and I
0: look like an out-of-bounds stake on a golf course when I take my shirt off.
1: People have their watches and they play a song. Michael's angling.
0: But I do admire those young men out there doing it.
14: I know, and they are having so much fun. And we have a lot of repeat guys that have really taken ownership over it. And it's been a lot of fun.
0: Yeah, but I have not gotten to experience it. So I'm looking forward to seeing them out there. It's cool that it's still going on.
14: It is. And a lot of teams around the league copy us.
0: Well, tonight, Connor Smith's going to be there, and he wrote the song Ball Game on the Radio, and he's going to be throwing out the first pitch. He said, in fact, he went to tarps off when he was here before.
14: Oh,
0: and
14: did he really?
0: Yeah, you should have seen his flat belly. I bet he looks good with his tarp off.
1: Oh, my gosh.
0: You know?
1: I just like the idea of you going tarps off and literally angling your torso to try to get the sun to shine in the batter's eye.
0: Right into their eye. They wouldn't know what happened.
1: This is awesome. Well, thank you for bringing in all of these awesome items, like theme nights and giveaways that are coming up. More information on the Cardinals website. Megan Eberhart, Manager of Promotions and Events. You're the best.
14: Thanks for having me. And see you at the ballpark.
1: Yep. See you at the ballpark. We'll work on the QVC idea. I know Michael's got contacts over at the Cardinals. Maybe you could call Mr. DeWitt.
0: All right.
1: Tell him our great idea.
0: And tell him we want to do a home shopping network.
14: Why not?
1: Yes.
0: Why not?
1: That's Michael Kelly. I'm Amy Mark. Scores a few more minutes on the Chris and Amy Show on KMOX.
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2: 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But should you be out running like you do on a Sunday morning... It's Hancock and Kelly on Sunday morning. So from 8 to 9, we have America Revisited. And then at 9 o'clock, they broadcast the Hancock and Kelly television show right here on KMOX. So you can't see us, but you'll be able to hear the debate we had with Andy Banker.
3: Yeah.
2: Leading you up to sports on a Sunday. What better thing could you ask for than a little Hancock and Kelly on your Sunday morning?
3: You guys are like half the media on Sunday
2: morning.
3: We're
2: trying to take it over.
3: We're trying to push over.
2: Soon, Ali and Haim are going to come in and talk with Hancock and Kelly.
3: Yeah.
2: We're going to push Ackerman out. And
3: you're
2: going to
3: take over sports on a Sunday morning?
2: I think there would be an absolute revolt if we did anything to sports on a Sunday morning.
3: I think you guys, they should, America Revisited, then Hancock and Kelly, the TV show, but you get to listen to the audio, your debate with Andy
2: Banker.
3: You don't
2: have to look at us. How great is that?
3: And then you and Michael, you and John Hancock will just take over the financial hour.
2: Yeah. Oh, there you go.
3: Financial advice.
2: We can give you some good tips on that.
3: And then lead right into sports on a Sunday morning.
4: Call a baseball game, too. John would love to call the game while he's at it.
2: Here's Hancock's tips on the financial hour.
3: Uh-oh.
2: Just don't bring your wallet and let Kelly pay for lunch. My gosh, this guy, I love him to death, but he forgets his wallet more than anybody I know.
4: Oh, convenient.
2: Yeah, he came into me the other day and he says, "Hey, you got your credit card with you?" I said, "Yeah, do I owe you money?" He goes, "No, I got to get something from the store there and I don't have mine." I love him. He's the greatest.
3: You guys really are the closest of friends.
2: Yeah, we are. And what's crazy is the guy could not be more wrong about politics than he is. And, you know, we have some strenuous debates with each other about our feelings, our directions that we want to see things go. But I absolutely love this guy. There is something about John Hancock. He is one of the kindest human beings I know. And just one of the most politically misinformed. Like, what can you do?
3: But I will say this, though. I know you joke about like how you guys disagree with each other. Hasn't a lot of the political landscape become so broken and so extreme that sometimes you guys find yourself in the same boat?
2: We do agree on a little bit. We had that debate earlier about what's happening inside the Democratic Party with the Democratic Socialists and what's happening inside the Republican Party with the MAGA crowd and the populism on the right. And yeah, we find ourselves lamenting and saying we're in the same boat and that we don't like the extremes, yet we still have vastly different belief systems on how we ought to accomplish things. But, you know, the one thing about John, and I mean this about everybody in politics, I think the majority of people are involved in politics for the right reasons. They believe that they can help make a difference. And even if you're a Democratic Socialist or you're a MAGA person, you know, I don't think that those motivations come from wrong places or ill-thought places.
3: See,
2: it's people who just want to move government and maybe just a little bit different than what I would want to see.
3: So that's interesting because I think a lot of people just, you know, hate politicians. And, you know, they're all smarmy. They all lie. But then I hear you and John, people who have been in it for a long time, say that, no, there are some good politicians. So what happens that you guys are seeing genuine people

0: run for office. But then what we see, I mean, I have to admit, I'm on the cynical side where I feel like anytime any politician says anything, I'm like, I don't know. They're probably playing the game. They're probably lying. They're probably smarmy. They're probably all going to jail.
1: Potentially. I mean, there is a skill set to being a politician in the same way that there's a skill set to being an electrician or a pipe fitter or an accountant or a lawyer. And yes, they sometimes have to manipulate, you know, where they're at. But I think most people get involved in politics. And when I say most, I mean 95, 98% of the people get involved in politics because they believe that they have a thought and they want to make things better. Most people don't start running for president of the United States. They start on a school board or at a city council, and they truly are motivated by wanting to make small incremental changes. And it just grows from there, much like probably the place most of you are working in.
0: Well, Michael, I appreciate it. Thanks for hanging out.
1: I'm so glad to be with you. I love being with Amy Marks Course.
0: It's a lot of fun with your original dynamic duo. For sure. That's Michael Kelly. I'm Amy Marks Course. Coming up next, we've got the Gas House Gang. Really, Matt Pauly for about the first half hour hosting all of that Cardinals talk. And then we're going to throw it over to Tom Ackerman's interview with Joe Buck. Of course, Joe Buck was recently awarded the Ford C. Frick Award for Broadcasting Excellence at the Baseball Hall of Fame. That actually takes place this weekend. And then tonight we have Cardinals baseball first pitch, 7:15, pregame show, 6:20. You can hear it all right here on KMOX.
1: First of all, no dude naked is attractive to me. I just don't, I don't get it.
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4: It is 12 o'clock. It's cloudy and 77 degrees right now in downtown St. Louis. I'm Debbie Monterey. General Motors making a significant investment in their Wentzville plant.
5: A $157 million investment will go towards expanding the Wentzville plant by around 28,000 square feet to improve the paint department. Michael Trevorrow, GM's SVP of Global Operations.
6: We don't do them lightly. It's $157 million, so you do that in places that you probably see some kind of extension.
5: Mike Booth, Vice President of the International United Auto Workers, says this is a promising sign for the future of the plant.
7: Companies don't invest in locations just to close them down.
5: The project is receiving some incentives from the 2019 Missouri Works Auto Manufacturing Program, according to Governor Mike Kehoe, but he couldn't provide an exact dollar amount. Sean Malone, KMOX News.
4: President Trump's latest set of tariff hikes has provoked heated objections from America's trading partners. These tariffs come as the U.S. Supreme Court struck down his prior approach. University of Michigan economics professor Dr. Justin Wolfer says Trump is using a section of trade law from the 1970s to justify these.
8: He tried that with the first round of tariffs, which was based on the Emergency Powers Act. The Supreme Court said that was unconstitutional, threw them out. He then relied on a different set of powers for the tariffs we've had over the past 6 months. Those may well still be ruled illegal, but anyway, they were only ever allowed to last for 6 months. 6 months just ended. So now the president has come up with a third approach. This third approach may in fact be legal, even if it's the most bizarre.
4: The White House claims the 60 countries affected are using forced labor to make their goods, but nations like Australia and most of the EU have strict laws against that.
9: We think you can build a project like this in a community like Festus and have it be a real home run for everyone involved.
4: That's Chris McKee of CRG talking about the data center project in Festus. He tells KMOX's Hancock and Kelly the project has been modified and reduced, and now they're getting feedback from residents and educating.
9: In my career of doing this, I have never seen projects that can have the kind of community benefit, especially in smaller, more rural communities than a data center. It's unbelievable.
4: McKee says it's a $6 billion investment. CRG has signed a development agreement with Festus that lays out the specifics and the economics of the project. The St. Charles City Council unanimously approving two measures this week aimed at addressing the city's unhoused population. The first, a $20,000 agreement to begin planning a potential tiny home community. The city also applied for a $3 million federal grant to support the development.
10: An extreme heat watch from Sunday morning through Tuesday evening. This afternoon will be mostly cloudy and unusually cool for late July with a couple of showers around, high 77. Remaining cloudy tonight with a couple of showers, maybe even a thunderstorm late, low 69. For tomorrow, mostly cloudy in the morning with a shower or thunderstorm, then becoming partly sunny, warmer and more humid in the afternoon with a high of 86. From the Saliga Heating and Cooling Weather Desk, I'm AccuWeather meteorologist Joe Lundberg on 104.1 FM, KMOX.
4: Right now it's cloudy and 77 degrees. 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
12: On a Friday, we welcome you in. It is the Gas House Gang. Our definition of gang is a little bit restricted today because it's... Wasn't there a pro wrestler in the 80s and 90s, one-man gang?

0: Do I have that right? So this is a one-man gas house gang today. We'll put like in parentheses, one-man gas house gang. My name is Matt Pauly. Glad to be with you. We've got a little bit of a different program today. We're going to go for about a half hour, and then we're going to hand things off to Tom Ackerman because he did a really he had a full show, and we're going to air part of it today. This weekend is a great weekend with Joe Buck heading into the Baseball Hall of Fame and the broadcaster's wing of it. And we had a full special that we did commemorating Joe Buck going to the Baseball Hall of Fame, and it includes a 30-minute conversation with Joe himself, and we're going to play that part of it during our second half hour of the show. During the first half hour, you get me, and we got a lot of Cardinals things to talk. Oh, there it is. For folks that are watching on the stream, a picture of one-man gang. Matt Pajeski, are there any similarities in how one-man gang looks and how I look?
1: No, he's more of a bandana guy, and you don't really wear a
0: Yeah.
1: bandana.
0: I don't. I used to occasionally wear them when running because I used to have even longer hair than I have now, and I sweat, so I would wear those to keep the sweat out of my eyes when running.
1: That's nice.
0: Yeah, true story. All right, well, way to be Matt Pajeski. For those of you listening on the radio, he just on the because we are also on the video stream, Matt Pajeski just threw up a picture of the 80s wrestler One Man Gang, who does not look much like me. If you want to comment in today, you can do so by texting in at 314-436-7900, 314-436-7900. And for those of you indeed watching on the video stream, you can comment on whether or not I look like One Man Gang, but you can also comment on what we're talking about today. So again, we'll have Joe Buck starting at about 12:30 talking with Tom Ackerman. You've got me from 12 to 12:30 as we'll talk through what's going on with the Cardinals right now. Tough loss yesterday as they got out to an early lead, but not a big enough early lead, and they end up losing yesterday to the Diamondbacks in a makeup game by a 10-6 score. I don't want to just repeat everything that I said on the Extra Inning Show last night. Sidebar, shameless plug for those of you who maybe don't listen to KMOX a lot at night, or maybe you're somebody who turns the game off as soon as the game actually ends. We do a post-game show, which includes calls and comments and everything. And if you can't stay up late, you can always go find the podcasted version of that, and also you can find the video version of that. I know a lot of people, I hear from folks who say they get up in the morning and they can't make it for the post game show. So what they do is they get up in the morning and they'll go get the podcasted version of the post game show, and that's what they listen to in the morning. So that's just it's a good idea if you want to listen to more reaction from the previous night's game. So I don't want to completely do just a recap of the game and repeat everything that I said during the post game show last night. But there were a couple things that happened that I think are worthy of an extended conversation. What's going on offensively with this team, and also a bullpen conversation. Because the bullpen, quite simply, is not performing at a very high level right now. And the bullpen numbers for the season, they're not good. They're not the worst in baseball. I can't tell you how often. Sometimes I get caught up in the, how would I say? I get caught up in people being 100% factually correct. So the bullpen will have a tough night, and somebody will text in and say, "Ah, the Cardinals have the worst bullpen in baseball," and that's not factually correct. By any measure, you can go look at other bullpen performances in Major League Baseball, and you can find teams that have bullpens that have not performed as well as the Cardinals. That being said, it's still not good enough. That's not a not being the worst is not the line of what you want. And I think this has been something that has been more disappointing than not when you think about this year's Cardinals team. And I've talked about it a lot. I'm a big fan of Oliver Marmol, and I think one of his greatest strengths is running a bullpen. And I think he gets more out of his bullpens than most managers do. I think it's a great strength that he has. I would argue that is still the case this year, but I would also argue it is not as much the case this year as it has been in previous years. And last year was another night where bullpen-wise, just wasn't good. Justin Brule is having a surprisingly good season, and he came in and he was able to finish off the inning where Michael McGreevy was done, but then he struggled after that. Matt Swanson had a bad night last night. I was actually surprised by something that I found last night, so I will bring this up once again, because it's really easy to beat up on Matt Swanson. Dude's got an ERA of close to 7. It's really easy to beat up on him. I am also somebody that I like to look at trends, and I like to look at recent performances. And I did not realize, I ran the numbers last night, so I'll run these numbers once again. Matt Swanson has actually been pretty good for almost a two-month period. If you look at what he had done since June 1st going into yesterday's game, if you include yesterday's game, which he did not perform well, and Swanson gave up 3 runs last night while only recording 2 outs, it changes the numbers. And then you can't just ignore stuff. I'm not trying to do that. But when you look at Matt Swanson and what he has done since the calendar turned to June at the major league level outside of last night, and he did have one other blow up in that time period. He had a game against Arizona back in June where he gave up 4 runs, 3 earned. So he's had 2 blow ups since June 1st. They have each come against Arizona. We'll include the one on June 23rd, but if you get rid of what he did yesterday, Matt Swanson over his last 14 appearances dating back to June 1st going into yesterday had a 2.30 ERA. So that more than gets the job done. Yesterday did not get the job done. And we can have this conversation about a lot of different guys. And unfortunately right now for this Cardinals team, I don't know if there is a relief pitcher that you have a ton of confidence in just going out and just knowing that they are going to get the job done. And that's a frustrating thing. I think that's a very frustrating thing as a fan. You don't want every time that bullpen door swings open for you to not really know if that guy that's going to come out is going to be able to preserve a lead or if he's going to be able to keep the game manageable, whatever the situation might be. And 2 days ago when they beat the Angels by a 1-0 score, that was a really good bullpen performance. They were able to get 6 strong innings out of Hunter Dobbins, but then they still had to go to the bullpen, and that group was able to get the job done. Riley O'Brien made it a little bit interesting that day, but Gastelum and Soriano absolutely did their jobs, and the Cardinals were able to hold on to a 1-0 lead. In yesterday's game, they weren't winning, but you would have really liked to have seen the game remain manageable, and it just didn't happen for them. And all of a sudden, the next thing you know, the team is down 10-2 going into the 9th inning with not really much of a chance to come away with a win. And I appreciate that the Cardinals were able to score 4 runs in the 9th inning yesterday. I appreciate the fact that they don't give up. I appreciate the fact that they have a really good approach there in the 9th inning. But those 4 runs that they scored in the 9th inning were largely meaningless because of where the game went. Not meaningless from a from an individual perspective, you saw some good at-bats being taken. It's good for Brian Torres to go out there and come up with a hit and drive in a couple runs. That's a good moment for Torres. A good moment for Lars Nootbaar to come up with a hit in that moment. Like, everything that happened was good. But from a team perspective, they were incredibly unlikely to have an 8-run 9th inning to tie the game up. That just wasn't going to happen. And all those runs scored with 2 outs as well. So to have an 8-run, 2-out rally. And I also don't really like playing the game of, well, if they wouldn't have given up the 5 runs in the 8th inning, then they would have been able to win the game. Well, you know, that's hard to play out because you don't know for sure who would have been pitching for the Diamondbacks in that situation. The mental aspect of going through a game when you're up 2 runs versus if you're up 8 runs, it's just different. So I'm not going to play out that scenario where everything else would have been the same and it would have been a different game had the Cardinals not allowed the 5 runs in the 8th inning. But the bottom line right now is you need the bullpen to give you an opportunity to win games. And unfortunately, we're seeing too often where they're not. And I think the more important question is, what can you do about this? If I'm going to sit here and tell you that you don't feel overly confident with a single pitcher coming out of the bullpen right now, and I'm not trying to like just run guys over. Like, this is not me attempting to be mean or anything like that. It's just up and down. There's not anybody in the bullpen that you feel really confident that they're going to come in and they're going to get the job done. And that was different last year. That was different 2 years ago. Historically, this team has had somebody, and early on in the season, they had that. Riley O'Brien had a great start to his season. And to O'Brien's credit, he's still only blown one save since, I believe, May 19th. So it's been over 2 months, and O'Brien has still only blown one save in that time. Hasn't pitched especially well in that period, but more often than not, when it's a save situation, he's finding a way to close it out. I don't think there's much available at Memphis that's going to come in and make a significant difference for this team. Could the Cardinals acquire some relief pitching help at the deadline? Yeah, I think that's possible. And even if there's a belief that this is not a team that is going to go anywhere this year, that this is not a team that's going to be a playoff team, at some point, as an organization, the last thing you want is to have a bullpen that just has zero consistency to it. Now, I would be interested in seeing Bryson Motz at some point. He has been moved to the bullpen at Memphis. It seems like they're setting him up for a potential major league role as a relief pitcher. That might be the one guy that we are. That might be the one guy that we're talking about. But it really feels like right now, this is a situation where guys just need to be better. Guys just need to be better. Message comes in, says JoJo Romero was a guy I felt comfortable with. Yeah, I would tend to agree with that. This team not having Romero, everything else has kind of just fallen away. You realize how important he is to the roles in the bullpen. At the same time, teams deal with injuries. Your bullpen can't be so kind of fickle that one guy coming out of it has this chain reaction where you just all of a sudden don't feel comfortable with anybody else. But I do think the JoJo Romero absence, the fact that he's been pretty good, the fact that he had a defined role, and his defined role allowed others to have defined roles, everything about it, this team not having JoJo Romero right now, I do think that's a really big part of why you don't feel like this is a group that's giving much consistency at this point in time. We'll take a break. When we come back, we'll continue the pitching conversation. So Dustin May goes tonight for the Cardinals. In a couple different ways, May's performance tonight is going to impact whether or not Hunter Dobbins stays in the rotation potentially. I'll explain all that coming up in just a moment. It is the Gas House Gang. It's a one-man Gas House Gang today, as we're back in just a moment here on KMOX.
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0: Back at it on the Gas House Gang. We're calling it a one-man Gas House Gang today here on KMOX. Have you till 1 o'clock. Starting about 12:30, though, we are going to play for you a conversation that Tom Ackerman had with Joe Buck as Joe Buck gets set for enshrinement into the Baseball Hall of Fame in the Broadcaster's Wing. 12:22 at KMOX. 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Got a text message at 314-436-7900. 314-436-7900. And the text message says, Matt, you're making way too many excuses for the current bullpen. I would actually like for that person to text in and elaborate on that, because I don't think I'm making excuses. I think I'm explaining the situation. But I sat there in the last segment and went on and on and on about how right now you can't trust anybody in the current. I don't think I'm making excuses for them. I'm talking through where this team is at right now. So I would push back on that respectfully a little bit. I would like maybe your definition of an excuse and my definition of excuse are different. I don't think I'm making excuses. I think I'm talking through what's happening. And unfortunately, right now, where we're at, and every team goes through something like this. Now, the Cardinals, I think we can say what they've gone through with the bullpen has lasted a little bit longer. There's been more moments of distrust with the bullpen than there's been moments of trust, but that it would be disingenuous to say that there has not been times this year where you did trust the bullpen and where the bullpen was performing at a pretty high level. That is not happening right now, unfortunately, for this team. And that rolls right into the other thing I wanted to talk about today, and that's the future of Hunter Dobbins in the rotation. And how it is very much connected to what is going on in the bullpen. I think in a perfect world, the Cardinals would have Dobbins here, especially during this long period that they're going through without any off days. You could roll through a couple more starts for him on a six-man rotation before you would have an off day and you would not want the six-man rotation. You can do that. Part of the problem is, if you hold Dobbins as your sixth starter, you have one less relief pitcher who is available. And if the Cardinals are using relief pitching way too much, as they have a lot this year, well, then being a man down in the bullpen might not be something that's really great. In a perfect world, when a six-man rotation works, and I've seen a six-man rotation work before, in the perfect six-man rotation scenario, what happens is, because every starting pitcher has one more day of rest, that then in turn allows each starting pitcher to pitch deeper into a game, and then therefore on a day-to-day basis while you're in a six-man rotation, you don't need as much relief pitching. So if you're getting one extra innings per se from every starter while you're in a six-man rotation, there's very little impact to the bullpen because you're taking one inning away from the bullpen each night. Essentially, that's one less relief pitcher needed each night, and you're fine. Now, if you're in a six-man rotation and you're continuing to get the same innings, if you're seeing guys go five innings a lot, then you're in trouble. Then you're in trouble, and then you don't have a bullpen that can probably handle the innings. So what Cardinals manager Oliver Marmol said yesterday about Dobbins, and he said this to the media before the game, was that they're going to keep Dobbins around basically until they can't. So they would really like to have him making another start the next time it comes through. So they'll attempt to have him on the roster. But if they get into a scenario where starting pitching is not giving them enough length, or if relief pitching is not performing where you're using more guys than you want, and all of a sudden you run out of pitching, the answer, they might be forced into a scenario where they send Dobbins back down and they bring a relief pitcher up. So I don't think yesterday was really detrimental to that. I think it was a little detrimental. I'm sure in a perfect world, they probably would have liked to have gotten through yesterday's game using two relief pitchers and not three relief pitchers, but it's not an end-of-the-world scenario. McGreevy pitched into the seventh inning. You're probably still okay. Now, I say all that. Watch us get to the ballpark today, and Hunter Dobbins has been sent down, and a relief pitcher has been brought back up, but I get the sense that they're probably okay. But that does bring us to tonight's start, as Dustin May is going to be on the mound. And for May, he has not been good, really, since that complete game that he threw against the San Diego Padres. And that we talked about it at the time. You know, that's a real thing. Even if the number of pitches isn't anything crazy, and it wasn't, he threw 101 pitches against San Diego. Now, it was his second consecutive start of throwing 100 pitches or more. That's the only time he's done that this year. But in addition to number of pitches thrown, it's the up-downs that go along with it. You go through nine innings, there's wear and tear that goes on the body every time you sit back down, you sit through a half inning, and then you come back and you throw another. And we just have not seen Dustin May be very good since then. And they had to shut him down for a little while. His last time out against Arizona, gave up 5 runs and 8 hits in 5 innings. Time before that against Atlanta, his pitch count got really high. Ended up throwing 84 pitches in 4 innings before he had to get out of there. There is pressure tonight on Dustin May to perform well and to pitch deep into the game if you want Dobbins to stay in the rotation so that you don't have to bring up a relief pitcher. And then the other side of this, and we don't have a whole lot of time to get into it right now, but the other connection between May and Dobbins is I still think this team could potentially trade Dustin May at the deadline. It probably helps them work that move out if he's pitching at a high level. If you trade a Dustin May, well, then you are going to have a spot open in the rotation that would go to Hunter Dobbins. So the Dustin May Hunter Dobbins connection, it's kind of interesting right now, where in a couple different ways they're connected to each other and Dobbins staying in. Weetrum does make the point, didn't May get hit in the foot? Yeah, there was that, and I'm not, that's a good point. I'm not trying to completely ignore that, but I do think the bigger issue here is the coming back from that 9-inning complete game and what he's been able to do since then. We are going to take another break, and when we come back, we're going to switch gears in a big way. We're going to hear from Joe Buck in front of his enshrinement into the Baseball Hall of Fame and the Broadcaster's Wing. Tom Ackerman has a conversation with him. That's coming up in just a moment. This is the Gas House Gang on KMOX.
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0: We've got a little bit of rain in the hour. Showers do remain likely. Might even see a thunderstorm here and there. Cloudy skies approaching a high of 78 tonight. Scattered showers and thunderstorms until 10 o'clock. Maybe a little bit of rain after that. Cloudy overnight low at 70. Your OSAT weekend forecast Saturday might see some rain here or there. High at 86. Sunday mostly sunny. High at 95.
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26: 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It puts politicians on a leash.
27: Forces them to cut taxes and control spending, whether they like it or not.
26: Amendment 5 closes the loopholes, eliminates income taxes, cuts property taxes, and gives $3,000 a year to average working families.
27: We decide, not the politicians.
26: Amendment 5 is the biggest tax cut in Missouri history.

0: 3.
1: I'm voting yes on Amendment 5. 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Mark Ellinger, Treasurer.
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7: This is the Gas House Gang on KMOX. As we get into the second half hour of the program, we're going to change gears just a bit. This is a big weekend as the Baseball Hall of Fame induction ceremonies going to be taking place in Cooperstown. And with that, St. Louisan and legendary broadcaster Joe Buck is set to be awarded the Ford C. Frick Award for Broadcasting Excellence as he is enshrined into the Baseball Hall of Fame. Recently, our own Tom Ackerman sat down and had a conversation with Joe Buck.
8: Your thoughts kind of leading into what I know is a day you'll never forget.
9: Yeah, you know, because another day that I will never forget is the day my dad went in, which was in 1987. And I was sitting there with my mom and my sister and, family, more family and friends. And yeah, I've made the comment before that I'd never seen my dad that proud. He was very humble guy, didn't have much of an ego, as you know very well. And this was the one time I saw him kind of exhale and enjoy the moment and enjoy all that he had done. And I hope that when this happens this weekend, I'm in that same category. I don't know that. I think it's a little different. It's a lot different, him versus me. I mean, he was a Depression-era kid. He was in World War II. He made his name. He, you know, had the Harry Carey years and then kind of took off in St. Louis. You know, ironically, about the time that I was born, his life kind of changed professionally, too. And then I've drafted in behind him since day one. And I make no secret of that I'm well aware of how I got started, but I'm also proud of all that I did. And I think when I give the speech, it's going to be a balance of, you know, thanking family, thanking my dad, thanking my mom as much, and then reflecting on what I've been able to do. And the majority of it is with Fox Sports and doing 24 World. I'm in because of the 24 World Series and the All-Star Games and all that. So thanking the proper people, and I know I'm droning on, this will be the end of this long answer, but I sent a text out to my closest friends and I said, look, I know you all love me and you all root me on and you're in my corner. I know you all want to be there, but I'm just going to keep this as much family as I can, because I know that I will go there worrying that everybody's having a good time. I want to just relax, be around my wife and my kids and my mom and my sister and her family and just enjoy it, soak it in, and then move on about my life. So that's kind of the way I'm approaching it. We'll see how it goes, but I know it'll be emotional when I get up there and I'm able to thank the people that made this all possible.
8: Never ceases to amaze me the archives we find in the drawers here at KMOX. Yeah. And I just slid you a press release when you were named a Cardinals broadcaster at the age of 21. Tell me about those times coming up from Louisville.
9: Yeah, I'd done 2 years in Louisville, and I my dad at that time was doing the CBS Game of the Week with Tim McCarver, who little did I know then would be my partner for 18 years and 16 World Series or whatever it was. And I was hired by the brewery and the Cardinals, but mainly the brewery and Mike Rorty, my dad's good friend, if you want to really lean into the nepotism part, after 2 years in the minor leagues. And it was released. It just confirms what I remember, which was that I was tabbed as the fill-in for my dad when he was gone doing the, excuse me, the national games. But when I came into the office, it was said to me, yeah, that's how we're going to sell it, but you're going to be a part of every broadcast. And I think that's the best way to learn how to broadcast baseball, is to be there night after night after night to see situation after situation after situation, put your mind to it, and just, you know, get the reps. And that's really, I mean, I owe it all really to what is described in this release. You know, 2 years in the minor leagues were great. But when you get here and you're 21 years old, you know, I have a 27 almost and 30-year-old daughter. It's pretty nuts to think at 21 I was doing this stuff. And I'm proud that I handled it. It wasn't always easy, and I got a lot of nepotism cries, and I got some nasty articles in the paper and letters to the editor and all that stuff. But it also toughened me up for what was to come when I was doing the national stuff. So it's all part of... Joe, you're the luckiest guy in the world, and I'm, believe me, I'm the first guy to admit that.
8: I can still remember sitting on our porch at Indiana University my senior year, September 96, because the last outs were going to be called, and I had to listen to it on KMOX. So I tuned my radio from Bloomington, and you're on the call of the division clincher. In 96, first time they had made the postseason since 87. Do you remember that moment?
9: A little, you know, I, and it's so different, you know, when you're doing it locally, which sounds like you're dismissing it. And in many ways, the local baseball job is more rewarding than the national baseball job. The national one pays better. The local one is when you can really enjoy it, because you're part of the traveling crew. You know, you're part of what they're doing. You get on the bus, as you know, you get on the bus when you go to the stadium and you feel like you're part of the group. You feel like you're part of the team. And then you go to the national stuff and you're getting in a car service or a cab and you go back to the airport and you fly home alone. And, you know, there is no win or loss. It's just you did your job. Baseball on a local level is life's great when you win, not so great when you're losing. And that was a great moment, you know, for them to clinch and get that chance to go to the postseason. And then I had to put on the other hat of doing the postseason on Fox. And I'm sitting there at Busch Stadium thinking the Cardinals could clinch this thing, go to the World Series. I'm going to be calling my hometown team in the World Series and my first World Series on network TV. And then for those who remember, a 3-1 lead was blown against the Atlanta Braves. But, I remember that. And I remember just the feeling of exuberance, like we did it. Now, I didn't throw a pitch. I didn't get a hit. I didn't score any runs. But you feel like you're a part of the crew. And there's nothing like that as a broadcaster, I don't think. It's in that way far superior than doing the national stuff.
8: The old Yankee Stadium might well have been, to this day, the loudest baseball stadium that's ever been. You're there, World Series, 96, calling it on Fox. Take me to that.
9: Man, it was intense. You know, you're walking into the same hallways that all that history has walked through. Now, there have been redos over time, but... that's the same ballpark, you know, DiMaggio walked into, Mantle, Ruth. I mean, it goes on and on and on. And you feel all that when you're there. And the booth was so good. I mean, I don't want St. Louis fans to go, oh, well, what about Busch Stadium? Busch Stadium was my home. Right. I mean, that was like my living room as a little kid running around the hallways. And But then, you know, as you take that and you go to New York and you're in the Bronx and you're in that booth, just almost feeling like you're hanging over home plate. And it was old. I mean, when the crowd would get loud like that and beers are flying out of the upper deck, the booth would bounce. And it's just, there's no feeling like it. You don't really have to talk when you do TV there. You don't feel the need to fill any dead air. There is no dead air. The dead air is just fans making that murmur that makes baseball so great. So I felt all that. And then, you know, you go do your job. So I just remember getting ready for game one, and I was so, on one hand, nervous, on the other hand, excited. And I was like, all right, I'm going to just take my time getting ready, putting my stuff in my scorebook, and I'm just going to chill. And I'm going to try and relax as best I can. I don't want to go 100 miles an hour. And then all of a sudden I looked up and I was like, man, I'm behind. I got to go. I got to get this stuff down so that I have it in front of me when the game starts. And then the rain started coming down and game one got rained out. And so I was able to go back the next night. All my scorebook stuff, all that stuff was done. And I could just relax and kind of ease into game one of the World Series with Tim McCarver and Bob Brenly, who was with us. And it was a gift from God that I got that chance. So, yeah, for them to wrap it up, Joe Torre, the core four, all those guys were there. And I remember looking into the camera at the end of that World Series, game six. Yankees had won, and it had been forever for them, relatively speaking. And I was looking into the camera, and I was thinking of my dad. I was thinking of talking to my dad, wrapping up what we had just seen over those previous six games. So it was that you never forget your first in every category of life. And, you know, 24 World Series are great, but there's nothing like that first one.
8: Was Tim a calming presence for you?
9: He was the greatest security blanket I could have. My dad and Tim did not have the greatest time for those 2 years. My dad was at a different stage in his life. Tim was kind of the star of that show when he was doing it with my dad on CBS. But when it was named or announced that I was going to be doing the national games with Tim, my dad was the happiest guy in the world because there was nothing that was going to happen on the field that he hadn't been a part of, talking about Tim, he hadn't seen, he hadn't broadcast. And he gave me instant credibility. I was 27 at that time in October of 96. And for him to take some baseball point that I was making and accept it and build on it and not just shoot it down because I was some dumb kid or somebody's son, was, you know, you keep talking about these great gifts. That was maybe the biggest one nationally, that I was paired with an icon, and that icon was willing to give me my room and allow me kind of a seat at the table, so to speak. He was the best partner I ever had.
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11: 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Hey, it's Jen Hatmaker. Here's what I've learned in midlife. Joy isn't the reward you earn after all the work is done. Joy is the work. That's what this new series on

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3: We're back on the Gas House Gang here on KMOX. This weekend, we are celebrating St. Louisan Joe Buck, who is being awarded the Ford C. Frick Award for Broadcasting Excellence and will be part of the Broadcaster's Wing of the Baseball Hall of Fame. Recently, he sat down with our own Tom Ackerman. Let's rejoin that conversation. They pick up the conversation, reliving the legendary World Series moments that Joe had behind the mic.
4: You had so many calls, Cardinal related. You can go right down the line, 06 World Series, 06 NLCS with Yadi's home run and Waino's final strikeout, all of that. Of course, the one I think that sticks with everybody is Freeze's home run and the way that you paid tribute to your dad. Tell us how that came about for you.
5: Well, it was during the pandemic that it was on MLB Network, and I was on a treadmill or an elliptical and it was on. I was like, oh, I should just rewatch this. And obviously I wasn't on there the entire time. I'd be dead if I was at the game took forever. But what struck me was early in the game, our trivia question, Aflac or whatever it was, trivia question was about who basically 20 years prior to the day hit a home run, you know, to force a game seven. The simple question and answer, Kirby Puckett. But then I'm sitting there next to Tim McCarver, who was sitting there at the time next to my dad, and he said, "Yeah, and your dad had that great line, 'We'll see you tomorrow night.'" And that was bouncing around the back of my head since that moment earlier in the game. So flash forward a couple hours later, and we're in the 11th, and David Freeze gets up, and he'd already been a hero for what he did in the ninth inning. He hits the home run, and that's what came out of my mouth. I didn't go into that game thinking, oh, well, if the Cardinals force game seven, I'm going to use it. But it was just there in my head because of the trivia question. And so I used it. It came out. I'd done a similar version of that in the past, the year my dad died, in 2002, in game six, going to game seven with the Angels and the Giants as a tribute to him. And then in 04 during the ALCS, I said, "We'll see you later tonight," when David Ortiz hit a past midnight home run to force a game. I guess it would have been five or whatever it was. And, you know, all these things, you don't pre-plan any of that stuff. But I'm glad, you know, sometimes they make me smile when I hear him because I'm thinking about what I was thinking about when those moments happened.
4: And finally, and I'm not going to take anything away from your speech here, but I do think that you said something earlier about Yankee Stadium kind of sells the game itself. Like, I always felt like you were the master of letting the picture tell the story. You wouldn't talk about yourself. I know what you will talk about, though, when it comes to television especially, is the team that is assembled around you. That you are a team, whether it was Al Hrabowski locally or Harold Reynolds and Tom Verducci and John Smoltz, like all these people, Steve Horn by your side, people in your ear. There are a lot of people that I'm sure you're going to be thanking and paying tribute to because that's who you are.
5: It's a long list. They give me 10 minutes. I talked 3 weeks ago with somebody from the Hall of Fame. They wanted to see my speech, which is very, I'm like, what? They're like, yeah, we need to see it by July 6th, and they want to read it, and I may give them one version and do another version when I'm actually standing up there. In fact, I will. I'm not going to put a lot of the heart into it. I'm going to kind of leave some of that for the moment, but I am the luckiest guy. I wrote that book, Lucky Bastard, years ago. I am exactly that. I think a lot of people end their speeches with their family. I think I'll begin my speech with my family and then talk about everybody you just talked about. I've had so many people help me along the way. And Camo X is at the very beginning. I mean, the first time I was on the air was a Camo X when I was a little boy.

0: boy doing Christmas at the Bucs, or, you know, my dad letting me do an inning at Busch Stadium when I was 16, and then letting me do an inning at Shea Stadium when I was 18, and, you know, getting hired when I was a kid, or doing sports reports on afternoon drive radio, or KHTR, which was the sister station, doing the morning reports and all that stuff. I owe so much to so many. It's going to be hard to do it all in 10 minutes and have a little bit of, you know, myself and a little bit of levity in there, because I'm not going to go there and just make it boring. It's got to be fun. So we'll see what comes out. And I'm going to be overwhelmed by the moment. And the most of the overwhelming will be done by looking out and seeing my family.
1: You and I just went 20 minutes, so.
0: Yeah, I know. I'm sorry. I can't. I can start talking, and I can't stop.
1: It was really good. I'm really happy for you. I can't wait to see you there.
0: All right, Tom. Good to see you, buddy.
1: Thank you. And congratulations. And thank you for joining us right here on the home of the Cardinals, 104.1 FM, KMOX.
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5: Did you say he was a registered lobbyist?
4: Sure did. When conservatives like Tricia Burns tried to pass a bill to take back the 300,000 acres in Missouri allowed to be controlled by China, lobbyist Mike Deering testified against it. When conservatives like Tricia Burns fought alongside Missouri cattlemen to require foreign beef to be labeled, lobbyist Mike Deering testified against that too. While conservatives like Tricia Burns are fighting to protect your farmland from being paved over by data centers, lobbyist Mike Deering described Google's Montgomery County hyperscale data center as a
6: very positive thing.
4: Deering also endorsed Liberal Democrat Chris Coster for governor and openly mocked President Trump. 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
13: At 1 o'clock, it's a cloudy sky downtown at the Arch. Right now, 77 degrees. 3 years after they kicked off the United Auto Workers strike, GM is making a major investment in the Wentzville plant.
14: GM is investing $147 million to expand the plant by 28,000 square feet and improve their paint shop. Michael Trevorrow, GM's SVP of Global Operations, says this is a long-term investment in Wentzville.
15: It's not an investment that just lasts a year or two. These are investments that we just talked about can be up to 45 years.
14: Wentzville Mayor Nick Guccione says the employees there have been through a lot.
16: With the chips, the COVID, you know, a lot of different headwinds, I would say, and still here and strong.
14: Governor Mike Kehoe says the investment did receive some tax incentives through the 2019 Missouri Works Auto Manufacturing Program, but could not provide a dollar amount. Sean Malone, KMOX News.
13: From ABC News, the U.S. conducting a 13th day of strikes while Iranian drones targeting U.S. assets in northern Iraq and Bahrain. The Houthis have been targeting ships in a major strait in the Red Sea, prompting President Trump to say he is considering even larger strikes. More from ABC's Karen Travers at the White House.
17: Two senior administration officials tell ABC that he is considering a range of options, but one thing on the table is going back to military strikes that would look like the beginning of this conflict back in late February, early March. That's how big it could potentially be.
13: The U.S. has surpassed 2025's record for measles cases with 5 months left in 2026. From political selling point to political hot potato, ABC's Jim Ryan says polling shows public opinion turning away from AI data centers.
18: A coalition of data center stakeholders is running ads meant to ease concerns about the threat to Texas natural resources that the facilities may pose.
19: They use less than 0.5% of all water used in the state, and many recycle the water they do use.
18: Research from the University of Texas suggests the message may not be getting through. Only 29% of respondents to a UT poll support the building of a hypothetical data center in their community. 56% are opposed. Jim Ryan, ABC News in Dallas-Fort Worth.
13: The Vestas Data Center project has been annexed and zoned into the city limits, and developer CRG has signed a development agreement that lays out the specifics and economics of the project. CRG's Chris McKee says right now they're listening to feedback from residents.
20: We've modified our plan, presented a new plan back to the city, and that was significantly reduced over our original proposal. And now we're in the outreach portion of the project where we're trying to educate folks about the plan, answer questions folks may have about the plan.
13: McKee says residents will not be paying higher electric bills and says closed loop cooling systems means they'll use less water. LeBron James is headed to the Philadelphia 76ers. James made the announcement on social media saying it will be his last decision. The Dow from Stiefel is up 267 points to 51,979. If you drive southbound, rather eastbound 55 and I-70 often, you'll see a lot more traffic.
21: Well, we have additional restrictions coming Monday for drivers in Illinois. I'm Roger Brand. Eastbound 5570, you know, we already have a construction zone eastbound from 203 to Black Lane. Well, starting Monday morning at 6 a.m., they're going to have restrictions where it's down to one lane eastbound 5570 from 64 to Exchange before you get to 203. That'll be every weekday, 6 a.m. to 3 p.m. for the next 5 weeks.
22: It's been another delightful day of weather across St. Louis, and we've got some clouds around for this evening and overnight. Evening temperatures will hold in the 70s, but kind of dropping through the 70s, and 66 for the overnight low. Friday, still a little more unsettled. A mix of clouds and sunshine with scattered showers and a couple of thunderstorms. Nothing severe, though there could be some heavy downpours of rain from time to time. Let's focus on the afternoon. 70s to near 80 degrees. Kind of cool for this time of year. Friday night, scattered showers, a couple of non-severe thunderstorms, 68. The weekend, Saturday, could be a leftover scattered shower first thing in the morning. Otherwise, partly sunny and 89, definitely more humid on Saturday. 73, partly cloudy Saturday night. Sunday, sunny, hot and humid. 96 Sunday afternoon, and I think we're close to 100 come Monday. From the Saliga Heating and Cooling Weather Center, I'm meteorologist Dave Murray on 104.1 FM. 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
13: Live look at the radar to the east. Showers about to hit Highland Breeze, New Baden, Oakville, and to the west, a new round moving into the St. Louis area. About to hit Herman down to Gerald. We've got 77 degrees downtown at the Arch. I'm Michael Calhoun, KMOX News.
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0: the chorus.
1: Yeah, it's a remake with Superman.
0: I know the old version.
1: Yeah. Hello. I failed to do my signature coming on the air thing.
0: Good afternoon, St. Louis.
1: There you go. You know it.
2: Good morning.
1: Happy Friday. It's going to be weird because we have to do a full show today, and none of us are happy about it.
0: Because, I'm fine with it.
1: Okay, she's fine with it. The rest of us are pretty pissy. Yeah, yeah, 1 hour show on Wednesday, 2 hour show yesterday. You'd think this would be a 3 hour show at the most because we're just kind of ramping up, right?
2: You got to build back up like a rehab assignment.
1: That's right. Yes. I can't just go 9 innings.
3: Yeah. Have you ever considered changing the sign in, like the intro to the show, what you say?
1: Got a better idea?
3: What's up, besties? And you can do like this thing on the microphone. That, like,
1: a little asthma.
0: That's just what we need is for Dave to get into ASMR. Yeah.
1: Oh, man. You have no worry about that.
3: He's listening to it in the office all day, like whispering.
0: He's just chewing ice into the mic.
1: Yeah, I could probably do ASMR. That's one thing that me and the kids share, all three of us. Like, Phoebe has misophonia.
3: Oh, yeah.
1: So she can't stand anything like that.
3: That's tough.
1: And I can't hit, like, the next button fast enough if I see that. But it's okay if you're into it.
3: I actually kind of hate it. You like it? You got a few?
0: There's a couple I like. There's ones where, like, a girl will be doing your makeup.
3: Mm-hmm.
0: And it's kind of fun to imagine, like, oh, she's putting the blush on. Because they'll be like, okay, I'm just going to add a little color to the apples of your cheeks. That looks good.
1: I don't know what they could do that would intrigue me enough. Wheels, I'm going to guess you're not an ASMR guy.
4: Nope. Look into the forest. There's Bigfoot.
2: You gotta say something, just say it.
4: Looks like he's real stinky.
1: If you need to say something, just say it.
0: Yeah. No, Kevin is like the opposite of ASMR. He's screaming.
2: Yeah, bring me some metal screams. We're good to go.
0: I'm so angry. Yeah.
1: I'm beside myself right now.
3: Instead of punching a hole in the wall, he's like lightly tapping it.
2: Yeah.
1: Speaking of hatred. We had an interesting moment on the show over lunch. And so we're sitting in the KMOX talent office where Andrew and Wheels share an office. And, you know, we're just doing our typical thing. And me and Rach and Andrew are hating on a former employee who we didn't like. And Kevin's very quiet. And we kind of like turn to him and he goes, oh, well, she was always really nice to me. And it was like a needle scratch.
3: He had a big old bucket of cold water and he just sloshed it at us.
1: I had to educate him that, look, we have a code here in the DGS. And one of the codes is you hate who we hate.
3: Mm-hmm.
1: That's the way it works. You know who is great at that? Trish Gazelle. She would hate someone you hated.
2: Join in the hate.
1: Like I told him, like there are people that Rachel hate. That I hate, and I've never met them. I just know that she hates them, and I'm like, okay, good enough. Good enough for me.
3: Well, Trish's default is hate. Like, you have to prove why.
0: You got
3: to
0: bring her around.
3: Yeah, you got to prove why Trish should like you. It comes naturally for her, because she's just in that state.
1: Yeah, Kev is all Jolly Rancher. She's always really nice to me.
2: But I got to keep it real, man.
0: But he did then say, like, but I know they could be a pain to other. Like, he was validating us still.
1: Yeah.
2: That's making you feel better.
1: I got a couple pretty interesting people have picked up on this, what my email is, and emailing me rulings.
2: Oh,
1: and I got a couple interesting ones. Right. Want to kind of start the show with them?
2: Sure.
1: Yes. Okay, these I find these entertaining, and so I'll paraphrase again. But this was from a woman. She didn't give her age, but she is. She was on a second date with a guy, and she said the first date went really, you know, pretty well. She was like, she's not expecting much from dating these days, but it went pretty well. And the second date, they went to do a few things, but first they did putt-putt.
2: All right.
1: Okay?
2: Mini golf, yeah.
1: We've all had a putt-putt date.
2: Absolutely.
1: Right?
2: Good chill time.
1: Mm-hmm. And she needed a ruling because her date brought his own putter.
2: Oh, buddy.
1: And she said, at first I thought it was going to be like a Bill Murray kind of, you know, funny thing, but he never really referenced it. And he took the game really seriously.
2: Buddy.
1: Yeah.
2: Don't bring your own putter. Well, with you.
3: I guess I don't see anything wrong. What do you think?
1: Here we go. Here we go.
0: I think it's more of like a your boyfriend and girlfriend at that point, and it's okay. Like, hey, just so you know, I am really into putt-putt. Like, I have no problem with it. That might be like a bit of an intense. It's a little intense for the second date.
2: See, I won't call it a red flag, but it's definitely like, okay, somebody's way too competitive about a recreational activity.
3: That's a great point.
2: Because, like, first of all, as Rach pointed out, it's the second date.
0: Yeah.
2: Who are you competing against? Right, now, if you're going to play mini golf with someone else who is a highly competitive golfer and you decide the two of you, hey, let's compete. All right. But you could still use the putters that are, it's mini golf. You don't need your custom Ben Hogan putter to do that.
3: But, you know, if you paid for it, you might as well.
2: Go play golf and use it. That's time and place, man.
0: I'm trying to think of something to compare it to.
2: I know.
0: In any of our lives.
2: Like, could you imagine, like, going out to a bar with friends and, like, oh, there are pool tables there and your buddy brings his own cue and you're like, really?
3: Yeah.
1: That's a pretty good comp.
2: Now, if you're going to do something competitively, yes, have your own stuff, you know? That's okay. Fine, but like when you're doing an entertainment thing with friends or on a date, you're just a little too serious if you're bringing your own equipment.
0: What if they were going bowling, and he brought his own?
2: I'd probably say that to me.
1: You're looking right at me.
2: Yeah, to me it's a little different.
0: Locking eyes with
2: because there is actually
0: the person I know with a personalized bowling ball.
1: I was in sixth grade.
2: Yeah.
0: Well, it was in our office for 10 years. So.
3: Yeah, it's just rolling around, threatening to crush everyone's feet.
0: But I don't know. I think we're maybe being a little too harsh because maybe putt-putt is considered kind of dorky. And that's where it's like, you're taking this thing and you are getting nerdy about it. And that's great and good. And I want people to do. I don't think there's anything wrong with having your own putter for it. But it might be a lot to spring on a gal on the second date.
3: And it also, it is, you can't be too, like, if you went on a date with somebody and it's the second date and, like, to use the bar pool analogy again, you start playing pool and, like, you know, you win and they get, like, really upset. And, you know, or like you're starting to win and they're clearly like, even if they're trying to hide it, they're clearly like getting kind of, yeah, they're getting kind of agitated that they're losing. Like that's kind of a red flag in itself.
2: Yeah. I wouldn't go as far as calling any of it red flag. It's just more of a like, okay, somebody's taking it a little too seriously. I'm going to keep an eye on that.
0: It's a risk. You're at a risk for not getting a third date because you went like a little too dork too fast.
1: I think it's a red flag.
2: Do you?
1: Oh my god!
2: Yeah, I mean, I wouldn't go that far, but it's still just like, what are you doing?
0: So, what's like toxic about it to you?
1: I didn't say toxic.
0: Well, then what's a red flag?
1: You're just a douche. You just are. I mean, if you go playing putt-putt with anyone.
2: So is it more the Tommy Tryhard thing? Like, yeah, you're trying a little too hard for an entertainment thing.
1: I don't even think it needs to be labeled.
2: Okay.
1: You go putt-putt golfing. And you bring your putter, you're a douche. I mean, like, that's just, it is what it is.
0: Andrew said if you have it, and maybe he, like, maybe he got it in the past year, and he's like, yes, an opportunity to use my putter.
2: I would leave it in the car.
3: He's just constantly suggesting mini golf for every activity.
2: Yeah. You know what we should do? I think we should go play putt-putt.
3: I think we should probably play mini golf. I mean.
0: Well, that's the part of it that kind of bothers me more than anything else, is it just seems like. Yeah, he was maybe just using her as an opportunity to use the putter.
1: To play putt-putt.
2: I mean, I get it. You know, like, golfer probably keeps clubs in the car, right? I mean, I'm sure you didn't have to, like, go make a special trip right to get your club. But again, just have some feel. It's supposed to be a casual, relaxed environment. We don't need our own specialized equipment.
1: You want to try and do the second one?
2: Yeah.
1: Here,
2: yeah.
1: Too? Okay. This one was from a guy. Like Wheeler's age, and his son, who sounds like he's just out of college, is dating a new girl, and they've only been around her a few times, and she seems to be a little on the controlling side, and they went to, he was very specific, they took them, like on a double date, to Texas Roadhouse, And when the food comes, without saying a word, without being performative, without making a joke about it, their son's new girlfriend reaches over and cuts up his steak.
2: Whoa.
1: And the son didn't react like, not in front of my mom and dad. And she didn't react. And they were like squeezing each other's legs under the table like, what's going on with this? And he was asking, if this were Nick, would you have a talk with him?
3: True love. Sounds like true love.
2: I would definitely ask. Like, what's that all about? Why is she cutting your food? Why can't you cut your food?
0: I don't understand what the big deal is.
1: Yeah, I'd be like, hey, that's fine.
2: It's weird.
1: That's why we do this exercise.
3: It harkens back to the shoulder rub thing where it's just like,
2: it's weird though.
0: It's like, I guess it's weird if you want to think it's weird. The cutting up of the steak, like, I don't know. Like, I would never cut Kurt's steak for him. He wouldn't want me to do that.
2: Right.
0: But I could see myself like getting him a roll and putting butter on it and handing it. It's just like, hey, I made this for you. It's just like a nice thing.
3: Yeah. If he likes the way she cuts it and she likes cutting it.
0: Who cares? Let him have fun.
2: Sorry. It's weird.
0: Why is it weird? This is where you have to define
2: that's
0: why.
2: Because that's something that a grown person does for themselves.
3: The only people that can do for themselves.
2: The only people that have someone else cut things up for them are children.
3: I don't think that's true at all.
2: Does Megan cut your food for you?
3: If I asked her to, she would. She wouldn't think it was weird.
2: I think she might.
0: Well,
3: we had little pork sandwiches last night, and she cut them and put them on the bread. I don't really see what the big deal. Like, is that wrong? That she prepared them on the King's Hawaiian rolls and brought them out.
0: You could have done it yourself.
2: When you're at a restaurant,
3: it's something a grown person does for themselves.
2: You're at a restaurant table and your food comes, and then that person just automatically cuts your food. That's weird.
0: But like in some cultures,
2: you're like, my elbow hurts. Can you do this for me? Okay, whatever.
0: But like in some cultures, you like pour the drinks for each other, and I mean, this is just kind of another extension of that is like, I'm going to do this for you. I'm serving you in this way. This is a nice thing that we do.
3: Yeah. And like Korea, and I think in Japan too, like if we all went out to like lunch together,
1: this was Texas Roadhouse.
2: Yeah. We're not in Korea or Japan.
3: And I'm just saying, if we got like drinks, like Rachel would have to pour them for everybody.
0: Right.
3: It's like the youngest person. I get it.
0: Woman. Yes.
2: I get it.
3: And it wouldn't be like weird.
2: No, not in that setting. It's weird in our setting. In the world that we live in, where the culture is not that. It's not normal. You're at restaurants. Do you guys ever see adults cutting other adults' food?
3: You're defining this as our culture, but it's like, I don't consider that to be an important part. I don't consider cutting my own steak to be an important part of my culture.
2: Name the last time you saw another adult cutting the other adult's food in a restaurant.
3: I don't watch other people eat, Kevin. Neither do you. You can't answer that either.
2: You watch them eat online.
3: You're not sitting there. I'm not sitting there watching everyone around me cut their steaks, and neither are you. Neither of us.
2: So
3: this is just like the women in Congress thing. Neither of us can answer this question. Neither of us have the answer. So when you confront me with it, it's like, you don't know either, dude.
2: I do.
0: Well, okay, can I ask Wheels, if it's the kind of thing where it's like, well, you're an adult, you should be able to do it for yourself. So then is it weird if your wife does your laundry for you or does the dishes for you?
3: Yeah, you're capable.
1: It's a good point.
2: It would be weird if you demanded it.
0: But he's not demanding it.
2: I understand, but there's when you're talking about regular stuff, you have an understanding with the person that you're with. I have to do certain things, you have to do certain things. Cutting someone's food for them is typically not one of those things, and it's weird. It's not a red flag. It's not you're a terrible person. It's a little weird. It's a little bit off. There's a reason Dave got that email, because some person was like, that seems a little odd.
0: No, I'm not saying it's not. I'm not saying it's not odd. I'm just saying I wouldn't be like, can you believe it? I'd be like, oh, okay. Well, that's nice. They like doing that.
3: You know when
0: that's fun, guys.
3: You know when they win the championship, the college team does, and they grab the goalpost, rip it out of the ground, and run it into the lake and toss it into the lake. That's kind of what it's like arguing with Kevin. Suddenly it's about, well, it's weird if he's demanding of her.
2: The first words out of my mouth on this were, it's not a red flag, it's just weird. And you guys are all like, why is it weird? Why is it weird? I haven't seen anybody do it. Nobody I know does it. I don't do it, but it's not weird. Of course it's a little weird.
3: You're being very heteronormative about this, Kevin.
0: It's a little weird, but
2: what are you talking about?
1: This is my favorite day.
3: You're declaring that it's weird just because you don't do it.
2: You don't either.
3: I don't think it's weird.
2: Do you know a single person that has this happen? Does anybody in this room know one person that has their significant other cut their food for them at a restaurant.
3: I have never asked, and if I saw it, it wouldn't bother me.
1: I want to know why it makes him heteronormal, though.
2: Yeah.
3: Because he's saying, I don't do it. No one I know does it. Which means that it's weird. Oh, and it's like, that's not what that means.
2: For God's sake.
3: It's not weird just because you don't do it.
0: If I can bridge the gap a bit, I agree that it is, like, here's my problem with it. I don't have a problem with the cutting. I do think, yeah, it is strange. However, whatever floats your boat, I think it's maybe a little, like, at a certain point, it's like, are you just being mean when you're doing the, like, squeezing hands under the table? Like, can you believe this? This is so weird. Like, is it that weird? Is it that weird that it's like, we gotta break this down later?
2: Yeah.
0: That's where I'm coming from.
2: I think it is. It's not a congressional case. I just don't understand, like, if somebody thinks an odd behavior is odd, why is that somehow a terrible thing?
0: It's not. But it's not. Also not
3: odd. It's also kind of mean.
0: Odd.
2: What?
3: And it's also kind of mean if they're
2: What's
3: doing
2: mean?
3: It.
2: What's mean? Who cares?
3: If they're, like, making fun of their son because his girlfriend cut up his steak for him one time, that's a little bit mean.
2: Okay, so nobody ever makes fun of anybody for anything, right? So those kids, they don't make fun of anybody else for anything. They're perfect.
3: It's mean when they do it, too. I make fun of people all the time, and guess what? Geez. It's mean.
2: Oh, baby. Jeez. It's mean. What are we, two? Don't be mean to your sister.
1: What did he just say, and why did it make me horny?
4: Oh, baby.
0: He's about to cut up your steak, Will. You better watch out.
2: Yeah. Stay away from my food,
1: man. I'm
2: going
1: to show you my special putter.
2: Stay away from my food. Keep your putter in the trunk. Wait.
0: Can we please do the live? We are so late.
1: We're gonna be making pork sandwiches.
2: Don't cut them.
1: I don't even know what that means. Oh, my God. Tell you, baby. Oh, baby. It was the wettest oh, baby I've ever heard.
2: I tried not to
1: swear.
2: Well,
1: the second wettest. Tell you guys about First Missouri Credit Union. They are super cool people. They are different than banks in that a bank is sort of like an insurance company. They kind of live to say no, right? They seem to enjoy it. And I've been with my bank for 30 years. I don't know anyone there anymore. I used to know everyone. I haven't been in 15 years. It's a bank. But the credit union is much more social. 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I can walk in and say hey to everybody down on Lehme Ferry. 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
10: When Donald Trump needs conservative votes to help pass his agenda for Missouri, Representative Tricia Burns never answers the call. Tricia Burns has missed 370 votes. Burns is bucking President Trump's priorities. Burns did not vote to stop DEI initiatives, prevent China from owning Missouri land, defund Planned Parenthood, and Burns did not vote to ban boys from girls' sports. Tricia Burns, not showing up for Missouri and President Trump. Instead, Tricia Burns spends her time pulling pranks on the suicide prevention hotline. Yes, you heard that right. Tricia Burns lied to the police and staged a fake suicide emergency. She sent a series of messages to the hotline and said she, quote, had a gun to her head, end quote. When she got caught, she said there'd be no consequences because she's a politician. By August 4th, vote to show Tricia Burns that there are consequences to being bad at your job.
11: Let's Go Brandon PAC paid for and is responsible for the content of this advertising. Not authorized by any candidate or candidates committee. Chris Foss, treasurer.
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0: Bible. We left ourselves like 40 seconds.
1: I gotta go air out. I'm sweating from laughing.
0: Kyle says, that was great. I'm sweating from laughing.
1: Yeah, all
0: I'm
1: of us.
0: Completely pitted out. Completely pitted out.
1: Well, it is also warm in here because we can't have a studio with air conditioning that functions.
0: Yeah, open the window.
1: Yeah, well, today we actually could.
0: Yeah.
2: Let the downtown St. Louis air in.
0: Yeah.
2: Take a deep breath.
0: Drink it in.
2: We're all like, there's nothing like it.
0: Drink it in, fellas. Gene says, gosh, I hate conflict.
2: Oh, no, we're having
1: not
2: fun.
1: Real.
2: We're having fun.
1: That's
2: yeah,
1: not
2: no,
1: real.
0: We're fine.
1: If you see the stream, we're laughing.
0: No, people, if they just tuned in for the first time, they would think that we were insane, especially you
1: well,
0: two.
1: I mean, we are kind of insane. I mean, I'll cop guilty to that.
2: Linda is bringing up an interesting point. Cutting somebody's food is on the personal side, so that's what makes it weird. Similar maybe to someone holding a Kleenex while their partner blows his or her nose.
1: Somebody does that?
2: Or maybe like wiping well, someone's face for them.
1: We found the line.
2: Yeah. You know, that okay, I could see why.
3: Yeah, my wife will wipe my face for me sometimes. If I've got, like, food on it and, like, I, you know, I'm not seeing it or whatever, I will ask her not to, but she does it.
2: She does the thing where she, like, licks her tongue. She's like, you got a little...
3: Kind of, yeah. And I'm like, because it, I don't know, it scares me when she does it.
2: It scares you?
0: What are you scared of?
3: Well, because we'll be, like, eating at a restaurant, then all of a sudden there's just, like, on my face, and I'm like, whoa.
0: Who is this woman?
1: I prefer the Biden approach. You got a bug on you?
2: Yeah.
1: Yeah, crumb on you.
4: One, two, three, take my hand and come with me because you look so fine that I really want to make you mine.
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10: It's a pretty nice evening of weather across St. Louis, though there'll be some clouds around. Temperatures in the 70s for evening plans. Think kind of low to mid-70s, 66 for the overnight low. Friday, a mix of clouds and sunshine. There will be scattered showers and a couple of non-severe thunderstorms around, mainly in the afternoon. There could be some brief heavy downpours of rain, but again, nothing severe. 70s to near 80. Friday night, scattered showers and a couple of non-severe storms. 68, partly sunny on Saturday. Any showers move out, 89, and it's summertime on Sunday. From the Saliga Heating and Cooling Weather Center, I'm meteorologist Dave Murray on 104.1 FM, KMOX.
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16: Amendment 5 closes the loopholes, eliminates income taxes, cuts property taxes, and gives $3,000 a year to average working families.
17: We decide, not the politicians.
16: Amendment 5 is the biggest tax cut in Missouri history.
17: I'm voting yes on Amendment 5. Paid for by Missouri Promise PAC, Mark Ellinger, Treasurer.
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0: on KMOX 134. Happy Friday to everybody. That last thing that we did was so stupidly hilarious. We're going to replay that for you at 4:30 so you can come back or you can always podcast it. In studio, we have a guest, Trent Colquitt. And guys, you know, I know a lot of people, right? I'm a man about town. This is my guy.
1: Yes.
0: This is my guy. We go all the way back.
1: All the way back. Yes, absolutely.
0: And you're like a little brother, second son to me.
1: Yeah.
0: And I'll always be thankful to you because you took good care of Nick when you guys were working together.
1: Shout out Nick.
0: Yeah. So we go way, way back.
1: Absolutely.
0: And so I saw you the other day at 801 and you're telling me about your business.
1: Yes.
0: And here's the thing. I knew about this guy who had this business. I didn't know it was you. So that's really, really cool. I'm so proud of you, man.
1: I appreciate it. Thank you so much.
0: So hand me one of these.
1: There you go. I got that one. Take that one. Yeah.
0: Show the stream. This is what Trent does. Custom painting sneakers. And it's really blown up lately. So, man, start at the beginning. Tell us the story.
1: Well, thanks for having me.
0: Yeah.
1: I did some research. It's been 10 years since I've been on this show.
0: Really?
1: 10 years.
0: Wow.
1: Man. 2016.
0: Damn.
1: I was here with Jeff. We were talking about Scapegoat.
0: Yeah.
1: Yeah. And I pulled up the interview. It was great. But
0: a lot of things have happened in 10 years.
1: A lot of things have changed. But basically, Culture Kicks kind of started just at my kitchen table. COVID happened. Got kind of stuck there in the house. Didn't have anything to do. I've always had this love for art and sneakers. Kind of turned into a hobby. Just painting shoes. Trying to pass the time by, you know, everybody was trying to find their own thing during that time, and had a bunch of people message me on social media trying to just find out, like, oh, can I get this shoe? Can I do this? Can I do that? And I was just like, wow, like, maybe I could parlay this into something that, you know, could be sustainable. And here we are, just celebrating my 5th year this past November. So
0: now talk to me about your artistic background. Like, this started as a little kid.
1: Yes, yes. I was always a fan of coloring, drawing, all those kind of things. My biggest inspiration was my grandfather. When I used to go visit him over the summer, every time after work, he would go to his studio and paint. He did like the oil paintings like Bob Ross.
0: Yeah.
1: Happy Trees and such.
0: Yeah, cool.
1: So I was always mesmerized by that. Still have a lot of his paintings today. But, you know, I think it was just always just the imagination, the colors, the kind of just creating whatever you wanted. It was just always one of those things that is always like stuck with me.
0: Yeah.
1: Yeah.
0: And you've been a sneaker guy since you were a kid.
1: Since inception. Yeah. I think I had Jordans coming out of the womb. For sure. Like, for sure.
0: And
1: like,
0: Kevin was asking if you're like a buy, sell, and trade kind of guy, but no.
1: That's an absolute no.
0: Yeah.
1: No, I couldn't do it. I tried during COVID because I thought it would be cool and be like the sneaker guy that flips shoes and stuff like that. And it is a cutthroat business. I mean, I've gotten like cursed out by like 14-year-olds. So like,
2: it's not mean too, man.
1: They are. It's not where I want to be in life. So I think I found my niche, and I think I'm doing it pretty well right now. And things are going really great.
0: I always feel like about the sneaker market, cause I like sneakers, but nothing like you. But when I see like the videos of people buying and selling and trading, I feel like, oh, I would so be the person with inferior knowledge. Like, you know what I mean? I'd have like the first Air Jordans ever made. And I'm like, I think they're Converse. And they'd be like, we're going to buy those.
1: That's funny you say that. $10. I actually saw a guy last week. I was grabbing a pair of shoes from somebody at TAMAF. And a guy was asking me about my business, and he's like, yeah, I got these Jordans. They were under my bed, and I found them. And he was like, I think they're like the original Jordans from, I was like, from like 1985. He was like, oh, from like the 90s. I was like,
2: no, the originals are 85.
1: Yeah. I was like, Michael's been in the league. He was in the league for a while. So I think you got some like original ones, but like not the original ones.
0: Yeah. So how does your business work? I guess it's probably both ways. Like, do people bring you their sneakers and tell you what they want?
1: Correct.
0: Okay.
1: That's exactly how you basically just nailed my entire business
2: plan. Just like
1: tattoos. Yeah, exactly. I mean, you got to bring your body to get tattooed, right?
2: Yeah, yeah.
1: So, you know, bring your shoes to me. It's all commission-based work. Basically, somebody goes to my website, fill out a form. They basically try to describe what they want as best as possible.
0: Yeah.
1: We do offer free 15-minute consultations for anybody that's just curious, regardless of if they commit to something or not. And basically they say like, hey, I want a green pair or whatever. And then we just kind of just go through there, do a mock-up, showing what they like, and if they agree with it, then we just go through the process. And, you know, lead times vary depending on the time of year, things like that. So,
0: yeah,
1: it's a pretty simple process.
0: Have you caught on yet nationally with, you know, players or celebrities?
1: I have. I've been very blessed. I've been able to build my portfolio up to a pretty high level. I'm not a big horn tutor, I guess is probably the best way, but I will name drop for you just a little bit because you're my boy.
0: Yeah.
1: I've done shoes for Chris Rock, Dave Chappelle, Adam Sandler, John Mayer. I worked with three NFL players last year for My Calls, My Cleats, which was a really awesome foundation where they do for charities. So that was really cool. One of my pairs got featured on Good Morning Football last year, which was really awesome. It was cool to see my shoes on national TV. And most recently, I did a pair for the catcher of the Savannah Bananas, Bill LaRoy. So those have been on TV a lot. So that's every cool. time I see him on TV on ESPN or YouTube, I always point him out. He's a great guy. So he always manages to tag me and everything, and it's been pretty awesome.
0: How were those celebrities you just mentioned, how were they to deal with when they're coming to you?
1: Honestly, they're nice people. With some of the bigger names, it was mostly tour managers basically sending me a list of what they would like, and then I just kind of go off of that.
0: Yeah.
1: With some of the other people, it's direct contact. Like me and Bill did a small Zoom call. I asked him what he liked on his cleats because I did a pair for him in 2023, I believe. And for this new pair, I just wanted to do something really special for him, and we just did a quick Zoom call. Talked about some things that he would like to see on his cleats, and I just kind of went from there and sent it to him. And yeah, they're going to sold out stadiums across the country now.
0: You know anyone from the Cardinals?
1: I don't know anybody from the Cardinals. I did just do an event. I did Black Heritage Day. I was one of the featured artists for that, so I got to go to Busch Stadium and hang out in the theme area and Budweiser patio, and got to show off all my work and things like that. So it was really fun. So I got to do that a couple weeks ago. So. It's my first in, so we'll see what happens.
0: Yeah.
1: We'll see what happens.
0: I think we can help you with that.
1: All right.
0: Yeah, I think we can make some introductions. Here's what you do.
1: Okay.
0: You do a free pair of sneakers for Andrew.
1: Okay.
0: And Andrew is boys with Jordan Walker, and then one thing leads to another.
1: I love that.
0: So is the pricing like based on, oh, this is real simple, this isn't going to be a big deal, or this is going to take me a few weeks?
1: So with that, I do have like a baseline price, but also it's dynamic. So I'm not going to say that I cut corners for people that I like, but sometimes the situation, the exposure is worth more than the money sometimes.
0: That makes sense.
1: And I think sometimes you have to invest in those things in order to get your name out there. And it's all part of marketing. So I consider the people that wear my shoes walking billboards.
0: You bet.
1: So if I can have an opportunity where I can take care of somebody or maybe like shave a little bit off the price to make it more comfortable for them to keep it in their budget, then why not? You know, if it garners me the exposure on the back end, then I'm more than happy to do that.
0: Yeah. Rach, any questions before we wrap up with Trent?
3: No, I mean, I guess I was just going to ask, I'm really interested in like the restoration work. Like how often are people reaching out about that? Like I have this older pair of shoes that mean a lot to me. What's it like for you to be able to kind of bring those back to life for people?
1: It's actually kind of fun. That was kind of one of the things I did a lot early on because it was like I was taking shoes from Goodwill or Mercari or some kind of like vintage old school site where I would just grab shoes that were just used and I would just restore them first and then I would paint them. So it was always kind of cool to take something that was kind of beat up and then turn it into something really cool, put a fresh coat of paint on it and, you know, make it look like it just never, you know, seen the light of day. So it was pretty awesome.
0: And how long does a complicated pair of sneakers take you?
1: Probably I've gotten pretty good at it. But I would say like a very complicated pair would probably take me close to like 2 months.
0: Wow.
1: Yeah.
0: That's some work.
1: Yeah. You have to consider all the other things in.
0: Yeah.
1: Like, you know, obviously like I am a socialite and I like to do things and have
2: got a life.
1: Yeah. You know, so I'm not necessarily a robot, but when it's time to lock in, I take care of business. So, you know, but no, it just depends on the time of year. But I've done pairs in like 3 days. I've done pairs in a day. You know, so it just depends on the time.
0: Give us the website, give us your Instagram, everything that people will need to see your shoes.
1: So everybody can follow me at Culture Kicks on all social media. That's ColtreKicks. And that is also my website, culturekicks.com. And then I also have a secondary website. It is BigShoeEnergy.com.
0: Love it.
1: That's the tagline for my business. 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
0: Got it right there.
3: All
0: right.
3: Oh, cool.
0: There you go.
2: Nice.
3: Very nice.
0: Well, I'm very proud of you.
1: I appreciate it.
0: All right. Love you, buddy.
1: I love you too, bro.
4: Bill, you're an old politician.
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0: gorgeous day today, but feels gorgeous, you know.
1: Good temperature.
0: Good temperature. Really nice. That was fun.
1: Yeah.
0: It's so great to see people you've known forever. Watch them grow up, watch them become successful, especially in something like that, something artistic.
1: Also get to do what they like to do.
0: Mm-hmm.
1: You know, something you'd like to do that's fun for you, and mm-hmm. you can turn it into a business, that's great.
0: Mm-hmm. Rich, you want to do something here?
2: Yeah.
0: I hate to do fast food without Andrew.
2: Well, fast food news is great today. Okay. Remember, I told you in the office, I would kind of even... If we could only do one, I would rather do that than headlines today, quite frankly. Have you guys seen... Okay, we'll talk about something kind of silly. Have you seen the trailer for this new movie called Other Mommy?
1: Yes.
2: Do you think it looks scary, Wheels?
1: No.
0: You know what's so funny about this, Rach?
1: But it jump scared a lot of people because it's in the trailers for the Odyssey.
0: Yeah,
1: There are a lot of people that are not necessarily expecting it, and they throw a jump scare or two into the trailer.
0: I don't know anything about the movie, but the title suggests it's something like the other movie that scares you so bad.
2: Yes, it is. It's a doppelganger situation.
1: Yeah, it is. Yep.
2: This is like an evil entity that lives in this family's house, and it looks like the mother of the family.
0: Mm-hmm.
2: And the little girl is seeing this entity, and it's like, I'm your other mommy. And she keeps saying, like, I want to come into your heart.
1: Yeah.
2: And it's creepy, and there's a huge jump scare in the trailer. I was getting scared before I even saw, because it came up in my TikTok algorithm, and I was like, I'm getting scared. And then I, like, got away.

0: away from it, thought about it for about 48 hours. Then I built up the courage to look up the trailer and watch the whole thing.
1: Yeah.
0: It looks spooky. It's got Jessica Chastain.
2: Oh, I like her. She's the mommy and the other mommy.
0: Yes. And it's people are also comparing it to Coraline, if you ever saw that movie or read that graphic novel. Because they have, there's a character in that called the other mother.
1: Oh, yeah.
0: And she looks like her mom, but she's got a few key differences that make her not Coraline's mom.
1: Yeah, I think Nick and I watched that when he was too young.

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2: Lining and not being a homeowner.
3: There you go.
4: No ghosts.
3: No
4: spirits inhabiting this domain.
3: Did you guys see the lady on Carnival Cruise that was scratching the bottom of her foot with a fork?
2: No.
3: And then returned it to her table?
2: No. What?
3: To continue eating?
4: What?
3: Yep.
4: Why?
3: I don't know. But someone was filming it, and she's sitting there. She takes her shoes off, takes the fork, scratches, really digs in there on the bottom of her feet, puts it back on the table, continues eating, and then later in the meal, does it again, goes really even harder this time. So
4: hopefully that was the salad fork and not the...
3: The Carnival Cruise actually put out kind of a tongue-in-cheek, you know, forks are for eating food. And
4: a fork-in-foot message.
3: Mm-hmm.
4: Yeah, probably don't do that. Socks or no socks?
3: No socks.
4: No socks. That's, yeah.
2: Yeah, I'm looking at her foot right now.
4: Not great.
2: She probably got some exfoliating done with that. That's all I'm going to say about that.
4: What's wrong with people? Yeah.
2: Why are you so nasty and gross? Do that in your home with your own fork. I really don't care.
4: Yeah.
3: Yeah.
2: But you are in public. People can see you.
3: Rachel, do you do that thing where the fish eat the skin off your feet?
2: I would, but I think I would be really eebed out the first couple seconds.
3: Yeah.
2: It would just, I would be scared they were going to hurt me, even though they've never hurt anyone in the course of doing that. It's just, it would be tough, but I think I could do it. Would you do it?
3: Oh God, no.
2: Really?
3: No. I mean, I wouldn't want to do it. Like, I'd rather have dead skin than the fish eat it. But then that's right in my tickle box. Like, that would be tough. I remember when this story first came out long time ago when Tom was still on the show and we were at Union Station and they had, remember the koi fish, Rach, over there in the little lake and you could feed them. And I wanted Tom to put fish food between his toes and stick them in there and let the fish go after that.
2: Oof.
3: Yeah.
2: He declined, I guess.
3: We just never made it happen.
2: Yeah.
3: We're pretty lazy back in those days.
2: No, I got a pedicure today, and it was my first time getting a professional pedicure in quite a while.
3: Yeah.
2: And I had lost my sea legs. So when they start getting in there and like, they're really tickling you and they're really messing with you. And when you get it done all the time, it's easy to just be able to get past it. But today I'm like, if there had been a camera on my face the whole time, you would have seen like some grimacing and a lot of overreacting.
3: Back in probably the late 90s, Maureen and I went to some resort. That was, you know, that's what we did back then. And she thought it would be funny if I got a mani-pedi. And so, you know, we're drinking and stuff. You're in Jamaica. And so I did it. And I loved it.
2: Of course.
3: And when I came back, I just started, not so much the pedi, but I started getting manicures.
2: Of course.
3: To the point that after a couple of months, she goes, you know what?
2: Didn't think this was going to become a key part of your personality.
3: Yeah, this is not ideal for me. So.
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12: At 2 o'clock, it's a cloudy sky downtown at the Arch. Right now, 76 degrees. General Motors is announcing a $147 million investment in the Wentzville Assembly Plant. GM Senior Vice President of Global Operations, Michael Trevorrow, says this investment will do a lot, but the majority of it will go towards a 28,000-square-foot expansion and modernization of their electric plant coating.
13: There's a warranty issue, right, to help with rust and everything. That is a very caustic process, and that is those assets that continue to be upgraded and tuned in. Ours got to the point where it's time for a new one.
12: The expansion will not require the paint plant to shut down. The primary election for St. Charles County could shape up to be a closely contested three-way race. Will the governor weigh in?
14: Longtime incumbent Steve Ellman reversed on plans to retire after this term and finds himself in a primary race against former state senator Bill Eigel and former mayor of Lake St. Louis and current St. Louis County Police Lieutenant Colonel Jason Law. I asked Governor Mike Kehoe if he will make an endorsement with the election just weeks away. He gave this answer.
15: There's several people in that race there, and so I think they're going to work through it, and St. Charles residents, county residents, will pick out the best ones they can.
14: I asked a second time if he would make an endorsement. Kehoe only said he would back whoever wins the race. Sean Malone, KMOX News.
12: From ABC News, Iran targeted American strongholds around the Persian Gulf while the U.S. bombarded Iranian military sites as the rivals showed no sign of backing away from their conflict. ABC News Chief Business and Economics Correspondent Rebecca Jarvis says that's pushing up gasoline prices.
16: National average this morning, $4.09 a gallon. It has been creeping higher since this re-escalation. Gas Buddy's Patrick DeHaan predicts the U.S. could see $4.25 to $4.40 a gallon very soon. And it all comes back to the price of oil. Multiple routes are threatened, with the price of oil about $89.37 a barrel this morning.
12: According to AAA, the average price in St. Louis County is $3.86. Democrats have selected South Carolina to hold the first presidential nominating contest in 2028. Missouri's first nationally recognized trauma recovery center opens today in St. Louis. Located at 4144 Lindell, Ignite Hope Trauma Recovery Center provides mental health treatment and case management to survivors of violent crime. In 1994, the ad said Do, Re, Mi, 1, 2, 3, ABC will move to 30. That's when the ABC network left Channel 2 for a new home. Now ABC is on the move again. The network is leaving Sinclair-owned KDNL 30 and moving to an offshoot of Gray-owned KMOV starting September 1st. Channel 30 and ABC have had a complicated relationship. 30 stopped producing local news decades ago. KMOV will carry ABC on its companion channel 32 and produce local newscasts for it. The move displaces Matrix Midwest, the local sports network that's been on Channel 32. It's a piece of history possibly only one museum would love. Maria Cassily at City Museum says they're now the proud owners of the gear that rotated the Millennium Hotel's rooftop restaurant. What will they do with it?
17: I mean, you know, it's one of those things that sometimes it doesn't present itself right away, but for this particular piece, we're thinking of probably looking at next year to installing it. Not 100% sure where it'll end up.
12: Cassily says when they do put it out for display, they'll likely label it because so many people have such fond memories of the restaurant. The Dow from Stiefel up 177 points to 51,889. Eastbound construction on 55 and 70 is ramping up.
18: Well, we have additional roadwork scheduled for 55-70 drivers starting Monday at 6 a.m. through 3 p.m. And this will be Monday through Friday every weekday for the next 5 weeks. Eastbound 55-70 is going to be down to one lane from 64 to Exchange. Now, that's before you get into the construction zone that already exists between 203 and Black Lane, so be prepared for delays. Roger Brand, KMOX News.
19: There will be scattered showers and a couple of non-severe thunderstorms around. There could be some brief heavy downpours of rain, but again, nothing severe. 70s to near 80. Friday night, scattered showers and a couple of non-severe storms. 68. Partly sunny on Saturday. Any showers move out. 89. And it's summertime on Sunday. From the Saliga Heating and Cooling Weather Center, I'm meteorologist Dave Murray on 104.1 FM. KMOX.
12: Cloudy sky, 76, downtown at the Arch. I'm Michael Calhoun, KMOX News.
11: 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I got flooring.

0: KMOX. Happy Friday to everyone. Our pal Ricky Horton joins us. Hello, Rick.
1: Hey, Dave. How are you? What's going on?
0: Not too bad. Not too bad. Hey, before we talk Cardinals, I need a callback to hour number one, where we had quite a heated debate, and I need to get your call on this. So you're out to dinner with your son and a new girlfriend, and it's the second or third time that you've met her, and she's fine. Seems a little controlling, but she's okay. And you go to Texas Roadhouse, and your son orders a ribeye, and when they bring it, she reaches over and cuts up his steak for him.
1: And my son is capable of doing it.
0: He's fully physically capable, yes.
1: So the question is, what do I do and how do I react?
0: Yeah, like the guy who emailed me said, it weirded my wife and I out, and I kind of want to talk to my son and say, son, that was weird, what's going on? But, you know, to each their own. And we had a heated battle here.
1: Oh, you had a heated battle? Am I the deciding vote or something?
0: Yes, you are.
1: This is exciting. Oh, my goodness. I would be very, let's call that the reddest of red flags. How's that? In terms of controlling. So I would be concerned about that, yes.
2: Ricky, we're on the same team.
1: I wouldn't say anything at the moment. Wouldn't say, good. I'm on your team. That's exciting. So I would not say anything at the Texas Roadhouse, but at some point along the line, I would be, I'd have the antenna up and I would make my thoughts known.
0: Okay. We had a second email.
2: Dave, did you come down on that one? Because it was all of us kind of going back. And did you have a take on that?
0: No, I never have to have takes.
2: Dave just lights the fire.
1: That's what you do.
2: He lights the fire and runs.
1: You get us in trouble. I get it. I see how this works. Yeah. You guys get in trouble. Hey, I just asked the question. It wasn't me. I see you working now, Dave.
0: Welcome to your first show, boys. Yeah, of course. Okay, here's the other email I got. So next spring training, you and I go out for dinner, and there's that little putt-putt right there in Jupiter. I'm like, hey, Rick, let's go play some putt-putt golf. And you have had half of a Shirley Temple, so you're kind of tanked. And
1: and I'm not having a hard time imagining this yet, but go ahead.
0: So we get ready for hole number one, and I say, oh, hold on a second. And I run to my car, and I pull the putter out of my golf bag to use my good putter playing putt-putt. Is that a red flag?
1: You know, you're going to end up playing that round by yourself. That's what I'm saying. So by the way, I did go out to dinner with my son in LA and his girlfriend, and she did not cut his steak. So it just literally happened. And you and I have played golf together. So these are two pretty prescient, kind of questions and emails. Somebody's really onto something here, but no, you can't bring your putt. That's like bringing your own pool cue, right? And in the, you know, if you're in a championship or something, pool stick. I mean, I'm sorry, that's too much for me.
0: Yeah. Okay. All right.
2: Team Ricky.
1: It's like would you bring your own Titleist too? And I only putt Titleist. I only putt Pro V1s.
2: You better not let that
1: forget
2: last.
1: That yellow one. Forget that green and orange and yellow one. I got my Pro V1 here.
2: Yeah, just don't putt that one on the last hole where he eats the ball.
1: No, a good call.
0: All right, Wheels, my work here is done. You take over the baseball part.
2: Well, what's interesting, Rick, obviously, you know, you guys are back home now and getting into a bit of a homestand. Yesterday was a lot. I don't really know the best way to describe it, because the first inning felt like, oh, hey, we're on our way, and then it kind of just petered out.
1: Yeah.
2: And then Brandon Pfaadt figured it out, and the pitching side was not strong yesterday.
1: No, it really wasn't. And, you know, McGreevy was not at his best, and he's typically very kind of steady, but he just wasn't, you know, he just wasn't at his best. And honestly, you know, you could say Arizona's on a hot streak, which they are. I mean, they've come out of nowhere to all of a sudden be the third. So, you know, some of it's that playing, you know, the old playing the wrong team at the wrong time kind of moment. But you know, we've still got to figure out, you know, I know their bottom of the lineup was way better than our bottom of the lineup, but I still think the top of our lineup is still what matters most. We have to have JJ and Yvonne, who was off yesterday, and he's been, I think, playing a lot, clearly. That's his first day off. But he and Walker and Burleson, those guys are really still going to drive the offense. Everybody else can contribute. But, you know, we've got to get it back to getting those 6-7 runs a game, which we had when the team was winning more.
2: It's a fascinating thing because, you know, the guys you mentioned, Ricky, the top four guys, I mean, Herrera was out, so that's just Weatherholt, Walker, Burleson, and Newt. They were 9-for-19 yesterday.
1: Yeah.
2: But many guys stranded because the guys who started the starting lineup, the 5-through-9, went 3-for-17 or whatever it was. And, you know, when this team got hot about, what would you say, about 6 weeks ago, when Nathan Church came up and he, like, took over in center and he was playing really well, Newt was hot when he came up for about 3 or 4 weeks. Like, the lineup started to look like, okay, we can see it, but now it feels like it's kind of gone backward.
1: Yeah, it has for the short term, and you got to hope that again, it corrects itself. You know, I think one of the great sayings that John Rooney loves to say, and John is so obviously great at what he does, but when he uses the phrase, you got to get the line moving.
2: Yeah.
1: I mean, that is baseball. I mean, that is, and when you get the line moving, there's not just, you know, everybody hitting in the same inning. It's one thing you get 9 hits, but if they're all spread out, you might not, maybe you don't score, but you got to get it in the line. You got to get it moving. You got to get hits in bunches, and you have to have some thump in the midst of that. And, you know, when you do get the line moving, that creates momentum. We lost momentum, even though we scored 2 runs in the first inning, we lost momentum at the end of that first. Mm-hmm. And I don't think we ever got it back.
2: Ricky, anything stand out to you about Ivan Herrera lately? Because he's still very selective, getting on base at a very high clip, not only for the season, but, you know, overall. But the power's not there, especially compared to last year. It's down almost 100 points of slug from last year. And again, this may just be the low point of the year, and he finishes strong, and the numbers look like they would. But is there anything that seems apparent to you, or is it just one of those stretches?
1: Well, I love Ivan Herrera. I mean, he's one of my favorite players, really, that I've ever covered. He's just likable. He's honest. He's, you know, but I mean, he really is just a special guy to be around. He was saying, and he said it yesterday, that he wasn't tired. And I don't know a player that's going to go out and say that I am tired,
2: right.
1: But I think he has been. I think he has been. And he, you know, he can argue with me, and that's fine. I mean, and maybe he's right and I'm wrong, but I just see a slower bat. I don't see the quick hands that I saw, you know, when he was driving the baseball and hitting home runs. And you've got to be quick to turn on the pitch inside and hit the ball 400 feet, which he's capable of doing. And I think he'll get there. But I think it's, you know, is he tired in that he's not getting his sleep and he's not no, it's not that.
2: Right.
1: But there's a baseball tired and there's a tired.
2: Right.
1: And I think he's a little bit baseball tired right now, in my opinion.
2: Is some of that readjusting to catching more? Because, you know, he doesn't catch a lot, right? I mean, he DHs 60% of the time. But he didn't catch much at all last year.
1: No, he didn't. And I do think catching is part of that. And I think the fact that he literally played every single day, and you say, well, you know, he didn't catch every day because he got the DH, but you're still mentally engaged in what's going on. You're going through all the paces of batting practice and getting ready. And so, and I will say the Cardinals, better than any team I've been around in a long time, this Cardinal team and their coaches make sure that they don't overwork guys. And, you know, you take days off, you don't hit every day, all that. But I think, you know, Ivan loves to hit. He loves to play. You know, he loves to bring energy to every situation. And sometimes you just, you know, my mom always used to say, hey, you look tired, take a nap. You know, and I think sometimes you just need to have somebody tell you that, for goodness sakes. And we all do. And I think in a sense, that's what we're dealing with Ivan.
2: And the one guy that hasn't wavered, well, there are a few guys. I mean, Alec Burleson's been pretty consistent. Obviously, JJ's been pretty consistent. Yeah. But we've seen zero wavering from Jordan Walker. Like he's as good,
1: amazing?
2: Right? He's as good in July right now as he was at his hottest at any point earlier in the year.
1: I'm not sure what month it was. It was maybe 6 weeks in when he went off on that pair at the beginning, and then he had he was 0-for-10, and we're like, we didn't say that, but there was a voice out there,
2: and he
1: overcame that voice. But I don't hear that anymore. Nobody's saying, oh, this 100 games is a fluke. I mean, nobody's saying that. I mean, they were wondering about 10 games being a fluke, but not 100. And he has been consistent. He looks, by the way, just looking at him, I saw clips of him doing an interview yesterday. His biceps, I mean, don't mess with that guy. He's definitely visibly stronger. He's actually taller than he was last year and obviously a lot better.
2: It's been that has been, you know, Bernie's, we're going to talk about this tonight on Rush Hour, a little tease, because Bernie Miklas, mentioned this in his video today, and I was thinking this just like last night when I was watching the game and thinking about it. I know this is not going to be appealing to a lot of fans. Nobody wants to think of it this way yet because we're still 2 months away from the end of the year. But I'm already of the opinion that this season is a success, even if there's no playoffs, even if you end up with a losing record. The fact that Jordan Walker is established as a real power guy, that J.J. Weatherholt is a star, that so many players in the system have taken big leaps and are getting closer and closer. You're starting to see, I guess this is the difference. A year ago, I'm not so sure that the path to when the team is a consistent contender was as clear. It sure looks a lot clearer right now.
1: It looks clearer. The team's more fun. There's more energy. There's more pieces, like young pieces that you can envision being around for a while. I mean, if your pieces that are performing are 32 and your other guys aren't, then you've got a lot of spaces. And you're like, well, I have too many things to cover. But you're talking about getting production from guys like Weatherholt and Wynn and Walker. And they're young. You know, they're very young. All of them are McGreevy. They're all young. So you feel way better about that, I think, in this case. And, you know, it's a little bit like, you know, and I think the point is, you know, you're pitching in a game and you're in the seventh inning. You don't want to say, hey, this was a great game no matter what I do in the eighth and the ninth. You can't think that way. And players aren't going to talk that way. And Ollie's not going to manage that way. They're going to run to the finish line no matter what that is. They just will.
2: Yep.
1: But we can recognize that, you know, you throw seven shutout innings. That's probably going to end up being looked in the long term. It looked at a pretty good start whether you finish it or not.
2: Yep.
0: All right, buddy. Welcome home. We'll see you soon.
1: All right. 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
0: Analogize the show to your business, and this is a live for John Moriarty, D3 Wealth, and no shade to any, you know, people who are on my show early on or producers or things like that, but like I didn't know what I was doing and they didn't know how to handle me, and so for, you know, 10 years plus maybe, I was kind of just running my own show literally and doing what I thought would be good and, you know, having success. 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And having that help not only makes the show so much better, but makes my day-to-day life so much more enjoyable. 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

0: Day. What we got coming up? We have Bernie Miklas, a little more Cardinal talk at 2:30. Alvin Reed is here at 3. George Mahey at 4. 4:30, going to replay the ridiculousness of the 1 p.m. hour. We've had strong 1 p.m. hours this week.
1: Pretty great.
2: Well, yeah. Earlier this week, it's all we had.
0: Yeah. I'm telling you. You give me 1 hour, I can fill it. I'll fill it for you. Rachel, I'm intrigued by something you have on the show sheet today about whether parents should let kids be weird.
3: Yeah, I understand this is kind of a huge topic, but I find it very, very interesting. So I started thinking about this because there was a TikTok that ended up going viral of this woman saying, like, hey, do not let your kids be weird. If they start getting into weird hobbies or hobbies that, like, cool kids aren't into, you need to shut it down early and just, you know, put them in soccer or something. Try to guide them towards more mainstream acceptable things because you don't want them to be weird. It's going to make their life harder. And then people were kind of debating that and saying, well, I mean, they're a kid. Shouldn't you let them explore their interests? Other people kind of had the perspective of, okay, sometimes when a kid gets into something weird, that can lead into maybe weirder and darker things, especially if they're just like clicking around on the internet, discovering different things. Like, you can kind of go down different rabbit holes and then suddenly they're super weird. So I don't know. I just thought it was an interesting thing to mull over. Obviously, you don't want your child to be unable to relate to other people, but at what rate should you be policing their interests and trying to mold them into what you think they should be as opposed to who they actually are?
0: Well, as a guy whose father caught him making out with his sister's doll while he was wearing his mother's shag wig, I think I can speak on this. My mom and dad were the opposite of accepting of my weirdness. Mm-hmm. Like, it was just not okay, and, you know, everything. And I can remember having the thoughts and the emotions of, these people obviously think that I control this. You know what I mean? Mm-hmm. Like, even at like 4 and 5 years old, I didn't understand, you know, the way the brain works or anything like that. But I knew that the things that they didn't like were the things I did.
3: Did you feel like you were disappointing them?
0: Oh, God, yes. Well, they told me I was.
3: Yeah. Yeah. I mean, how did that make you feel?
0: Kind of can't win, don't try. You know, just like, just, you know, be... My bedroom was my sanctuary where I could be weird and I could, you know, play my little games and have my little guys and, you know, create worlds. But once I walked out into the living room, I had to watch my P's and Q's. Mm-hmm. So it was, you know, and it's still that, you know, to this day, I still have that kind of in my mind. Mm.
2: So what's weird is, I guess, the question, right? Mm-hmm. I mean, other than cutting other people's food for them. I'm kidding.
3: Shut down immediately.
2: Because, like, that's what I'm trying to get to is, like, is it truly odd, or is it just not something you're into,
3: right,
2: or understand?
3: And I think that's where a lot of this big debate came from, because some people were saying, like, yep, I don't allow my kids to watch anime because that just gets you into the weirdest stuff imaginable. Well, I mean, sometimes it can lead to that. That could be like the gateway drug into weird stuff, but there are plenty of high functioning adults contributing to a society that love anime. Like, a lot of people being Andrew's age are like very, yeah, into it, our age and younger.
0: I think people, what I've learned, I think people, and your kids are no exception, are going to be who they're going to be. You know, like, if I think of Nick and Phoebe as like trees, sure, I probably could have done something to have effect on just how crooked they grow. But if they're growing, quote unquote, crooked, they're going to grow crooked. And the more you try to make them something they're not, I think the worse it is. Now, had I caught one of my kids torturing an animal? Yeah.
2: Yeah,
0: I'm going to inject myself.
2: Right. That's definitely weird.
0: We're going to have talks and might
2: more
0: even see
2: weird
0: a professional.
2: Disturbing.
0: But other than that, I was pretty...
3: Okay, so here's a thought experiment for you.
0: Okay.
3: when I was little and I first read the Little House on the Prairie books, I've talked about this on the show before. I had like a little prairie dress and I would put it on and I would read the books. And I would do this in the privacy of my room.
0: Yeah.
3: What if I wanted to do that? Like, I'm going to put on my dress and read my book at the park. Do you think my parents, do you think there's any sort of obligation for them to say, okay, honey, but some of the kids, they might make fun of you. Like, do you think it's up to the parent to kind of show you?
0: I think fair warning's fine.
2: Coaching is one thing. Forbidding is another.
0: Yeah.
3: Oh, like that's such a good way to put it.
2: Use it as an example, Dave. Look at, I mean, a lot of people would have said, I mean, the way you described your childhood and the way it came up, did it change you? Did it make you something different? Or was it just, all right, well, I'm not going to do that around them?
0: Yeah, pretty much that.
2: Yeah. And guess what? You turned out just fine.
0: What?
2: I mean, you're successful. You have a great career. You do fun stuff.
3: He's like, I do still have the wig. I still have the doll.
2: And it doesn't mean we're going to be mistake-free, okay? But I think you turned out just fine.
0: A grown man should never have more than one wig story.
2: I mean, you have friends. Because that seems to be the worry
0: starting to
2: of
0: feel
2: his
0: like
2: mom,
0: an intervention.
3: Right?
2: Yeah. Yeah.
0: Rachel's like, I'm going to pretend I have a topic.
3: Yeah, I think there is such a huge difference between like worrying that your kid is going to alienate themselves, but then you know there's also the parents who are like, I need my kid to be cool. Yeah. I need my kid to be popular and well liked.
0: Here's an example. When Nick was probably 7 and he was chunky. Nick's a very, you know, thin in shape guy now, but he was chunk. He was badunkadunk. And he wanted to be a pirate. And so we got him a pirate outfit, but what the size said on the box was not the outfit. It was tiny. And so he looked like he was dancing at a gay club in the 70s and just like skin tight and just like, you know, and we said to him, hey, buddy, we can do this, but just so you know, and he was like, I'm great. And he was great, and nothing happened, but I felt like I needed to just kind of put it out there. It's not in the
4: words that you told me where. I'm Jenna Fisher.
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6: When Donald Trump needs conservative votes to help pass his agenda for Missouri, Representative Tricia Burns never answers the call. Tricia Burns has missed 370 votes. Burns is bucking President Trump's priorities. Burns did not vote to stop DEI initiatives, prevent China from owning Missouri land, defund Planned Parenthood, and Burns did not vote to ban boys from girls' sports. Tricia Burns, not showing up for Missouri and President Trump. Instead, Tricia Burns spends her time pulling pranks on the suicide prevention hotline. Yes, you heard that right. Tricia Burns lied to the police and staged a fake suicide emergency. She sent a series of messages to the hotline and said she, quote, had a gun to her head, end quote. When she got caught, she said there'd be no consequences because she's a politician. By August 4th, vote to show Tricia Burns that there are consequences to being bad at your job.
7: Let's Go Brandon Pack paid for and is responsible for the content of this advertising. 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
3: Here's Dave Murray's weather forecast.
8: It's a pretty nice evening of weather across St. Louis, though there'll be some clouds around. Temperatures in the 70s for evening plans. Think kind of low to mid-70s, 66 for the overnight low. Friday, a mix of clouds and sunshine. There will be scattered showers and a couple of non-severe thunderstorms around, mainly in the afternoon. There could be some brief heavy downpours of rain, but again, nothing severe. 70s to near 80. Friday night, scattered showers and a couple of non-severe storms. 68. Partly sunny on Saturday. Any showers move out. 89. And it's summertime on

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0: 236. Bernie Miklas joins us. Hey, Bern.
1: Happy Friday to everyone. How we doing?
0: Doing okay, man. Doing okay. Weird week for DGS because Wednesday we had a one-hour show. Yesterday we had a two-hour show. So this just feels like hell. It's like 4 hours. What are you kidding me? Four hours?
1: Listen, Dave, just some advice from your friend here. You know, Wheeler would not only talk for like 10 straight hours, but he would probably knock you on your tush and grab the mic so he could speak for 10 straight hours. That's my guy, Wheeler.
0: I am painfully familiar.
2: I did an extra 40 minutes today already, too, with Annie.
1: Listen, as if I should talk,
2: Mr. We are brothers from another mother.
1: Exactly.
0: I have a quick controversy I could bring up. It's not sports related, but it's St. Louis related.
3: Let's hear it.
0: This morning, Michael Kelly from Hancock and Kelly was co-hosting with Amy, and they were doing a list of St. Louis things, and they brought up pork steaks. And Michael Kelly said, "I hate pork steaks. They're terrible. They're tough. They pull your teeth out to eat them. They're useless."
2: I'm on team Michael Kelly.
0: Wow.
2: I had never heard of a pork steak till I got here, first of all. So I never had one, and I've had some, and they're not all bad. But in general, I would pass.
3: They're only going to be tough and get stuck in your teeth and whatnot if you're not cooking them long enough.
0: Right.
3: You can get pork steaks like extremely soft. You
0: can't cook them like a steak.
1: That's right.
3: Right.
1: That's my experience.
3: I love pork steak.
1: It's really about the cut of the pork steak and also how it's prepared. Mm-hmm. It really is. I mean, you know, we've all been to maybe friends or families or somebody's cookouts where, you know, it's true. I mean, a lot of the times it's overcooked. It's overdone. It is rubbery. There's the cut of it's really poor because there's gristle all over the place. Mm-hmm. And it's not that much fun. In fact, it's not fun to eat those kind. You need to take like a saw. You need a power saw to cut it. But anyway, if they're done the proper way, they're wonderful, man. They're tender. They're delicious. They've got great flavor.
0: You gotta sear it. You gotta smoke it. Then you gotta finish it in the old crock pot.
1: That's a good technique too. That really is. I'm not just saying this because you're the host of the Dave Glover Show. That's a good technique.
0: So, Bern, I know you did a video, and we were just talking to Ricky Horton about this in the last hour, that regardless, I mean, not literally regardless, because we never won another game, but, you know, within reason, regardless of what happens between now and the end of the season, we already have so much to be happy, thankful, and hopeful about.
1: Yeah, and I'm probably unduly influenced by people that seem to be obsessed with whether they get the wild card and using the wild card as the barometer for whether it's a successful season or not, which, you know, frankly, they're missing the entire point of the season. Now, listen, if this club could somehow wrestle the number three wild card spot, that'd be great. It would be a bonus. I'd be very happy. I'm pulling for them. But if they don't get there, it doesn't change what the objective was for the season. The objective for the season was never to do everything you could to put the best team on the field, to have the best roster you can, to say, well, let's hold off on the future. You know, we have a little opportunity now. It was never about that. This is the youngest team in baseball, average age 26.6 years. The actual money they're paying their 26-man roster this year is $44 million, which ranks 29th. And we all knew going in that this was going to be one of those seasons, like a learning season, a discovery season, a cut-down season, who's going to be good enough to go forward, who's not. And they weren't going to panic if things went bad for a while. They had some rough stretches. Everybody's going to remain calm because there's a much larger picture here. And I'm one who very much believes in what they're doing for the future. And as I said at the end of my video, if they don't, look, I think it'd be fantastic if they win the wild card, but that's not how I judge this season.
0: Yeah.
1: If they win the wild card or they get into the wild card, that's great. If they don't, I'm not going to lose any sleep whatsoever because my head will be down and I will be sleeping peacefully because I'll be dreaming about pennants and World Series. I don't care about your wild card, you know? So I don't understand the obsession over this because the Cardinals have come such a long way under Heim Bloom in terms of the talent that, has been brought into this organization, the enrichment of the farm system, the fact that their player development system, you know, the people down there, they know what they're doing. The Cardinals are in so much better shape for the future that, to me, the fact that they're even contention for a wild card only adds to that. And any way you slice it, this is going to be a successful season, period. Because most teams that do this, they blow everything up, right? They knock the house down. They tear everything down. And it's like, well, it's going to take 5 or 6 years. No. Heim Bloom said, no, we don't have to do that. We can be competitive. We're not going to take our eye off the future, but we can be competitive. Mm-hmm. We're going to try to be competitive. So I give him credit for that. And that's why this season will be a success. Because the number one priority is being taken care of. But the bonus aspect of this, the team has actually been competitive. It's been solid. It's been pretty good.
2: Yeah,
1: that's a nice addition to what the main part of the story is.
2: Yeah, I think you know the biggest thing like coming out of the last few years was who are your stars, right? Who are your stars? Well, you've got two right now, two guys that have emerged at the star level, and that's not even counting your good young players like Burleson and Ivan Herrera. Now, young is relative, but they're still in their 20s, and they're getting to their later 20s, at least in Burleson's case, but still controllable beyond the next couple of years. And then you look at the farm system, and you see your top three pitching prospects throw 100 miles an hour. they're all the kind of modern pitchers that we haven't seen this organization develop. And that's not even counting Quinn Matthews, who gets a lot of swing and miss, just not with 100 miles an hour. You see young power bats emerging, Baez continuing what he did last year in his breakout. Raniel Rodriguez is a 19-year-old crushing double A. You just see what's the hope is restored, I guess, is probably the easiest way to look at it. A calendar year ago, Jordan Walker wasn't a factor. J.J. Weatherall hadn't gotten here yet. And you're like, where are the stars? Who do you build around? And I think now you see that path.
1: There's no doubt about it. And I said it in something I wrote also in a video, and I really mean this. I first, from a media standpoint, began writing about Cardinals baseball in 1985. I was helping Rick Hummel out. Continuously, I've been writing about the Cardinals since 1989, writing and talking. I look at any list you want to look at, Baseball America, wherever, and I look at the top prospects the Cardinals have, and it is amazing to me when I did this earlier this week. I looked at like 16 of the Cardinals' top prospects, pardon me, are pitchers. Mm-hmm. 16, including 5 of their top 8, 11 of their first 20, 8 of their first 14, more than half of their top 25 prospects. In all, 16 of their 30 top prospects are pitchers. There has never, and I mean never, been this abundance of young pitching down on the farm. Young pitching that's got talent.
2: Yeah.
1: It has never been this good. And I go back to 1989 with the experience, I think, to make that judgment. It's never been this system this enriched with young pitching that's got talent.
2: And the kind of talent that plays now, right? Mm-hmm. It plays in the modern era where you got to have some swing and miss. And that's, if you look at this team, Bernie, the pitching staff specifically on the rotation side, there's a lot of good traits there. A lot of strike throwers, guys that are pretty efficient, like some upside too, but not a lot of bat missers. Well, if you keep a couple of those guys and then add some bat missers to it, now you're starting to round out the repertoire of the staff. And as soon as we can figure out a way to get them hitting a little bit better at home, which again hurts the opponent too, right? It's a level playing field. It's not like it's only their offense that's affected, but still figuring that out would be nice.
1: Well, I've been writing and talking about this literally for like 2 or 3 months.
2: Yeah.
1: So I've been trying to figure this out. I don't know that there's a solution, but I do wonder that, you know, it's funny because I was just tapping something out about this. You know, the Cardinals pitchers are very much protected by Busch Stadium.
2: Yep.
1: So this thing works both ways. But I, the one thing that I discovered, like looking at it closer today, is that the Cardinals, like, for example, since May 1st, they're last in the major leagues in home runs. And then, you know, I looked at the season and I looked at like their split, the hitters between home runs at Busch Stadium, home runs on the road. And there's a gap, but there's not as big as a gap as it seems. So my point is, I think the Cardinals, I'm surprised they're not hitting more home runs on the road, you know?
2: Right, right.
1: And to me, it speaks to the lack of power at the major league level. It is the home ballpark, Busch Stadium kills power. It suppresses power. But even beyond that, they don't have enough power. They have some power on the way, but you know how that is.
2: Yep.
1: There's still a lot of swing and miss with these kids. So this is really going to be a problem, or it's going to be an issue they're going to have to solve. It really is.
0: Byrne, tell us about Saliga before we let you go for the weekend.
1: Yeah, absolutely. Thank you. 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

0: Alvin Reed joins us at the top of the hour. Andrew, so you took over responsibility for a friend?
1: I didn't take over responsibilities. I was granted responsibilities.
0: Okay.
1: But it's making me crazy.
0: Okay.
1: So has anybody heard of Discord?
2: Yes.
0: Yeah, I don't know what it is, though.
1: So Discord, give me 1 second. I'm going to take a drink. Nobody make fun of me.
0: That's fine. I surprised you.
1: Okay, that was a long drink. You guys can make fun of me for that if you want. It was longer than I thought it was going to. I'm thirsty. I'm a little thirsty Marco over here.

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2: Scam with like fake, you know, product collectibles, Pokemon cards, whatever it could be. And it has driven me crazy because there's also people who are not AI bots who are trying to sell. So now every time somebody pops up in there, because I offered, I was like, let me handle this. I know you guys don't want to deal with it. Let me handle it. I'll try and, you know, keep it clear of the riffraff. And I can't tell who's AI and who's not. And that's the core of it. The core of it is that everybody who pops up, I'm trying to determine, like, who is a fake AI scammer and who isn't. When they post the pictures, you know, what pictures are fake AI and what pictures are real. I can't determine. It's making me nuts.
3: Point of parliamentary procedure. Mm-hmm. Did your friend go to the Ozarks and he took over? Or was he like, I can't do this, and you're like, let me handle this?
2: He just doesn't want to. He didn't feel like messing with it. And I was like, I'll do it. Because, you guys know I crave power. You guys know I crave.
3: Yeah, duh.
4: Can you make it to where, like, you just make it a rule that you have to, like, submit proof of life before you try to list something?
2: Well, that's the thing. So you can, like, a lot of times, you guys know, like, Dave, you've been on eBay enough. If somebody sells something, a lot of times they'll put, like, today's date or whatever next to it. That it's not hard to come up with something like that with AI. Like, it's not hard to ask.
4: No, I mean, like, they would have to message you and, like, prove to you first.
2: Oh.
4: Because there's a lot of... I'm sorry if people are out there confused if you're, like, not as online as we are. But there's a lot of subreddits. You're not allowed to post until you have conversed with the moderators in some way and, like, proved that you're not a bot or a crazy person or something.
2: That is a very good idea. It's a very good idea. It's a lot more work.
3: Well, you know, it may
2: mostly
3: be,
2: I don't want the work. I just want the power.
5: So you don't want the power right. That much, right?
3: Maybe it won't be that much work because obviously if you're not a real person, they're not going to pursue a real conversation.
2: Yeah, that's a great point. Yeah, it would definitely, that would be a way to filter out. Because I think most of the people are real. But there are a couple really obvious ones where it's like, and then there's other ones where it's just like, this just feels a little shady. I don't know. I would also like to kick people out who aren't local.
4: Well, can you make it a private group and then just accept people on a case-by-case basis?
2: I would prefer not to do that just because it's like a business community, you know?
3: What are they selling?
2: It's my friends who run Fortuna, the card store.
3: Okay.
2: Yeah, yeah. 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But it's hard to figure out these days who is and isn't a real person. It's weird.
4: They got to send you credit card, social security, driver's license.
3: Picture of them on a toilet.
4: $15 payment.
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11: At 3 o'clock, it's a cloudy sky downtown at the Arch. Right now, 76 degrees. General Motors making a significant investment in the Wentzville plant. $157 million go towards expanding the plant by about 28,000 square feet to improve the paint department. Michael Trevorrow, Senior VP of Global Operations for GM.
12: We don't do them lightly. It's $157 million, so you do that in places that you probably see some kind of extension.
11: Mike Booth, VP of the United Auto Workers, says this is a promising sign for the future of the plant.
13: Companies don't invest in locations just to close them down.
11: The project is receiving some incentives from the Missouri Works Auto Manufacturing Program, according to Governor Kehoe, but he could not provide an exact dollar amount. The Republican primary race for St. Charles County Executive features incumbent Steve Ellman and challengers Bill Eigel and Jason Law. Will Governor Mike Kehoe make an endorsement? KMOX's Sean Malone pressed him for an answer.
14: Governor, we're in St. Charles County now. Do you plan to make any endorsements in the St. Charles County Executive Republican primary?
15: Now, there's several people in that race there, and so I think they're going to work through it in St. Charles. Residents, county residents will pick out the best ones they can.
14: But you're not going to make an endorsement?
15: I'm going to back whoever the winner is a week from Tuesday and be proud to be with that person.
11: The primary election is August 4th. This just in, Venezuela announces it will withdraw from the International Criminal Court hours after the chief prosecutor is ousted. LeBron James is headed to the Philadelphia 76ers, says, "I am so excited to energize a new fan base and start this incredible journey one last time." CBS NFL analyst and former Dallas Cowboys quarterback Tony Romo has been arrested on suspicion of operating a vehicle while under the influence in Milwaukee County. This just in, Paramount agrees with a judge to delay its acquisition of Warner Brothers Discovery until June of 2027. St. Louis is getting a new ABC affiliate. It's two channels up.
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1: Starting September 1st, ABC is leaving Sinclair-owned KDNL Channel 30, which has carried the network since it left Channel 2 in 1994. It's moving to KMOV's companion channel, 32. That's up till now been Matrix Midwest, the local sports channel. Gray-owned KMOV will staff the new ABC station with its own news team. KDNL was the only ABC affiliate in a top 25 market without any local news operation. A wildlife sanctuary in Florida is bringing some of its animals to Grant's Farm this weekend. Educators with the Bush Wildlife Sanctuary are presenting 7 shows a day starting today through Sunday near the Barn Hall in Grant's Farm. CEO of the sanctuary, Amy Kite, says the shows feature some animals you may see in your backyard and some that you won't, like a sandhill crane.
2: We've got owls, we've got a baby alligator with us, we've got a box turtle, Virginia opossum, falcons, a hawk. So all sorts of fun things to see that you don't normally see here at Grant's Farm.
1: They've also set up an educational exhibit at the farm that includes information on animal migration patterns. Let's get an update now. The St. Louis Business Index. We take you to Stiefel. Happy Friday to Scott Bedell.
3: Happy Friday, Michael. Good afternoon, everyone. The major stock indexes turned in a mixed result to end the week. At the 3 p.m. close, the Dow Jones Industrial Average had gained 234 points, or just about a half a percent, at 51,946. The Standard & Poor's 500 unchanged at 7,411, while NASDAQ lost two-thirds of a percent to finish at 24,975. Closer to home, the Bloomberg St. Louis Stock Index had a positive day, gaining just about three-quarters of a percent at 1,721. Helping that index to move higher, Anheuser-Busch up 1.5% to $81.66. Stifel Financial added also 1.5% at $80.82. Amdocs gained 2.5% to finish at $52.10. On the downside, Centene lost 0.5% at $63.39, while Peabody Energy fell 4.25% to finish at $22.80. For KMOX, this has been Scott Bedell from Stifel Financial, member SIPC and New York Stock Exchange. I will be back with you again Monday afternoon. In the meantime, have a wonderful weekend, everyone.
1: We've got some debris on 6440 going westbound at Route K. That's been in the right two lanes. Also a crash on 6440 going west at Big Bend. That is in the right lane.
4: Well, we have additional restrictions coming Monday for drivers in Illinois. I'm Roger Brand. Eastbound 5570, you know, we already have a construction zone eastbound from 203 to Black Lane. Well, starting Monday morning at 6 a.m., they're going to have restrictions where it's down to one lane, eastbound 5570, from 64 to Exchange before you get to 203. That'll be every weekday, 6 a.m. to 3 p.m., for the next 5 weeks.
5: A mix of clouds and sunshine with scattered showers and a couple of thunderstorms. Nothing severe, though there could be some heavy downpours of rain from time to time. 70s to near 80 degrees. Kind of cool for this time of year. Friday night, scattered showers, a couple of non-severe thunderstorms, 68. The weekend, Saturday, could be a leftover scattered shower first thing in the morning. Otherwise, partly sunny and 89, definitely more humid on Saturday. 73, partly cloudy Saturday night. Sunday, sunny, hot and humid. 96 Sunday afternoon, and I think we're close to 100 come Monday. From the Saliga Heating and Cooling Weather Center, I'm meteorologist Dave Murray on 104.1 FM. KMOX.
1: Cloudy sky at the moment, 76 downtown at the Arch. I'm Michael Calhoun, KMOX News.
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0: Alvin Reed is here, our Friday guy. Good to see you, man.
1: What's up, man?
0: Not too much.
1: You guys know what's up. Who's at Enterprise tonight? Anybody?
0: I don't know.
1: Big buses, and then one rolled in right kind of like before me. With the
2: That's just me.
3: It says Brian Adams.
1: Oh. I didn't even know how to respond. Who was it? I'm sorry.
3: Brian Adams.
1: Oh, okay. All right.
0: I just started to say.
1: And Penn Benatar, right?
0: Like, I don't know who it is, but I'm sure it's someone I don't know, but I know those guys. Yeah. So.
1: And Pat Benatar. That's okay. All right.
0: Brian Adams. So in my band forever, we've been playing Summer 69 because people get drunk and they love it.
1: Yeah.
0: And so Brian Adams has always been a little bit of like a guilty pleasure for me.
1: Okay.
0: But when you like watch a concert, that mofo has had like a gazillion hits.
1: Oh,
0: you know all the songs.
1: Right. What? I Need Somebody.
0: You know, he's got them all, man.
1: Yeah, right. Yeah. Kind of from the when they still made music videos.
0: Yeah.
1: He was part of that.
0: Yeah.
1: I was never a big Pat Benatar fan. If people, I know people love her. So once again, that's a me thing, not a her thing. You know,
0: I'm a bigger fan of her husband, Neil Girardo.
1: Okay.
0: He's the guy, he was the studio guitarist. And my favorite story is when Rick Springfield came in, he had Jesse's Girl. And they're like, this is a great song. We're going to record this song. He's like, okay, here's how it goes. They're like, you're not going to play on it. And they brought in Neil Girardo and all he did Jesse's Girl. So,
1: okay. Yeah. Very good. Very good.
0: So, fun.
1: Yeah.
0: God, I want to bring up those topics with Alvin. We've already done it a couple times, and I have to.
3: You know what, Dave? It's your show. It's Friday.
1: Fast.
3: I think Alvin will have a good take.
1: Right, I'll give you like 20-second answers on whatever it is.
0: Okay.
1: All right.
0: Got a couple email from listeners.
1: Okay.
0: They've been asking me advice because I'm a pretty smart guy.
1: All right.
0: And so, okay, we'll do the steak one.
1: All right. Okay.
0: Guy about Wheeler's age.
1: All right.
0: Emailed me and said, my 25-year-old son has a new girlfriend.
1: Mm-hmm.
0: She's okay. A little controlling.
1: Yeah.
0: Like our third time ever with her, we went to Texas Roadhouse. They brought out my son's ribeye. And immediately, without saying anything, his girlfriend starts cutting up his steak into little pieces so he could eat it.
1: Okay.
0: And he said, I was weirded out. My wife was weirded out. If this were Nick, would you say something to him?
1: Yes. Yes. To the point. I probably would say something at the table. Hey, sweetie, hey, sweetheart, he can cut his own meat up. You know, I probably would have said something like that. Now, I think because my daughters would understand that I was half joking and half serious at the same time.
0: Mm-hmm.
1: Like, come on, you know, what's going on here? Right. You know, we're grown folks. So, yes, I would have said something.
2: So there seems to be a generational divide on this topic.
1: Because
2: all of us older than, like, 50 are like, this is weird.
0: Yeah, Andrew called Wheeler heteronormal.
2: And I'm not saying this as a knock. I'm saying that this seems to be a very clear difference in how we see things.
1: Okay, and I could see that. To me, that was no-brainer. I would say something.
0: Okay, we'll do the other one then.
1: Okay, all right.
0: A young woman reached out to me, said that she was on her second date with a young man.
1: Okay.
0: Different couple.
1: All right.
0: And they decided to go play putt-putt.
1: All right.
0: And he went to his car and got his putter out, a special real golf putter, and use that playing putt-putt. And she was wondering if that would be a red flag.
1: It's over. It's over. It's over. You don't need no third date.
2: We were pretty unanimous on this one, right? Like, the whole group, we all were like, yeah.
3: I think that's something you bust out deep into the relationship.
1: Yeah, yeah.
3: Sure. That's when you have her locked down,
1: yes.
3: Then you say, by the way, I'm super into
1: yes,
3: the Eagle.
1: Yes, yes.
2: It wouldn't be weird if it's like, yeah, we've been going out for a year, and, you know, we're familiar with each other. And you're just like, yeah. But right. A second date, that's a lot.
1: Right. And she knows I golf, and I like to golf. And so, like, hey, I'm going to, you know, like, whatever. I thought you were going to say, like, and he beat her, like, you know, like, and was he supposed to lose? And I would have said, I don't know about that.
2: Yeah.
1: But that being said, if he would have got his putter, young lady, there you go.
0: Okay.
1: I know there's the obvious sides. There's the not obvious sides. I count that as obvious sign that you could do better.
0: Okay.
1: Right.
0: There you go.
1: Okay. I told you I'd be short.
0: I have a brand new one. It's not an email.
3: Okay.
0: Not an email. Right. But I saw this last night and it made me think about it. What is a food that you would judge someone that you're having a meal with if they ate it with a fork?
1: Okay, now this is kind of tough because I a lot of things people do not eat with forks that I will get after with a knife and a fork.
0: Okay.
1: Okay. So I'd have to think on this one.
0: Pizza?
2: Well, no, that's a good knife and fork.
1: That's
2: one.
1: That's what I'm saying. Like, that was the first one came to mind.
2: Yeah.
1: Not all pizza depends on the but yes. Because sometimes it's just better.
0: Yep.
1: You know?
0: I have never taken a knife and fork to a pizza.
1: Really?
0: No.
2: You're missing out.
1: Right.
0: No.
1: But if you get a little, like, fork size piece, man, it's fantastic. Don't burn the roof of your
0: Andrew,
1: mouth.
0: Join in this one.
4: Okay.
0: Yeah. What do you think?
4: Can I hear it one final time?
0: Oh, boy.
3: I have one that I was ridiculed for some 20 years ago. I was at a basketball game in high school, and I got the nachos, and it was like the standard school nachos. They're very messy.
2: They are very
3: messy. I just went at it with a knife and fork, and this guy, a class above me, was like, "You've never seen it. Anyone do that before?" Like, so judgmental and nasty. I was like, mind your own business. Why do you care?
1: The nachos?
3: It still bothers me now. I'm like, what was his problem?
1: I know. You seem to carry that one with you over the years.
2: Yeah.
3: I'm over it.
2: Though. I'm on Team Rach there. That's a little bit much.
1: Rach, you sure you over there?
4: I used to get big trouble for the... I used to hide the eating a pizza with a knife and fork. Used to, like, you know, try and hide it. And then I was like, you know what? Come after me.
2: Yeah.
4: I can take it. I can handle
2: it. Bring it.
4: I prefer to eat it with a knife and fork.
3: Now, Andrew does one thing with utensils that does puzzle me, and that is he eats the dry cereal with a spoon.
2: Yeah, because you could just do that with your hand.
3: Or just, like, pour it in your mouth.
1: Yeah.
4: So, there are two things. I am not terribly, not, like, paranoidly, but I'm a little bit of a germaphobe. And so I don't like the idea of grabbing, like, a handful of cereal and stuffing it in my mouth and getting all my stupid hand germs and my stupid mouth germs mixing. And the other thing is that it is sticky. It gets sticky.
1: Well, like,
4: it gets sticky
2: on the cereal.
1: Yeah, like Raisin Bran or something like that. But
4: I ain't eating Raisin Bran.
1: Well, I'm saying,
4: Honey Nut Cheerios, which they say are good for you and are horrible for you. And so, your hands get, like, sticky if you're always just, like, you know what I mean?
0: How about French fries?
4: With a hand, yeah. I'll eat
2: I've done them with the forks, though, if you have the loaded ones, like the cheese and chili and stuff like that.
4: Yeah. Or if I'm dipping.
2: Yeah.
1: One of my favorite things is chili dogs, and chili dogs are good if you slice the pieces
2: up. That's the only way to eat that.
1: Yeah, thank you.
2: Unless you want to wear it.
1: Mm-hmm. Right, exactly.
4: Mm-hmm. Yeah, you can't eat a Steve's hot dog just like as a hot dog.
2: Oh, good luck.
4: It's a knife and fork thing, because they've got all the toppings piled on it.
1: So just a simple chili dog.
2: I would say like just the typical category of sandwich is a weird thing to knife and fork, but I've done
3: it.
2: Because there are some sandwiches, it's like, it's pretty messy.
4: Dave's face is absolutely inscrutable right now.
0: Oh, yeah.
4: I cannot tell what you're
3: Dave's just trying to think of his next thought experiment for us.
0: I feel like someone in Ghana with Jim Jones when they brought the Kool-Aid out. And I'm like, did I miss a meeting?
1: What is this about?
0: I don't understand.
1: Okay.
0: Chicken wings.
1: No, chicken wings, the wing.
2: You do that with a knife and fork?
1: That's a mouth to hand. Other chicken parts, maybe not the leg, but I would kind of work on that a little bit.
0: Okay,
1: you're at home, you're just there by yourself, you're making a sandwich, make a ham and cheese sandwich, okay? Do you diagonal cut, do you horizontal cut, do you cut it at all?
0: I'm a cutter.
1: Okay.
0: Makes me feel fancy.
1: All right.
0: And I can go both ways, but diagonal makes me feel uncomfortable. So I'm a straight across.
1: All right.
2: I like the diagonal, especially if I'm going to be dipping the sandwich into something.
1: Okay. It depends on how it just
0: feels.
1: Happens that day.
0: Yeah.
1: Right. Do you ever cut it into quarters?
2: No.
1: I do.
2: That too much work.
1: I feel like I'm at a country club when I do that.
2: Really. Do you cut off the crust too?
1: No.
4: Quarters is interesting. Do you go like X, like diagonal?
1: I do four square.
4: Okay.
2: Wow.
1: Yeah, I don't do the. Yeah. And even that would be fancier.
2: Hot but take.
1: I will do the quarters.
2: Sandwiches on regular old slices of bread, overrated.
1: No, no, not
2: rolls.
1: At all. No, no.
2: Sandwich rolls.
0: No, no, no.
2: I love
0: no.
2: rolls.
0: No.
2: Hawaiian rolls.
1: Hawaiian rolls.
4: This is when he. This is when he reveals himself truly.
3: Yes. He's an elitist.
0: Yes.
4: Yeah, he's an elitist.
2: Unless you're taking the regular one and you're grilling it.
0: If this were like the 1700s, you would be such a dandy.
2: You guys would be like, he's a witch.
0: No. You're all big and strong, but you'd have like one of those handkerchiefs with perfume on it. Yeah.
2: Hey, that's why you lift, so nobody gives you crap about anything.
1: Okay, I no, regular bread is fine.
2: It's fine. It's preferable. Just better with sandwich rolls.
1: I disagree.
0: Yeah, I disagree.
1: I disagree. It's just too much bread.
0: I think one of the only ways to mess up a hamburger, for example, is to put it on a stupid roll.
3: I agree.
0: Like, just give me bunny bread buns. Give me white bread. I don't
2: pretzel
0: care.
2: Bun, buddy.
3: Half the time growing up,
2: pretzel
3: it was
2: bun,
3: on
0: white bread.
3: Well,
0: white bread.
3: Wait.
2: Pretzel bun, come on.
4: I will kind of take Kevin's side on the burger thing. Because on, like, pretzel buns, I think, are a little done. They had their moment,
2: but they're
4: like an onion bun, or like a potato roll.
2: That's a good way to have it. Yeah, you're talking now.
1: I have to disagree with you on that one too. I'm regular bun or just regular bread.
0: Yeah,
1: it doesn't need you. It's a hamburger, so
2: I know
1: you might take
2: just
1: it.
2: Soup it up.
1: You just take it to some place that I don't think the hamburger really wants to go.
2: That burger wants to go wherever it wants to go. It just wants to go in my belly.
3: You're turning that burger into something it's not.
1: Yeah.
4: I don't mean to sound elitist myself.
2: But join me, Andrew.
4: If I'm eating a cheeseburger on a piece of white bread,
2: something's wrong. You've had a bad day.
4: There's been some sort of apocalypse either outside or within my own life.
1: Yes. What about wheat bread?
2: Nope, same.
4: Same kind. No. The style of bread slice is not the issue here.
2: Right.
4: It's gotta be a bun.
2: Yes.
1: No, it doesn't.
4: I have eaten like a hot dog on a piece of white bread in my darkest times, but those were my darkest times.
2: But you gotta admit, that's still it's lesser.
0: Them on white bread.
1: I think the hot dog bun is the most overrated of foods in many ways. Because it gets in the way.
2: Nah.
4: What an absurd thing.
2: Yeah, let's go get him, Andrew.
4: That is absurd, Alvin.
2: Get him!
1: I said it was overrated. I'm not poo-pooing on people that like the hot dog.
2: Sure you are.
1: I eat hot dogs on a bun. Yeah. I'm just saying,
4: I'm happy to hear
1: like
4: that.
1: You. I'd rather just roll it up in a piece of bread.
0: Like, if I go to the game this weekend, and there is an option to get a jumbo dog on a piece of white bunny bread, give it to me.
1: Same way.
2: I'm so bad.
1: Because all they're doing now, a long time ago, somebody decided to put too much bread with sandwiches, which is why I don't care where I'm at, if I have a sandwich, I'll eschew one piece of bread, cut the sandwich in two, flip it over so where I have a thicker sandwich, but only one piece of bread.
3: Mm.
2: You put it in your shoe?
0: Yeah.
4: Now see, here's my take on that. That is not. I know exactly what you're talking about, and I don't disagree with you. But that's not a problem with the bread. That's a problem with that we are getting shorted our amounts of meats and toppings. At restaurants.
3: Sometimes it's just too much
1: worldwide.
3: Bread.
1: It's too much bread.
2: But see, we can
4: if there's ever too much bread, it means that someone didn't put enough meat.
2: But
4: and
2: we
4: toppings.
2: Can also differentiate between too much, like a roll that's too big, and the roll that's just right.
1: I could get that.
2: Because some of those rolls are perfect.
1: But most of them are too, it's just too much bread.
2: Potato bun is not. It's just a regular bun.
0: You can also have too much meat on a sandwich.
1: You can.
2: Oh,
1: but then you just take some of it off and make another sandwich with it.
0: Like, I'll be honest, like Katz's, and I love Lester's, but when they do it like it's a carnival sideshow, no one can fit this in their mouth.
4: You know what?
2: Knife and fork!
4: I want to push back on that, but I have actually had a couple of those kind of styles of sandwiches where I did think, like, this is a little extreme.
1: Yeah.
4: So I think you are right on that.
1: The deli at right there on Clayton Road, right across from where Schnucks is in Richmond Heights.
0: Yeah.
1: That one. They have a lot of meat on them, but you make like a second sandwich out of it when you get home.
0: We should open a restaurant just called White Bread.
1: I agree.
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0: 25. Alvin Reed is here with us. And anytime you get someone of Alvin Reed's caliber, you talk about what kind of bread goes on a hot dog. So, you just blew me away. Like, I was really quiet while you were talking about the Big Mac because I'm like, I have met an actual genius. Like, you take the middle bun out.
1: Yeah, it serves no purpose.
2: It does. It holds it all together.
0: I've never had that thought.
1: It's like it's like the 13th floor in a building. It's there, but you try to just not acknowledge it. So I just take it out. Why is it there?
3: Because so if you have the burger, if you ever get the double cheeseburger, you'll notice the burger slides sometimes when you're eating it, and then it's all out of whack. When you get the bread in there, it keeps it all in order.
1: I disagree. I think it holds itself together just fine without that middle bun.
3: Mm.
1: Right. And then you get more, you know, like of that fantastic Big Mac sauce is not lost in this third piece of bread.
3: No, we ain't got that sauce anywhere. It's there.
1: Yeah, it's there, but you get more of it per burger bite without that piece of bun in the middle. Mm. I don't get that one.
3: I think the experts in the McDonald's kitchen got it right.
0: They need to make those patties a little bigger on the Big Mac.
3: No, see, I agree, and that's why I said the solution is the Big Arch. Because now it's 2 quarter pounders, and you get that.
4: I don't know if they have the Big Arch anymore.
1: They don't.
3: Man. Well, then just get the double quarter pounder. Although I don't think they put that on there for the double quarter pounder. I think it's only the old school bun, like the regular bun.
1: Okay. Why is it that you asked for the secrets of the Pentagon? If you asked them to put can I get some Big Mac sauce on my double cheeseburger? It's like,
3: you can do that.
1: I know.
0: I'm too afraid.
1: I know. But they kind of
3: here's your play though.
2: Do it at the kiosk when you're doing it automatically. Because then they don't have any choice. They just follow the directions that show up on their screen.
1: Okay.
3: Yeah.
1: All right.
4: They don't have any choice.
3: Yeah. They see that on the screen. They got to do it, man. You tell them in person.
4: You
3: they
4: force
3: may,
4: their
3: no,
4: hand.
3: You tell the person. They'd be like, I don't think we can do that.
0: But the Chinese if you children do it,
3: if you
0: making
3: do it on
0: an
3: the
0: iPhone.
3: Kiosk, it's going to do it. They're going to do it.
1: Do they charge you extra dime or something like that?
3: No. It's just on the choices.
1: All right. I'm going to just do it. Just like the chicken Big Mac. I'm going to do that just to experiment.
0: Yeah, screw them up.
1: Right. And when I get it and it's messed up. Well, we'll talk about
0: Andrew,
1: it.
0: Andrew, are you a change the order at McDonald's guy?
5: Yeah. Enough. I don't really like... you guys know I hate pickles.
3: Right.
5: And I'm not the craziest about mustard.
1: All right, yeah. If you want a hot Big Mac, get it without pickles and onions. All right. This is because I hate McDonald's cheese, but I get Filet-O-Fish without cheese. And that way it's usually hot because you can't scrape the cheese off of it. Yeah. So you usually get a hot one.
0: It's the hottest of all McDonald's sandwiches.
1: Yeah, pretty much.
0: Yeah.
1: Right. And a whole lot of space to breathe
6: in. So damn easy. The 3-2 pitch with the runner going a swing.
7: 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Then cap off the day with the Cardinals versus Giants at Busch Stadium. 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
12: Did you say he was a registered lobbyist?
11: Sure did. When conservatives like Tricia Burns tried to pass a bill to take back the 300,000 acres in Missouri allowed to be controlled by China, lobbyist Mike Deering testified against it. When conservatives like Tricia Burns fought alongside Missouri cattlemen to require foreign beef to be labeled, lobbyist Mike Deering testified against that too. While conservatives like Tricia Burns are fighting to protect your farmland from being paved over by data centers, lobbyist Mike Deering described Google's Montgomery County hyperscale data center as a
13: very positive thing.
11: Deering also endorsed Liberal Democrat Chris Coster for governor and openly mocked President Trump. 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Take down data center Deering on August 4th. 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
15: Well, if you're headed home on westbound 64 this afternoon, we got a jam from Kings Highway headed out through McCausland today. Just cleared a crash about 3-4 minutes ago that was in the right lane at Bellevue. So it's a jam because of that. It's going to get better, I'm sure. The light rain may be slowing you down in some spots. Westbound 64, slow Lake St. Louis Boulevard to 70. And northbound 61 from 70 is jammed all the way up to Highway P. We have an incident, or it looks like they may have just cleared an incident just north of there. We'll keep tabs on it, but it's a pretty solid jam as of right now. Southbound 170 delays from Ladue down to 64. South 270, 64 through Manchester. South of Big Bend to Gravois. Those are the slowest parts. If you are headed through downtown, we've got delays westbound 44 past the Arch Grounds and the Poplar. We have a crash just past the Poplar Street Bridge, and that's impacting westbound Poplar drivers. 64 westbound's jammed at 3rd Street. Eastbound 64 is backed up also from 159 to 157, and westbound 64 also has stop-and-go pockets from 37th Street to Ball Avenue. Eastbound 5570 exchange past 203 is jammed. Westbound 5570, 255, most of the way to 111 is backed up. Southbound 255, a backup approaching Route 3 Columbia. Southbound 55, slow M, most of the way down to Highway Z. I'm Roger Brand at the MichaelsFlooringOutlet.com Traffic Center.
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0: Welcome back, guys. DGS on KMOX. Happy Friday, 3:34. Dave Murray brought to you by the Saliga Heating and Cooling Weather Center. Hello, Dave.
1: Hello there.
0: Happy Friday.
1: Happy Friday. Every day's a Friday.
0: Well, we're kind of having Laguna weather the last couple days.
1: Yeah, you know what? It was like 73 today.
0: Yeah.
1: That was cloudy. There were showers and stuff. But, man, okay. 73 in July. Woo-hoo.
0: Yeah, take it. Absolutely. Yeah. Were you listening to the last segment?
1: I missed it. Oh. I usually come in about 5 minutes before I need to.
0: Yeah, there's no going back.
1: I just caught, you know, like ordering something special on like a McDonald's menu.
0: Right. And you're not a McDonald's guy, right? You're not a fast food guy.
1: I'm not a fast food guy. Yeah. I do like Chick-fil-A. Yeah. But, you know, maybe once a year.
0: Wow.
2: Maybe. Dang, you're missing out.
0: Is that just a health thing, Dave? Or you just don't have a taste for it?
1: I don't have a taste for it, I think.
0: Wow, lucky guy.
3: I very rarely make modifications to an item.
0: I don't because I'm so mentally ill that Reen always said, you fear no one like a 16-year-old drive-thru person. And it's true.
2: And they're pretty mean.
0: I'm just like, I know you can say like, oh, I want it this way and that way, but I would never do that.
3: I'm not the pickiest eater either. Like, I'm actually trying to think of something where I'm like, yucky, no, keep it off my sandwich. Like, I'll try.
1: I like that voice.
0: Yeah.
1: Do that voice again.
0: It's a good one.
3: No. That was just a special little treat. But yeah, like, I, for the most part, I'm like, all right, I'll try it. And then I can, like, take it off if I really don't like it. But
0: there you go.
3: But I'm like you, Dave. I get stressed out. I'm like, they're already working so hard.
0: Yeah.
3: They don't need to worry
0: about
3: me.
0: I've never sent a steak back.
4: Yeah, I don't think I'd ever said. I don't think there's a way you could make a steak that I wouldn't enjoy.
3: Yeah.
4: You know what I mean? Like very rare up to like well done. I'm going to probably eat it and like it.
0: Yeah.
5: Man, I don't know. If I'm paying 30, 40 bucks for a steak, I'm getting they're going to get it right. I'm not going to be a jerk about it, but I'm going to get it right.
3: Who's the pickiest eater on the show? Wheels?
5: Might be me.
4: It could be me. I've made great strides in the past handful of years, but I can be a bit of a picky eater. Like, I like the stuff that I don't want, I just will not. Like, pickles, for example.
5: Yeah.
4: Pickles
5: mushrooms,
4: just
5: nope, not doing it.
3: I can't imagine. I mean, I believe you when you say you don't like them, but I love pickles so much. It's hard for me to imagine, like, tasting them and disliking that taste.
4: I wish I did, because like the people who like them love them, and I've always heard these stories about how pickles can be like a superfood when it comes to like hydration and stuff. And it's just like I don't know.
3: I've never heard that either.
5: It's the electrolytes.
4: It's got a lot of electrolytes, because I a lot of like laborers and workers and stuff will just like take pickles and eat pickles because they are so rehydrating and refreshing.
0: Our girl Julia Bears always keeps at least one jar of pickle juice, straight up pickle juice, and just takes.
3: Ooh, I love it.
0: Tugs off it.
3: I like that too. I also do that with the olive brine.
4: Olives are another one that I just can't do. And I wish again people. It feels like a club that I don't get to be in. The door is closed to me, and everybody in the club seems to be having so much fun drinking their pickle juice and they're eating their olives.
0: So here's what a South Roxana Hoosier I am. I could literally sit down and eat a large jar of sweet pickles. Like little sweet gherkins?
4: Mm-hmm.
0: Little sweet gherkins?
4: Mm-hmm. Good for you, man.
0: He liked my baby voice as much as he liked Rachel's.
4: Good for you, man. I'm jealous. I really am. But but as you guys have seen firsthand, I've tried and I just can't. Just doesn't happen.
3: Not for you.
0: What are you going to do?
4: I did what I could.
5: Yeah, you avoid them.
4: Yeah.
5: I will say, I don't like pickles, but I don't mind like the flavor they leave behind if you take them off.
3: Mm-hmm.
5: Like at Chick-fil-A, I will not order it without the pickle, even though I'm not going to eat it, because I like the little flavor that it leaves behind.
3: Oh, so he likes wasting food.
5: Yeah.
3: He just admitted it.
5: I just give it to the birds, so it's not wasted.
1: Throw them out to the birds.
5: Birds eat it.
1: They love pickles. Like,
3: yay, a pickle.
5: I don't know, damn birds seem to eat anything.
0: I have a story today. It's kind of apropos of this. If you ever noticed, I've noticed this, that banana-flavored things don't really taste like a banana.
3: Yes.
5: Yep.
0: The reason is that artificial banana flavoring and fake banana-flavored products Don't taste like bananas because it's based on another type of banana that was wiped out by a plague in the 1950s.
3: Oh, how interesting.
5: So why didn't we update it?
0: I don't know. Because people like the way that banana flavor and taste. I don't like anything that tastes like anything. You know, like Pringles or like chips. I don't like flavor. Like, I'm okay with like sour cream.
5: Barbecue?
0: But when it's like, yeah, the classics are fine.
3: Okay. He's talking about
5: like. You don't like your bacon and cheddar chips or something like that.
0: And I don't like Oreos that taste like something else.
3: Or if it's like, hey, these grapes taste like cotton candy.
5: Right. Yeah, that's a little weird. Yeah. They got apples that taste like grapes, and I don't understand.
4: Have you had those cotton candy grapes, though?
0: No.
1: They're really
4: yowza.
1: They are really good.
4: Yeah.
5: Okay.
4: Yeah. Turns out the way to make cotton candy taste even better is to add a little bit of grape and a little bit of juice in there. And whoo!
0: Are they the tiny little grapes?
4: I don't know. I had them when I was in Portland, and I was gifted them. Somebody else had brought them on an excursion and said, "You got to eat these cotton candy grapes."
0: Hmm.
4: And then I ate all of the cotton candy grapes.
5: Hey, that does sound good though.
0: All right.
4: I'll see if I can find some next time I go to the store. I'll bring them in because, oof, they're good.
0: So, Dave, Sunday is the transition day, huh?
1: Yeah. Well, Sunday is back. So I'll call tomorrow the transition day. You know, tomorrow's like 89. If we have any leftover showers, it's first thing in the morning. And this is not a lot in the way of rain. So tomorrow's one of these days. The humidity starts to come back. 89 for the high. We'll still take that, even though it'll be a good 15 degrees warmer than today. And then Sunday is the day. Sunny, hot, and humid. 96 degrees on Sunday. Monday and Tuesday will be the hottest of this stretch, 99, 100 degrees each day, Monday, and again on Tuesday. So after a couple of showers tonight, a couple of showers early tomorrow, there's not much in the way of rain. Also, the full moon coming up next week, Wednesday. It is known as the full buck moon in July. Mm. In honor of Jack Buck.
0: Fine.
4: We're all afraid to make any joke about that.
5: You have to enunciate clearly.
4: We're all just like, that's so interesting. You don't say. Let's change the subject.
0: Make the sign of the cross and move on. Rach, going to do some fast food news?
3: Yeah, I know we've already been talking lots of fast food this hour, but gosh, we've got some great fast food news today. We're going to start with some news from McDonald's. I'm going to let this fine news anchor break the news to you guys.
6: Mm. McDonald's is rolling out a new breakfast item starting today. The Chicago-based chain says that it's honey brown butter bacon egg and cheese biscuit. Say that three times fast. It's now available for a limited time. The company says the sandwich combines bacon, egg, and cheese with honey brown butter on a biscuit. Now, it's not clear how long this breakfast sandwich is going to remain on menus, but if I have anything to do with it, it won't be on the menu for long.
3: That man is hungry.
0: That guy could make me want to eat Wheeler.
3: I just love that his report starts with,
5: I was like, that's not a news item. That's a sales pitch.
1: Yeah. Also, that's a sales pitch. You better believe it.
4: I just caught from that McDonald's is headquartered in Chicago. I didn't realize. Mm-hmm. I just went and looked it up, and that's
5: the original McDonald's there. Yeah,
1: that's where the university is. University of McDonald's is up there.
4: I'm going to have to take a pilgrimage.
0: I love that movie. You guys seen The Founder?
3: No.
0: Oh,
3: is that Norm
0: so
3: McDonald?
0: Good. No, it's Michael Keaton.
3: Yeah, that's who I meant. I'm sorry. Norm McDonald.
0: Nick Offerman.
3: Oh, okay.
0: It's really good.
3: More McDonald's news. I'm going to be trying this tonight. I'm going to McDonald's because I've been eyeing this ever since I found out about it. McDonald's is adding a new limited time Caesar sauce to its lineup. So it's exactly what it tastes like. A creamy and tangy Caesar sauce with Parmesan, garlic, and lemon flavors. Came out three days ago. I'm fake news over here. But you can get it on the Bacon Caesar McCrispy Sandwich. They have a Caesar snack wrap. And you can also just get the McCrispy strips with Caesar sauce.
0: Last Caesar. Delish.
5: Yeah.
3: I love Caesar dressing, so I will be trying it. I feel like I'm saying words wrong, so I apologize for that. This is also very exciting to me. Krispy Kreme is debuting a new original glazed blueberry donut.
0: Hmm.
3: Yeah, I'm interested. I would love to at least try it.
0: Cake?
4: I'll try it. Donut?
3: It's not a cake. It's an original glazed donut made with blueberry flavored dough. So it's going to be nice and airy, like a typical Krispy Kreme donut, but with a nice blueberry flavor to it.
4: Oh, so there's not like blueberries in it. It's going to be like a blueberry flavoring to the... Okay. That's a little less intriguing to me than just putting some blueberries in there. I love blueberries.
3: I mean, the flavoring might have blueberry... might have the flavoring might have like actual blueberries in it.
4: Yeah.
3: You know, like they could be natural. I'm sorry. Yeah, I don't have the stats in front of me.
4: Sorry. But, I'm digging a little too deep on
3: I'm like, I don't know how to make it.
4: The stupid blueberry donut.
0: You ever seen on a medical show when they have that thing when they've screwed up and killed a patient and they all get together in private and they talk it out? That's what we do with fast food.
5: Yeah.
0: Like that's the level of
5: it's all about the seriousness, detail, man.
0: That, you know.
1: That's our brain surgery.
5: That's right. That's right.
3: KFC is welcoming back popcorn chicken.
5: Nice.
3: It was originally introduced in the early 1990s and was officially discontinued in 2023. But it's coming back. And you can get it a la carte. You can get a popcorn chicken bucket. Sounds like something the four of us could share someday.
4: Sounds like it.
3: They also have a popcorn chicken big box with 6 ounces of popcorn chicken, 2 original recipe tenders, medium fries, medium drink, 2 dipping sauces, and a chocolate chunk cookie. That's all for $11. And then you can get a popcorn chicken combo.
0: I had a bad thing happen last night. I was watching TikTok, and I see a big piece of chicken. So I'm in, and the whole thing was about a guy who says that he got a raw piece of chicken from KFC, and he cuts it open and opens it up, and sure enough, like, right. And it was a bad thing because now it's going to take me a while to eat a piece of chicken.
3: Like, just in general?
0: Yeah.
3: Because you saw a raw chicken?
0: Yeah.
5: You just cut it open and look.
3: He's always got to have a practical solution to our emotional problems.
0: Like, just let us be crazy.
3: If we stop being crazy, how are we going to do the show, Wheels?
0: You know how boring the show would be?
3: One more for you guys. Papa Murphy's is going to close up to 50 restaurants. I got to be honest, I never understood the allure of a Papa Murphy's because Papa Murphy's is... like pre-made pizza, but you have to take it home and bake it yourself.
0: Yeah.
3: At that point, I would rather just make a frozen pizza and eat it at my leisure.
0: Yeah.
3: If I'm going through the trouble of going and picking up a pizza, I would like for it to be
0: cooked.
3: Yeah.
2: Yes.
3: I never really got that. Yeah. But they're closing 50 locations. We'll see, you know, what's in the future for Papa Murphy's. I'm not sure.
0: Thank you, Dave. Have a great weekend.
1: You too.
3: It's 3:47. 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
8: This traffic report is a service of SNL Coins. If you're headed home on westbound Highway 70, it looks pretty good from downtown all the way out. It's just kind of slow. West of A through 61, a little busy around Wentzville Parkway. Really, it's no big deal on westbound 70. Eastbound 70 is kind of slower, city into 270. Southbound 170, just kind of off the pace from Ladue down to 64. Westbound 64, Hampton through Big Bend. Some slow traffic there. A little slow through Clarkson and then Lake St. Louis Boulevard out to 70. But northbound 61 still stop and go pockets north of 6470 all the way up past Highway W. We have an incident north of Highway W, so it's still a pretty solid backup running through there. Southbound 270, Clayton Road to Doherty Ferry past 44 is a little slow. By the way, eastbound 64 is a little heavy at the Interbelt. Southbound 55, slow M most of the way down to Highway Z. Southbound 255, about a half mile back up approaching Route 3 Columbia. Downtown westbound 44, heavy between the bridges. Westbound 64, 25th Street to the Poplar, slow. Eastbound 64, backed up 157 to 159. Westbound 5570, 255 is on the brakes most of the way to 111. I'm Roger Brand in the MichaelsFlooringOutlet.com Traffic Center.
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23: When Donald Trump needs conservative votes to help pass his agenda for Missouri, Representative Tricia Burns never answers the call. Tricia Burns has missed 370 votes. Burns is bucking President Trump's priorities. Burns did not vote to stop DEI initiatives, prevent China from owning Missouri land, defund Planned Parenthood, and Burns did not vote to ban boys from girls' sports. Tricia Burns not showing up for Missouri and President Trump. Instead, Tricia Burns spends her time pulling pranks on the suicide prevention hotline. Yes, you heard that right. Tricia Burns lied to the police and staged a fake suicide emergency. She sent a series of messages to the hotline and said she, quote, had a gun to her head, end quote. When she got caught, she said there'd be no consequences because she's a politician. By August 4th, vote to show Tricia Burns that there are consequences to being bad at your job.
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2: Oh, man.
3: And I made the calculation in my head. If I put the toast back in, run upstairs, get the thing I need, come back down, the toast is going to be perfect, and the cereal won't be turned yet. And it all worked out, and I was so proud of myself.
4: Good job.
2: Oh, that's good.
3: Mm-hmm. It's a happy story.
2: You know, that we is. Need those mm. sometimes.
3: Mm-hmm. Could have gone bad.
4: That was what we call success.
3: Yeah. That's what it looks like.
4: That's a victory.
2: Dave Glover, after 26 years in this industry, what's your proudest moment?
4: It's like, well, I timed this thing.
3: This one time. Band camp.
4: This one time in my kitchen.
3: Tell you guys about Bethesda. 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The way they treat people, the way they fund, the way just they approach things. It's not all about the profit because it's obviously not for profit. They take great care of people. They go the whole spectrum in elder care, everything from independent living apartments, which they have seven of, and they're just all gorgeous. I visited all of them, and when I say that I could move to any one of them, I'm telling the truth. They're just beautiful and vibrant. Everyone there is older, right? Because it's, and you know, independent living for older people, but you know, if you're that age, what do you care? Then they have assisted living. Many times, like right next door, they have skilled nursing, which is what my mom was in at Bethesda Dilworth. And then they have memory care, which the first floor at Dilworth is memory care. Hospice, which my mom was on, which I do the hospice volunteering now since she passed away. So they do it all. It is a very, under the best of circumstances, a very difficult road. It's winding and it's rocky and potholes. And what if you make a mistake? You don't want, you want to be there for your loved one. I can offer you Michelle. Michelle is one of the top executives at Bethesda. She's been there for 31 years, but she's also just a wonderful person who would love to talk you through it, even if you end up going with a different company. Go to BethesdaHealth.org, hit the Contact Us button, let them know who you are, that you're from the DGS, ask if you can talk to Michelle.
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12: Meta Platforms is reportedly close to producing its own AI processors as the company looks to ramp up its computing power.

0: Reuters reports that Mark Zuckerberg wants Meta's computing power to double to 14 gigawatts next year, which amounts to 20% of current global data center capacity. The report says Meta is working with Broadcom on the chip design and Taiwan Semiconductor for manufacturing, with production beginning in September. I'm Jason Brooks.
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3: Well, if you headed into Illinois this afternoon, you've got the usual delays on eastbound 64 from 157 to 159. Coming the other way, westbound into downtown, westbound 5570 is backed up at 255 most of the way to 111, and westbound 64 west of the 70 split across the Poplars on the brakes. Westbound 44 between the bridges is backed up. Westbound 64 on the Missouri side, just a little heavy. Hampton out to McCausland. Clarkson to Topgolf slow, then west of Lake St. Louis Boulevard to 70. Northbound 61 looks better, but still delays approaching Wentzville Parkway all the way up through Highway P due to an earlier incident. From the Michaels Flooring Outlet.com Traffic Center.
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4: At 4 o'clock, it's a cloudy sky, 77 degrees downtown at the Arch. 3 years after they kicked off the United Auto Workers strike, General Motors is now making a major investment in the workers at the Wentzville plant.
5: GM is investing $147 million to expand the plant by 28,000 square feet and improve their paint shop. Michael Trevorrow, GM's SVP of Global Operations, says this is a long-term investment in Wentzville.
6: It's not an investment that just lasts a year or two. These are investments that we just talked about. Can be up to 45 years.
5: Wentzville Mayor Nick Guccione says the employees there have been through a lot.
7: With the chips, the COVID, you know, a lot of different headwinds, I would say, and still here and strong.
5: Governor Mike Kehoe says the investment did receive some tax incentives through the 2019 Missouri Works Auto Manufacturing Program, but could not provide a dollar amount. Sean Malone, KMOX News.
4: With early voting underway, Missouri Governor Mike Kehoe is declining to make an endorsement in the Republican primary for St. Charles County Executive. KMOX pressed Kehoe at a news conference today if he would make an endorsement after saying the candidates would work through it. When asked the first time, we asked again.
8: I'm going to back whoever the winner is a week from Tuesday and be proud to be with that person.
4: The race features incumbent Steve Ellman, who changed his mind on retiring after this term, former Lake St. Louis Mayor Jason Law, and former state senator and challenger to Kehoe in the gubernatorial primary, Bill Eigel. The Festus Data Center project has been annexed and zoned into the city limits, and developer CRG has signed a development agreement that lays out the specifics and the economics of the project. CRG's Chris McKee says right now they're listening to feedback.
9: We've modified our plan, presented a new plan back to the city that was significantly reduced over our original proposal, and now we're in the outreach portion of the project where we're trying to educate folks about the plan, answer questions folks may have about the plan.
4: McKee says residents will not be paying higher electric bills and says closed loop cooling systems will mean less water is used. A new political poll shows that more Americans now oppose data centers than support them, a big shift in the past 6 months. 41% would oppose one within 3 miles of their home, compared to 28% who opposed the idea just in January. Not much will soon remain of the Millennium Hotel, which is being torn down after years of sitting vacant, but a big piece of it will live on at City Museum.
10: One of the gears that they use to turn their iconic rotating restaurant, it's one of those things that might not traditionally be saved, or, you know, maybe a more traditional museum might not want to save it, but for us, the sort of stuff that we bring into the museum.
4: That's Maria Cassily, City Museum Special Exhibits Manager. She's not sure what they'll do with it yet, but when they do put it on display, she says they'll likely label where it came from because so many people have such fond memories of that restaurant. Consumers have again bucked analysts' expectations. ABC's Jim Ryan says new home sales in June exceeded even the most optimistic expectations.
11: Despite mortgage rates that have climbed to 6.58% on a 30-year note, new home sales reached an annualized 628,000 units in June, eclipsing the previous month's 618,000. The same report from the Census Bureau shows that the median sales price of new houses sold last month fell 3.3% to $398,300.
4: The Dow from Stifel up 235 points to 51,947.
12: still a couple of showers around from time to time for evening plans and overnight tonight. And temperatures are quite cool because of the overcast today. We will be primarily in the low 70s for evening plans and 68 for the overnight low. This is not a thunderstorm outbreak, so nothing to worry about there. On Saturday, partly sunny skies. Could be a couple of early morning leftover scattered showers. It's not a big deal. Humidity starts to build and we are warmer. 89 for the high. Still not too bad for this time of year. Last weekend of July. Saturday night, partly cloudy, 73. Sunday, sunny, hot, and humid. Here comes summer on Sunday. 96 degrees, close to 100 Monday, and again on Tuesday. From the Saliga Heating and Cooling Weather Center, I'm meteorologist Dave Murray on 104.1 FM. KMOX.
4: It is a cloudy sky at the moment, 77 degrees downtown at the Arch. I'm Michael Calhoun, KMOX News.
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0: Happy Friday to everybody. A few minutes past 4 p.m. George Mahey is here from St. Louis Magazine.
1: I like that. Do you pick music just because you think I'll like it? Does that have anything to do with it? Because I love The Cure. Sometimes it's just like, I would have picked this song.
2: You know, Dave and I kind of trade off picking the music. He picked today's music.
1: Mm-hmm. Okay.
2: He picks the music most of the time.
1: Okay.
3: I want to see emo George dressed up to go to a Cure show.
1: It's been a while. But don't put it past me. I'll do anything on a dare for sure. Yeah,
0: Rachel. Rach is the perfect yin to my yang musically because she's younger, but she knows classic stuff because her mom and dad had her listen to it. Mm-hmm. And when you pick, like every now and then you'll pick something I don't know, but you never pick something where I'm like, eh.
2: Yeah, I feel like I get what is going to work on the show. Yeah.
0: Yeah, for sure.
2: Well, thanks for saying that.
0: No, you're welcome. What are we talking?
1: So, let's start off with a micro rant.
0: Okay.
1: Let's just get right down and dirty. And this happened to me. This happened to me a while ago, and I just noticed it again because it's so hot. I love ice cream. I could eat ice cream morning, noon, and night. I buy a lot of ice cream. And mm-hmm. so I look at a lot of, you know, I look at the price tags a lot. Mm-hmm. And I buy pints of this and that and the other. I don't usually buy the bigger sizes because I just don't. So I see this one. I go, boy, that's a pretty good deal. You know, and I picked up 4 or 5 pints of this particular ice cream that begins with a B and an R.
0: Okay.
1: Okay.
0: Yes.
1: And it was very reasonably priced. Well, then I look at it. It's a 14-ounce, quote, pint. The pint isn't 16 ounces. Everybody else's pint is 16 ounces. And this one looks like a pint.
0: Oh, that makes me mad.
1: Oh, man, I was so mad. And there's a few others.
0: How can they even legally call it?
1: Well, they don't call it.
0: Used to it.
1: And you're looking at
0: it. Like, oh, that's a pint.
1: Yeah. And it looks like everybody else's pint. It doesn't look any different. You know, they'll put that fake bottom in it, and it looks like a pint. And, then I basically led up to it. I said, it started with the 14-ounce, quote, pint beers served in that pint glass. Yeah. That isn't a pint.
0: Yeah.
1: If you put it next to a pint, you see it's not a pint. But if you see it sitting there, oh, there's a nice pint of beer. Mm-hmm. You know, looks like a pint. It's priced like a pint, but it's not a pint. Same thing with the ice cream thing. It's just, there should be, it just makes me mad. There should be a law against it. That's just one of those sizes that you kind of know. I mean, you can change cereal box sizes all day long, and I never know the difference because they're all different and they're all packed, you know, however. But
0: shrinkflation to me is simultaneously the least American and most American thing to do, right?
1: Yeah, and that's exactly what it is. That's a perfect case of shrinkflation. But, you know, in my microphone, I said, you know what? You thought we didn't notice, but we did. And you know what? I don't like it, and I'm not going to go there, period. So not that BR needs my business, but they're not going to get it just because it's out of principle.
0: Good for you. I like a man who has ice cream principle.
3: Yeah.
0: It's like having sherbet morals.
3: Sorbet guidelines.
0: There you go.
3: No, that's not good.
1: So the one I'm going to do next week is, this happened too this week, and I know we've talked about this, but it just keeps happening, so I'll keep talking about it. You're sitting there at the table. You get the check. They bring the tablet to you. You know, here it is. You know, you don't get a paper check. Just got to, here, you examine everything that you had for dinner on this tablet and, you know, go ahead and push the buttons and tip a quarter. Anyway, this, I could practically feel this person, you know, breathing down my neck, right? Waiting for me to make those decisions. And I looked up at her like, are you just going to stand there? And she gave me that look like, no words were said, but yes, I am. And I went, okay, so I'm, you know, you're sitting there trying to figure out the tip, trying to, you know, check all the food items. It just makes me nervous. I want to just say, can you just go like take a 30-second lap and come back and I'll be done. But in the meantime, I'm my blood pressure's going up here. So it makes me very uncomfortable when those kind of things happen. So servers, just, you know, don't hover. Just give us some space, for gosh sakes. If you got to use those damn tablets, give us some space. All right, rant's over.
2: All right, Dave had to step out for just a second, but George, I wanted to ask you about this new place that opened up in Kirkwood this week. Fox's Finest. Am I getting the name right?
1: Yeah.
2: Okay, so tell us, like, what is this concept? I know it's not a restaurant, but it's restaurant adjacent. What's going on?
1: This was a really big thing in Kirkwood, and I guess I'm not sure why. I guess I am sure why. It's a it's a gourmet grocery store, and it's a seafood counter, and it's a premium meat market, and they're butchering whole animals there. I mean, it's not like these guys are just buying stuff and putting it in their case.
2: Okay.
1: They're getting whole animals in there and doing their thing. They've almost have overkill as far as who they've hired and what they're doing there. They've got two chefs and two butchers, which is a lot for a little retail store in the middle of Kirkwood. So they're getting their seafood from, you know, they're trying to be very careful where they source it, and they're trying to bring in as much as they can themselves and not have to buy it from the wholesaler. So you're going to see a lot of whole fish there. You're going to see some things that you might not see in other stores. And the whole reason that people are making a big deal out of it, if you think about it, there aren't that many places to buy fresh seafood. I mean, there's butcher shops all around town, but there aren't any seafood places per se. I buy all my fresh seafood at Stars, and they do an incredible job. But besides Stars, there aren't that many. You know, you can buy it at Chinook's, you can buy it at Whole Foods. But if you want some really good fresh fish and want to know that it hasn't been sitting in that case for 3 or 4 or 5 days, it's tough. It's a gamble. It's a crapshoot.
2: I'm wondering, like, no pun intended here, but what is the appetite for this in the St. Louis area? Have you spoken to people, or have you spoken to the people at Fox's Finest as far as people coming to the store? Like, what's the excitement level there from the community?
1: It just opened a couple days ago, so it's you really can't gauge it yet. But so far, I mean, people are they're going crazy. They're going nuts. And the thing that it's run by a father and son, and these guys are totally dialed in to. They were in a business where customer service and hospitality was a big thing, and they got graded on it, and you know, a lot of their business and business plans were predicated on how popular they were with their clients. So they know this game. Mm-hmm. So what they're going to do is they're going to do a lot of these guys. The butchers are going to be out there talking to people. They're going to be out there sampling this. Here, have some of this. Try some of this porchetta. You know, you won't believe how good this is. And there's going to be a lot of that kind of stuff. I know they're going to be, sample heavy, as they say. You know, you don't have to go to Costco on Saturday anymore. You can go to
3: Don't go to Costco on Saturday, just tell me. Trust me. Yeah. Find a day during the week. Don't go on Saturday.
1: You can go to Fox's Finest. So I mean, that's their thing. They've got, they'll have recipe cards and cooking tips, and they'll go, you know what, if you don't mind me saying so, you know, you just bought that ribeye, and you know, I would, if it was me, I would put this rub on it, and right. I'd serve it with this and do it with that. And here's recipe cards for the whole thing. Or we've got some great, you know, potato salad in that case that would really go well with that Wagyu ground beef you just bought. So they're trying to put meals together for people and trying to make it easy if you want it to be easy. And I just think the whole, you know, a lot of the concept is predicated on education and hospitality. And I think that's, especially in a, you know, neighborhood market, that's exactly what you want. You want to be, you know, you want to put the Cheers mentality to work in that kind of an environment. Yeah. And that's exactly what they're doing. And I think they're open Wednesday through Sunday. It's called Fox's Finest. I can't remember the seafood meat market and something else. And the two guys that own it, it's a father and son. I think both their middle names are Fox. So that's
2: cool.
1: Genesis,
2: I mean,
1: of the name.
2: What you're describing, it sounds like a third place too, right? Like you can, like if you're just getting into cooking or you've been a lifelong enthusiast, like you can kind of go in and find a sense of community there. And some
1: that's really
2: some
1: what they want. They want it to be one of those kind of places. And they've got some, you know, he goes, we didn't want to alienate people. You know, we've got Wagyu steaks that are just, you know, you can hardly afford to buy them. It's a true splurge. But they've also got, you know, they kind of have it, I guess, in this little gradation up the meat case. At one end is the really expensive stuff, and you work your way down. You know, on the other end is the ground beef. And in the middle, some really good, you know, it's prime meat. It's not like it's, you know, you're getting stuff that's of dubious quality.
2: Mm-hmm.
1: You know what? I got to take a break here and just do a sidebar. I don't think we've ever talked about this. Do you know, have you ever thought how meat is graded? Did we talk about this? I don't think we did.
0: I've thought about it. I don't think we've ever talked about it.
1: So, you know, there's prime and there's choice and there's select, and you see it all. different meets in different places. And I knew there were USDA inspectors, and I figure these guys are like sitting at a counter, and these right. and these big sides of beef come by and they're stamping them with, you know, something.
0: That's what I picture.
1: That's what I picture.
3: Nope, no way.
1: Well, you know how they do it? These sides of
3: beef.
1: They
3: flip a coin?
1: Damn near. These guys are hanging, right? And they're going slowly by, and these guys make a cut between the 12th and the 13th rib, which is where the ribeye is, which is indicative of the marbling in the rest of the cow. And they look at this one piece, and they go, and it takes them about 2.5 seconds. Hmm. Boom, prime, choice, select, next one, boom, boom. And it literally... So they're judging this whole side of beef on one quick peek at the ribeye. I had no idea. I take more time looking, checking my steak out at Schnucks than these guys do with the whole side of beef.
0: Yeah.
1: I just thought, I said, I had no idea. I thought it was more work.
0: What do you think is the biggest break between this grade and that grade?
1: A lot of times it's not great at all. I mean, you know, apparently the line between choice and prime is blurring a little bit, and I don't know about select. I don't see much of that. That's kind of, you know, school grade. And
0: I know Jeff Dill, when he was at Capitol, and I won't remember the ratios, but I remember that they would take like the top 2% of cattle, and then they'd send half of it back. Like even that top, they would get it in. They'd go like, we're only taking this.
1: Yeah. And supposedly prime is about 5% of the, you know, of the supply. So it's pretty limited to begin with. And again, as there's droughts and shortages, I think maybe these guys blur that line a little bit. Like, you know, we got to put some more prime out here. And when in fact, it could be choice on another day. But The what I thought and what it is, as far as that goes, it's two totally different things. So anyway, more information.
0: I would never say no to a Wagyu steak, but the Wagyu that I've had, it's like an acquired taste.
1: Yeah.
0: It's a little soft.
1: Yeah. There's a lot of fat in it, and it's literally melting your mouth because of all the fat. But it's like, it's not for everybody, and it's this dry aged meat is the same way. It's got that grassier, gamier. And people think, oh my gosh, this is, you know, it's 40, 50 bucks a pound. It's got to be great. And they, at the end of the day, they'd rather have the wet age stuff because it tastes better to them.
0: Before we let you go, we have to talk about this. We have a pork steak denier in the room.
1: Say it ain't so.
3: I wouldn't say denier, more like hater.
1: Well, that's even more emphatic.
2: You know what, George? He's not from here, so he doesn't get it.
1: Yeah.
0: You know how Detroit people are.
2: No, they're so snobby.
1: Have you had one from Beastcraft Barbecue?
3: No.
1: Okay. There's my mission. I'm going to bring one in, and it's a he serves it with a spoon, I think, because you don't need a knife to cut it, and it's just it's spoon tender, and it's very thick, and he's got a specific way to cook it, a specific way to sauce it. But this is David.
3: So basically, I just need to have the best version of it to it's good.
1: Because
3: I'm sure the best version is good.
1: Well, I mean, and there's a lot of backyard versions that are great too. But I think if you start at the top and go, okay, this is what it can taste like, and then everything after that is just a comparison.
0: It's the same cut as a pork butt. Like from pulled pork.
3: Right.
0: It's just prepared differently.
1: It's a steak. Right. Yeah, they just cut it and cut that pork butt into steaks. But it's funny
3: I'm not a big pork chops guy either. Like, if it, for whatever reason, everything pork, it's better when it's slow cooked and it's, you know, pulled pork or something, some version of that.
1: Yeah, well... chops are good, you know. It can't beat a good pork chop, you know. But boy, you got to cook that right because they're overcooked about 90% of the time.
3: The problem is everything I've run into is just
1: that's the problem. And I don't eat them out very often because I've had too many bad experiences in this. Well, let's cook you another one. Well, that'll take half an hour. I don't think so. You know, I got stuff to do here. So, All right, pork steaks next week. Pork steak night. Pork steak afternoon. Well, that's what we'll just book it, and then we'll see. And we'll get the honest opinion, and then the next week Provel cheese.
0: Love it.
3: Oh, don't do that one.
0: Love it.
3: Next, good on a salad though.
0: Thank you, George. Appreciate it. Have a good weekend. Tell you guys about Zero Res, and I kind of said it yesterday. I'm going to say it again because I think it's important. Clearly, I can't make you guys do anything. And I don't even think of my live endorsements as immediate calls to action, which would not make buyers, clients would get it. Buyers don't get anything. And they wouldn't like that. It's immediacy, Dave, and it's a call to action. 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
5: We got a jam on southbound 141 right now from just south of Graveloid Bluffs down to Fiedler. We had an injury crash there earlier, so they're not quite cleared with that yet. Eastbound 64, a little backed up at the Inner Belt. Westbound 64, Science Center out to Clayton Skinker, slow. Clarkson to Topgolf. It's heavy west of Lake St. Louis Boulevard, and northbound 61 coming off 64 and 70. Still jammed most of the way up to Highway P. We had an incident at P. It looks like they've cleared it. We've had numerous incidents near Highway P this afternoon, unfortunately. Eastbound 70, east of the Blanchett into 270, slow. South 270 is a little busy at Manchester. Southbound 55, slow, approaching Highway Z. Illinois traffic, southbound 255, about a half-mile jam at Route 3 Columbia. Eastbound 64 delays, 157 to 159. Westbound 5570 from 255 jam most of the way to 111. And westbound 64 from 3rd Street across the Poplars backed up. I'm Roger Brand in the Michaels Flooring Outlet.com Traffic Center.
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0: Welcome back, DGS. We always leave you with something on a Friday afternoon that we thought was pretty funny. And what do we go with today, Andrew?
21: The beginning when we...
0: Yeah.
3: Our little fight.
21: Fake email.
0: Well, we've done so many funny things today.
21: Yeah.
0: Where do you pick? Where do you even begin? Can you do Caitlin Clark story in 1 minute?
3: Yeah, so I think we talked about it off the air, but if you guys missed it, the columnist for USA Today, Nancy Armour, wrote a piece, I think it was either yesterday or the day before, essentially, I'm paraphrasing, but you guys saw the lines, yeah. You guys heard it. Basically comes across like Caitlin Clark shouldn't complain about not getting calls because racism exists.
0: Yeah.
3: Essentially, that's the argument.
0: It puts black and queer players in danger.
3: Because she complains about not getting calls, which is... And then she like used the example of Emmett Till.
0: Yes.
3: Because the WNBA All-Star Games in Chicago, Emmett Till from Chicago, and there's a memorial there that's like what Emmett Till would be like if he hadn't been killed and all. And it, you know, that's obviously meaningful, but to drag a basketball story into something like that, yeah, and connect it to lynchings when Caitlin Clark's not doing anything that other athletes don't do. They all complain about calls. Michael Jordan complained nonstop. Larry Bird complained nonstop. Like, that's what star players do, especially in basketball. And I cannot get over this. Whether you're a liberal-leaning person, conservative-leaning person, why can't this just be basketball?
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22: I'm voting yes on Amendment 5. 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
23: 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Downtown at the Arch, it's a cloudy sky, right now 75 degrees. And this just in, Tropical Storm Genevieve has formed in the Pacific Ocean. If you're planning to visit the Grove tomorrow night, prepare to see thousands of partially or fully nude people riding bikes.
24: The Naked Bike Ride kicks off in the Grove at 6 p.m. for its 18th year. It's part of an international event that both celebrates body positivity while also raising awareness of cyclists' vulnerabilities on the road.
25: And I think like this sort of accent on vulnerability is also accented by the partial nudity that some of the attendants choose to participate in.
24: Tatiana Teleknova is the owner of the Handlebar in the Grove and one of the ride's organizers. She says lots of local businesses are involved in the pre and post parties, and if not, they often host viewing parties.
25: Like, I realize it's a weird thing, you know, and we just feel like this is just yet another way to draw attention to like cycling, and I mean, it's hard to look away, you know, when a couple of thousand semi-naked, like super happy people roll by. You know, it kind of draws your attention to it and makes you ask questions, and that's what we want.
24: The 15-mile route will start and end in the Grove, winding through neighborhoods such as Lafayette Square, Soulard, and Cherokee Street. Last year, there were almost 2,500 participants. Jade Aubrey, KMOX News.
23: Fans from all over the world have descended upon San Diego for Comic-Con, the massive annual comic and pop culture festival, which features celebrity panels and more. Maddie Reese was dressed as Mary Poppins.
26: My favorite part is honestly just people watching. It's just so much fun. Everyone seems like they come together and just has an absolute blast. Everyone's so kind. It's so much fun.
23: Animals from a wildlife sanctuary in Florida will visit Grant's Farm this weekend to showcase animal migration patterns.
27: I really think so often people kind of lock into this idea that the wildlife that you see in your yard kind of is staying there, but a lot of these animals actually migrate. And they move through. And so it's really important for people to realize that not only are they here, but you'll also find them throughout our country and throughout the world.
23: CEO of the Bush Wildlife Sanctuary, Amy Knight, says some of the visiting animals include a sandhill crane, owls, and falcons. You can catch the animals during the wildlife shows running today through Sunday. Let's get an update now of the St. Louis Business Index to Stiefel and Scott Bedell.
28: Happy Friday, Michael. Good afternoon, everyone. The major stock indexes turned in a mixed result to end the week. At the 3 p.m. close, the Dow Jones Industrial Average had gained 234 points, or just about a half a percent, at 51,946. The Standard & Poor's 500 unchanged at 7,411, while NASDAQ lost two-thirds of a percent to finish at 24,975. Closer to home, the Bloomberg St. Louis Stock Index had a positive day, gaining just about three-quarters of a percent at 1,721. Helping that index to move higher, Anheuser-Busch up 1.5% to $81.66. Stiefel Financial added also 1.5% at $80.82. Amdocs gained 2.5% to finish at $52.10. On the downside, Centene lost 0.5% at $63.39, while Peabody Energy fell 4.25% to finish at $22.80. For KMOX, this has been Scott Bedell from Stiefel Financial, member SIPC and New York Stock Exchange. I will be back with you again Monday afternoon. In the meantime, have a wonderful weekend, everyone.
23: And from the Saliga Heating and Cooling Weather Desk, for tonight, some scattered showers and thunderstorms, some heavy downpours, nothing severe though, low temperature 68 degrees. For tomorrow's sunshine, a few leftover morning showers, more humid and warmer temperatures, high 89. Right now, 75 downtown at the Arch. I'm Michael Calhoun, KMOX News.
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5: Well, some injury crashes on the secondaries of V at Mount Olive Road, P at Lowndell, and Chesterfield Airport Road at Long Road. They dispatched emergency crews. We still have a jam southbound 141 from almost Gravelly Bluffs down to Fiedler because of an earlier crash. The ramp from 64 onto North 270 is backed up, merging on with traffic at westbound 64, slow west of Lindbergh because of it. It's also slow on westbound 64, the Science Center out through Clayton Skinker, and it's backed up west of Lake St. Louis Boulevard out to 70, northbound 61 jam. Midway up past Wentzville Parkway toward Highway P from earlier problems. Westbound 70, David Hochul Parkway out to Forestell looks a little congested. Eastbound 70, east of the Blanchett into 270 is slow. On the Illinois side, southbound 255 backs up almost midway between DuPont and Route 3 Columbia. Eastbound 64, heavy 157 and 159. Westbound 55, 70, 255 most of the way to 111. And westbound 64, 3rd Street to the Poplar, you're on the brakes. I'm Roger Brand in the Michaels Flooring Outlet.com Traffic Center.
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0: know the chorus.
1: Yeah, it's a remake with
0: Superman. I know the old version.
1: Yeah. I got a couple pretty interesting people have picked up on this, what my email is, and emailing me rulings.
2: Oh.
1: And I got a couple interesting ones. You want to try and do the second one?
2: Yeah.
1: Here
2: yeah.
1: too? Okay. This one was from a guy, like Wheeler's age, and his son, who sounds like he's just out of college, is dating a new girl. And they've only been around her a few times, and she seems to be a little on the controlling side. And they went to, he was very specific, they took them, like on a double date, to Texas Roadhouse. And when the food comes, without saying a word, without being performative, without making a joke about it, their son's new girlfriend reaches over and cuts up his steak.
2: Whoa.
1: And the son didn't react like, not in front of my mom and dad. And she didn't react. And they were like squeezing each other's legs under the table, like, what's going on with this? And he was asking, if this were Nick, would you have a talk with him?
3: True love. Sounds like true love.
2: I would definitely ask. Like, what's that all about? Why is she cutting your food? Why can't you cut your food?
0: I don't understand what the big deal is.
1: Yeah, I'd be like, hey, that's fine.
3: It's weird.
1: That's why we do this exercise.
3: It harkens back to the shoulder rub thing where it's just like.
2: It's weird, though.
0: It's like, I guess it's weird if you want to think it's weird. The cutting up of the steak, like, I don't know. Like, I would never cut Kurt's steak for him. He wouldn't want me to do that.
3: Right.
0: But I could see myself like getting him a roll and putting butter on it and handing it. It's just like, hey, I made this for you. It's just like a nice thing.
3: Yeah. If he likes the way she cuts it and she likes cutting it.
0: Yeah. Who cares? Let him have fun.
2: Sorry. It's weird.
0: Why is it weird? Like, this is where you have to define
2: that's
0: why.
2: Because that's something that a grown person does for themselves.
3: The only people that can do for themselves.
2: The only people that have someone else cut things up for them are children.
3: I don't think that's true at all.
2: Does Megan cut your food for you?
3: If I asked her to, she would. She wouldn't think it was weird.
2: I think she might.
0: Well,
3: we had little pork sandwiches last night, and she cut them and put them on the bread. I don't really see what the big deal. Like, is that wrong? That she prepared them on the King's Hawaiian rolls and brought them out.
0: You could have done it yourself.
2: When you're at a restaurant,
3: it's something a grown person does for themselves.
2: You're at a restaurant table and your food comes, and then that person just automatically cuts your food. That's weird.
0: But like in some cultures,
2: you're like, my elbow hurts. Can you do this for me? Okay, whatever.
0: But like in some cultures, you like pour the drinks for each other, and I mean, this is just kind of another extension of that is like, I'm going to do this for you. I'm serving you in this way. This is a nice thing that we do.
3: Yeah. And like Korea, and I think in Japan too, like if we all went out to like lunch together,
1: this was Texas Roadhouse.
2: Yeah. We're not in Korea or Japan.
3: And I'm just saying if we got like drinks, like Rachel would have to pour them for everybody.
0: Right.
3: It's like the youngest person. I get it.
0: The youngest woman. Yes.
2: I get it.
3: And it wouldn't be like weird.
2: No, not in that setting. It's weird in our setting. In the world that we live in, where the culture is not that. It's not normal. You're at restaurants. Do you guys ever see adults cutting other adults' food?
3: You're defining this as our culture, but it's like, I don't consider that to be an important part. I don't consider cutting my own steak to be an important part of my culture.
2: Name the last time you saw another adult cutting the other adult's food in a restaurant.
3: I don't watch other people eat, Kevin. Neither do you. You can't answer that either.
2: You watch them eat online.
3: I'm not sitting there watching everyone around me cut their steaks, and neither are you. Neither of us.
2: So
3: this is just like the women in Congress thing. Neither of us can answer this question. Neither of us have the answer. So when you confront me with it, it's like, you don't know either, dude.
2: I do.
0: Well, okay, can I ask Wheels, if it's the kind of thing where it's like, well, you're an adult, you should be able to do it for yourself. So then is it weird if your wife does your laundry for you or does the dishes for you?
3: Yeah, you're capable.
1: It's a good point.
2: It would be weird if you demanded it.
0: But he's not demanding it.
2: I understand, but there's when you're talking about regular stuff, you have an understanding with the person that you're with. I have to do certain things, you have to do certain things. Cutting someone's food for them is typically not one of those things, and it's weird. It's not a red flag. It's not you're a terrible person. It's a little weird. It's a little bit off. There's a reason Dave got that email, because some person was like, that seems a little odd.
0: No, I'm not saying it's not. I'm not saying it's not odd. I'm just saying it wouldn't. I wouldn't be like, can you believe it? I'd be like, oh, okay. Well, that's nice. They like doing that.
3: You know when the
0: fun guys.
3: You know when they win the championship, the college team does, and they grab the goalpost, rip it out of the ground, and run it into the lake and toss it into the lake. That's kind of what it's like arguing with Kevin. Suddenly, it's about. Well, it's weird if he's demanding of
2: the
3: her
2: first
3: to cut
2: words
3: the.
2: Out
3: she's
2: of
3: not
2: my,
3: demanding him.
2: The
3: to
2: first
3: do
2: words
3: anything.
2: Out of my mouth on this were, "It's not a red flag. It's just weird." And you guys are all like, "Why is it weird? Why is it weird? I haven't seen anybody do it. Nobody I know does it. I don't do it, but it's not weird." Of course, it's a little weird.
3: You're being very heteronormative about this, Kevin.
0: I agree that it's a little weird, but
2: what are you talking about?
1: This is my favorite day.
3: You're declaring that it's weird just because you don't do it.
2: You don't either.
3: I don't think it's weird.
2: Do you know a single person that has this happen? Does anybody in this room know one person that has their significant other cut their food for them at a restaurant?
3: I have never asked, and if I saw it, it wouldn't bother me.
1: I want to know why it makes him heteronormal, though.
2: Yeah.
3: Because he's saying, I don't do it. No one I know does it. Which means that it's weird. And it's like, that's not what that means.
2: For God's sake.
3: It's not weird just because you don't do it.
0: If I can bridge the gap a bit, I agree that it is, like, here's my problem with it. I don't have a problem with the cutting. I do think, yeah, it is strange. However, whatever floats your boat, I think it's maybe a little, like, at a certain point, it's like, are you just being mean when you're doing the, like, squeezing hands under the table? Like, can you believe this? This is so weird. Like, is it that weird? Is it that weird that it's like, we gotta break this down later?
2: Yeah.
0: That's where I'm coming from.
2: I think it is. It's not a congressional case. I just don't understand, like, if somebody thinks an odd behavior is odd, why is that somehow a terrible thing?
0: It's not. But it's not, also not
3: odd. It's also kind of mean.
0: Odd.
2: What?
3: And it's also kind of mean if they're
2: What's
3: doing
2: mean?
3: It.
2: What's mean? Who cares?
3: If they're, like, making fun of their son because his girlfriend cut up his steak for him one time, you that's a little bit mean.
2: Okay, so nobody ever makes fun of anybody for anything, right? So those kids, they don't make fun of anybody else for anything. They're perfect.
3: It's mean when they do it, too. I make fun of people all the time, and guess what? Geez. It's mean.
2: Oh, baby. Jeez. It's mean. What are we, two? Don't be mean to your sister.
1: What did he just say, and why did it make me horny?
3: Oh, baby.
0: Dave's about to cut up your steak, Will. You better watch out.
2: Yeah. Stay away from my food,
1: man. I'm
2: going
1: to show you my special putter.
2: Stay away from my food. Keep your putter in the trunk. Wait.
0: Can we please do the live? We are so late.
1: We're gonna be making pork sandwiches.
2: Don't cut them.
1: I don't even know what that means. Oh, my God. Tell you, oh, baby. Oh, baby. It was the wettest oh, baby I've ever heard.
2: I tried not to
1: swear. Well,
2: the second
1: wettest.
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5: Well, Highway V at Mount Olive is currently blocked. That's an injury crash involving a motorcyclist, so be prepared. P at Lonedale Road, Chesterfield Airport Road at Long Road, other injury crashes. Southbound 141 still jammed south to Gravelly Bluffs down through 13th Street. We had an earlier injury crash. South 170 just slow at the parkway to 64. Westbound 64, Kings Highway headed out through Bellevue's heavy. Spady out to 270 slow. Backs up west of Lake St. Louis to 70. Northbound 61 finally better. Still delays from 70 up to Wentzville Parkway, but then it's finally opening up. Westbound Highway 70, some soul stuff, David Hoke. Parkway out to Forestell. If you're on southbound 55, there's just a little bit of a backup midway down from M to Z. Southbound 255 still is about a half mile back of Route 3 Columbia. Eastbound 64 still delays east of 157 to 159. Westbound 64, 25th Street to Ball Avenue, and then 3rd Street across the Poplar. You're on the brakes. And westbound 5570, 255 midway to 111. You've got heavy traffic. I'm Roger Brand in the Michaels Flooring Outlet.com Traffic Center.
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0: 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Happy Friday to everyone. Our pal Ricky Horton joins us. Hello, Rick.
1: Hey, Dave. How are you? What's going on?
0: Not too bad. Not too bad. Hey, before we talk Cardinals, I need a callback to hour number one, where we had quite a heated debate, and I need to get your call on this. So you're out to dinner with your son and a new girlfriend, and it's the second or third time that you've met her, and she's fine. Seems a little controlling, but she's okay. And you go to Texas Roadhouse, and your son orders a ribeye, and when they bring it, she reaches over and cuts up his steak for him.
1: And my son is capable of doing it.
0: He's fully physically capable, yes.
1: So the question is, what do I do and how do I react?
0: Yeah, like the guy who emailed me said, it weirded my wife and I out, and I kind of want to talk to my son and say, son, that was weird, what's going on, but, you know, to each their own. And we had a heated battle here.
1: Oh, you had a heated battle? Am I the deciding vote or something?
0: Yes, you are.
1: This is exciting. Oh, my goodness. I would be very, let's call that the reddest of red flags. How's that? In terms of controlling. So I would be concerned about that, yes.
2: Ricky, we're on the same team.
1: I wouldn't say anything at the moment. I'm on your team. That's exciting. So I would not say anything at the Texas Roadhouse, but at some point along the line, I would be, I'd have the antenna up and I would make my thoughts known.
0: Okay. We had a second email.
2: Dave, did you come down on that one? Cause it was all of us kind of going back. And did you have a take on that?
0: No, I never have to have takes.
2: Dave just lights the fire.
1: That's what you do.
2: He lights the fire and runs.
1: You get us in trouble. I get it. I see how this works. Yeah. You guys get in trouble. Hey, I just asked the question. It wasn't me. I can see. I see you working now, Dave.
0: Welcome to your first show, boys. Yeah, of course. Okay, here's the other email I got. So next spring training, you and I go out for dinner, and there's that little putt-putt right there in Jupiter. I'm like, hey, Rick, let's go play some putt-putt golf. And you have had half of a Shirley Temple, so you're kind of tanked. And
1: I'm not having a hard time imagining this yet, but go ahead.
0: So we get ready for hole number one, and I say, oh, hold on a second. And I run to my car, and I...

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1: Would you bring your own Titleist too? And you I only put Titleist. I only put Pro V1s.
2: You better not let that
1: forget
2: last
1: that yellow one. Forget that green and orange and yellow one. I got my Pro V1 here.
2: Yeah, just don't put that one on the last hole where he eats the ball.
1: No, that's a good call.
3: All right, buddy. Welcome home. We'll see you soon.
1: All right. Good to chat with you guys.
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5: Meta Platforms is reportedly close to producing its own AI processors as the company looks to ramp up its computing power. Reuters reports that Mark Zuckerberg wants Meta's computing power to double to 14 gigawatts next year, which amounts to 20% of current global data center capacity. The report says Meta is working with Broadcom on the chip design and Taiwan Semiconductor for manufacturing, with production beginning in September. I'm Jason Brooks.
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1: Well, we still got backed up traffic on southbound 141 from about Highview down through Fiedler because of an earlier crash. So it's south of Gravelwood Bluffs down into that area. Southbound 170 delays the parkway. Eastbound 64, McKnight to Big Bend's backed up. Westbound 64, Hampton out to Big Bend is heavy. There's a jam west of Lake St. Louis Boulevard out to 70. Southbound 61 at Dietrich, I believe it is, just south of W. We have an injury crash. Northbound 61 is slow from south of P up into that area right now. If you're on the Illinois side, westbound 64 west of 3rd Street to the Poplar. Heavy eastbound 64, east of 157 to 159. You have roadwork delays. For the Michaels Flooring Outlet.com Traffic Center.
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2: It is 5 o'clock in Mid-America. Right now, cloudy sky downtown at the Arch and 75 degrees. General Motors is announcing a $147 million investment in the Wentzville plant. GM's SVP of Global Operations, Michael Trevorrow, says this investment will do a lot, but the majority of it will go towards a 28,000-square-foot expansion and modernization of their electric paint coating.
3: It's a warranty issue, right, to help with rust and everything. That is a very caustic process, and that is those assets that continue to be upgraded and changed. Tuned in. Ours got to the point where it's time for a new one.
2: The expansion will not require the plant to shut down. The primary election for St. Charles County could shape up to be a closely contested three-way race. Will the governor weigh in?
4: Longtime incumbent Steve Ellman reversed on plans to retire after this term and finds himself in a primary race against former state senator Bill Eigel and former mayor of Lake St. Louis and current St. Louis County Police Lieutenant Colonel Jason Law. I asked Governor Mike Kehoe if he will make an endorsement with the election just weeks away. He gave this answer.
5: Now, there's several people in that race there, and so I think they're going to work through it, and St. Charles residents, county residents, will pick out the best ones they can.
4: I asked a second time if he would make an endorsement. Kehoe only said he would back whoever wins the race. Sean Malone, KMOX News.
2: Once considered the wave of the future, AI data centers have suddenly fallen out of favor with some of their former supporters. ABC's Jim Ryan is in Texas, home to more than 300 of the facilities.
6: It was November of last year that Governor Greg Abbott sat beside Google Chair Sundar Pichai and declared,
7: Texas will be the centerpiece for AI data centers.
6: New polling suggests a majority of Abbott's constituents oppose data centers 8 months after his meeting with Pichai.
8: We must prohibit them from building AI data centers in rural Texas neighborhoods.
6: A coalition of AI firms says data centers pump $4.5 billion into the state's economy every year. Jim Ryan, ABC News in Dallas-Fort Worth.
9: We think you can build a project like this in a community like Festus and have it be a real home run for everyone involved.
2: That's Chris McKee of CRG talking about the data center project in Festus. He tells KMOX's Hancock and Kelly the project has been modified and reduced, and now they're getting feedback from residents and educating.
9: In my career of doing this, I have never seen projects that can have the kind of community benefit, especially in smaller, more rural communities than a data center. It's unbelievable.
2: Mickey says it's a $6 billion investment. St. Louis is getting a new ABC TV affiliate. It's two channels up.
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2: Starting September 1st, ABC will leave Sinclair-owned KDNL Channel 30, which has carried the network since it left Channel 2 in 1994. It'll move up to KMOV's companion Channel 32. That has up till now been Matrix Midwest, the local sports channel. Gray-owned KMOV will then staff the new ABC station with its own news team. KDNL was the only ABC affiliate in a top 25 market without any local news operation. The U.S. military says it's fired on another merchant vessel that was trying to breach its blockade of Iranian ports. U.S. Central Command says it has also redirected 12 vessels. A new federal lawsuit brought by two small businesses is already challenging the Trump administration's new tariffs, which cover 99% of imported goods.
10: The lawsuit accuses the Trump administration of using claims of forced labor as an illegal pretext to impose sweeping tariffs on dozens of countries. While the lawsuit acknowledges that Trump has the authority to use some tariffs to address unfair trade practices, it claims these new tariffs lack the country-specific justifications that are required by law. A spice importer and watch company filed the lawsuit in New York with the backing of the same legal organization that successfully blocked Trump's first round of tariffs. Peter Harlambus, ABC News, New York.
2: When Gateway Arts Park contacted City Museum asking if they'd want the gear that made the Millennium Hotel's round rooftop restaurant rotate, Maria Cassily says of course they did, although she's still not sure what they'll do with it.
11: So many people have like such good memories of the restaurant and the Millennium Hotel. We want to make sure that we're good at making things look like other things at City Museum and like using them as building materials. But for this one specifically, we're really looking to, you know, show the history and provide context for what these pieces are.
2: Cassily thinks the gear will be out on display sometime next year. The Dow from Stiefel and Ophthalmology Associates up 235 points to 51,947.
12: Lots of clouds, a couple of showers have kept our temperatures quite cool, and we are cool for any evening plans. Think low, maybe mid-70s at best. 68 for the overnight low. Then on Saturday, an early morning shower, scattered shower possible, but otherwise partly sunny. Humidity starts to build back, and the temperatures start to come up. 89. Saturday night, partly cloudy, 73. Sunday, summertime. Sunny, hot, and humid, 96 Sunday afternoon. From the Saliga Heating and Cooling Weather Center, I'm meteorologist Abe Murray on 104.1 FM, KMOX.
2: At the moment, we've just got clouds, and it's 75 degrees downtown at the Arch. I'm Michael Calhoun, KMOX News.
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1: Well, game day traffic is sponsored by the all-new St. Louis Chrysler Dodge Jeep Ram, your friends in the car business. If you're coming in for the ballgame and coming down 61, they've called out more emergency equipment for this rescue crash southbound on 61 at Dietrich Road, or North Point Prairie, I guess is really what it is. It's just south of Highway W. Traffic's jammed back to Dietrich Road on southbound 61. If you're coming in on eastbound Highway 70, that looks like it's cleared out through our city. Eastbound 64, just a little slow, McKnight to Big Bend. That's all she wrote there. South 170, just kind of busy at the U Club Tower. For Illinois drivers coming in for the ball game, westbound 5570, just a couple of slow spots. Really not that bad now. 255 through Black Lane, but westbound 64 jams west of 3rd Street to the Poplar. Other traffic, eastbound 64 on the brakes midway up the hill from 157 to 159. On the Missouri side, westbound 64 Kings Highway headed out through Big Bend is a little slow, and it's still backed up Lake St. Louis Boulevard out to 70, and it's slow from Highway P up through that Highway W area, looking at that southbound crash. Southbound 270 at 364 is a little busy. Southbound 55 midway down from M to Highway Z is slow, and southbound 255 has a jam approaching Route 3 Columbia. Next update at 520 from the MichaelsFlooringOutlet.com Traffic Center.
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16: All right, guys, great to be with you on a Friday on Redbird Rush Hour. Three amigos back together, Bernie Miklas, or should I say three stooges? Bernie Miklas, Matt Bowman, Kevin Wheeler, I guess. We could go with either one of those things. Good to be with you guys. Got another big weekend of baseball, and we're getting close to the deadline, and it feels like these last couple of weeks, maybe beyond that, have been a little bit, I don't want to say a crossroads, but certainly kind of a leveling off as we get closer to the deadline. I don't know what you guys think, but maybe it's a bit of a reality check for where things are.
17: Yeah, I mean, I first of all, it's great to be with you guys as always. You know, I think the reality check for me anyway has been settling in for many weeks. Yeah. Since the Cardinals have basically been on the downward track, or as Springsteen would say, the downbound train, really since around May the 20th. You know, and we all know Heim Bloom's not going to make any major moves in terms of giving up stuff to get something back that's big. So I'm kind of, I think it's going to be anticlimactic, and I'm fine with that because, you know, let these guys play, and if they're good enough, they'll get a wild card. If they're not, well, next year there'll be some new players in here, and, mm-hmm. You know, that churn will continue.
18: You know, Baseball's weird because over 162 games, you'll see it occasionally. You'll see the big moves. You'll see a team goes and wins 11 of 13, and it just so happens that the team that they're facing does the exact opposite, and all of a sudden in a week you pick up five or six games. But that really doesn't happen all that often. It's a slow-moving thing, and it happened slowly last year. I talk about it all the time. The Cardinals didn't buy at the deadline last year, largely because of the week or so leading into the trade deadline where they just didn't win very many games. But when you look at last year, it took, even though they only had one winning month last year, it took a long time for them to finally get to a point where it didn't really look like they were in contention. And sometimes you don't really know what's happening as it's happening, but then you get past it and you look back and you go, oh. So I think we have seen some version of that happening, but I mean, the Cardinals are within a game and a half or so of the final wild card spot. They're still in perfectly good shape. Mm-hmm. If they wanted to turn things around and start to win a bunch of games, that'd be good. And nothing is off the table yet. But at the same time, and Bernie, I read your stuff every day, and thank it seems you, like more often than not, you've got a different stat on trending, whether it's how many series they've lost recently or games lost or what they've done. We can describe it in many different ways, but the bottom line is it has been a slow kind of churn in the wrong direction here for a good amount of time now.
16: I've also come to the conclusion, and you guys obviously feel free to tell me I'm an idiot because we're friends like that, but I'm not sure that their chances of continuing to compete and make the kind of run they want to make is all that hampered if they trade the guys that we've been talking about potentially trading, because you've got, like, we need to see more of Hunter Dobbins. And I know that, you know, Dustin May has generally been good, right? He's had more good than bad starts. But, like, if you moved him out and Dobbins steps in and you still have Quinn Matthews and all the other guys that are amassed at AAA as your depth, it's only 2 months to cover. We're not talking about covering 6 months anymore. We're talking about having the depth to go through, what, 8-9 times through the rotation the rest of the way? I feel like you can stay competitive even if you do move a couple guys.
17: I agree with that. I would put the name Lars Nootbaar in there, except I'm holding back a little bit, but Lars Nootbaar, you know, in when he started a game since coming back, they're 15-18. I'm not saying he's to blame for that. I'm not saying that at all. But when he first came up, I thought he made a really big difference. And listen, I love the guy, but I don't think he's really moved the needle all that much in the month of July, especially. I mean, it's been pretty bad. Now, that said. Nathan Church is giving them absolutely nothing offensively in center field. So you trade Newt. Okay, who plays left field? I guess you can go Velasquez. You can use a platoon, you know, Velasquez, Torres. I guess you can do that. But would that be okay if you trade Nootbaar because it's a deal that Heimblum couldn't turn down? Are you okay with the Velasquez Torres type platoon in left field, or maybe for being out there sometime? Because I don't think Josh Baez is ready. He's actually had a pretty major relapse.
16: Yeah, last 30 days he's hitting .178 and 37 strikeouts in 118 at bats. So and it's, you know, look, it's more than at bats, right? We got to look at plate appearances, but it's like 130 plate appearances. That's a lot of strikeouts.
18: Before we get to the Baez thing, we got to pause, go back for a second, because I got to push back on something here, Kevin. I generally agree with you, but there's one area where I completely disagree. If they trade a Ryan Stanek and a JoJo Romero,
16: the bullpen,
18: and a Riley O'Brien, they have no depth from a relief pitching standpoint to survive.
16: You'd have to backfill with something else,
18: Yeah, they can survive Nootbaar. They can survive Dustin May. They can survive everything else.
16: Yeah.
18: They cannot survive moving a bunch of relief.
16: I agree with your pushback.
18: Okay, thank you.
16: See how easy that is?
17: I do, too. So, that's tough because the bullpen's, we all know what the bullpen is. It's really a shame. And, you know, even some guys that have done a good job, I'm not going to say anything at all bad about Gordon Graceffo, for example. But me being the insufferable numbers nerd that I am, when you look at a StatCast page.
16: It's not great.
17: I'm like, you know, really, in all candor and much appreciation to him, It's like a minor baseball miracle that he doesn't get lit up like every other time he pitches. I don't know how he gets away with it, but God bless him.
16: Well, the only thing that gives him some of this leeway is that he gets a lot of grounders and it's a good defensive team. But just to illustrate for people what you're talking about, average exit velocity against him, he's in the bottom 1% of baseball. He's also in the bottom 5-6% in lowest chase rate, so nobody chases against him. He's in the bottom 1% in whiff rate, so he doesn't get any swings and misses. Bottom 4% in strikeouts. Bottom 7% in barrels, which means a lot of launch angle barrels. He's been really lucky. Let's just put it that way. He's been really lucky.
17: It sure seems like it, you know. So I'm not surprised when it doesn't go well for him.
16: Yeah.
17: Not surprised at all. So, but no, they're so thin there, and I don't know if anybody's down there that, you know, they could call up in an emergency. Maybe they won't care about that, but I don't know. It's just tough with relievers.
16: I agree.
17: You know, you give more of them a chance. Maybe somebody sticks, but generally that would be a bad idea.
16: Yeah.
17: Then again, we probably have some cynics listening to us. Sorry. I can't talk on Fridays at this time. Like I am so like mentally wiped out from the week anyway. Yeah. So thanks for your patience. No, there's probably some cynics listening or saying, well, these guys get blown up all the time. So what difference does it make? And maybe there's a point there, right? Maybe there's a little bit of a point there, but I agree with Matt Pauling.
16: Yeah, I think so. And, you know, looking, I think you make a good point on the Newt thing, too. And Newt's not one that there's any urgency to do, right? I mean, you can do it in the offseason. You can do it next year. But under the scenario that you outlined, if it was a deal that Heim couldn't refuse, well, then, yeah, I'll play the platoon. I don't care. You know, if it's worth it, it's worth it. And that's the same thing with May. I wouldn't just get rid of him to get rid of him. But, you know, if it's a reasonable offer, I mean, at least in the rotation now, you may not know what you're getting, but you at least have choices, right? I mean, we know Dobbins has looked good. He's looked good. He's got some good metrics underneath the hood, too, and it's not a very extended look. I wouldn't mind seeing 8 or 9 more starts from him the rest of the way. Well, to do that, somebody either has to go somewhere else or go to the bullpen.
18: Yeah.
16: Right?
18: And I think you'd like to see Quinn Matthews here as well.
16: Yeah, so eventually,
18: you start playing the game. How do you get these guys in the rotation? Well, even if you move on from a May, you still don't have room for both those guys.
16: No.
18: And you really, one of the things I've been harping on is you need your relief pitchers to be able to cover more innings. You need more multiple. So maybe that's where Bryson Mott stands in.
16: Maybe this is where Libertor can help you in the pen.
18: I don't think they're going to go
16: there. No, they're not. But
18: that's why I get why people say that, but it frustrates me when we start talking about things that like just are not on planet Earth.
16: Yep.
18: And that's not that. I would be beyond shocked if they moved on from Libertor as a starter right now.
16: Yeah. I totally agree. Even though I think it might not be a bad idea, I agree with you completely. I don't think they're going to do it. All right. We got a lot to do today. We're going to take you up till 6 o'clock. Obviously, Cardinals and the Reds getting after it at 7:15 tonight. Dustin May on the mound. Rhett Lauder for the Reds. We'll see. Well, Busch Stadium's going to be put to a test tonight, right? Suppressing offense, but those guys are both 5-6 ERAs. So we'll see what that means going into tonight. But we got a lot to do. In fact, next up, I want to touch on, Bernie, we touched on it on DGS, and you did a video about it today for STL Sports Central, which I thought was really good. And that even if this doesn't turn out the way we want it to, where they contend all the way and they're in the hunt or they make a wild card, I think this is already a successful season, and we'll kick that around coming up in just a couple minutes. It's Matt Pauly, it's Bernie Miklas, it's Kevin Wheeler here on Redbird Rush Hour.
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16: time that you're getting into the real estate market, like you're thinking about doing here late summer, maybe into the fall, you want to move before the holidays, whatever, don't wait. You're going to want to start doing that now. And again, doesn't matter what time of year, the person you want to talk to is Gloria Liu with Your Home Sold Guaranteed Realty. 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And I can do this really quickly and tell you why you should be working with Gloria. First of all, she sells homes faster and for more money than the average agent, which is a great starting point. And she's got all of the data to back it up. She's got proven systems that are in place. Gloria was kind enough to kind of walk me through it all, show me how it works. And she'll do that for you, too, by the way. It's not a mystery. She's more than happy to show you how it works. In fact, that's the whole point. They want to show you how this works. And it starts with the database of thousands of buyers in waiting. A lot of them are looking for a home that's like yours or mine. And you know, that buyer might be there, but if you don't work with Gloria, you don't have access to that database of thousands of buyers that are ready to go. So when you're looking at doing these things, you want the proven track record. You want this system that's in place. It's proven as well. And how about upfront written guarantees from Gloria? Gloria says that she will sell your home at a price and a time frame acceptable to you, or she will buy your home herself. 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
5: Game day traffic is sponsored by the all-new St. Louis Chrysler Dodge Jeep Ram, your friends in the car business. We still have this rescue crash southbound 61 at North Point Prairie. Traffic's jammed back south of Highway U. If you're coming in via that route for the ball game, just be prepared. Eastbound 64, a little slow. Right as you approach 170 to Big Bend, south 170 delays from right at the parkway down to 64, primarily that left-hand lane. And on the Illinois side, ball game traffic, westbound 64 from the 70 splits of the Poplar across the Poplar, a lot of heavy going. Eastbound 64, still backed up midway from 157 up to 159. Southbound 255, a little backup approaching Route 3 Columbia in that construction area. Westbound 64 is still on the brakes west of Lake St. Louis Boulevard out to 70. Westbound 70, some slow stuff past David Hochul Parkway. Southbound 55, a brief slowdown midway down between M and Highway Z. I'm Roger Brand at the Michaels Flooring Outlet.com Traffic Center.
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16: I'm back in on a Friday on Redbird Rush Hour. Bernie Miklas, Matt Pauly, Kevin Wheeler with you here. And, Bern, I want you to set this up a little bit because you did a great video today on STL Sports Central. When I was watching it, I'm thinking all along, I'm like, I completely agree. I've been thinking about this a lot lately because you're coming up on the deadline and all of these things that we've been talking about. And look, it's already been a successful 2026 season and really calendar year. If we're going to go back to the offseason when some of these deals were made, but you really laid that out well in the video today.
17: Thank you, man. And you know, and there were a couple things I left out, like you did, like you threw in there, when on DGS, which is, you know, one of the biggest things, and it me like a doofus forgets to mention it. They didn't have any stars. Now they have two.
16: Yeah,
17: it's a pretty big deal.
16: Yeah, Jordan, it's a really Walker, big deal. Yeah.
17: Yeah. So thanks for throwing that in, Kev. But listen, maybe I'm being overly influenced by what I see, in, you know, on X or whatever. But there seems to be a desperation, you know, out there. You know, got to get this wild card. Go get this. Make that trade. Now, I get that, you know, if you're a fan of a team, you want what's best for the team. But I came to the conclusion a long time ago, listen, if they somehow get a wild card spot, the third one, I'll be delighted. I'll think that's absolutely great, right? But I also kind of consider that a bonus. My point being, there are so many positives that have happened in the last since Heimblum took over that if the Cardinals don't make the wild card, I won't think any less of this season. I will think of this as a successful season. And one of the reasons we know about, I was saying on DGS, I have not, you know, I'm the old man here, and I've been around since 1985 watching Cardinals baseball. They have never, absolutely never had a collection of young pitching talent that we see now. I mean, not even close. Half of their top 30, more than half of their top 30 on Baseball America are pitchers. And seven or eight, nine of those guys maybe have excellent stuff.
16: Right.
17: Like, it's going to change the future of Cardinals pitching, starting pitching. So they have some power bats in development. There's so many good things going on in the minor leagues. Everything that Heimblum was hired to do, he's getting done. And he's actually getting it done faster than I thought. It's just a huge change that bodes well for the future. That's the biggest deal, certainly a lot bigger than making a wild card. Now, part two of that, and I apologize for going on, you know, you look at some teams, even the Cubs, you look at some teams that, you know, bring in somebody new and they're going to shake things up. Jeff Luhnow, Mike Elias, guys. They just destroy everything in its path. They just go into the ballpark where everything is, and they basically dynamite everything, tear down the house, rip it apart, right? And it's like they sentence their fans and the organization to like 5-6 straight years of losing. Heimblum didn't do that.
16: Nope.
17: He liked the team he had. He thought there's talent here. I want to see it. I want to see more of it. These guys will do a respectable job, but we're gonna you know, turn them loose. We're also going to find out maybe some guys are going to get left behind. Nolan Gorman, Victor Scott. But but my point is, even the fact that this team is in contention after they were sentenced to a future of, you know, 97 losses or whatever by some people, just the fact that they have been this good of a team, as a bonus to what's going on in the player development system, how can you not consider this to be a successful season?
18: You can't. I mean, you.
17: I'm sorry to talk so long.
16: No. Oh no,
17: one, I'm fired up about it.
18: You could have just listed one thing of all everything that you mentioned, and that would have been enough for it to be a successful season. I have to chuckle a little bit because if you go back 5 years, go back 10 years, this was a fan base that was really frustrated and complained a lot by the fact that the last regime seemingly took this approach of just get into the playoffs, find a way into the playoffs, and see what happens.
16: Right.
18: It wasn't an approach of let's build a roster that on paper looks like it can win a World Series. Now, just because the roster on paper says it looks like it can win a World Series doesn't mean it will, but you got a much better shot with that one than the just get in. And just the idea that, well, every once in a while you do have one of these just get in runs from a team, that's not the reason to go for that. And I do just kind of sometimes take a step back and think about there is a, I think it's a minority, but I think there's a vocal minority of the fan base right now that really wants to see the Cardinals do some things at the deadline just to find a way to sneak into the playoffs. And I really have to believe that a lot of these people are the same ones who are complaining about the fact that this was not a team that was shooting for a World Series. Guess what? They're not winning the World Series this year. If you have a bet in on 2026 World Champion St. Louis Cardinals, you're losing that bet. It's not happening this year, but they are closer to winning a World Series because of the work that's going in, and there should be nothing. There should be nothing that is done that impacts that at all, and doing nothing doesn't mean that this season is not successful.
16: Now, and I think what's an interesting thing, and I'm guessing you guys will agree, is that what Heimblum has said from the day that he took over this job full time till now, everything he's said, he's done. He's followed what he has said. He has not thrown curveballs. He has not varied. And I would imagine anything done to add anyone at the deadline, if they were to do that, would be a multi-year ad, and certainly not for 2026. It would be, wow, if we could get our hands on a third baseman, that'd be nice. You know, things like that. And I'm not even anticipating that. I'm just saying if you're going to do it, it's going to have that in mind, because he has said that to us all along, that they will always be operating with the long term in mind.
17: Absolutely. And Matt Pauley, you said that so well, and you're absolutely true, absolutely spot on about what you said. Because we heard the complaints for years and years and years. Mm-hmm. Well, all they're doing is just trying to get in. You got to be more ambitious, blah, blah, blah, blah, blah. Okay, fine. I also remember, I'm going to take your point and then raise it. You know, I'm going to throw more into the pot here. I distinctly remember, and actually being stunned, that in game one of the 2022 wild card series, you had Albert Pujols in this incredible farewell season, who just gotten over, just got finished with 705 home runs. You had Molina and Pujols. This is their final time together as St. Louis Cardinals. You have Adam Wainwright nearing the end. He came back, but that was his best good year. You had the National League MVP, Paul Goldschmidt, and you had the number three vote getter, Nolan Arenado. Both of those guys were great in 2022. You had Newt Barr coming up, Donovan coming up, all this good young talent. There's empty seats in game one. There were a lot of empty seats for game one. Because now retroactively, people are going to try to defend them, say, well, yeah, but they blew that game. No, I'm talking about before that game was played. Yep. There were empty seats.
16: Yep.
17: So I'm a little amused by this, like, fetish about getting a wild card spot.
16: Yeah.
17: Really?
16: Yeah. We got a long way to build.
17: What? Are you going to get about 23,000 people out there? What?
16: Redbird Rush Hour rolling on a Friday. That's Bernie Miklas. That's Matt Pauley. I'm Kevin Wheeler. Stick around. We're going to take you up till 6 o'clock. And then shortly after that, we have pregame for you here on KMOX.
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2: 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Right now, downtown at the Arch, it's a cloudy sky, 75 degrees. The International Naked Bike Ride takes place in the Grove tomorrow night for the 18th year. And while there's usually thousands of participants, some residents are against it.
23: Jack Baumstark Sr. has owned property on Shodo Avenue for over 45 years and on Manchester Avenue for over 30. He sent letters to St. Louis Mayor Kara Spencer and the SLMPD for years asking for nude bike participants to be cited.
24: These people are walking around these streets naked for a day or two. It's indecent exposure. It is against the law. I see no reason why they're not enforcing the law in this case.
23: In a statement to KMOX, the SLMPD says the department is, quote, aware of the event and will monitor it as part of normal district patrols. Tatiana Teleknova is the owner of the handlebar in the Grove and one of the ride's organizers. She says the motto of the ride is bear as you dare, and that most people are clothed or only partially nude.
25: I realize that some people find nudity offensive, even if it's like partial. And just to be clear, most people aren't actually fully naked. Like, I mean, there's like a handful, but generally it's just kind of like partial stuff. And I mean, I think that people have a right. If something offends them, like, that's okay. You know, that like, it's easy enough to just not look.
23: The 15-mile ride kicks off at 6 p.m. and is expected to draw anywhere from 1,500 to 2,000 participants. Jade Aubrey, KMOX News.
2: A shakeup in the basketball world. After days of speculation, NBA star LeBron James says that he is signing with the Philadelphia 76ers, bringing the NBA's biggest offseason storyline to a close. ABC's Morgan Norwood.
26: LeBron James was signing a two-year, $8 million
1: $1 million deal with the Philadelphia 76ers, according to our partners at ESPN. This move sends the NBA's all-time leading scorer to his fourth NBA team. He'll, of course, try to help the Philadelphia's 76ers get to a championship. They haven't won one in about 43 years. If he does, this would be his fifth NBA championship.
2: Break out the lightsabers and kryptonite. Comic-Con is officially underway in San Diego. The massive annual comic and pop culture festival features celebrity panels and more.
6: What brings fans to Comic-Con? Brianna Slavik from Indiana came dressed as Valus from the web series Critical Role.
9: Our favorite part is the cosplay. As you can tell, we enjoy it a lot. So we're really looking forward to the masquerade on Saturday.
6: Mike Rostad from Sacramento was there on day one dressed as Dr. Doom.
10: We're also going to the Star Trek meetup and also the Star Wars meetups.
6: Maddie Reese from Encinitas, California dressed as Mary Poppins.
11: My favorite part is honestly just people watching. It's just so much fun.
6: Comic-Con runs through Sunday. Dave Packer, ABC News.
2: The White House Correspondents Association faces tensions as it tries again this week to hold its annual dinner.
12: The first one in April was cut short when a gunman accused of trying to kill President Trump opened fire at the Washington Hilton shortly after.
26: We'll do it again.
12: Take two is Friday at a smaller venue with enhanced security. Secret Service Deputy Director Matthew Quinn says it's not just a redo.
27: We're looking at this as a presidential site with cabinet members and other protectees there.
12: Former journalists and press freedom groups are asking the Correspondents Association to stand up forcefully for freedom of the press, saying the Trump administration's recent attacks on reporters have become even more egregious. Sagar Meghani, Washington.
2: From the Saliga Heating and Cooling Weather Desk, for tonight, scattered showers and some heavy downpours. Low temperature of 68 degrees. For tomorrow, a few leftover morning showers. Otherwise, just humid and sunny with a high of 89. Right now, clouds at 75 downtown. I'm Michael Calhoun, KMOX News.
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29: When Donald Trump needs conservative votes to help pass his agenda for Missouri, Representative Tricia Burns never answers the call. Tricia Burns has missed 370 votes. Burns is bucking President Trump's priorities. Burns did not vote to stop DEI initiatives, prevent China from owning Missouri land, defund Planned Parenthood, and Burns did not vote to ban boys from girls' sports. Tricia Burns, not showing up for Missouri and President Trump. Instead, Tricia Burns spends her time pulling pranks on the suicide prevention hotline. Yes, you heard that right. Tricia Burns lied to the police and staged a fake suicide emergency. She sent a series of messages to the hotline and said she, quote, had a gun to her head, end quote. When she got caught, she said there'd be no consequences because she's a politician. By August 4th, vote to show Tricia Burns that there are consequences to being bad at your job.
30: Let's Go Brandon Pack paid for and is responsible for the content of this advertising. Not authorized by any candidate or candidates committee. Chris Voss, Treasurer.
17: Hey, Bernie Miklas here for Saliga Heating and Cooling. I got an alert on my phone earlier today about basically a heat warning starting Monday. And I'm not trying to be a meteorologist here, but I'm just setting up what one of the reasons why I love Saliga Heating and Cooling. So it looked, you know, at least the National Weather Service say, hey, the heat warning, it's going to be really intense on Monday. And I'm thinking, okay, we're good. We're good. Nice to know, but we're good because we have Saliga Heating and Cooling to help us. 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They've actually improved the airflow in our home. They've improved the airflow in my office where I'm sitting right now because it gets intensely hot during the summer. 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
0: Person or an organization making the world better through sports, it's building community with Busey Bank Beyond the Game. Billy Mayhall is the founder of STL Youth Sports Outreach, an organization that provides free sports equipment to kids and families.

0: so kids can play sports, an organization that has served over 750 kids and began with one mom who was about to pull her kid out of T-ball.
1: One of the moms said, I can't afford to play this year. It's just the money's too much. And I think the fees were like $35 with the uniform. I said, I'll pay for it. Don't worry about it. And she's like, it's not just that. I need a new bat, bigger size cleats. So I told my buddy Billy Styles, I said, I got an idea. I just don't know if it's worth it. And he said, if you help one kid, it's all worth it.
0: Mayhall saw a need and did something about it.
1: I put a post out and I said, hey, I need a 27-inch bat, a size 4 cleats. Next thing you know, I had two or three pair of cleats on my front porch, two or three helmets, a couple bats. It started as something really small, turned into something absolutely beautiful.
0: More than 10 years into the organization's existence, community members and large organizations alike continue to support it.
1: The community has done so much, but big companies care too. Rawlings has been, we are the house that Rawlings helped build. That literally says that on our sign. Dick's Sporting Goods has been amazing. All these big organizations and companies that help us just goes to prove that they truly care also. I mean, they want the kids out there playing too.
0: More can be learned online at stlyso.com. The storefront in Overland where kids can pick up or exchange equipment is open Tuesday and Wednesday afternoons. 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
11: Well, game day traffic is sponsored by the all-new St. Louis Chrysler Dodge Jeep Ram, your friends in the car business. If you're coming in for the ball game, coming down 61 out of Troy, you've got a solid jam from Highway U all the way down through Highway W. They're trying to wrap up an earlier crash we had southbound 61 at North Point Prairie. Northbound 61, by the way, in the area is slow just about at Highway P. Other ball game traffic, eastbound 64, McKnight to Big Bend, slow. South 170 delays at Brentwood Boulevard. Illinois drivers, westbound 64, still heavy from the 70 split across the Poplar Street Bridge. Eastbound 64, east of 157 to 159, still slow up the hill. Southbound 255 past Route 3 Columbia is a little busy there as well. Next update at 550 from the Michaels Flooring Outlet.com Traffic Center.
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7: Rush Hour on a Friday. Time is flying by. We've got pregame coming up at 6:20. First pitch 7:15 tonight with the Cardinals and the Reds. So obviously we talked a lot about kind of where this thing is, and you know, the season as a whole already having had a big positive impact on what this long term picture looks like. Let's focus a second on the bullpen. You know, we touched on it a little bit earlier briefly, but I would love to offer ideas, scenarios, things you could do better, things you could try, but I'm not sure there is anything other than hope that your guys do the job at this point, because it's been a little up and down lately. There have been a few guys. I think Soriano's been pretty solid, pretty consistent, but everybody else has had their moments, and JoJo's on the injured list as it is. So I don't know if there's anything to do other than hope you can ride it out.
14: Well, I'm gonna like walk over to where the president of the Ryan Stanek fan club is seated. That would be Matt Pauly. So I want to. No, I actually think Stanek has been better. I'm not saying he's great. I'm not saying it's Todd Worrell circa 1986 or whatever. Okay, but the first impressions of with him were really, really, really, really bad.
7: Yeah.
14: And that those memories persist. And Matt, I know because I've heard you, you know, throw out some numbers. He's actually over the last, you know, several months, I guess, 2 or 3 months, actually been pretty good.
15: Yeah. I'll give him to you right now. Since May 1st, he has a 2.84 ERA over his last 28 appearances.
14: So
7: that's fine.
14: All I see in here is hatred, like nonstop hatred. Why?
7: I guess it's just that when he's bad, it's really bad.
14: Yeah, that's true.
7: You're right. Like, if you go back to that time, Matt citing, you know, it really is pretty surprising when you look at the ERA numbers, and his underlying numbers already tell the tale that he's better than that big old ERA looks. Right. But it's a 2.00 ERA in May, 3.72 in June, and there's a couple of ugly ones in there. And then a 2.70 in July so far. That'll work.
14: Right. I would pitch Gastelum, however you say his name. I'm bad about that, as you know. I would pitch him as much as possible, and I would put him in high leverage situations, and just he's going to have a really good future. There's no reason to baby him. The kid can handle it. If this is a year where you're trying to find out about people and get people established for the future, you can't manage like you're basically, you know, going into game 7 of the World Series, okay? Let the kid pitch a lot and in high leverage situations.
15: I got one for you on Matt Swanson because he had a bad day yesterday.
14: Oof. Oh.
15: Since June 1st before yesterday. So get rid of yesterday. From June 1st to waking up yesterday morning, he had a 2.30 ERA. About two months worth of time. That shocked me when I said it, when I saw it.
7: That's a limited number of innings, though, right?
15: Yes, it's 14 appearances.
7: Okay. But it's still.
15: Yeah.
7: It's better than I would have thought off the top of my head.
14: Yeah.
7: Mm-hmm. I mean, it's a 5.14 in July, though.
15: Yeah, but it's
7: but that's all last
15: yesterday.
7: Night.
15: Yeah, it's all last night.
7: Yeah.
15: And here's the other. On that run from June 1st till yesterday, 2.30 ERA. The only other time he had a blow up was against Arizona on June 23rd. So if you get rid of Arizona from his numbers over that period, he's got like a sub one.
7: Yeah.
15: I had too much time on my hands.
14: I don't know how to say this quickly because I know I can't just keep talking here. But and I'm trying to say something clever and I'm going to mess it up. But the exact opposite of like Ryan Stanek and what you're talking about with Swanson is Riley O'Brien.
7: Yeah.
14: And I don't want to get Paulie mad at me, but Riley O'Brien's the exact opposite, because in my kind of bewildered experience, no matter what he does, no matter how many times he comes out of the bullpen and he's shaking, he's walking people and hitting people, his ERA since April 25th is like 5.60. You know, his strikeout rate's way down, his walk rate's way up. No matter what he does, 98% of the people that follow the Cardinals think that he's great every time he goes out. It's bizarre. I have never. Usually, people go nuts over a closer who coughs it up. Poor Trevor Rosenthal, who was an incredible closer.
7: Yeah, he was.
14: he would go through like a bad couple of weeks where he would blow like, you know, one save in 10 days and people are just going bananas. You got to send him down to Memphis. You know, it's like Riley O'Brien is like, it's good for him, but his bad appearances never count. For some reason. They never count. It's bizarre.
7: It is bizarre.
14: Anyway.
7: All right, we got one more segment to go. We'll wrap it up, and then we'll get you over to Cardinals pregame coming up after the 6 o'clock news on KMOX.
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11: Well, good news. They cleared the crash on southbound 61 south of Highway W. There's still a jam just south of U, most of the way down to the Big Creek, but it's picking up the pace pretty quickly, thinning out pretty quickly. Eastbound 64 still heavy, 170 to Big Bend. South 170 delays near the Parkway. Westbound 64 still a couple of heavy spots from the 70 split across the Poplar, and eastbound 64 still backed up midway between 157 and 159. Next update at 559 from the Michaels Flooring Outlet.com Traffic Center.
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0: Hi, Redbird Rush Hour here on KMOX. Bernie Miklas, Matt Pauly, Kevin Wheeler with you here. I don't know if you guys caught Keith Law's updated top 70 prospects today. Obviously, there are so many services, and I love that, by the way, because I love having the cross-section of Baseball America and Keith Law and MLB.com and Fangraphs, because I think that, you know, having the total picture helps. And I just thought it was interesting that the Cardinals obviously are well represented in there. He's really high on Raniel Rodriguez, top 25 prospect. Liam Doyle's right there next to him. But I thought it was interesting that he had both Tanner Franklin and Yoiker Fajardo in his top 70. And those are two names you're not seeing in the other top 100s, which is why I find it fascinating and why I like seeing all of the different ones. But just to that point that we were all making earlier, you got how many guys that are showing up in top 100s all over the place?
1: Different guys, too, right?
0: Some are in some, not in others. But to see a guy like Fajardo at 19 getting that kind of recognition as a pitch maker who's still developing physically, seeing a guy like Franklin who's got all the tools but really hasn't had a lot of innings because he was a reliever in college, that's pretty intriguing.
1: You know, then sort of out of the blue, you see a guy like Gerangelo Sinja.
0: Yeah.
1: He shows up on Fangraphs' top 100 prospects list.
0: Right.
1: So to your point, because I was looking at all these different sites today, to your point, there are Cardinals all over the place. They may not be on, you know, on every list, but one may be here, one, right. Three may be there, four may be who there, you know, just, but if you just write down the names of every Cardinal prospect that's on one of these top 100 lists, it's pretty impressive.
0: It's about it really 10 is. Guys.
1: Yeah, it really is.
2: Yeah, and that's probably, I mean, we'd have to do some pretty extensive research, but that's probably among the top five in Major League Baseball in terms of total guys that show up on top 100 lists. I always appreciate Keith.

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1: Starting to grow and some pretty good young players in the big leagues. It's happening, guys. We can see the path. We couldn't see it a year ago or a year and a half ago. I think we can see the path. It's just going to take a little bit of time to get that taken care of. All right, boys, have a great weekend, man. That was a lot of fun, as always.
2: It was.
1: And yeah, Matt, was. Obviously, no rain tonight for you, please.
3: No rain.
1: No rain for you tonight. No delays. We got to get this thing going normally. We got Cardinals baseball coming your way just a little bit. 6:20 for the start of the pregame show. 7:15 first pitch on KMOX.
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13: Well, good news on southbound 61. Everything's cleared out from Highway U across the Big Creek down through W and North Point Prairie. That's where we had an earlier rescue crash, so no longer any delays if you're coming down from Troy for the ball game. Eastbound 64, there's still some heavy traffic right at 170 to Obach Big Bend. Then it sorts itself out. South 170, really just that left lane at the U Club Tower. It's not even delayed back at Brentwood. Southbound 270, the 70 exit lanes, the right lanes, are slow from the Rock Road up to the 70 east and westbound 70 ramp split. On the Illinois side, we're doing better. Eastbound 64, just a little slow, closer to 159 than it is 157.

0: happen now. And westbound 64 still has the delays, stopping old pockets from 3rd Street across to the Missouri into the Poplar Street Bridge. A little heads up for Monday morning at 6 a.m. They're going to be doing additional road work eastbound 5570 between 64 and Exchange. It's going to be down to one lane weekdays from 6 a.m. to 3 p.m. for the next 5 weeks. I'm Roger Brand in the Michaels Flooring Outlet.com Traffic Center.
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2: ABC News, I'm Stephanie Officer. The U.S. continues striking Iranian assets in the region while Iran and one of its main proxy groups is also attacking. The U.S. up to its 13th consecutive day of strikes while Iranian drones were targeting U.S. assets in northern Iraq and Bahrain. The Houthis have been targeting ships in a major strait in the Red Sea known as the Bab al-Mandab Strait.
3: Look, we're talking to them right now. I think they're getting more and more serious as the days go by for maybe the obvious reason. But we are talking to them right now.
2: Gas pain? You're not alone. It's blamed on the rising cost of crude oil, the main ingredient in gasoline, due to the blocked Strait of Hormuz as the U.S. war with Iran drags on. Driver Doug Slace was filling up on I-81 on his trip to Cooperstown with his family after flying in from Philly.
4: Everything costs more, and I'm kind of used to that. Thankfully, you know, it's not a big impact to our lives right now.
2: AAA has recorded prices closer to the $4 mark across the country. This is ABC News. Taylor Farms is out with an update regarding their lettuce in the midst of the current cyclosporiasis outbreak. The company says they have suspended sourcing and production of iceberg lettuce in central Mexico. Taylor Farms previously issued a voluntary recall. As of July 19th, the FDA says there have been no positive cyclospora outbreaks associated with the company. The outbreak has spread to 9 states, including Illinois, Indiana, Kansas, Kentucky, Ohio, and West Virginia, with Michigan reporting the most cases, nearly 8,200. The Democratic Party committee recommends South Carolina be the first state to hold a presidential primary come 2028.
5: The move keeps South Carolina at the front of the line after it was the first presidential primary for Democrats in 2024, while New Hampshire, Michigan, and Nevada are still slated to host some of the earliest primaries and caucuses. The order will still need to be approved by the full DNC at a meeting in Austin, Texas next month. Peter Harlambous, ABC News.
2: I'm Stephanie Officer, ABC News.
6: I'm Nick DeLuca. The wait is over. We have a decision. LeBron James heading to Philadelphia, signing a 2-year, $8 million deal with the Sixers. James will make a 4th NBA stop, looking for a 5th NBA championship, entering a record year 24. Releasing a series of social media statements saying it'll be his last decision and that he believes he can help make the Sixers a championship team. Thought that last year might have been his last, but that he truly loves the game and has more to give. Stephen A. Smith says LeBron putting the Sixers in prime contending position.
7: LeBron is a savant. His basketball IQ is off the charts. And you combine that with the greatness of a Jaylen Brown and a Tyrese Maxey, with the leadership that Bob Myers has emanating from above as the executive for this team. I don't think there's any question. The Philadelphia 76ers. I'm shocked by this. The Philadelphia 76ers are now in play to be a championship favorite.
6: Stephen A. on First Take, the Sixers were swept in the second round of the playoffs by the Knicks last season, did add Jaylen Brown in a big deal. Sixers looking for their first title since 1983. Only have 2 conference finals appearances over that 43-year span. College hoops, December 21st non-conference game between Duke and Michigan called off this morning. Originally scheduled to be played at Madison Square Garden, but a misinterpretation of broadcast rights forced the sides to attempt to move the game to Lone Depot Park in Miami. Broadcast rights issues remained, and all parties could not come to an agreement. Duke will now play Texas Tech on December 21st at MSG. In golf, Michael Kim carding the 15th 59 in PGA history at the 3M Open, birdied his final 4 holes in round 2.
8: Back At 6:04, it's a cloudy sky downtown at the Arch. Right now, 74 degrees. General Motors making a significant investment in the Wentzville plant. $157 million going towards expanding the plant by about 28,000 square feet to improve the paint department. Michael Trevorrow, GM's Senior VP of Global Operations.
9: We don't do them lightly. It's $157 million. So you do that in places that you probably see some kind of extension.
8: Mike Booth, VP of the United Auto Workers, says that's a promising sign for the future of the St. Louis area plant.
10: Companies don't invest in locations just to close them down.
8: The project is receiving some incentives from the Missouri Works Auto Manufacturing Program, according to the governor, but he could not provide an exact amount. The Republican primary race for St. Charles County Executive features incumbent Steve Ellman and challengers Bill Eigel and Jason Law. Will Governor Mike Kehoe make an endorsement? KMOX's Sean Malone today pressed him for an answer.
11: Governor, we're in St. Charles County now. Do you plan to make any endorsements in the St. Charles County Executive Republican primary?
12: Now, there's several people in that race there, and so I think they're going to work through it in St. Charles. Residents, county residents will pick out the best ones they can.
11: But you're not going to make an endorsement?
12: I'm going to back whoever the winner is a week from Tuesday and be proud to be with that person.
8: The primary election is on August 4th. The Festus Data Center project has been annexed and zoned into the city limits, and developer CRG assigned a development agreement that lays out the specifics and economics of the plan. CRG's Chris McKee says right now they're listening to feedback.
13: We've modified our plan, presented a new plan back to the city, and that was significantly reduced over our original proposal. And now we're in the outreach portion of the project where we're trying to educate folks about the plan, answer questions folks may have about the plan.
8: McKee says residents will not be paying higher electric bills and says closed loop cooling systems means they'll use less water. There's a growing problem in Soulard, an over 15-foot tall mound of dirt that's been dubbed Mount Soulard. Alderman Jamie Cox Antwi said the mound at 2221 South 7th started as a small pile this year before it grew to new heights.
14: I had heard that there were conversations on social media about the mound reaching a new height. And there were videos and pictures taken of the mound being almost as tall as the building next door, which was really shocking, you know, to me.
8: Tim Jeffries, the acting building commissioner for the city of St. Louis, says the property is owned by the developer for a nearby construction site, which KMOX has independently confirmed is JLN Soulard Properties.
15: The owner of the property owns a rehab company, and he does development and stuff, and apparently our resources tell us that he told his crews to maybe dump one or two piles of sand to kind of store the sand, and it got out of control, and they just kept going and going. It got worse and worse.
8: Part of the condemnation of the site orders the dirt to be moved in a timely manner, which Jeffrey says the owner agrees to do.
15: If nothing has initiated within 1 week, we're going to get on him pretty good, because he's agreed to this. So we're going to give him his due process and let him get it going, okay?
8: JLN Soulard Properties has declined to comment. ABC. In 1994, the ad said Do, Re, Mi, 1, 2, 3, ABC will move to 30. That's when the ABC network left Channel 2 for a new home. And now ABC is on the move again. The network is leaving Sinclair-owned KDNL Channel 30 and moving to an offshoot of Gray-owned KMOV starting September 1st. Channel 30 and ABC have had a complicated relationship over the years. 30 stopped producing local news decades ago. KMOV will carry ABC on its companion Channel 32 and produce local newscasts for it. The move displaces Matrix Midwest, the local sports network that's been on Channel 32. It's a piece of history possibly only one museum would love. Maria Cassily at City Museum says they're now the proud owners of a part of the Millennium Hotel's rooftop restaurant.
16: One of the gears that they use to turn their iconic rotating restaurant. It's one of those things that might not traditionally be saved, or, you know, maybe a more traditional museum might not want to save it, but for us, the sort of stuff that we bring into the museum.
8: What will they do with it?
16: I mean, you know, it's one of those things that sometimes it doesn't present itself right away, but for this particular piece, we're thinking of probably looking at next year to installing it. Not 100% sure where it'll end up.
8: Cassily says when they do put it out for the display, they will likely label it.
16: So many people have like such good memories of the restaurant and the Millennium Hotel. We want to make sure that we're good at making things look like other things at City Museum and like using them as building materials. But for this one specifically, we're really looking to, you know, show the history and provide context for what these pieces are.
8: Between 1,500 and 2,000 people will be riding bikes from the Grove and through nearby neighborhoods tomorrow night. The kicker, they're likely to be fully or partially nude.
17: The International Naked Bike Ride route spans 15 miles and will snake through nearby neighborhoods, including downtown, Cherokee Street, and Soulard, before ending back in the Grove. Tatiana Teliknova is the owner of the handlebar in the Grove and is one of the ride's organizers. She says not everyone rides nude and that a lot of people wear clothes during the pre- and post-parties and only undress for the ride.
18: It's honestly really all about, like, body positivity. It's not, you know, I just feel like sometimes people are like, oh, it's a creeper fest because, you know, people are naked. And I've always been amazed by, like, just how much that's not that.
17: But not everyone supports the event, including Jack Baumstark Sr., who's owned property on Shoto Avenue for over 45 years and on Manchester Avenue for over 30. He sent two letters to St. Louis Mayor Kara Spencer and the SLMPD asking for nude participants to be cited.
19: If you walk down that street on Manchester on Tuesday afternoon naked, they would arrest you in a nanosecond. So why aren't they doing it now?
17: Teliknova says she understands some people find nudity offensive.
18: It's a once a year event for a few hours. Like, it rolls through the city and then it's done. So I think it's okay if someone finds this offensive. That's okay. But it doesn't mean that it's something that we cannot do.
17: In a statement to KMOX, the SLMPD says the department, quote, is aware of the event and will monitor it as part of normal district patrols. Jade Aubrey, KMOX News.
8: They've become a viral sensation, complete with dance breaks, lip syncing, trick plays, and, oh yeah, baseball. And they're back in the Midwest this weekend. Lisa Fielding from Chicago takes a look at how the Savannah Bananas and its unique baseball league is reinventing baseball one crazy sellout at a time.
20: Batting practice at Wrigley Field as the Savannah Bananas move north this summer.
21: Walking in right field, we got to see the ivy, and I feel like that's just an iconic part of this stadium and of any ballpark in America. It's just like one of the coolest. So seeing that is just like, wow, makes me feel like a kid and just like wanting to play at Wrigley Field, and now we're getting to do
20: it. Star catcher Bill LeRoy has been on the team since the very beginning. He says the game and its concept is like no other.
21: The rules are crazy. They're very exciting. It's a fast-paced game. It's 2 hours, so there's no boring. You'll never be bored here. It is a crazy, loud, fun experience.
22: And the Niners are up by a point.
20: Tyne Hughes plays for the opposing firefighters team. He says being in Chicago at Wrigley is a dream come true.
21: So we walked in the gate back here in left field, and, you know, you get a little oozy feeling in your stomach because you're dreaming about it, and then here it is. And go up, touch some ivy, and, you know, just a little starstruck.
22: Are you out of your mind?
20: The Savannah Bananas opened the ESPY Awards this year. They played to a sold-out crowd on the south side last year at the Rate. They are playing three games at Wrigley this weekend.
22: Back-to-back double trick play.
8: The Savannah Bananas return to Busch Stadium in St. Louis on Friday, August 21st and Saturday, August 22nd to play the Loco Beach Coconuts. This weekend, Joe Buck will be inducted into the Baseball Hall of Fame. He sat down with KMOX's Tom Ackerman to talk about his long career that has come with jabs of nepotism, something Buck never shies away from. Joe spent 2 years in Louisville before getting bumped up to the majors at the age of 21.
7: My dad at that time was doing the CBS Game of the Week with Tim McCarver, who little did I know then would be my partner for 18 years and 16 World Series or whatever it was. And I was hired by the Brewery and the Cardinals, but mainly the Brewery and Mike Rorty, my dad's good friend, if you want to really lean into the nepotism part. After 2 years in the minor leagues, I was tabbed as the fill-in for my dad when he was gone doing the national games. But when I came into the office, it was said to me, yeah, that's how we're going to sell it, but you're going to be a part of every broadcast. And I think that's the best way to learn how to broadcast baseball, is to be there night after night after night to see situation after situation.
8: And he was asked, what's more fun, local or national games?
7: National one pays better. The local one is when you can really enjoy it because you're part of the traveling crew. You get on the bus, as you know, you get on the bus when you go to the stadium and you feel like you're part of the group. You feel like you're part of the team. And then you go to the national stuff and you're getting in a car service or a cab and you go back to the airport and you fly home alone. And, you know, there is no win or loss. It's just you did your job.
23: Still a couple of showers around from time to time for evening plans and overnight tonight. And temperatures are quite cool because of the overcast today. We will be primarily in the low 70s for evening plans and 68 for the overnight low. This is not a thunderstorm outbreak, so nothing to worry about there. On Saturday, partly sunny skies. Could be a couple of early morning leftover scattered showers. It's not a big deal. Humidity starts to build and we are warmer. 89 for the high. Still not too too bad for this time of year, last weekend of July. Saturday night, partly cloudy, 73. Sunday, sunny, hot, and humid. Here comes summer on Sunday, 96 degrees, close to 100 Monday, and again on Tuesday. From the Saliga Heating and Cooling Weather Center, I'm meteorologist Dave Murray on 104.1 FM. KMOX.
8: Cloudy sky right now, 74 degrees downtown at the Arch. I'm Michael Calhoun with the news. And to get you to baseball, let's go to Roger in the traffic center.
0: Well, there's not much traffic headed to the ballgame right now, Michael, which is great to see. Eastbound 64 is just kind of slow, 170 into Big Bend. South 170, it's maybe the U Club Tower in the left lane. That's about the worst of it. There is another slowdown from Hampton. It looks like we have an incident right near the Science Center. So Hampton up to the Science Center, you've got some congestion. Eastbound 64 on the Illinois side, still slow. Approaching 159, much better than it was. And westbound 64, also much better. There's just a slowdown, Route 3 across the Poplar Street Bridge right now. I'm Roger Brand in the Michaels Flooring Outlet.com Traffic Center.
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4: 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Thomas Jefferson tried them. 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
3: After a one-off game yesterday, the Cardinals are back to playing their regularly scheduled schedule as the Cardinals welcome in the Cincinnati Reds tonight. Welcome in to St. Louis Cardinals baseball. The voice of the Cardinals, John Rooney and Ricky Orton, will have the call of the game. Mike Claiborne is on assignment. My name is Matt Pauley, and we are glad to be here bringing you Cardinals baseball tonight as the Cardinals open up a big weekend series against the Reds. The Cardinals come into this game having dropped five of their last seven since the All-Star break, and they sit a game and a half back of the Arizona Diamondbacks for the final wild card spot in the National League. It's going to be Dustin May on the mound tonight. 5-7 with a 4.78 ERA. Still trying to get things going since he threw that one-hit shutout against the Padres back on June 15th. In five starts since that game, he's 0-1 with a 9.92 ERA. He threw five innings for the first time in about a month on Saturday, but gave up five runs on eight hits, striking out six and walking four in what was a 5-3 loss at Arizona. It's going to be Rhett Lauder who's going to make the start for Cincinnati. He and today's game with a 3-7 record, a 5.75 ERA. The right-hander appeared as a starter for the first 13 outings of the year. He then made three appearances out of the bullpen and now back into the rotation here after the All-Star break. His last time out, he went just 2 1/3 innings, allowing eight runs on 11 hits in a 10-3 loss to the Rockies on Saturday in Denver. Struck out two, did not walk a batter. In his career against the Cardinals, he has thrown eight scoreless innings over two starts. He faced St. Louis back on June 7th. He allowed just one hit but walked five across three scoreless innings in what turned into a no decision for him, but the Cardinals did win that game by a 5-3 score. We've got a lot coming up on this edition of Amron Total Access, including a conversation with Cardinals manager Oliver Marmol. That's up next. This is Amron Total Access on the Cardinals Radio Network, powered by Graybar.
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9: This is Amber Total Access on the Cardinals Radio Network. Cardinals Reds opening up a series against each other tonight. Time to talk with Cardinals manager Oliver Marmol. Ollie, yesterday, a tough loss for your team. When you have a first inning like that, where you've got an opportunity to have a big inning and it just doesn't happen, kind of it peters out, what does that do for your club, maybe the rest of the game?
10: Well, it's one of those things where you still score two. So the guys are feeling good about it's hard to score runs at the big league level. And anytime you can throw two on the board in the first, that's a good thing. It's just when you have more opportunity and you leave it on the table, that's where it hurts. And I felt like yesterday was one of those games where we had several opportunities to come through, runner on third, less than two outs, even to tag on a couple more in that first inning. But even after that first inning, we had some opportunities and just didn't capitalize. And we're the type of club, man, we have to take advantage of all of those opportunities. We're not good enough to let those slip by. And yesterday, that's what happened.
9: Matt Swanson had a tough start to the season. If you look at his numbers since June 1st leading to yesterday, it actually been really, really good. But then he has that step back yesterday. When you as a staff are assessing, how do you differentiate between that just being a continuation of what he was doing early in the season and that just being a tough day for a reliever that any reliever is going to have?
10: It's a combination. And that's why sometimes you just want to label something or put a story behind it. It's just not just as clear cut as that. He had a decent June, not that many outings, but we need to just continue to get better. We have to remind ourselves he had a pretty decent year last year. This guy's been in the big leagues for maybe a year, if that, service time. So there's going to be some real ups and downs when you're a young reliever trying to figure this league out and continuing to improve on your stuff. So he's just in that bucket of guys that, man, he's doesn't have a ton of big league experience. And when you first get to the big leagues, you get away with a little more sometimes because familiarity, people don't know your stuff. And once they do, you have to be able to be better and get better in order to stay up here. And he's right now trying to figure that out.
9: Alec Burleson's on a really good run right now. That includes good numbers against lefties right now. Can you speak to the work that he's put in to help out in that area of his game?
10: Yeah, last year he did a nice job of staying in against lefties. And then the first half of this year, it was a real struggle. And there's some things he was doing mechanically with his stride and some things he was doing from an approach standpoint that wasn't giving him the best shot to have success left on left. He's cleaned that up and we're seeing much better at bats. Even his last two, I mean, they were hard hit balls right at people, but we're seeing a much better approach and much better contact left on left.
9: Dustin May on the mound tonight. His numbers since the complete game against San Diego have not been great. There were some other things that happened in there as well. He got hit in the foot on that line drive, but what impact does that have on a guy when they go pitch that kind of game, that many up downs, that many pitches? It was back to back 100 plus pitches. Is there still a residual effect of all that?
10: At this point, I don't think so. I think the line drive to the foot was a big part of it as well, coming off of that. And I would expect him to have a good outing today. He's feeling good. He's feeling healthy. He's ready to go. And our hope is that he can get us deep into this game.
9: What does your lineup look like?
10: Yeah, you got JJ leading off, playing second, Walker in the two hole. In right field, Burleson at first, Herrera DH, and Nupar in left, Wynn at short, Church in center, Blaze at third, and Crooksy behind the plate.
9: Ollie, thanks for your time.
10: All right, appreciate it.
9: That is Cardinals manager Oliver Marmol, back with more in a moment on the Cardinals Radio Network, powered by Graybar.
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3: It's the Cardinals and the Reds opening up a weekend series tonight. Welcome back in. This is St. Louis Cardinals baseball across the Cardinals radio network. Let's take a look at what is going on across the minor league system tonight. We will start with AAA Memphis as they are at home against Durham. Lefty Quinn Matthews on the mound tonight for Memphis. Matthews has been on a really, really good run recently. You would think that there is a scenario where maybe we see him in the big leagues sooner than later. Double A Springfield, they play at Northwest Arkansas. Cooper Jerpy is going to start tonight for Springfield, continuing to watch him as he comes back from injury. Also Peoria, they're at home tonight as they take on West Michigan, and the Palm Beach Cardinals, they've got a game against Tampa. In fact, that game is in the bottom of the fourth inning and Palm Beach leads by a 1-0 score. That's the only game that has started so far across the Cardinals minor league system across their full season affiliate. In our game, the Cardinals are matched up against the Cincinnati Reds. We're going to head upstairs to go inside the park. That's up next. This is Ameren Total Access on the Cardinals Radio Network, powered by Graybar.
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3: We're inside Busch Stadium where the Cardinals open up a series against division rivals Cincinnati tonight. Three with the Reds and then four with the Chicago Cubs on this homestand. Big time for the Cardinals to bounce back from a thud late in the game yesterday.
7: Yeah, it was a thud yesterday. It almost feels like it really wasn't the start of the homestand, but it was because it was a one-off game against Arizona, them coming into town to play a game that was originally rained out, playing it on an off day essentially. But now the kind of rubber meets the road for the Cardinals as they go through these next three series. It's going to be really important for the Cardinals to have a good homestand here as they go into the break, regardless of whether you're talking about, John, 2025 or 2026, 2027, 2028. It's important on all those fronts that the Cardinals play well here.
3: It is. The trade deadline is coming up, and then you're looking at the dog days of August,
7: right,
3: going on into September, and wanting to have a strong finish after a really good season to this point.
7: It's been a great season. I mean, so many positive things to talk about. Of course, Jordan Walker, who's going to be celebrated tonight, and his T-shirt giveaway, 13,000 for fans 13 and over are going to get that T-shirt with Jordan's trophy and the chain around his neck. I mean, it's really going to be a celebration for him, as it should be. But it's not just Jordan. There are other kind of people that have kind of done supporting roles for him as well. And whether you're talking about Burleson or J.J. Weatherholt, of course, I mean, there's been some pretty good supporting cast for Jaywalk in terms of the offensive production. And they just need to get back charging again, John, that top of the lineup especially.
3: A five-run eighth inning did the Cardinals in yesterday, and you've said it many times, give them a finish.
7: Yeah.
3: And the Cardinals scored four runs with two outs in the ninth inning.
7: They really did, and, you know, it's like what that happens with that, my thought has always been, what it does is it gives you a reminder and some hope that you can do that in a game that's, say, 3-1 instead of being down by eight runs or whatever it was. I mean, yes, you got a long way to go. It's probably not going to happen, but if you finish that way, I think it's such a positive, such a lift for the guys offensively, especially to know that it's possible. I mean, hope is a pretty important thing in our life and in this world. And
3: but it's not a strategy.
7: It's not a strategy, but it doesn't hurt to have it. I said that to John Mozeliak once. I said, it's not a strategy. And he said, yeah, but it's better to have it than not. And he's 100% right about that. And it's better to have that finish last night than not.
3: For Dustin May, it is as different as night and day for him.
7: Yeah.
3: Day games, 1-7 with a 6.84 ERA, 10 starts. The Cardinals are 2-8 in those games. However, under the lights, he's 4-0 with a 2.74 ERA and 9 starts, and the Cardinals have won 7 out of those 9.
7: And he's also better at home than he has been on the road, so that's another positive for Dustin May. And, you know, he's the kind of guy that you just don't expect to have too many clunkers in a row because his stuff is just so good. And, you know, he was very kind of pedestrian his last time out. The odd part of about his last outing, John, was the walks that he had, and that's very unusual for him.
8: It is to have four walks in a game, yet he hasn't quite been the same pitcher since he threw the one hitter against the San Diego Padres, shutting them out.
7: Yeah, I mean, he was unbelievable that day. You're not going to be like that every time out, but you're kind of searching for that kind of middle of the road where you're consistent enough to win more games than you lose, and let's hope he has that going forward.
8: The Cardinals have won 4 out of 5 against the Reds.
7: Yeah, they have. They played the Reds very well. I do like this Reds team. I think there's pieces there. I mean, I know they're what their record is. I know their bullpen has been struggling since the All-Star break, and if that sounds familiar, the Cardinals, of course, know their pain because they're about similar in terms of how the bullpen's been. So I actually expect this Reds team to give the Cardinals some trouble today, but I do think whose bullpen is going to have a bounce back might be the most important question over the next 3 days.
8: You bet, as we go through the weekend. Cardinals and Reds, Game 1 coming up, 7:15 for the first pitch inside Busch Stadium.
9: John, Ricky, thank you so much. 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
9: Amber Total Access back with you on the Cardinals Radio Network. Tonight, the Cardinals and Reds are opening up a big weekend series. Also, something else big getting underway for the Cardinals. Cardinals Care has launched the Caring for Kids campaign, and we're really happy to be joined right now by Michael Hall, Vice President of Community Relations, Executive Director of Cardinals Care. This is a week-long thing that's going to be going on that's really cool and can have a huge impact on the community.
14: Yeah, this is something that we wanted to try new this year. As you mentioned, it's called the Caring for Kids campaign. It is a week-long initiative to try to raise money to support Cardinals Care initiatives, and we thought it'd be a kind of a fun way for fans to participate because maybe they come away with something as well while making their donations. And so hopefully it goes well this week.
9: It's going to be an auction, and there's all kinds of really cool experiential type stuff, whether it's spending time with Oliver Marmol, spending time with some players, being a Cardinal broadcaster for a day, spending time with Heim Bloom. I mean, it's just, and people can head to the website and see all these different things, cardinals.com/caringforkids. But I think the important thing is, these are not normal experiences. These are not normal things. This is a very unique opportunity to be able to bid on something very cool.
14: Yeah, so these opportunities are very, very rare. We have done similar things for other. We've done what we've called broadcast auctions. We did a couple for Cardinals Care a few years ago. We've done some to support natural disasters. We did one for the tornado last year. So we have put these type of packages together before. But it is rare. They don't come around very often. And so it's a really neat opportunity for fans to bid, have a chance to bid, and win the opportunity to do some of these very, very rare things. Really to participate in the campaign, there's four ways that fans can participate. We do have the experiential type auction items. There's seven of those. There's also just memorabilia, autographed and authenticated memorabilia that is available for fans to bid on. We also have a sweepstakes that we're doing for four all-inclusive Savannah Banana tickets.
9: Oh, wow, okay.
14: For the August 22nd game. One chance to one entry is it's a $25 donation. So that's a way for fans to participate as well. And then lastly, fans can just make a donation if they want to give towards the cause. So again, I'm really looking forward to this week. Our team has worked hard to put this together, along with everyone in the org. If you go to the website, cardinals.com/caringforkids, you'll see there's little bits and pieces of everything in there, so hopefully fans will be excited and want to get involved.
9: Whenever I talk to people about what you guys do with Cardinals Care, it's really cool because you have your own initiatives and you're doing amazing work, but I know there's the grant program where you are supporting so many other amazing organizations. I don't know if the average person really realizes the reach that Cardinals Care has and the impact that you guys are having.
14: Yeah, so we do support other organizations that support kids, other nonprofits that support kids. We do have a grant process, as you mentioned. We have two grant cycles each year, one in the spring, and then we also have one in the summer. And our grants are between $1,000 and $5,000. And so we give usually anywhere north of 150 or so, sometimes close to 200 grants each year. And so that's another way that Cardinals Care is giving back to the community in support of kids by helping with some of the projects that these other nonprofits out there that are supporting kids are doing.
9: Cardinals Care has invested more than $36 million in programs that serve local youth. Do you ever take a step back and just think about that impact?
14: Yeah, sometimes I do. And it's as I mentioned before, we have an unbelievable team that's very dedicated and passionate about what we're able to do in the community, not just the Cardinals Care department, but the organization as a whole realizes how important it is to support the community and give back. And the Cardinals Care mission is focused on kids, and so that's where our focus goes. But to step back and think about some of the things that we've done over the years, it's been a lot of fun.
9: Caring for Kids, cardinals.com/caringforkids. like we mentioned, this is a one-week thing. So this goes on till next Friday, I believe?
14: Yes. Actually, we kicked it off this morning at 9 a.m., and it'll close 9 a.m. on Friday the 31st. So it's 1 week long.
9: 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Michael Hall, Vice President, Community Relations, Executive Director, Cardinals Care. Thank you so much for taking some time.
14: Thank you.
9: That's Michael Hall. We'll take a break. We've got more in just a moment. It's Ameren Total Access on the Cardinals Radio Network, powered by Graybar.
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9: 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We got the chance to spend a little bit of time talking with Blaze Jordan, Cardinals third baseman, first baseman. And as we did, one of the first things we talked about was Jordan Walker. Tonight's a really cool night here at the ballpark because Jordan Walker is honored for winning the home run derby. The first handful of fans that came in tonight were able to get themselves a Jordan Walker Home Run Derby Championship t-shirt. And in fact, when we got into the Cardinals clubhouse today, every player had one of those t-shirts available for them at their locker. And during batting practice today, many of them were wearing the Jordan Walker t-shirt. So it's the thing to have right now, the Jordan Walker Home Run Derby Championship t-shirt. And when Blaze Jordan talked about his teammate and the shirt, says everything about it is cool. The shirt's cool. The fact that Walker won the event, cool as well.
0: I'm excited to wear it and stuff. You know, we're all super proud of him and everything. He's just such a great guy, great teammate. And, you know, I was screaming on my couch watching it. So, you know, I got nervous there towards the end, but he came through and, you know, it was a lot of fun to watch.
9: Obviously, the Jordan Walker story is well documented at this point, where he had struggled over his last few years and then has really come on to be one of the top players from a hitting standpoint in baseball right now. And for one of his teammates in Blaze Jordan, he feels like the Walker story is pretty amazing.
0: It means everything, you know. It's, you know, to see what the guy's been through for the past couple of years and to be able to turn around and see what he's done this year, it's just been incredible. And it's really fun to watch him day in and day out. And, you know, for him to come in and produce basically every day, he's coming out there, whether it's on defense or offense, it's been a blast to watch. And, yeah, it's just it's nice to have him around.
9: The team has not won as many games recently as they would like. And sometimes you feel like if you're not winning games, maybe that means things are not going so well behind closed doors in the clubhouse. When you hear Oliver Marmol talk about it, he continually says that this team has great culture, that the vibes are good, everything is good. The team continues to be up as they try to find ways to win games as often as possible. The manager can say that, but how about guys in the clubhouse, players? Well, Blaze Jordan says team feels great.
0: The vibes are really high. You know, we're all just going out there. You know, today's a new day, and we're all doing what we need to do to help the team win. And we all come in here, get after it, and get the work. And, you know, and we just keep the vibes high. And I feel like we're in a really good spot right now. And I feel like.

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2: The work is somewhat the same, but it's the information and the data that he has available to him inside of that work that makes things a little bit different.
3: I would say it's pretty similar, but, you know, I feel like we have a little bit more video and stuff here, you know, with the better angles and stuff. And so to be able to watch my timing of my, say, like my pre-pitch or just the timing of certain things, like getting off and getting off to the ball and everything, you know, I feel like I'm able to watch it a little bit more and a little bit better. And, you know, it's just something we really focus on in our early work. But I would say it's pretty similar, but I just have more access to stuff here.
2: And then one thing that's interesting, and this goes for defensive metrics, but it also goes for when individuals are looking at data from a hitting standpoint. There's so much information, so much data at the major league level, and so much of it can be impactful and can really help you, but some of it cannot. And he said one of the things that the staff here does a really good job on is helping players kind of navigate the different information and knowing what information you need to really take in and make something of and what pieces of information you don't have to do much with.
3: They've been great about it. You know, we're open communication and, you know, it's just easy to talk to all of our staff here. And, you know, it's just they know, like, kind of what we need and, like, kind of, you know, they kind of feel like what we don't need or whatever it may be. And, you know, it's just a talking process that we have, and it's been really good so far, and I feel like I've made strides.
2: That is Blaze Jordan as we go inside the clubhouse built by Window Nation. We will take another break. We'll come back, and we'll wrap up this edition of Ameren Total Access. It is the Cardinals and the Reds tonight. 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
2: The rivalry is back. 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
12: And then you got those pickled jalapenos tucked right under the filet, and then just to top it all off, you've got a little honey drizzle right on top.
11: Okay, now I'm a pimento fan.
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14: KMOX is Cardinals country. Tom Ackerman starts your day setting the record straight on the Redbirds. At noon, the Gas House Gang. Ackerman, Chris Raunchy, and Bernie Nicholas brings real talk on what's working and what's not. Then at 5,